0: Thanks for hanging out, man. Hey, quick question. Who is the real Dan Quinn, the 12-5 Dan Quinn or the 5-12 Dan Quinn?
1: Oh, yeah. No, I mean, DQ is a 12-5 guy. You know, he's a culture setter. He's a guy that everybody loves playing for. All the coaches love working for him. You know, the staff all really appreciates him and loves him. You know, he's a guy that holds a really high standard, but he also holds a high amount of care and real care for the people in the building and around him. So, you know, DQ is definitely a 12-5 coach. You know, we'll see if they can build a 12-5 program, though.
0: What went wrong last year? Is it as simple as injury?
1: You know, injuries, I think, are a big part of it. I think that, you know, we'd be remiss to not, you know, to not include that in the conversation. But even DQ himself has said that they were just kind of off, you know. And really, last year, we talked about it a lot during the off-season program, during training camp. You know, last year was the first time in his entire career that Terry McLaurin hadn't participated in the OTAs and the voluntary portions of the offseason. And granted, they're voluntary, but, you know, when a player spends his entire career being there for those voluntary portions, and then he's a marquee player the way that Terry McLaurin is, and suddenly he's not there anymore, you know, it stands out. You can feel that difference, and the players felt the difference. You know, I remember doing a training camp interview, just, you know, one-on-one with one of the players, not even offensive player, honestly, a defensive player, and he on his own brought up Terry McLaurin and then the absence of him, you know, during the holdout waiting for his new contract. So it was something that, you know, reverberated through the entire organization. And really just from there, you know, they tried to do this thing where they put a receiver kind of holding his place. It wasn't like they were preparing for a different, you know, X receiver, wide receiver one, whatever it was. They were kind of holding his place with one of his backups. And it just never really felt like it was on a good pace. And then the injury is just on top of that. They really never had their feet under him, I think, in 2025.
0: He's 30 years old, which is never a good number to be at, but he does have five 1,000-yard seasons. He's got the 1 year where he scored 13 touchdowns 2 years ago. What is the organization's assessment of Terry McLaurin, considering how young Jaden Daniels is, how young some of the backfield is, but then they got this old guy, wide receiver one, over there?
1: Mm-hmm. Yeah, so his new contract that he did end up getting last, you know, preseason training camp period, the first natural out in that contract is actually next offseason. So after this year, if they want to get out of it, that's kind of the first exit ramp they have on that contract. And there's a lot of people around this area that are already talking about, you know, is this the last year Terry McLaurin plays for the Commanders? I think production obviously is going to have a lot to do, you know, with that and that whole equation. And just from the early portion, you know, with him at OTAs, with him in mandatory minicamp, with Jaden, and seeing them and how they're kind of reconnecting and how well both of them are adapting to David Blau's new offense. I expect really good things. I don't think Terry's going to look like he's a year older this year. I think Terry's going to look like the Terry McLaurin of old. And, you know, that's kind of a point he was trying to make during the whole contract negotiation period was, you know, he understands the 30-year-old stigma and all that stuff. But he said, why can't I be, you know, the anomaly? Why can't I be the exception to the rule? And, you know, look, when he was healthy last year, you know, and I don't chalk his injuries last year up to age per se, but when he was healthy last year, you could see. And then in a lot of categories, you know, yards per catch, efficiency, things like that, he actually had a career year in a lot of those areas when he was actually on the field. So this year, again, he looks healthy, he looks motivated, he's happy, he's got his contract, he's got his quarterback. So I think that Terry's going to look really good, and he's going to look like he's defying age a little bit for at least one more season.
0: I'm talking with Locked On Commanders podcast host David Harrison here on Westwood One Sports. I'm Mike Wickett. Trivia time, David. Who's the second best receiver on the Commanders? Is it McCaffrey? That's Luke McCaffrey. Antonio Williams? Is it a guy that plays for San Francisco? Who's the second best receiver on this team?
1: So that's been a fun conversation this offseason. If we're talking wide receiver, I'm actually going to go with Van Jefferson right now. If we're talking wide receiver, I'm going to go with Van Jefferson right now, which is kind of a name that we haven't really talked a lot about, and a lot of people haven't really talked about. But he's looked good. He plays that perimeter position. He's been able to go up for the ball, been able to kind of exploit some of the defensive things. But the reason I put it that way is I think Chigakonkwa, the tight end, he's actually going to be the number two receiver when it comes to targets, receptions, all those things. Led the Tennessee Titans in receiving last year, which I know is not a great feat per se, you know, given what they were going through last year. But in David Blau's system specifically, the early connection he's had with Jaden, I think Chigakonkwa is going to make a lot of noise this year.
0: You mentioned David Blau, new offensive coordinator, comes in, sort of part of the Ben Johnson scheme when he was in Detroit a little bit there. What's the biggest difference, you think, between the air

0: upgrade from the old guy that was there to the new system and the new setup for Jaden Daniels?
1: Yeah, it's interesting because, you know, the roots of air raid is supposed to be we use the entirety of the field. It's not just we air it out, we just throw deep, even though that's what a lot of modern air raids have kind of turned into. And I think David Blau's system, at least from what we've seen early on, is actually going to use the majority of the field better than that, you know, quote unquote air raid system ever really did. Although Cliff would always say that his system wasn't an air raid system. So maybe he understood that he wasn't actually using the entirety of the field, even though that was the description of his system. But David, I mean, you're going to have a lot more motion. I think you're going to have guys in different positions. Something that's really going to be interesting for me is, and Dan Quinn's kind of alluded to it already, is, you know, he talks about the offense having multiple plays when they get up to the line of scrimmage. So the way David Blau has put it is giving Jaden multiple answers for every single down that he goes out there. So I want to see how much control Jaden has at the line of scrimmage, not to just make a check here or there, but maybe to can an entire play and shift to a different play, things like that. So it's going to be interesting to see how they really roll it out and how much it allows Jaden to kind of customize the events that happen on the field.
0: I don't think there's a backfield that's going to confuse fantasy football players more than the Commanders' backfield with Kroski Merritt. They bring in Rashad White. I kind of think the sneaky draft pick of Catron Allen is interesting there. Is this going to be a three-headed monster that, as mentioned, is just going to frustrate fantasy football players?
1: Yeah, I was actually having this conversation earlier today with somebody. I think Catron is the guy who's actually asked, you know, should people even draft Catron? And I think that, you know, in their you know, season-long fantasy leagues, I don't think Catron is draftable right now. But I do think, like you said, he could be that guy that, you know, Rashad White or Ja'Cory Kroski Merritt gets the bulk of the yards, and then from the two-yard line or something, Catron punches it in for a touchdown. And if you're sitting there with Rashad White or Bill, you're kind of saying, you know, what the heck, man, that's my touchdown that you just took away from me. Whereas, you know, Ja'Cory Kroski Merritt's an interesting study because last year, not a great pass blocker, not a great pass catcher. So has he developed there? We haven't been able to see enough of him at practice. He missed OTAs due to injury. He was there, but he wasn't able to practice during OTAs, I should say, due to injury. Mini camp he practiced, but, you know, not enough of a sample size to really confidently say, yes, he's taken a step toward being a three-down back. Whereas Rashad White, we know just from his time in Tampa that he is a three-down back. He can run the ball, he can catch the ball, he can pass protect, maybe not top of the league type of level, but he can at least do all three serviceably. And then you still have Jeremy McNichols on the roster, who's a three-down back. You have Jerome Ford, who can do some of that stuff as well. So, I mean, there's three, four guys that I think could really be in the mix on a week-to-week basis. I'll tell you right now, personally, I'm not drafting any Commanders running backs on my fantasy roster just because of exactly what we're talking about. But, you know, listen, fans are fans, and someone's going to draft these guys.
0: Yeah, and don't forget, Jaden Daniels is going to steal a lot of those rushing touchdowns and rushing yards as well. So let's go to the other side of the ball, talking about the Commanders with Locked On Commanders podcast host David Harrison here on Westwood One Sports. I'm Mike Wickett. They get younger. They draft Sonny Styles. This is where Dan Quinn's bread is usually buttered. But last year, this defense was pretty terrible. Tell us about the improvements and why people should be optimistic about the Commanders' defense.
1: I mean, I think the biggest reason to be optimistic is this is not going to be a Dan Quinn defense, you know, and I think that, you know, you asked me earlier, is Dan Quinn a 5-12 coach or a 12-5 coach? It tells you 12-5 coach. That's one of the reasons. We see it time and time again. I mean, look across any sport, not just the NFL, but coaches kind of are who they are and they like what they like. And it's pretty rare in my estimation to see a coach not only, you know, look, he had to replace Joe Witt. Like, it wasn't going well for 2 years really on defense. He didn't have a choice, but you know, the significance of his relationship with Joe Witt Jr., like, that really was a hard move for Dan Quinn to make. But he knew it was the right move to make for his team, for his staff, for everybody. And then he brings in Durante Jones, who, for all intents and purposes, comes in from a coaching tree and a coaching background education that really doesn't match Dan Quinn's history. Like, of all these different schemes and styles that Durante Jones has grown up in as a coach, like, heavy cover three really is not one of those styles. So it's really been interesting. And I was kind of curious, the person, like, okay, is this really going to be Durante's defense? What was your head coach to say, like, this is going to be this coordinator's operation? But then it's like, okay, but there's the left and right limit you kind of see there. So far, this looks like an entirely new defense. Like, you can see some Brian Flores in there, as you would expect from Minnesota, but you can also see some Lou Anarumo. For me, going back to, like, his time with the Bengals, I haven't really watched his defense a lot from Indianapolis, but I can see some Bengals type of wrinkles in there. You can see some Vance Joseph in there. You can see some Zimmer in there. Like, there's a lot of just uniqueness to it. I really like what Adam Peters did, not just Sonny Styles, but going and getting a bunch of new front seven guys to really get that pass rush fixed in this year. At least they're trying to. And the aggression and the, how do I say this, maybe flexibility, modularity, like the volume of guys who are going to line up in different places across any game flow you watch this season has been really interesting to see so far.
0: David, appreciate the time. Continued success. Locked On Commanders. Make sure you check out the podcast and follow David at dharrison82. Thanks for coming on, my friend.
1: Yes, sir. Thanks, Mike.
0: David Harrison, again, Locked On Commanders. I'll tell you, the schedule makers did not do Washington any favors out of the gate. The Commanders open at the Eagles, at Dallas, and then the champs. Here comes Seattle to D.C. in week three. That's brutal. And then they get the Commanders and Giants, and they go out west to Frisco. That's a tough five-game stretch to start the season, man, especially those first three. Like, I understand in Washington, maybe your objective, and you know, again, 12-5 2 years ago, 5-12 the year, you know, last year. A lot of questions, new offensive coordinator, new defensive coordinator. But to get thrown to the Wolves, man, at Philly, at Dallas, and then Seattle coming to your building. Woo! That is tough, man. That is really, really tough. And I think 9 wins is a good year for Washington. I think 9 wins, 9-8, not bad. Quinn keeps his job. They get to grow with Daniels another year. You get Blau another year with Daniels. I think 9 wins. If they get to 10 and sneak in as a wild card, that'd be pretty impressive. Because that division, I'm pretty high on Dallas. I feel like I shouldn't be, but I'm pretty high on Dallas. I think most people would pick Philly to win that division. But I think Philly, with their new offensive coordinator, that's another big question mark. No more A.J. Brown. Is Devontae Smith ready to step it up? Another year for Saquon. How much tread's left on those tires? But those first couple of games for the Commanders, man, at Philly, at Dallas, and then Seattle coming to D.C. Woo, man, schedule makers. Not real nice. Not real nice to Washington. Coming up, we're done with football, right? We're done with football. Congrats to Spain. They won the World Cup. The next time we see a football game, live and in person, involves a team that's got to figure out what to do with their quarterback going forward. I'll tell you who that is and where the team is at next on Westwood One Sports.
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1: Happy Sunday Fun Day. Congrats to Spain, the winner of the World Cup, 1-0 over Argentina. They scored in the second half of what we would call overtime. I want to bring on our producer real quick, Ben Strober. Ben, are you ready for a trivia question?
2: Oh, gosh. Okay, yeah.
1: Who won the British Open today?
2: Oh, I know this. Fox, right?
1: What's his first name?
2: Ryan.
1: Ryan Fox. Very good. Nicely done. Because I was going to guess that. Most people did not know who he was.
2: I had to do a read for it.
1: Okay.
2: I had to do a read for it. So I actually had to look at the leaderboard and do a read for whoever it was. And I saw that he won.
1: Yeah, Ryan Fox won the Open. Listen, I am 45. It is the Sears Tower. It is Twitter. It is the British Open. All right. I can't call it the Open Championship, no matter what they keep telling, or the Open. Now it's the Open. But congrats to Ryan Fox winning the British Open. He hit a birdie putt on 18 to seal it, finishing a stroke better than Cam Young. Two better than Sam Burns. Scottie Scheffler was three back at -7, along with Tommy Fleetwood. So there it is. The most unexciting group of major winners that you will ever have. The four winners of the majors this year, by the way. Other than Rory, who won the Masters. Do you remember, Ben, are you ready? Ready for another trivia question?
2: Yes.
1: Who won the PGA Championship?
2: Wyndham Scott.
1: That was the U.S. Open, actually.
2: Damn it.
1: But I would give you about a half a point for coming up with Wyndham.
2: Okay.
1: And by the way, it's Wyndham Clark, not Wyndham Scott, but that's okay. And then is it Aaron Ray or Rye? Is that the guy's name? Aaron Rye? R-A-I? Who won? What a bunch of nobodies and Rory that won the majors this year. There was no Scheffler. There was no Bryson DeChambeau, although he was in the news all week long out there at the British Open. But Rory, Aaron Rye, Wyndham Clark, and Ryan Fox, the most underwhelming group of major winners ever. As Ryan Fox, congratulations. I'm not knocking their ability. I've just never heard of any of these guys other than Rory. But congrats to Ryan Fox winning today. Spain won today. We're on to football season. We are locked and loaded, and the next time we talk about football as in a live football game. I don't know if this is the most exciting matchup. I don't know if this is the one that gets you, you know, hot and bothered. But the next time we get the National Football League, the Hall of Fame game, we get the Jets and Buccaneers. Right? Get excited. Jets and Buccaneers. Is that the game we get? The Hall of Fame game? The first preseason game? I mean, it's ridiculous. But regardless, I don't care. It's football. Eddie, is it Panthers, Cardinals? Is it Texans and Colts? I don't care. Give it to me. You know, you're starting to see. I had a friend of mine a year ago when I was watching North Carolina and TCU, the first game of the college football season, or one of the first games of the college football season. A buddy of mine said, why do you even care about that? I said, because it's football, and we don't get enough of it. We get the college season, the NFL season, the playoffs, and then we're done. Whatever, we're out. But I'm starting to see the same thing happens every year. People are tweeting out, Facebooking out. You know, I'd give anything for a crappy Thursday night football game right now. I know. That's why you should enjoy those pointless bowl games that we get in December and January that you don't care about. That's why you should enjoy all of the college football that you possibly can. Because we get to July, and we get to June, and we get to August, and we are, if you're a baseball nut, good for you. But baseball doesn't carry the nation for 5 months the way the NFL does. There are 162 of these things, all right? The NBA doesn't, the regular season is useless, okay? It's fun if you're a basketball fan. I like the NBA. I love the NBA. But the NBA doesn't get good until the playoffs, or at least maybe a month before the playoffs when teams are trying to either position or tank. but it's right about now. You're starting to see it's becoming a cliche. And I have to say to people who are tweeting out, boy, I'd give anything for a crappy NFL game right now. Yeah, I know you would. I know you would. But you were bagging on people watching bowl games. And you were bagging on people. Remember Week 18, how bad Week 18 was? Week 18 sucked last year. But I watched it because it was football. And I knew that was the last slate of an entire Sunday's worth of games we were going to get for 8 months, 9 months, whatever it was. But we're almost there. Rookies are starting to report. They're on their way. We're about to get some preseason football in a couple of weeks. It's going to be amazing. One of those teams that I think you're trying to figure out, how good is this team going to be? Is this team going to be a conference contender, a division contender? We're going to do two-a-days, and we're going to talk about two teams every weekend here on Westwood One Sports Night. One of those teams, the Tampa Bay Buccaneers. I have absolutely no idea what to make of the Tampa Bay Buccaneers. One of the big storylines for Tampa Bay this year is that of Baker Mayfield and his contract. And ESPN's Adam Schefter says that there's a deal, but the deal's not done. They're trying to figure out what to do with this guy. Is he going to be the quarterback for the long term down in Tampa?
3: Daniel Jones agreed to a deal, a two-year, $88 million contract that could be worth up to $100 million. So somewhere between 44 and 50. And he's coming off a torn Achilles. So is he as healthy as Baker Mayfield? No. Has he been as productive as Ben? No. So you would think that that would be the market on Baker Mayfield, somewhere right in there, just north of there. Shouldn't be a hard deal to get done. Not close right now. And Baker says that if the deal's not done by training camp, he's not doing the deal, which means that they would tag him. But it doesn't seem right now that a deal is close.
1: Well, I mean, Baker wants to get paid. Baker thinks he's one of those quarterbacks that should be making $50 million a year plus. But Baker Mayfield has shown us that he kind of is who he is at this point. I mean, he started out hot last year, wound up with 26 touchdowns, seventh best in the National Football League, threw 11 picks, did the Baker thing where he fumbles the ball a whole bunch. He was 10th in the league in passing yards. Can you win a championship with Baker Mayfield? In your head, and I don't know the right answer, who's the better NFL quarterback? Baker Mayfield or Sam Darnold? Now, before you say, well, Darnold won a Super Bowl, Darnold's defense was the best in the NFC and maybe the second best behind Houston and maybe better than Houston, depending on, you know, what stat you like and all that. But their defense was elite last year and their running game was elite last year because they had a healthy Kenneth Walker and a healthy Zach Charbonnet. JSN broke out, became the offensive player of the year. But is Sam Darnold better than Baker Mayfield? I kind of feel like they're in that same tier. You know, the talk of the last 2 weeks has been quarterback rankings from GMs and players and Pro Football Focus and all of that. You got your top tier of Josh Allen and Mahomes. You know, tier two, tier three is probably where Baker and Sam Darnold would be. I don't think you're mistaking Sam Darnold, despite what some other hosts will say about Darnold's record as a starter the last 2 years. Wins are not a quarterback stat. No one's going to look back at the Seahawks season and be like, Darnold year, baby. No, it was the defense and the running game. And I think if you switch the quarterbacks, if you put Baker Mayfield in Seattle, I feel like you would get the exact same outcome. I think, I believe, they're kind of comparable. And maybe Darnold's more steady, and maybe Baker's more explosive. But Baker wants to get paid this offseason. And I get why he wants to get paid. He's had an incredible run down there in Tampa. And Tampa likes Baker Mayfield, but Dan Graziano says they don't necessarily love Baker Mayfield down there.
4: I think the issue here is the Buccaneers really like Baker Mayfield. The question is, to what extent financially? The contracts that they have had him on since he got there make a lot of sense for them. But if hypothetically he wants to be paid in the mid 50 millions a year, I could see the Bucs saying, well, we do like him, but we don't necessarily like him that much. And that could be what we're seeing.
1: That's one of the biggest storylines down there in Tampa Bay. You know, if Baker's got 1 year left on his deal, he wants to get things done. He was actually in, I think it was in Norman at a camp when people were asking him about the fit the life that he's got in Tampa.
5: I would love to be there. I think both sides want to get it done. Now it's a matter of finding that middle ground and what makes both sides happy. But we've, you know, like I fell in love with Norman, our family. We fell in love with Tampa, and it's a great place to raise kids and be around. So regardless of what happens, I think we'll spend our off seasons there. Obviously, it's a little brutally hot, but it's good for training. But it's, yeah, I want to be there long term. They've treated me right, and it's the first place I've gotten to that feels like Oklahoma when it comes down to football is football. How can they put you in the best position to have success on the field, and how can they give their resources to help you out? And so it's a great place.
1: 310-840-4910, talking about the Tampa Bay Buccaneers and some of the big storylines for the Bucs going into this training camp and into the 2026 season. Of course, Baker Mayfield's contract is one of those. He's got no long-term deal, fourth season as their starter. We'll see what happens. Like, would you give Baker Mayfield 4 years and let's just ballpark it? $195 million? Would you give him $50 million a year? Would you give Baker Mayfield $200 million? I don't know if I really would. Now, the question always becomes, what do you do instead? What's your plan for Baker at the quarterback spot? What is your plan if you don't give him the contract and he becomes a free agent after next year? That's always the case. Right? That's literally always the case when it comes to moving on from a quarterback. You know, I'm going to do something a little bit later on here called not coaches on the hot seat, but quarterbacks on the hot seat. And don't be surprised if Baker Mayfield makes that list of quarterbacks on the hot seat, just like CJ Stroud probably on that list of quarterbacks on the hot seat. Mike Wicken here on Westwood One Sports talking about the Buccaneers. You know, the receiving core is going to look very different, because there's going to be missing one guy down there in Tampa. Mike Evans gone to the San Francisco 49ers. It's a very questionable signing by San Francisco, by the way, a team that is old and off injured to sign a wide receiver who is old and off injured. I mean, I guess he fits the mold of the Niners, but I don't quite get why everyone is celebrating this as one of the top signings of the free agent season by San Francisco. I mean, if he's healthy, sure. But when's he been extremely healthy? As for Tampa, you know, Emeka Egbuka came out of the gates. He was hot. He was your rookie of the year through the end of October, and then fell off the map last year. Godwin is back, fully healthy. You expect that to be really good. You know, I'm interested to see what the offense looks like now with Zach Robinson there as the new offensive coordinator. He was in Atlanta, so if you watched Atlanta last year, it'll be something similar to what you're going to get out of Tampa Bay this year, which if you're a fantasy football player, you are probably frustrated by Zach Robinson's offense if you had Bijan Robinson. This is a warning for you if you have Bucky Irving on your fantasy football team this year. Don't expect Bucky to get all of those carries and all of the touches. You might want to invest in a handcuff like they signed Kenneth Gainwell. You might want to add Sean Tucker. Bucky is still incredibly talented, should be running back one, should be RB1, but I don't know if he's going to be the guy that's going to get 70% of the touches. Probably not going to happen. I'm not sure his frame could handle it. He got banged up last year. So those are your biggest storylines when it comes to the Tampa Bay Buccaneers. And I got one more for you. How about on defense? Levante David gone. It's the first time since 2011 that Levante David will not be on the defensive side of the ball for the Tampa Bay Buccaneers. Ben Strober, our producer, I have to ask, how old were you in 2011?
2: I was 8.
1: Oh, my gosh. So for the first time since our producer, Locked On Wizards podcast host Ben Strober, was 8 years old, the linebacking core will not include the Ring of Honor bound linebacker Levante David. He retired 14 years. They did bring in Alex Anzalone, 2 years, $17 million. If he's healthy, that's a nice pickup. Anzalone can, you know, if he can pick up Todd Bowles' system, that's going to be huge. Bowles is one of those coaches that's definitely on the hot seat. Like, is Tampa going to do anything under Todd Bowles in this era anytime soon? That's not exactly a tough division to win down there, is it? I don't think so. It's a pretty easy division to win. All you got to do is win 9 games. Carolina won 8 games last year, and they won the division. So it's an interesting year for Tampa with their quarterback, with their wide receiver group. The running back room is kind of confusing. And on defense, no Lavonte David. Those are your headlines. We'll do another one coming up next hour. We may hit on the New York Jets. All right. We're going to head from football to football. Lucas Panzeca going to join us for the final time in this World Cup. A guy who works for 104.5 The Zone in Nashville, has called U.S. men's national team games for us here on Westwood One Sports. We will talk about Team USA. We will talk about Spain and Argentina. And I couldn't get him on the show last week. I wanted to. But he was in Brazil with his family when Brazil was getting knocked out of the World Cup. I cannot imagine that country's reaction. You're going to hear about it coming up next here on Westwood One Sports.
0: The NFL is almost here. Training camps open on Wednesday with the Cardinals and Panthers. 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
1: 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You have a million apps. Why not just get another one on your phone? Coming up in 20 minutes, have you heard Rich Paul's demands for LeBron to sign with the Golden State Warriors? I'll tell you about what the super agent wants for his guy coming up in about 20 minutes. But first, this is our final chat talking World Cup soccer with our soccer insider, Lucas Panzeca from 104.5 The Zone in Nashville, and a guy who has called U.S. men's national team games for us here on Westwood One Sports. Lucas, I feel like we've gotten to know each other the past month and a half as we've all enveloped and put our arms around the World Cup, man. Thank you for coming on.
29: Nah, thank you, Mike. It's been a pleasure to kind of sit back and watch folks exactly like you, right? That maybe when this thing was kicking off, you didn't know how invested you would be at whatever level of your investment. So it's been really cool to watch people just hop on for the ride, man, and embrace the whole world showing up on our doorstep.
1: It was weird because I was explaining to my buddy's kid, who is 8 or 9 years old, the tiebreakers for the golden boot. That's where I've come now, Lucas. I was describing the third tiebreaker in case Messi scored two goals today. So it is in part because of you that I was able to do that.
29: Well, I am very happy to hear that, Mike. I appreciate it. Hey, that's how they get you, man. First, yep. You got to be done wrong by officiating. Boom, check. Second, you got to start getting into the weird nuances, right, and trying to figure out certain tiebreakers that you had no idea even existed only a couple of weeks ago. It'll be fun to see what kind of momentum this kind of carries for U.S. soccer. But overall, today is kind of fun to look back and appreciate what the last 5 weeks have been, man.
1: Let's talk about Spain. How were they able to suffocate, play the role of the anaconda Argentina today, and basically make Messi and Argentina kind of useless?
29: Yeah, no, suffocate is the word, man. Spain just, I would call them the most dominantly boring or boringly dominant team, however you want to look at it, of this World Cup, where at no point during the knockout rounds did Spain steal the show, right? Even with Lamine Yamal and the current status he holds in world soccer. But the knockout rounds were about Argentina and this sort of comeback kid vibe they had with Lionel Messi at the charge, Kylian Mbappe in that lethal France attacking unit, England, and that pressure of finally hoisting that trophy for the first time since 66, and Spain were just kind of going about their business. So you use the word suffocate, and it's perfect. I kind of liken it to those 2011, 2012 Alabama football teams under Nick Saban, where honestly, if you watched a Bama game, you were probably going to be pretty bored because they were just so dominant in keeping the ball away from the opponent, suffocating the opponent defensively, not giving an inch of space, incredibly well-drilled, incredible communication. And in the end, there is no debate. The best team in the world won the World Cup today.
1: I've been screaming that this felt kind of like Knicks and Spurs. You had this veteran team and Jalen Brunson, Messi, maybe not the best comparison, but you had this veteran team and you had this young Spanish team with Yamal, who you mentioned, who's 19 years old. And you better get Spain now because Spain's going to be really good as long as Jabal is on his team. I think I would assume that you would look at Spain and say, not a dynasty or a repeat, but they'd have to be the favorites 4 years from now. A little early, I understand that, Lucas, but it felt like this is a team that's going to be really good for a long time.
29: No, that's spot on. And Mike, it didn't even feel like Spain hit their highest gear in this tournament. It felt like they grew into the tournament. They started off with that scoreless draw against Cabo Verde, where Cabo Verde is the story there and that heroic goalkeeping performance. And then they kind of went about their business in the group stage, did what they were supposed to do, but did exactly that in every knockout round game, just slowly constricted the opponent. And when they did it against France, it's like first time it sort of put people on notice, which is kind of crazy to say because they literally came into this summer as the odds-on favorite to win the World Cup, but they still somehow went about doing it quietly until they reached that pinnacle. But to your point, this is an incredibly talented young core. They won the Euros 2 years ago. Now they've won the World Cup. And this is where you start to put yourself in a conversation as a group, as a unit, of some of the best teams of all time, which Spain already did 16 years ago, 18 years ago, when they sandwiched two European titles with a World Cup, their first ever World Cup back in 2010. This squad is starting to give those vibes after winning this World Cup in 2026.
1: Talking with Lucas Panzeca, 104.5 The Zone out of Nashville. He's called U.S. Men's National Team games for us here on Westwood One Sports. I'm Mike Wickett. How far away are we, maybe not to winning the World Cup, but after the embarrassment against Belgium, I didn't get a chance to get you on, but how far away do you think we truly are between now and 4 years from now?
29: Not as far as the Belgium game indicated, right? It could be easy to come away from that game 4-1, how dominant the performance was for Belgium, and say, man, that gap is still large. But there was something emotional and mental about that performance for the U.S. where so many players are just repeatedly making fundamental mistakes, misplaying the ball, taking heavy touches. It was so clear, Mike, that the United States were just not ready to meet the moment. But talent-wise, we are not that far behind as that game would indicate, but there is still very much a gap there between the United States and the very top of the global game. And it all comes down to youth development. It all comes down to things that are going to be talked about on and on in U.S. soccer circles, as is the case after every World Cup, the pay-for-play format. How much do we need to overhaul our youth development systems as Major League Soccer teams continue to pour money into those academies? Slowly but surely, we have continued to evolve. And I do think this World Cup showed that we can play as attractive a brand of soccer as anybody in the world. It's going to be about sustaining it and doing so with as much world-class talent as we can develop and put together as we continue to grow as a soccer nation.
1: Can we compete on the world stage with Christian Pulisic as our best player?
29: Yes, and I say yes because Christian Pulisic gets a ton of criticism and rightful criticism. But the thing is, I think one of the main points for people is that Christian is not that alpha that you want as the face of your team, right? He's not that guy. He doesn't like doing interviews. He's not that outspoken leader. And he's, let's be honest, not great in front of a microphone when it comes to a lot of these things. Like Lionel Messi. And this is by no means comparing the two. But that is a player that goes about his business, that is shy in front of cameras, doesn't have that alpha dog face of the team personality, but does it through his play. And it's crazy to even put those two in the same category right now. But let me remind you guys 10 years ago that Lionel Messi retired from international soccer at the age of 29. At the age of 29, because he had just led Argentina to four straight finals and couldn't get over the hump. And the way he was vilified back home, that you will never be Diego Maradona, and always living in his shadow and coming up short so many times. Lionel Messi went through a turbulent, turbulent time with the national team a decade ago. Of course, he's convinced to come back into the picture, and we've seen what's happened. He's won the World Cup. He did it 4 years ago. All of that said, Christian Pulisic at 27 still has a long way to go in his national team career. And the hope is 4, 6, 8 years from now, we're looking back at this summer and last summer and saying, man, look at how much better things got for Christian Pulisic. But in terms of a talent conversation, the answer to your question is yes. He does need more around him, and yes, he absolutely needs to rise up to bigger moments much more often with the U.S. than he has.
1: I had John Bornstein, who played for Team USA in the World Cup. He was 2006 MLS Rookie of the Year. He was on the show yesterday, and I asked him, would you bring Mauricio Pochettino back as team manager? His answer was no. Would you bring Pochettino back, Lucas?
29: I want to say yes, because I have liked what Pochettino has done in rebuilding the culture of this team and clearly bringing the team together. And again, the soccer they played at their best in this World Cup was some of the most aesthetically pleasing we have seen as U.S. soccer fans. But to his point, and I'm not sure if he brought this up, but the U.S. has not had success with a manager essentially running multiple World Cup cycles. Now, Mauricio Pochettino was hired about a year and a half ago. He has not been in charge throughout the entirety of this four-year cycle building up to the World Cup. But there is a bit of a dangerous precedent set there where every U.S. coach that got another opportunity to run it back for the next World Cup immediately saw those results start to tank. And I don't know if that's just the nature of national team coaching, but you see it across the world. Managers that are able to string together multiple World Cup cycles with success are very far and few between and often are the greatest to ever do it. When you look at what France has in Didier Deschamps, what Argentina has in Lionel Scaloni, those are far and few between at a high level. So as much as I want to say yes to Pochettino coming back, I think I side with your guest there in that the standard, the precedent has shown us it may not be the best idea. Now, selfishly, I very much want Mauricio Pochettino to stay in that seat because Nashville SC's got a pretty good thing going with PJ Callahan here, and you're already seeing him on some shortlists.
1: I will ask you this because we were trying to get you on last week. You were traveling back. For those that don't know, you were in Brazil. You have family in Brazil, and you were there when Brazil, one of the favorites, one of the powerhouses on earth, when they got knocked out of the World Cup, Lucas, what was the country like in Brazil when that team lost in the World Cup?
29: I mean, you can feel it, man, walking around. There's just that somber tone when the team goes down. It's like everybody's kind of hanging their heads and shaking them disappointingly. That's been the vibe for Brazilian soccer for quite some time now. 2002, the last time the five-time champions lifted that trophy. We are now getting into the biggest drought, the longest drought in Brazilian soccer history without a World Cup title. But unfortunately for Brazil, this has been the case since the 2014 World Cup debacle in Brazil of a 7-1 defeat to Spain. Since then, Brazilian soccer just hasn't felt the same, Mike, and I don't know that there's been that belief. So we'll see if that's a team that can ever get back to the mountaintop.
1: Do they want Christian Pulisic on their team? Can they take Pulisic off our hands?
29: Well, listen, we got to work something out here. I mean, Christian Pulisic.
1: Trade up for Vinny Jr. Send Vinny Jr. our way. They can have Pulisic. It's fine.
29: Now, I'm not sure that that's a like for like right there, but maybe we'll work something out.
1: I can't believe that I actually just described a fake trade. See what you've done to me, Lucas? 5 weeks
29: that's
1: ago,
29: it.
1: I never would have been like mocking a Vinny Jr. for Christian Pulisic trade, but it's because of you who has helped educate me coming on this show a lot of times on the weekend. Thank you, man, for joining us. I do appreciate it throughout the World Cup. We will get you on again because we're just a year away from the Women's World Cup. So thanks for joining us, brother.
29: No, thank you, Mike. Appreciate you guys. And like I said, it's been so fun to just watch the entire nation be captured by this thing that's basically the foundation of everything I love in sports. And I think examples of how sports can bring people together. We've seen that on full display. Appreciate you guys. It's been fun. And we start the countdown to 2030.
1: There it is. Lucas Panzeca, 104.5 The Zone in Nashville. He's called U.S. Men's National Team Games for us here on Westwood One Sports. And you can follow him on Twitter at Lucas Panzeca. Good guy, good guest, and he's helped educate me. Like I said, I don't ever want you to believe that I've been watching soccer my entire life, and I can tell you all this and all that. But I've been swept up by the madness. I've been having fun watching all these games. I got an invite to a pool/World Cup party today. My neighbor Rowan, who lives a block away, said, "Hey, we're having this pool party and for the kids, and then we're going to watch the World Cup on our deck." And I was like, "I've never been invited to a World Cup party in my life." That's where we're at now, man, and I love that. And I think it was really cool, and it was fun to watch all of this and seeing all the people come into America and enjoy American traditions. Thumbs up on the World Cup. Not bad. At all. Not bad at all. All right. Coming up, have you heard Rich Paul's demands to get LeBron to Golden State? We'll tell you what they are coming up on the other side. Mike Wickett with you here on Westwood One Sports.
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27: 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This is a two-minute drill as part of the Bill and Rookie Experience.
30: Burns and Mizorowski are similar in age and are both taking the big leagues by storm. The 7-year, $105 million deal is a baseline. Cincinnati is a smaller market club like Milwaukee. If the Reds can make a move like that, the Brewers should be able to as well. Milwaukee should call Mizorowski up right now and make the same offer and see if the righty is interested in a deal. Again, right now he has 5 years of team control left, and Milwaukee could get an extension done like what the Reds did with Burns. They would cover 2 years of free agency plus the 5 years of control.
31: Hey, that makes sense to me.
30: The price of pitching is just going up, as he said. I mean, you're essentially buying out all the arbitration years and getting two more years with that Chase Burns contract, getting two more years past what you have club control of. I mean, it makes sense, doesn't it?
31: And it's kind of what they've done with the number of different players that, young guys get
30: Cooper
31: them signed.
30: Cooper Pratt, Luis Lara.
31: Yeah. Even Cheerio, and then,
30: sure.
31: That, it makes sense. And kind of what you got to do, really.
30: If you're a small market team.
31: Yeah.
30: And that equates to $15 million a year. Are you telling me he's not worth $15 million a year? Like you said, they do have a history of doing that, at least a recent history. They did it with Freddie Peralta. We forget about it. They even did it with Aaron Ashby. They did it with Aaron Ashby before Freddie Peralta, I believe. Aaron Ashby, Freddie Peralta, Jackson Churio, as you mentioned, Cooper Pratt, Luis Lara. They've done it. There's a precedent there. So why would you not do that? It would make sense.
31: I think it's a great idea.
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1: Hey, well, a happy Sunday fun day to you. Hanging out here on a Sunday night. Somebody you may not have ever heard of won the British Open. Spain won the World Cup. Football season is on the horizon. There was an NBA trade today. Lou Dort got traded to the Atlanta Hawks. Which makes a ton of sense. I know what a great defensive player Lou Dort is, but the Thunder, especially when you're playing against San Antonio, when you've got Dort and Chet in your starting lineup, you're playing 3-on-5 on offense. 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

Larry Bird's the second greatest basketball player of all time. Kobe Bryant or LeBron James. I don't care. They're all great. Like, we get into this point of rankings, and it's like, just because I think that quarterback X is one notch better than quarterback B doesn't mean I think quarterback B sucks. But we, for some reason, get into those debates. LeBron loves attention. There's a reason why. There's several reasons why we have not heard LeBron James make his decision. The first is he just loves attention. I mean, there's no bigger ego in all of sports than LeBron James. There's not. And LeBron, I don't want to say he's earned it, but in his mind, I think he has. He is, has been, and is still the face of the NBA. There's no, you can't argue to me that he's not the face of the NBA, and I'm going to take you seriously. He just is who he is. Okay? He and Steph Curry are the faces of the NBA. And LeBron James loves that. LeBron loves the attention. LeBron loves people talking about him. LeBron loves talk shows like this. We're on several hundred radio stations. We're on the East Coast. We're on the West Coast. We're all over the Midwest. We're in the South. We're up North. Whatever. We're talking about LeBron James left and right. Everybody does. LeBron going somewhere shifts a lot of the power in the NBA. If he goes to the 76ers, I wouldn't be shocked if the Sixers won the East. If he goes to Cleveland, it's a great story. If he goes to Miami, it's kind of neat. Goes down there, gets to throw 5,000 lobs to Bam Adebayo and Giannis. Okay, that's cool. I think my top two favorite destinations for must-see TV-ness, number two is the Minnesota Timberwolves. I don't think it's very likely that LeBron goes cold, all right? I don't think, but I think it would be very cool. Like, if you're a WWE fan and you've watched some of the greats get the next face over, you know what that means. You know, see, hey, he got me over, or I got him over, they got that guy over. LeBron getting Ant over. Ant's on the cusp, man. Ant is on the cusp of that best player in the league conversation. He's not there. His team, I mean, he played his ass off, and he wasn't 100% in the playoffs last year. But Ant's game is incredible. He got really good at shooting threes. He's got a great personality. He's got all the makings of the face of the NBA. Got a great smile. You never hear about Anthony Edwards and hookers and blow. I really like Anthony Edwards a lot. And LeBron going there and getting him over, maybe getting to the finals, maybe winning a title with Anthony Edwards and handing the torch off and leaving would be cool. I don't think it's going to happen. I think it's too cold for LeBron. I think when you are 41 years old, you want comfort. We keep hearing about happiness. And I don't think Minneapolis, it's a great city. Don't get me wrong. I like Minneapolis. I'm 3 hours south of it here in Des Moines. But I don't think LeBron's going to be thrilled to be in negative 40 degree weather in a wintertime sport. That's why I also don't think he's going to wind up in Philly or Cleveland. But the Golden State Warriors are my team. I'll tell you more about that in a second. But back to why LeBron's making us wait. LeBron loves the attention. I've gone over that. When Adam Silver comes out, when the commissioner of the NBA comes out and says, LeBron James is the reason why the NBA schedule isn't out yet. You talk about an ego that was already big that just got even bigger. Adam Silver was asked about it and said he has no insider information, but he can't release the schedule because obviously when LeBron's on in his final year, whatever team that is going to get some extra games. Man, oh man, does that just feed that ego even more. So those are two reasons why LeBron hasn't made his decision. And the third reason is there's a pretty big sporting event that just got done today. And I'm not talking about the British Open. The entire world is focused or has been focused on the World Cup and Lionel Messi, the best player ever. And we're giving all of our attention, or we gave all of our attention. We gave a little bit to France and England yesterday, but really we were talking about Messi and Argentina, Yamal and Spain, going to New York,
There were stars that were there. Wemby.

0: Obama was there. We were taught, like, for the last 2 or 3 weeks, soccer, even though Team USA got bounced, soccer, you know, basically gripped this nation. And so LeBron, if he makes his announcement this week or this weekend with the World Cup final and the British Open going on, he's not going to get all the attention. He'll get a lot of it. Going to get a lot of it. Don't get me wrong. But he's not going to get all the attention. Again, LeBron loves the attention. So when is he going to make his decision? Well, I think he's going to make his decision Tuesday. Because tomorrow, now that the World Cup is over, all the shows, national shows, local shows, ESPN, Fox, you got Drake in the morning here on Westwood One, Black and Abdallah, got the pimp in the box back from vacation. He's going to be talking about Spain and Argentina. Everybody here on Westwood One is going to be talking about that. But Tuesday, once we're done and we put a bow on the World Cup, because we're not talking about soccer again for another year. We're just not. If you think we are, you're kidding yourself. Because what's starting soon? Well, we got talking season going on right now in college football. We had ACC Media Days. We had Big 12 Media Days 2 weeks ago. We had ACC Media Days this week. Coming up, starting tomorrow, I believe, SEC Media Days. And then Media Days. And then fall camps begin. We get training camp in the NFL. We're all focused on football. But this week is the window, specifically Tuesday. Tuesday, it's going to happen. I'm telling you right now. And I don't know where it's going to be. I'm not sure if it's going to be Cleveland. I'm not sure if it's Minnesota. But I'm telling you right now, the Golden State Warriors would be one hell of a spot for LeBron. Now, what would it take? I love this, okay? I'm Mike Wicked here on Westwood One Sports. You can always jump in, 310-840-4910. Rich Paul, LeBron's agent, one of the most powerful agents in the NBA, went on Max Kellerman's podcast. Again, not the first time, this is the second time he went on with Max. Listen to what it would take to get LeBron to sign with the Golden State Warriors.
1: First of all, you notice the NBA schedule is not out yet. Why isn't it out yet?
2: Because LeBron hasn't made his decision yet.
1: You said that, I didn't.
2: Or maybe he has, but he just hasn't told anyone. Or maybe he has, I just don't know about it.
1: You also said that, and I did. The NBA will have to give them 60 nationally televised games.
2: You think they get 60?
1: I mean, I'm being sarcastic, but...
2: How many?
1: At least half.
2: 40 nationally televised games.
1: If not more.
0: 40 national TV games for the Warriors. For LeBron to go to Golden State.
1: I think Steph by himself, not by himself, but with Steph, Clay, and Dre. And then when it was the LeBron, Kyrie, K-Love, you know, that team. I think between those two teams, they might have 30 each nationally televised games. I could be wrong, but we should look it up.
0: 40. He wants 40 nationally televised games. And you know what? I get where Rich Paul's coming from. Agents' jobs... The agent's job is to get as much for their client as possible. As much money, as many deals, as much exposure, as much TV time. That's his job. That is Rich Paul's job. And don't kid yourself if you don't think there's conversations between Rich Paul, NBA GMs, Adam Silver's office, or whoever makes the schedule. You're kidding yourself if you think it's not happening. And he wants 40 games for LeBron on TV. And I don't think he's exaggerating. I think he really does believe 40 is what LeBron should get on ESPN or TNT or whatever. Or ABC. And here's the thing. What would you give to watch Michael Jordan play 5 more times? What would you give to watch Larry Bird play 5 more times? Or Shaq or Kobe or whoever your favorite player or your generational talent that you love... What would you give to watch them play 5 more games? Because that's what we're talking about here with LeBron. This is your last chance to watch LeBron James play. Whether you love LeBron, hate LeBron, call him La Flop, call him La GM, call him La whatever. LeBron's one of the all-time greats. And when he's gone, he's gone. Same thing goes for Steph. Same thing goes for Kevin Durant. This aging crop of super.

0: stars that are in the NBA right now. Kawhi Leonard's on that list. This Giannis is getting near that list. Joker's on his way. This aging crop. But what would you give to see LeBron play five more times? Because that's going to be it. There will be a weird feeling when LeBron's not in the NBA anymore. Because you know he'll be on opening night. You know they'll be on Christmas. You know they'll be on all these other times. And we'll watch. Because if it is the Warriors, and it is LeBron with Steph and Draymond and maybe Anthony Davis or whatever, you're going to watch, especially when we get in to the spring part of the calendar after the NFL is done. That's when I really want to see this team of YMCA ballers go together, the Golden State Warriors. That's when you really want to see Golden State. Look, the NBA season is what it is. It's the third most important part of the year, the regular season. Playoffs are outstanding. The offseason is a lot of fun with movement and trades and the draft. And the regular season is what it is. It's kind of weak. But when we get to the postseason, or let's say we get to a month out, and they've been load managing those old guys in Golden State, if LeBron does go there, that's when I want to see him play. That's right, and that's when I want to see him on TV 30, 40 times. Because I'm not going to get a chance to see this. It's kind of like watching the Olympic team. If you are to get Steph and LeBron on the same team, it's like an all-star game. It's like a dream team game. That's what I want to watch. Even at this stage in their career, where Steph Curry is still a top 15 player in the NBA, LeBron can go out there and give you 22, 6, and 6 every night. He's still a very good player. Put them together, get Anthony Davis for his 34 games a year you're going to get out of him. That team could be really fun in the playoffs. Could be really fun. So Rich Paul's just doing what agents do. Now, I think he goes a little far with this soundbite. This is what Rich Paul also thinks the NBA is going to have to do if LeBron does wind up with the Warriors.
1: You also got to have two different hotels, because you got to have a Fugazi hotel that you park the fake buses in front of.
2: And then you have to have where the players don't get harassed.
0: All right, now you've lost me. All right, now Rich Paul has absolutely lost me. A fake hotel? This isn't the Beatles, okay? This isn't the Dream Team in Barcelona in 1992, where people by the thousands are waiting outside of hotels. We're used to this in NBA cities. We're used to stars riding team buses to hotels and then taking the hotel bus or whatever to go to the arena. You've lost me, Rich Paul. We don't need fake hotels to try to fake out the fans and when the Warriors would be on road games with LeBron and Steph. All right, again, chill out. This isn't Beatlemania from the 1960s. When they came across the pond to play on the Ed Sullivan Show, all right? That's just ridiculous.
1: You also got to have two different hotels, because you got to have a Fugazi hotel that you park the fake buses in front of.
2: And then you have to have where the players don't get harassed.
0: Come on. I get the 40 games. I get the exposure. I understand that. But you lose me at fake hotels, okay? Coming up on the other side here on Westwood One Sports, this or that. It is time to make some very tough choices. We'll do that next here on Westwood One.
3: 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Is your team just a couple of moves away from a World Series run? 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
20: This or you can get with that. You can get with this or you can get with that. I think I'll go with this because this is where it's at. Come on.
0: Life is all about making tough choices. So it's time to pick between this or that. Our producer, Ben Strober, fire away, Ben.
21: This or that. Let's start off with something sports, Caleb Williams or Jaden Daniels.
0: Ooh, for 1 year? Oh, man. I don't want to pick Caleb. You know this. You're backing me into a corner right now. I can't believe you. Jaden had the incredible rookie season, and then last year was banged up. They have got to learn not to run him. He can't run, you know, 15 times a game because he's not the biggest dude. He's thin, and he hasn't learned not to take hits. Kind of like Lamar's great at not taking hits. Like Lamar's injuries are not due to contact. Lamar's injuries are due to his hamstrings and getting a little older. Oh, God. As a Packers fan, it really does pain me to say this, but I'll take Caleb Williams. The magic, the voodoo magic that we get in the fourth quarter, it terrifies me as a Packers fan. I watched it in the regular season. I watched it in the playoffs. Ben Johnson, I believe, is a perfect fit in Chicago, so way to be a jerk and start me off with this one, Ben. Give me Caleb. I'll take Caleb Williams. I threw up in my mouth.
21: All right. Well, this, never listen to music again. That, never watch the NBA again.
0: Ooh, gosh, you are not making this easy today. Never listen to music or never watch the NBA? I love the NBA. As a father whose daughter is going to be on, you know, in musicals and sing and all that stuff, it is more valuable to me as a parent to keep music around, even though I don't like, there are some people whose Christmas is going to concerts, and I did rock radio for 5 years before I got this job here in Des Moines, but I'm not that guy. So if I didn't have kids, I would X music. But because I'm a dad, I'm going to get rid of the NBA. But I love the NBA. This one's real. This one's real. I don't know if I can do this job without talking NBA after the NFL is done.
21: It's not supposed to be easy. That's the point of the segment, isn't it?
0: No. I value my kids more than my job. I hope our boss Armin isn't listening. I'm going to get rid of the NBA. But I love the NBA.
21: All right. How about reading someone's mind, but they know you did it the second you did it, or you can turn invisible whenever you want, but only for 5 minutes at a time, and you have a 1 hour cool down in between?
0: Man, there's a lot of restrictions on that second one there. I don't want people to know that I'm reading their mind. Actually, you know what? I'm going to take the reading the mind thing because the invisible thing is too complicated. I'm going to take the reading the mind thing because I love playing poker. And I feel like that, but they would know. Does that come as cheating?
21: They wouldn't play with you anymore.
0: They wouldn't want to play. Could I win the World Series of Poker? Could I go to Vegas, win the WSOP? But then would I get banned? You know, like that chick? Oh, man, that wouldn't benefit me at all. I'll do the invisible thing. You know, I'll turn invisible for 5 minutes just so I can keep friendships.
21: All right. Would you rather have the best left tackle in football on your team or the best corner?
0: Ooh. Probably the best left tackle, because the most important position is the quarterback. And if I can guarantee the left side of that offensive line is going to keep my quarterback, let's say it's Jordan Love, if I can keep that quarterback upright and protect his blind side, then the investment I've made is going to pay itself out. The best corner locks off a whole half of a field, though. Man, this is a good one. Give me the left tackle.
21: I was thinking that. Yeah. That or like an edge rusher as well. Like, I feel like you could make strong arguments for those two guys where like an edge that just wrecks the game like Myles Garrett.
0: Yeah, it's like, would I rather have prime Trent Williams or prime Myles Garrett? You know, like this version of Myles Garrett, I guess, is prime Myles Garrett. Would I rather have prime, because I feel like the left tackle, you don't have to be great all the time, but you just got to make sure you keep Myles Garrett off your quarterback, and that's the most valuable piece. So I'll go left tackle, but having that Revis Island shutdown corner, Christian Gonzalez, DB, that would be helpful too. But I'll take the left tackle so I can protect my quarterback investment.
21: All right. Would you rather have access to your favorite food whenever you wanted, or be able to have the ability to wear whatever you wanted clothes-wise for free?
0: I'm not a fashionista. This may come as a surprise. I am currently wearing, you can't see me, but I am currently wearing a Milwaukee Brewers t-shirt, bluey pants that say Best Dad that I got from my kids, and a pair of Crocs inside with socks on. So fashion's not my thing. It's what I'm wearing. It's what I wear Crocs constantly. I have indoor
21: Why
0: Crocs.
21: In the house?
0: I don't like stepping on Legos.
21: Okay,
0: I don't like I don't like step. Plus, like when you have kids, and any parent will know this, when you have kids, there are crumbs constantly. And one of the things that drives me crazy is stepping on crumbs in the kitchen floor. We have hardwood floors in our kitchen and dining room, and then the hallway is hardwood, and then there's carpet. But there's like dirt, crumbs, cookie crumbs, chip crumbs, whatever crumbs. There could be a grape that I would step on with my bare feet. I would hate it. So I wear Crocs constantly indoors. So I don't step on Legos or crumbs.
21: I have a follow-up for the first time in this segment.
0: Go right ahead, man.
21: Follow up this or that. Stepping on a Lego or stepping on crumbs?
0: Oh, the Lego hurts, but the crumbs kind of grosses me out. You know how people have their thing? That's the thing, is I don't like the feeling of crumbs on my bare feet. I don't know what it is. I don't have a foot fetish. I know some people would be like, are you really into feet? Is that your thing? No, it's not. I think feet are gross. But I don't want to step on crumbs from whatever granola bar or whatever my kids were eating. And maybe sometimes the crumbs also could be mine, I won't lie. But I don't want to do that, so I think I've mastered stepping on a Lego lightly, so I'm going to take the Lego thing, but those things can be absolutely brutal. Just brutal. All three of my kids are into Legos right now, so they are everywhere in my living room all the time.
21: All right, I've got one more for you then. Jamar Chase or Justin Jefferson?
0: Oh, man. I mean, this is gimme pizza.
21: The hardest game ever, isn't it?
0: Gimme pizza, hot dogs. I like them both. Like, you can't go wrong with either guy. I think that for this year, especially in fantasy, give me Jamar Chase. Because right now, I know Jamar Chase has an elite quarterback in Joe Burrow. Now, can Burrow stay healthy? We have no idea. He has not proven to be the healthiest guy on earth. But I know that that guy is better than whatever Niner Murray is going to bring me in Minnesota. Whether it's J.J. McCarthy or Kyler Murray, both of those guys suck. So I'll take Jamar Chase because he's on Cincinnati with Joe Burrow opposite T. Higgins, as opposed to Justin Jefferson, who's got nothing at quarterback opposite Jordan Addison. So I'll take Jamar Chase. But if it was in a vacuum, like I can add one of those guys to the Packers, I would take Justin Jefferson. I think he's still the best. He's just getting run out of town by Brosmer and Carson Wentz and J.J. McCarthy last year.
21: Yeah, it's pretty brutal.
0: Yeah. All right. Well, thank you. Good. That was nice. Appreciate it. That was this or that. Those are the tough choices we have to make here on Westwood One Sports. 310-840-4910. 310-840-4910 is the phone number. You can always jump on in if you want to join the conversation. You can text 310-840-4910. Coming up, we're going to rank some stuff next hour. We're also going to get back into our soccer conversation now that the World Cup is over. We're going to talk about the Jets. And also next hour, I have been doing this show since Final Four weekend. I was on a rock radio station here in Des Moines for 5 years. And when I was given the opportunity to host here on Westwood One, the CEO of my old company said, well, you can't do both because they're two competing media companies. And I understand that. I get that. And so I jumped at the opportunity to do the weekend shifts, Saturday nights and Sunday nights here on Westwood One Sports. As a matter of fact, I was kind of bummed when I didn't get that opportunity to do both, because working 7 days would have sucked. But I get to do this, so this is super fun. And I love radio. It's my passion. Been doing radio for 27, 28 years. And so I've been doing this same shift Saturday night and Sunday nights. And occasionally I've filled in, maybe you listen to Black and Abdallah. I've been on their show for those guys when they've needed time off, Memorial Day and a couple of Fridays, maybe a Thursday in there as well around the July 4th weekend. But coming up tomorrow, I am doing a shift I have never done before. I'll be on the overnight shift, 11 to 3, 11 p.m. to 3 a.m. on the East Coast. And where I am in the Central Time Zone, 10 p.m. to 2 a.m. I've never done that shift before. Ben, you have produced for a lot of these overnight shows. John Mallory is going to give me the full host experience. But from what your experience is, Ben, what should I expect tomorrow night from 10 to 2 my time, 11 to 3 on the East Coast?
21: You should expect a call from Mr. Positive. He'll definitely call in and tell you to go for your dreams and,
0: okay,
21: you know, right, everything that Mr. Positive typically brings to the table. He's probably called in at some point in one of your other shows.
0: Yeah.
21: You'll get the casual, the people that are burning the midnight oil, the truck drivers, people that are just working late night. They're going to be very opinionated on the big national topics. LeBron always does well. Anything National Football League does really well. Dallas Cowboys, Lakers. You know how it is.
0: I do. Yeah. Okay. All right.
21: Because I think a lot of the people that work these jobs don't have a lot of time to focus on a niche necessarily of like what their favorite thing in sports is. So they are always looking for the big headline to gravitate towards.
0: All right. Are they drunk?
21: Sometimes. On the weekends,
0: like
21: yes, very.
0: I do like that. I'm a big fan of drunk people calling into the radio. That's my favorite thing. Two of my favorite sports radio callers, drunk people and inmates. Have you ever taken a phone call from an inmate, Ben?
21: No, I have not. I didn't know that was actually a thing.
0: It is. Sometimes you will get a call. Like, if you're not answering the phones, Mondo, the tallest Latino in talk radio, is answering the phones for us in Carolina, or California, I should say. So when you call, you talk to Mondo before we get you up on the air here. He's making sure you're not going to say anything dumb. Mondo, have you ever taken a phone call from an inmate, from a prisoner, who's decided to use their one phone call to call it a sports talk radio?
1: Yes.
0: You have? Well, how did that go for us?
1: It went pretty well. We have a large listening audience in jail.
0: We're big with inmates. Yes, we are. Hell yeah. I love that. I've had calls from inmates my entire career in different cities that I've worked in Ann Arbor and Milwaukee and Kansas City and here in Des Moines.
1: Do they ever send you mail?
0: Yes. Now, inmate mail is interesting. When you get a letter from someone in jail, the ones that I have received from listeners, they're usually very wordy. Are yours the same way, Mondo, where they're very long and there are a lot of words?
1: Yes.
0: And the words are written very, very small. They're very, very small. They're written on both sides. They got a lot to say. And they mail it to the radio station, or in this case, Westwood One Sports, our big network that we have. And they take a while to get through, and they go down some rabbit holes. Would you agree with that, Mondo?
1: Oh, yes, they do. Yes. And
0: are you getting yours from California prisons? Because you're based out there in L.A.?
1: Yeah, I've only gotten California stuff. One guy sent a cookbook, actually, which is pretty interesting.
0: A prison cookbook or a regular cookbook?
1: No, a prison cookbook.
0: What do you cook in prison? What was in the book?
1: You know, what is it?
0: Is it loaf? A buddy of mine who went to jail was talking about they make this thing called loaf. I've never been to jail for longer than a night, but I've never had an extended stay while I was in prison.
1: Popsicles are in there too?
0: Pop?
1: Or not popsicles, but like lollipops.
0: I love that, man. See? You learn something new when you listen to the radio all the time. Shout out to our friends behind bars. We love you. Hopefully you'll get out of there soon and you'll become a productive member of society. And instead of mailing us a really long worded letter, you'll call us. All right. Appreciate you a whole heck of a lot. 310-840-4910. 310-840-4910. I'm going to jump back into our conversation that we started the show with. This is honest to God. Your last chance to talk about soccer. Did you enjoy the World Cup? Did you enjoy the final? What'd you think of Spain and Argentina? If you have something to say about the World Cup, get it in now. Because I can guarantee you, I'm not talking soccer next Saturday night or next Sunday night. I'm not a soccer hater. I've enjoyed the World Cup. I got swept up in it. I had fun betting on it. I learned a lot. But I'm not talking about it next week because we got SEC Media Days. We're going to get into Big Ten Media Days. We're getting into training camp, fall camp, and football is here. So this is your last chance. What'd you think of the World Cup? Did it turn you on to more soccer? What'd you think of Spain suffocating Argentina? Messi coming up empty in the championship match. Mbappe winning the golden boot. 310-840-4910. 310-840-4910. Your calls. Last call for soccer talk next on Westwood One Sports.
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19: The Brewers are in first place in the NL Central as they look to win the division for the fourth straight year. We're talking baseball on The Fan.
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0: We just got a call from Justin. What's up, Justin? He couldn't stay on the phone, but he was calling from Kane County Jail in Illinois, which is Aurora, which is just west of Chicago. We were talking about getting phone calls and letters from inmates, which has happened throughout my entire career, 27 years and various stops. And Mondo, who is our board operator keeping us on the air in California in Culver City, has also received letters and phone calls from inmates who are serving time right now. So shout out to Justin. Thanks for listening. I don't know what he had to do. I'm not sure what was so important. He couldn't hang on the line. We'd like to talk to him, but appreciate you, bud. Keep your head up. Get out of there soon. All right, Tim, this is your last chance to talk about soccer on this radio program. The game today, Spain wins 1-0 over Argentina. They score early in the second half of overtime. Do it again, one more time. How about one more time? Time for good measure. All right, so tonight's your last chance on this program here on Westwood One Sports Night with me, Mike Wickett, to get in your thoughts on the World Cup. What'd you think of it? What'd you think of Spain suffocating the hell out of Argentina? 310-840-4910, 310-840-4910. Let's go to Mr. Realistic. Mr. Realistic, you're on Westwood One Sports.
14: Yes, first of all, for anyone who didn't understand that, let me translate. He said, goal.
0: Oh, thank you. Appreciate that. All right, thank you. I was trying to figure out what he said. Thank you very much, man.
14: Yeah,
0: we appreciate
14: that. That'll be a dollar. Okay. And, you have a captive audience with the inmates, you know.
0: Yeah.
14: It's kind of like Eve asking Adam, do you love me? And he said, who else?
0: Right. Can we get him a ratings book? Can we get him a meter? Can we get those guys?
14: Yeah. Oh, and people hated the 6-4 game, but, you know, I loved it because I compare soccer to dating. I want to see a lot more scoring.
0: Hey-o! Good night, everybody.
14: Oh, and then the question for this or that, I have a question I want them to ask you next time.
0: Yeah.
14: Would you rather have James Harden on your team or colonoscopy with no medication?
0: Oh, thank gosh. You. Thanks. I don't want to pick that. I mean, I guess no medication, like no pain pit. No, like, have you ever had I've had a couple of colonoscopies in my life. They're not fun. The prep is horrific. And then when they give you the drugs, it knocks you right out. I woke up like 2 hours later. I had Panera on my nightstand in my bed. I didn't know the hell's going on. Whatever. Or James Harden is the playoffs. In the playoffs, kind of the same thing. Thank you, Mr. Realistic. Keith is in Massachusetts. Keith, thanks for calling, man. You're on Westwood One Sports.
15: Mike, how you doing tonight?
0: I am well. What's up? Did you enjoy Spain and Argentina?
15: I liked it, but again, Spain, nobody talked about Spain at all. Everybody was all the big goal scorers, Mbappe, Messi, Ronaldo, all that. And you can't really name too many people off of Spain's team.
0: You can name Yamel. He's 19 years old, first teenager ever to win the UEFA and to win the World Cup. First teenager ever to do that, and Spain's going to be really good for a while because of him.
15: I definitely have to agree with that. He was the only one I was going to mention that I know. Like I said, he's the only one. He was in the picture with Messi as a little baby in the pool, in the bathtub. So, but like I said, I'm calling from Massachusetts. It's good to be on the air. I got a few other things. If I can get off of soccer real quick, would you mind?
0: Real quick, Keith. I got about 15 people on hold.
15: All right. That's all right. Then I'll let you go. Thank you. I appreciate it.
0: Keith, next time, brother. Appreciate you. Edwin is in Maryland. Edwin, you're on Westwood One Sports. Edwin, what did you think of Spain and Argentina?
1: I enjoyed the game. I was glad. For me, the satisfaction was with how little effect Messi had on the game. You know, and he just, I mean, Argentina had zero shots on goal after 120 minutes of playing soccer. And you're supposed to have the alleged best player of all time on your team, and you can't even get a shot on goal. Let me talk about who was the greatest player ever. Pele at 17 in the 1958 World Cup. He scored a goal in the quarterfinals against Wales. Against France in the semifinals, he had a hat trick. Then against the host team, Sweden, in the finals, he scored two goals, right? Messi, in his peak, never had that type of closing to a World Cup where he won. And then Pele was on three winning teams. He was a star in two. In the one in between, he played in two games, but he had a great game in the first two games, you know? So, I mean, let's put things in perspective. And people are trying to say Messi's the GOAT because, you know, of how he's done in recently, but Pele set a much higher standard, all right? I just want to remind people of that. So that's what I have to say.
0: Hey, thank you for calling, man. Appreciate it. You're going to get older people, and I believe that Edwin is an older caller. You're going to get older people who are going to give Pele the nod as the GOAT, or Maradona the nod as the GOAT. And this generation is going to give the nod to Lionel Messi. And his goal-scoring record, I think, got beat by Mbappe. Is that right? Maybe we could look at those stats. But, you know, and here's the problem. Somebody just heard Edwin's call and took that as a diss towards Messi, okay? If Messi is the second greatest player of all time, that's still pretty damn good. It's like when people get upset about saying LeBron's the second best player of all time. The LeBron fans are like, whoa, whoa, whoa, whoa, whoa. Being second to Michael Jordan isn't bad. Or if LeBron is your GOAT, whoa, whoa, whoa, but Mike, if being second ever in the history of the game of basketball on earth, that's not a diss. That's not disrespectful. You can have your opinion. Like, people don't like my take as the greatest center of all time is Hakeem Olajuwon. Some people don't like that take. Whoa, what do you mean? Shaquille O'Neal, Wilt Chamberlain, Kareem. My center GOAT is Hakeem Olajuwon, is the dream. My quarterback GOAT, the most talented thrower of the football, not the greatest resume, the most talented thrower of the football in the history of the planet Earth is Aaron Rodgers. People don't like that because he won one Super Bowl. Okay, well, Tom Brady had better teams. Like, it's not disrespect. It doesn't mean I think Brady sucks or Joe Montana sucks or Dan Marino sucks. If you're a Pele person, what he just said is hopefully doesn't piss you off and you're like, that son of a bitch hates Messi. No, he didn't say that. He just said Pele's his GOAT. And that's all right. Thanks, Edwin. Andrew was in Buffalo. You're up next here, Andrew. What's on your mind?
2: Hey. Yeah, well, you know, we're gearing up for the Bills, of course, and their run to the Super Bowl. But
0: okay, all right.
2: Soccer, you know, yeah. But in terms of soccer, I thought it was a really good game. A lot of people thought I was kind of dull and, you know, Spain just controlled the play. But we in the U.S. really have to learn how to appreciate soccer. The skill level is incredible. The strategy, what teams have to do to be able to be really successful. I think we're kind of, you know, we poo-poo it. Oh, yeah, we'll revisit it in 4 years when there's another World Cup. I hope that this World Cup helps to get more people interested in the U.S. because, again, I think it used to be like, oh, yeah, who likes soccer? It's such a low-scoring sport, right? But if you actually really focus on it and see what these guys do, it's an amazing sport.
0: Oh, these guys are incredible athletes, and thank you for calling. I mean, right now on my TV, I have a Dodgers-Yankees game that is 1-1 in the eighth. If you didn't grow up watching baseball, update now 2-1 Jazz Chisholm. Just hit one to left field. Gone. Okay, it's now 2-1. But if you're literally just happened as I'm talking about it. But if you're watching baseball for the first time and you're not from America, you would think sometimes these 1-0 baseball games in the eighth inning are incredibly boring. But if you're a baseball fan, you know there's a lot of nuance that goes into it. Pitch selection, lineup, righty versus lefty, going the other way, shifting, although you're not allowed to anymore, which is dumb. You know, trying to hit the ball into the outfield, trying to hit the ball as hard as you possibly can, knowing that guy. There's a lot of nuance that goes into baseball. You know, I had a caller on yesterday, we were talking about it, and he said, at the end of the day, soccer is just guys trying to kick a ball. And I'm not a massive soccer fan, but I know that's disrespectful. Because then I could just say, you know, all football is just guys running into each other. And it's not. We understand that. So I anybody who is bored by 1-1 or 1-0, 1-0 soccer matches, do they enjoy a 1-1 or a 1-0 baseball game? Because if I get to see two guys that are, throwing strikeout after strikeout after strikeout, you know, if I get Mizorowski versus Skubal, and each guy racks up 11 strikeouts, it's a hell of a pitching performance. It's great to watch that. Thank you for the phone call, man. 310-840-4910. Let's go to Travis in California. Travis, you're on Westwood One.
5: I'm not really a soccer fan, to be honest, but I'm a World Cup fan. And that game today was so intriguing to see the preparation, strategy, focus, and the attention to detail that they were able to do. And I thought it was great to watch.
0: I think I'm losing you, but I got to get to a break anyway. You know what was amazing to me, and thank you for the phone call, because you bring up a really good point. One of the most amazing things was just the style that Spain plays. It's not a fun brand to watch, but it wins. It's like if you watch an NBA team or a basketball team that's efficient as hell, but drains the shot clock every single time. Princeton offense, the old Wisconsin offenses and under Bo Ryan, you know, the Carolina four corners, like all that stuff. Those are boring offenses, but they can oftentimes, along with playing great defense, they can often just annoy the other team into making mistakes and losing. And that's what Spain did. Their defense was incredible. They suffocated Argentina. They put a stranglehold on this game. We'll get to everybody on hold coming up on the other side. Last call for soccer. 310-840-4910. I'm Mike Wickett. We'll get to your calls. If you're on hold, stay there. James in Tacoma, you're up next. You're on Westwood One Sports.
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19: 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This is a two-minute drill as part of the Bill and Rookie Experience.
29: Burns and Mizorowski are similar in age and are both taking the big leagues by storm. The seven-year, $105 million deal is a baseline. Cincinnati is a smaller market club like Milwaukee. If the Reds can make a move like that, the Brewers should be able to as well. Milwaukee should call Mizorowski up right now and make the same offer and see if the righty is interested in a deal. Again, right now he has 5 years of team control left, and Milwaukee could get an extension done like what the Reds did with Burns. They would cover 2 years of free agency plus the 5 years of control.
31: Hey,
29: the
31: price that makes sense to me.
29: The price of pitching is just going up, as he said. I mean, you're essentially buying out all the arbitration years and getting two more years with that Chase Burns contract, getting two more years past what you have club control of. I mean, it makes sense, doesn't it?
31: And it's kind of what they've done with the number of different players that, young guys get
29: Cooper
31: signed.
29: Pratt, Luis Lara.
31: Yeah. Even Cheerio, and then,
29: sure.
31: That, it makes sense. What you got to do, really.
29: If you're a small market team.
31: Yeah.
29: And that equates to $15 million a year. Are you telling me he's not worth $15 million a year? Like you said, they do have a history of doing that, at least a recent history. They did it with Freddie Peralta. We forget about it. They even did it with Aaron Ashby. They did it with Aaron Ashby before Freddie Peralta, I believe. Aaron Ashby, Freddie Peralta, Jackson Churio, as you mentioned, Cooper Pratt, Luis Lara. They've done it. There's a precedent there. So why would you not do that? It would make sense.
31: I think it's a great idea.
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0: Final hour here on Sunday night. Thanks for hanging. Coming up, John Mallory, Johnny Ballgame. We're actually going to check in with John because I've been here at Westwood One since my first show was Final Four weekend of this year, when Michigan was in the Final Four, Arizona was in the Final Four, and I've been doing Saturday nights and Sunday nights and some fill-in stuff during the week. But my first time, not only at Westwood One, but for the first time in my radio career, which is nearly three decades, I'm doing the overnight shift tomorrow. Tomorrow, 11 o'clock in the evening until 3 a.m. I'll be filling in. I think Lionel's got the day off, so I'll be on tomorrow night. I've never done overnights. So John Mallory, who does that shift regularly, is going to join me coming up at the end of this hour to give me some tips. I'm not exactly what to do overnight. Are there drunk people? Are there stoned people? Are we having, how serious is the overnight shift? 310-840-4910, the phone number. Talking about the World Cup as well. You want to jump in on the World Cup? You can. What'd you think of the whole thing? The final today, Spain over Argentina. 310-840-4910. 310-840-4910. Let's go to

0: nil. We're going to do like all sports now. All sports. We're going to have the word zero now announced when Allison scores.
1: I don't know. I think maybe I'll start during the NFL season, say the 49ers are up 6-0. Maybe that'll catch. No, it won't.
0: All right, thanks.
1: Thanks, James. Appreciate you, bud. 310-840-4910. This is your last call for soccer, because I can tell you next week I'm not talking about soccer. I probably won't talk about soccer tomorrow night when I fill in for Lynell. But if you want to get your final words in, your final take, did you get turned on by soccer? Are you going to watch more of it? Was it boring? Whatever you want to say. Last call for soccer here on Westwood One Sports Night with me, Mike Wickett, is right now, because we're going to rank stuff coming up in about 18 minutes. Spain won 1-0 today over Argentina, scoring in the second half of extra time or overtime. And the young man, Yamel, becomes the first teenager to win, I think, the UEFA and to win the World Cup, which is pretty impressive. And Spain's going to be really good for a while. So if you want to jump in, your thoughts on the World Cup, your thoughts on the final, now's your chance. Love to have you wherever you are in this wonderful country. 300 radio stations carrying this program. 310-840-4910. Dallas, Texas, and Dave, you're on Westwood One Sports. We lost Dave. All right. Lines are wide open. 310-840-4910. You want to jump in? You can. Talking about this.
2: Porro la pone al área. Cabezazo atrás. Queda el rebote. ¡Gol!

really good. How about one more? One more. One more. Give me one more. There we go. You know, I got to tell you, man, we're getting done with the World Cup, and I've spent a lot of time on this show playing audio from TikTok and Instagram and Facebook and all these reels and videos and Twitter and stuff of what people really like when they come to the United States. When you had people from Norway and the Netherlands and Scotland. In Scotland, they took over Boston and drank Boston out of beer, which was incredible. And you had the rowing, the Norwegian row. You had the Dutch army, the Dutch march, the Orange March. America did a good job, man. I know we got some issues, and we all hate each other when it comes to politics. If you're a Trump supporter or not a Trump supporter, you can't like each other. But this was really cool. Like, I think we did a really good job. All the cities in America, and it's weird, you know, the field got expanded to 48 teams, and I learned that. And then you get to 48 teams, and they're spread out between, you know, Mexico, the United States, and Canada. And we had so many matches in Kansas City and Dallas and Houston and Seattle and Los Angeles and Jersey and Boston and Philly. Like, it was cool to see all of that. And then you had, like, the biggest names in soccer, the biggest countries in soccer. We're all there. I mean, I joked on Twitter that we had to go and expand the field just to get the top four teams to make it to the semifinals. France, England, Spain, Argentina. The four favorites coming into this tournament all made it to the finals. So all that expansion, it's like when the college football expansion is happening. To do what? Get us the top two teams? Is that what the plan is? We're going to expand this thing from 12 to 24, which nobody wants. It's only to make money. And at the end of the day, the odds are we're going to have the top four teams playing in the semifinals to play for the national championship, right? Like, that's what's going to... We're expanding the NCAA March Madness. We're expanding the NCAA tournament to, what are we going to go to, 76 teams next? It's ridiculous. To do what? You think Alabama, A&M, Tech, A&T, playing in an extra play-in game is going to do anything to decide the national championship game? No, it's going to come down to, I haven't seen the preseason rankings, I have no idea who's going to be good next year, but it's going to come down to Florida and Michigan and Duke and Carolina. I don't know, I haven't seen the preseason rankings, I have no idea. It's way too early for college basketball. We're going to spend all this extra

0: extra time for the fourth Sun Belt team to get qualified, or even worse, the 14th Big Ten team to get in. For what? So we can get to Duke, Carolina, Michigan, and Arizona next year? We get there anyway. It's ridiculous. Giant money grab. So we did that with soccer this year. And what do we wind up with? England, France, Spain, and Argentina. And what do you know? The favorite won. Spain was the favorite coming into this tournament. And they won the whole thing. We're going to do this. We did the same thing with the NFL. We expanded it to 7-7. And what do we usually get? We usually get the 2-1 seeds that are playing in the Super Bowl. We did this year, right? Seattle was the one. And was New England the one? Is that right? No, because they had to go to Mile High. It's just what happens, man. It would have been Denver, I guess, right? 310-840-4910. And then on top of that, we had all the great players play well. Harry Kane played well. Haaland, the guy from Norway, was incredible. We learned the name Jude Bellingham, if you didn't know that. Mbappe was incredible. Of course, Messi was incredible. Yamal was incredible. Christian Pulisic was not. 310-840-4910. Knoxville. Abby, you're on Westwood One Sports. What's up, Abby?
1: Hey, guys. How are you?
0: Hey, Abby. I am fantastic. Did you enjoy the World Cup?
1: I absolutely did. The pomp and circumstance, the whole ordeal was just absolutely heartwarming to me. And I had a lot of tears over all the pomp and circumstance. And I just thought they outdid the NFL in their presentation with the halftime included. But I'm calling to tell you that I thought that the guys fell asleep on the wrong side. They just didn't perform, and in Spain was just methodical. And they did their thing, and they controlled the field, and these guys couldn't wake up and do anything.
0: I don't think Argentina fell asleep, Abby, and thank you for calling. I think it was more so Spain put them to sleep. You can say it's like when you watch a team that plays New England, the Patriots are not a bad offense last year. Drake May was, I think, the highest rated quarterback in the NFL, and it's not like their offense was bad. Seattle made them bad. Because their defense was so elite. Mike McDonald is a great coach up in the Pacific Northwest, and they were able to beat that offensive line left and right by only rushing 4, and Drake May didn't have a very good game. And it's not that Drake May didn't want to have a good game or didn't wake up. When you're playing an elite defense, that's what can happen. That's what Spain is. Spain allowed one goal in 7 games. Think about that. 6 shutouts, including Argentina with the GOAT. Argentina was not asleep. They were trying. They play a physical brand of soccer. They clutch, they grab, they yank, they try to bully you early. And Spain didn't take it, man. Spain's like, nah, we got this. Spain put Argentina to sleep because they're that damn good, and that's why they're the champs. Abby, love you. Thank you for calling. Let's go to Hill in Detroit. Hill, you're on Westwood One Sports.
2: Hey, I just want to say I think the future of American soccer looks really, really good. Because my son's 10 years old. He plays all sorts of other sports at a pretty good level. But for the first time, he said, listen, I want to play soccer. I want to do it. You're going to start seeing our best athletes play soccer because of this World Cup. So I think it's a good thing for us and a good thing for the future.
0: Hill, thank you for calling. I am, your son is 10. I'm going to bet Hill is 30. I don't know how old Hill is. I'm going to bet Hill's 30. If you got a 10-year-old son, maybe he's 35, close to 40. Maybe I'm wrong on that. I'm going to tell you something real quick. This might sound repetitive. In 1994, we finished 14th in the World Cup, and I was told the future is bright. In 1998, we fell to 32nd. In the World Cup. And I was told, yeah, but the future's bright. In 2002, we finished 8th. And there we go. The future is bright. And then in 2006, we fell to 25th in the World Cup. But the future was bright. And then in 2010, we were 12th. We're back up. We're 12th. The future's bright. And then in 2014, we were 15th. The future is bright. What happened in 2018? We didn't qualify for the World Cup. But the future was bright. And then 4 years ago, we finished 14th. The future is bright. And this year we were 12th. We improved upon. It's the first time in a while that we have improved from our previous World Cup. And it's the first time, by the way, we've improved in three straight World Cups that we qualified for. And I don't know what happened before 1994. That was a different era, a different time. I am not going to tell Hill he's wrong. But I will not believe, and I do not believe, that the great athletes are going to start playing soccer. I do not believe that we are going to be on the same level as Belgium and Spain and Argentina anytime soon. I hope I'm wrong. Hill, I hope your kid is the next Messi. I hope he's the next Landon Donovan, but better. I hope he's Christian Pulisic, but tougher. I hope he's the next Harry Kane, but American. But I've been hearing for 30 years. 30 years I've been hearing the future of American soccer is bright. Our best athletes play football and basketball and hockey and track and tennis. Our best athletes don't play soccer. Okay? I hope I'm wrong, and maybe not in 4 years, but 8 years from now, your son, who's 10 years old, is 18 and is the next Yamel, but American. I hope I'm wrong. But I've been hearing for 30 damn years how the future is bright. And it's just not. It's just not. But appreciate you, buddy. Shout out to my hometown, Detroit. What's up, Rob in Canada? You're next up on Westwood One Sports.
3: Oh, hey, how you doing?
0: I'm well, Rob. Did you enjoy Argentina and Spain?
3: Well, because of the technical skill that Spain has.
0: Yeah.
3: But I was calling today just to congratulate everybody that was involved with the World Cup. It's a massive undertaking. It went off without a hitch. Everybody was safe. The whole world came to North America to see it. And I just thought everybody, the United States did an amazing job. I believe that our Canadian affiliates did a great job. And I believe that the Mexicans affiliates did a great job as well. And I just wanted to point that out. That's all.
0: No, I think it's a good call, man. Thank you very much. See, now's a good time to celebrate all the good for the past 5 weeks. He's right. He's spot on. So much good happened in this World Cup from a joyful standpoint, from a successful standpoint. I'm sure there were incidents all over. I mean, we had 16 different cities hosting. I'm sure there were incidents, but I didn't hear a whole lot about them. Maybe they did a good job of covering them up. And you know what? There were, 106 matches played? I think 106 matches played. Here you go for your fact of the day. Not one torn ACL. On natural grass! Not one! Because they outfitted all these NFL stadiums with natural grass! And nobody popped an ACL. And as soon as these host cities said goodbye to soccer, you know what they started doing again? Putting the turf back in. I'm going to tell you right now. I mean, you're starting to hear NFL players like George Kittle and whatnot. They're saying things like, why can't we do this in all of our stadiums? The next collective bargaining agreement. Here's what your trade-off is going to be. You want natural grass? Fine. The owners have to agree to it. We'll put natural grass in all the stadiums, but you got to give us 18 games. Or is that the trade-off? Is that the trade-off you want? Will the Players Association agree to it? That, I believe, is going to be your next bargaining chip. You want natural grass? All right, we'll do it. We'll do it. But you got to give us 18 games. We'll see what happens. Last call on soccer goes to Mario in Miami. Mario, thanks for calling, man. You get the final word on soccer on this show here on Westwood One. and we lost Mario. Liz gets the final word. At the buzzer, you snuck in there, Liz. You get the final word on Westwood One.
4: Thank you. Thank you. So I'm going to disagree on a couple things. Number one, yes, we get to the top teams. That's why the top teams. But you know what? It's really about, it's a world sport. More people watch soccer than any other sport. It's not about going to the games. It's a televised sport. And you literally brought the world together.
0: Yeah.
4: Okay. I mean, maybe these teams come up. Maybe the U.S. comes up. It doesn't matter. Some of the U.S. kids can go play in, you know, the Premier League. I think you could still dream. It starts somewhere. But I think it really, it's a bigger thing. And I think one of the things that it brought to the United States is people in the United States saw how people abroad, like, actually see sports and really get into it. And hopefully that, you know, gets people to do the same thing here for football, for the NBA and things like that. I think it could really change culture. So it's not getting the last four teams, but it's really the overall picture of a beautiful sport that people love.
0: And I had more fun watching soccer in the last 5 weeks than I did in the previous 45 years of my life on this earth. And thank you for the phone call, Liz. And now, you know, I think the Women's World Cup is next year. It will not get the fanfare that men do, just because that's the way we are as sports fans in America. We don't support women's sports the way we support men, even though they've had more success than our men have in the world of soccer. But I think that's next year. And then the World Cup, the Men's World Cup, the 2030 World Cup, in case you're wondering where it's going to be, the team that just won the damn thing is one of three host nations. Morocco, Portugal, and Spain are hosting the 2030 World Cup. Coming up next, we rank stuff. Top five. Mine does have a soccer theme. We'll see where Mondo and our producer Ben want to go. Rank stuff is next on Westwood One Sports.
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0: Hanging out on a Sunday night with you, time to rank stuff. A buddy of mine named Alex once said, Mike, you have an uncanny ability to rank, power rank anything. And I said, thank you, I think. I believe that is a compliment. So with that, we are going to rank things 5-1. We're going to have our producer, Ben Strober, will rank things. But first, leading us off, and this could be sports or non-sports, the tallest Latino in all of talk radio, Mondo Hernandez. You get to go first, Mondo. What are we ranking this time?
24: Okay, we're going to be ranking Nick Frost movies.
0: Who's Nick Frost?
24: Are you serious? You don't know who Nick Frost is?
0: Should I know who Nick Frost... Ben, wait, let me ask Ben. Ben, do you know who Nick Frost is?
25: I'm not the right guy to ask these types of questions.
0: Should I Google Nick Frost?
24: Yeah, Google him while I tell you the list.
0: Okay.
24: Okay, so top five Nick Frost movies is... number five is going to be Paul. Now, this has Nick Frost, Simon Pegg, and Seth Rogen, and they meet an alien, and they're in this wacky adventure. It's pretty good.
0: Paul.
24: Jason Bateman's in it. Paul, yeah.
0: All right, number five, Paul.
24: Paul. Number four is Getaway. This is Nick Frost. He plays with his family. He's a family man. And they go on a vacation. But they go on one of those dark tourism vacations.
0: Is it funny?
24: It's funny, and it's scary, and it's fantastic.
0: All right. Getaway, number four on the list.
24: Yeah. Number three is going to be Hot Fuzz. Nick Frost is a super cop, and he teams up with... Simon Pegg is a super cop. Teams up with Nick Frost, and they take down a small town in England.
0: Okay, all right. I've never heard of any. Should I know? Are these?
24: That's a pretty popular movie. Yeah.
0: Were these theatrical releases?
24: Yes, they were.
0: Ben, I got Ben. I'm going to ask you again. Have you ever heard of any of these Nick Frost movies?
25: No.
0: I love it. Go ahead, Mondo.
24: All right, so number two is going to be Shaun of the Dead.
0: Shaun of the Dead, I've heard of, but I know nothing about it.
24: It's a zombie movie with Nick Frost and Simon Pegg.
0: Okay. All right.
24: And then, now this one, I believe it was in theaters for a short time. It's called Attack the Block. It's a great movie. It's about these aliens that are attacking a block in London. And these kids fight aliens. It's really
0: okay.
24: Cool.
0: Yeah. Now, I look at the movies he's been in. He was in How to Train Your Dragon. That didn't make your list?
24: Yeah, it's good. It's not that good. It's not one of his best works.
0: He was in I mean, I'm looking at his whole IMDb here. I've never heard of any of these. None of them.
24: Well, all right. Check out my top five.
0: Okay. Ben, what are you ranking today?
25: I am going to rank NCAA March Madness upsets over the last 20 years.
0: 20 years of upsets. All right, top five.
25: All right, number five, we have Florida Gulf Coast over number two, Georgetown, back in 2013. I think this was the first one that I vividly remember happening and hearing about it. They were the first ever 15 seed to reach a Sweet 16, which I think they then lost to Florida. So the little in-state rivalry thing. We're going to go FGCU over Georgetown. This was a very popular one. You remember it?
0: I do remember it, and all they did was dunk. That team threw down. They were called Dunk City, if I remember correctly.
25: Right.
0: And all they did was dunk and throw lobs, and I'm sure I didn't pick them to win one game, so I probably lit my bracket on fire that year.
25: There you go. The next one, I have a Big Ten team going down. This was Middle Tennessee, 15 seed, beating number 2 seed Michigan State. That was the Michigan State team that Denzel Valentine on it. They were one of the heavy favorites to win the national championship. A Tom Izzo team went down in the first round to Middle Tennessee.
0: I know, because that was 20, was that 2015? Was that 2015?
25: 16.
0: 2016. That was the year I got my 70-inch television, my first big TV, right before my wife, then girlfriend, now my wife, she ordered it while I was on the phone with her. She said, check your email, and they were going to deliver it the next day, right before the NCAA tournament began. So I got to watch that. I had Michigan State winning the whole thing that year, and I definitely burned my bracket that day because of Michigan State.
25: Man, this one was also ridiculous. St. Peter's with the run with, what was his name? Doug Adert or something like that, over number 2 Kentucky. They ended up going to the Elite Eight as a 15 seed. That one was incredible. Number 3 on my list.
0: I mean, anytime Kentucky loses, shout out to Big Blue Nation, but anytime Kentucky loses is always good for everybody else. The problem with these upsets is it's great in that first round or second round, but you don't want to see St. Peter's or Florida Gulf Coast in the Elite Eight. They usually, their right. magic runs out and they get smoked by the time they get to there, but they're fun. And by the way, these days, these upsets are very few and far between because of NIL and the portal. Go on.
25: That's exactly right. That's why number two, I got to go with FDU over Purdue. I remember the call, FDU, believe it. Number one seed, second time ever going down in Purdue when they lost to Fairleigh Dickinson 63-58. They had the national reigning player of the year in Zach Edey. They weren't even supposed to be in the tournament until another team became ineligible to get in, I believe. And they were a 24-point underdog, and they won this game outright. And I just remember watching that game and saying, from early on in the first half, I was like, Purdue's going to lose this game. They look like they are playing scared as one of the number one seeds in this tournament. They look like the more scared team right now, and they laid an absolute egg, and I loved it.
0: Well, I'm pretty sure I can guess what the number one is going to be. The first 16 team to beat a number one seed, I would imagine, is where you're going with number one.
25: Right. I'm not a UMBC fan. I'm University of Maryland grad, so my allegiance is with the Terps. But I guess I can get behind the University of Maryland Baltimore County Retrievers for a night. And whenever it's against UVA, who I despise, I love to see that. But when you look back at this result, a 20-point win for UMBC, first time a 16 seed ever beat a 1 seed, it's probably one of the more shocking results in sports history. Would you agree upon that?
0: Oh, absolutely. I mean, Virginia, you know, we're talking about Spain a lot, the way Virginia played basketball under Bennett. they would suffocate you. They would want to beat you 53-50, and their defense was kind of like what Spain did to Argentina. The problem was they didn't score a lot of points, and if some team got hot like Maryland Baltimore County did, they didn't just beat Virginia. They smoked Virginia.
25: Yeah, I mean, I'd put it up there. The two most shocking sports results I've ever seen in my life was that one and then the Germany 7-1 trouncing on Brazil's home turf in the World Cup semifinal in 2014.
0: I would put San Diego when Jim Harbaugh was there. Didn't San Diego beat USC or something like that, if I remember correct? Appalachian State going to the Big House and beating Michigan. That's definitely up there. You weren't alive for James Buster Douglas to beat Mike Tyson, which happened on the other side of the world, so we didn't know about it till the next morning back in the day, because I think it happened in Tokyo. We didn't have news like we do delivered as quickly. And if you went to bed at like 10 o'clock, you didn't know about it because SportsCenter didn't have the news either. So yeah, that Maryland Baltimore County is one of the greatest upsets ever in the history of sport, for sure. Good list. So my rank stuff here on Westwood One Sports, I'm Mike Wickett, along with Ben Strober and Mondo Hernandez. In honor of the World Cup, the five coolest terms I learned during the World Cup. These are soccer terms that I did not know before the World Cup began. Number five, I didn't know what a nutmeg was. And I learned it when Christian Pulisic got nutmegged in a game we lost to Turkey when we played all of our backups and we were about to go to, we were about to tie him. And then he got nutmegged and then Turkey scored the game winning goal. Nutmeg, my number five term. I learned the term cap. And I know you young people like Ben, our producer, cap means lie. But in soccer, cap just means an appearance. Did you play in the game? You get a cap. That's what it's called. And I did not know that. So cap, number four on my list. Number three, I heard it a lot, and it means about five different things. A set piece. I didn't know what set piece meant. It's whenever there's a dead ball and something, a play happens out of a dead ball, like a penalty kick, a throw in, a corner kick, a free kick, and whatever. Those are set pieces. I had no idea what a set piece was before this World Cup. Number two on the list, level it. Level it. That means to tie the game. So if it's 1-0, we all already knew nil and we knew pitch, so they're not going to be on my list. But if it was 1-0 or 1-0 and somebody scored to tie it, they leveled it. Another soccer term. And then we didn't hear this one too much, but I did hear about this. Brace. Brace in soccer means to score two goals in a game. Of course, hat trick is three, but a brace means two. And you're probably wondering, well, hey, Mike, where did brace come from? Well, I'll tell you where brace came from and why it means two goals. It's an old English term, and it's traced back to hunters when they would kill two animals. They called it a brace. And so it just transferred to the game of soccer. Two goals means a brace. So there's the cherry on top of the soccer discussion with the five coolest soccer terms that I learned during the World Cup. Good job, boys. That's Rank Stuff. We do it every Sunday night here on Westwood One Sports. Straight ahead, we're going to check in with Johnny Ballgame, John Mallory. I need some help. I need some tips. I'm hosting the overnight shift tomorrow night from 10 p.m. to 2 a.m. Central, 11 to 3 on the East Coast. And I've never done overnights before. John Mallory has, because he's coming up when we get done here in about 15 minutes. But he's going to join in and give me some tips. That's coming up here on Westwood One Sports.
23: 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Training camps open on Wednesday with the Cardinals and Panthers. 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

0: 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Follow me on social media, Instagram, TikTok, Facebook, Twitter, X, Threads, at Mike Wickett. There are two T's in Wickett. And you will see, I posted, we'll talk to John Mallory here in a minute, but I posted some stuff up on social media from yesterday. I took my son, he's 6 years old, fishing for the first time. And he wanted a fishing pole. Two things he wanted for Christmas from Santa. He wanted a fishing pole and he wanted a harmonica. And I wasn't totally thrilled when the harmonica showed up because that thing's loud, but he got the fishing pole. And like about a week ago, I'm driving around because when I'm not on the air here, I drive for Uber and I'm just, you know, thinking about everything, thinking about this show, thinking about this, thinking about that. And I was like, you know what? It's July. It's late July. It's the middle of July and I have not taken my son fishing. And the one thing he wants, now he's six. He kind of forgot he got it. You know, that's what 6 year olds do. But I was like, I'd not gotten my son, not taken him fishing. So I went ahead and I looked it up and kids 16 and under here in Iowa, they don't need a fishing license. Most states, I assume, are that way. I have no idea. I am not an outdoorsman. I got myself my first fishing license. I am 45 years old. I have never hunted. I've never shot a gun. I've never shot a bow and arrow. I've been fishing less than 10 times. But I thought it would be like father, son, let's do it. So on Saturday, yesterday, I woke up early, got my son. I said, hey, Miles, you want to go fishing? And he said, yeah, let's do it. I said, all right, run upstairs and get changed. Get out of your jammies and get your you know, get on a pair of shorts and a t-shirt or whatever. And he said, what am I going to have for breakfast? And I said, you're going to have a granola bar. Dad, that's not breakfast. Yeah, it is, but it's fine. Let's go. We went and bought some night crawlers. We got some worms. We went to a pond, one of the parks around here where I live in Des Moines, West Des Moines, actually in the city called Waukee. And we wound up going to a park and they had a good fishing hole and we're getting there. And he wanted nothing to do with putting a worm on a hook. And normally I'm not a bug guy. I'm not a worm guy. But I was like, I got to do this. It's for my son. He's never, you know, got father-son thing. So I put the worm on the hooks and put one on his and one on mine because we each had matching fishing poles. We lowered it into the water. I taught him on a cast, but it wasn't a casting kind of situation. We lowered it into the water, and I catch the first fish. And he wants nothing. I pull it out, and I got it off the hook off of it, and I'm holding it. I'm like, hey, Miles, do you want to see this? And he takes off running, like around the pier that we are on. He wants nothing to do with it. And I said, okay, well, come here. I need you to take a picture of it so your mom will believe I actually did this, because my wife had no actual belief that I would be able to put a worm on a hook and then also catch a fish and then take the fish off the hook. And I did it all. I was like, hey, boom. And so my son is sitting there and he wants to catch a fish really bad, but he's six. And every time he puts the fish in the hook with the worm in the water, he automatically wants to check it. He wants to take it back out. I'm like, Miles, you have to be patient. Just sit down, let some more line out. And about 5 minutes later, his line starts to move and he's got one. And he's a little guy. He's six. You know, he's reeling it in. I'm like kind of helping him, pulling on the pole or whatever. And he caught a fish. And I was like, cool, Miles, here. And I held it up close to him and he bolted. He was so terrified. He wanted nothing to do with catching his own fish. But I'm like, Miles, I got it. And there's like 10 other people. There's like five other dads and five kids or whatever. And they're all doing the same thing. I'm like, Miles, I got to take a picture and show your mom. And he said, no. And I said, what do you mean, no? Like, I say, come on. So he eventually walked back and he still held the fishing pole and the fish is still on the hook on the line. And I was like, all right, smile, boom, picture, took the fish off, threw it right back in. I got to tell you, man, that was one of the most rewarding experiences of my fathering that I have done. I've got three kids. They're 6, 6, and 7 years old. We've got twins. They were born 50 weeks after their oldest sister. So for 16 days of the year, they're the same age. It's crazy. I know. Do the math in your head. It's weird. But to start doing these like father son things, not that I wouldn't take my daughter fishing. She's just going to be the singer, the dancer, the diva. My son and I, like, I'm his baseball, T-ball coach. I coached him in basketball and now I get to do fishing stuff. It's just really, really cool. Ben, you told me you're a fisherman. Our producer, Ben, you're an avid fisherman.
1: Yeah, big time. I'm a fly fisherman as well. Been doing it pretty much my whole life with my dad. I was out in Montana just as much as like 2.5 months ago, fly fishing.
0: That is nuts. Do you remember the first time your dad took you fishing?
1: Yeah, he took me to a nearby lake when I think I was five, and it was kind of a similar bit. Drop the worm in there. You just lift up bluegill out of the pier all day. Very fun, very easy. Gets you into it. He doesn't have to think too much about it. It was a good time. I remember it.
0: That's good, man. That's awesome. So, yeah, check it out. If you want to see the pictures, follow me on all the social media channels, at Mike Wicket, two T's in Wicket. I'm in tomorrow night. Normally I'm not, but I'm in tomorrow night. Linnell needs the night off. I'll be on from 11 to 3 overnight, and I have never in 28 years of being on the radio, I have never done an overnight shift. And I wanted to bring in an expert, someone who specializes in the overnights, John Mallory, Johnny Ballgame, who's coming up after me here on Westwood One. Johnny, you do, thanks for coming on, man. You do overnights all the time. I need some tips. What should I expect from these monsters overnight?
2: Well, first off, you speak of monsters, Wicket. I'm looking at your son's fish.
0: Yeah.
2: Holy smokes. No wonder he ran away from that thing. That looks like it's a dinosaur.
0: It's a large
2: fish. Or something like that. Like a sturgeon out where I live in Idaho, man. Good stuff. That's a funny story. The overnight gig, it's weird for me because, you know, my day job on KTIK radio, we do afternoons. So then I have this Sunday night gig that gets me off to this slow start every single week, you know, but because you can't, and this is the big thing, you can't just get off the air and go home and go to bed. That doesn't happen. You're too wired. You'll lay in bed for like 2.5 hours. You won't be able to get to sleep unless you do something about it. I would also recommend, Wicket, take a nap. It's just daddy's got to work. You got to let him know there's going to be a time where a power nap is needed because you will get, you'll get tired if you don't have like high level energy supplies. Maybe you do. But I would also have my big advice, have something to do or something to look forward to. Like for me, when my shift ends way in the morning, I'm going to go home and I'm going to watch the final two episodes of Quarterback on Netflix.
0: We were just talking about that.
2: I love it. I've been saving the last two episodes for this. So I give myself something to look forward to. And then after I'll finish Quarterback tonight, by then, hopefully I'll be good enough to where I'll be able to fall asleep okay and then hop in to the regular week. But those are kind of my advice. Take a nap maybe. And I know you got a home studio. Sometimes I'll stop off at the 24-hour, you know, little T-Bell run, little Jack run on my way home. So, hopefully that kind of helps, Wicket.
0: It does. Are people drunk when they call it? Because I love a good drunk person trying to talk to me about Caleb Williams. I love a good drunk football fan. You get a lot of that?
2: The best we've ever had was, Montreal. Damn it. Mike in Montreal, potentially. Yeah. But we went to him and we just heard like a soft breathing. And I was like, Mike, Montreal, you're up, you're up. And then I thought maybe he was sleeping. So I told our board operator, I think it was even Mondo. It might have been Mondo. And we turned him up and he was snoring. There was a dude who was waiting on hold and he just fell asleep. So, of course, I had the board op turn him the whole way up and he was just snoring on national radio for, I don't know, a good 5-10 seconds. And then, of course, I'm trying to wake his ass up. Wake up! Wake up! Montreal! You know, go Habs! You know, Patrick Waugh! Whatever! And we, you know, but that was one thing that happened. And yeah, the drunk callers, yeah, that's kind of a staple. But those guys are cool too.
0: Yeah, I love that. Was he hammered maybe on Labatt? Was it on Molson? I mean, Molson can lead to a hell of a hangover if you got a couple of those Molson ices.
2: Or that heavy stuff like, what, moose jaw or moose drool? Have you had moose drool? Maybe Benny Boy has in Montana. I think it's a Montana beer, but oh, yeah. Some of those Canadian beers, man, they'll get after it.
0: When I lived in Detroit, Labatt was everywhere. Molson was everywhere. Like, those were the two. I grew up, and I was like, this sounds bad. I grew up drinking that. But I grew up drinking Labatt and Molson.
2: Well, you're a Milwaukee guy, too. Aren't you guys big into Miller?
0: I mean, my daughter's name is Miller. I'm not going to lie to you. That may have some relation to the 10 years I spent in Milwaukee, and we couldn't name her Cream City because that would have been that would have led to some really weird counseling. So, when I moved to Milwaukee, I was a Bud man before I moved to Milwaukee, and then I became a Miller guy, and that's really all I drink. Like, I barely drink water. It's just Miller Lite around the house.
2: Yeah, I mean, I know those Midwest Millers, man. Out west, it's more Coors, it's more Budweiser, that type of deal out there. But you'll be fine tomorrow, Wicked. You got this. Get your nap in. Have something to do when the shift ends. You know, have something. Don't just walk around and be like, well, what am I going to do now? It's 3 a.m. There's nothing really you can do. Have something to do. You're going to be great.
0: What do you got coming up tonight, John?
2: What's the fifth major sport? I'm going to say it's football, basketball, baseball, and hockey. Let's not mess around. Right. Did soccer do enough where it's number 5? Or is it golf? Is it tennis? Is it NASCAR? Is it MMA? I don't know. I'm asking. Ooh. What's the fifth sport in this country? You know, pro. No college football or college hoops. Pro sports. Is it an individual? Is it now soccer? It's kind of where I'm going.
0: Okay.
2: What is it?
0: For a time, it was NASCAR, but NASCAR has fallen off, I think, the national radar. God, it might be. I can't commit to people loving soccer yet, John. I can't commit to it quite yet. We'll see what the World Cup does for the TV ratings in the MLS. But
2: yeah, let me know when MLS does anything in TV ratings that can compare to a major golf championship tournament in this country or a big ass fight. You know, it's tough.
0: Yeah. It was UFC, man. Maybe the answer is UFC. John, thank you so much for the advice, my friend. Have a great show.
2: Yes, sir.
0: There he is, John Mallory, Johnny Ballgame, coming from the great state of Idaho. Going to take you through the night. That's going to do it for us. Thanks to our producer, Ben Strober, and our board operator, Mondo Hernandez. Thanks to David Harrison from Locked On Commanders for joining us. Also, Jonas Schaefer from the Baltimore Banner, talking little Ravens, little Commanders. If you missed anything, it all gets podcasted. Get that Westwood One app, Spotify, wherever you get your podcast. Thanks. Next time I talk to you, roughly 24 hours from now, I'll be on the air here on Westwood One Sports. Thanks so much for listening. John Mallory is coming up next. Have a great rest of your night.

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13: I'm feeling lucky to have my college-age kids home with me for a few weeks this summer. And one of the things I know we're going to be talking about, AI. I've started to use it more often at the hospital to get fresh takes on patient problems that I'm trying to solve. And for my girls, well, I know that they are navigating college now with these new powerful tools. Something, frankly, that you and I couldn't have even imagined when we were in school. But while it may be tempting to outsource your studying and your work to these large language models, I beg you not to. And that's because AI chatbots tend to reproduce what researchers call weird viewpoints. That's an acronym: Western, Educated, Industrialized, Rich, and Democratic. Look, AI isn't going away, and admittedly, it can be a really powerful tool, but you don't want it doing your thinking for you. I'm Dr. Sanjay Gupta, helping you live a better life.
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cheap. If you're listening, this one's for you. Gonna get after it tonight because it's Sunday. You ain't got nothing to do. Getting ready for a big week. The summer loving is over. 310-840-4910. I am your boy, Johnny Ballgame. Every single Sunday night, checking in. It's going to be typical. We're going to have fun. We're going to laugh. I'm going to tell stories. I'm going to ask for your opinions. And my team, they do a terrific job here. Westwood One every single week. Whether we have our producer or board operator, very talented people I get to work with every week. Ben Strober producing, Jude Ocañas running our board tonight. So you'll hear from them. One's a Maryland Terp. The other's a USC Trojan. So just a couple of old Big Ten honks, right? Womp, womp, womp. Good stuff, guys. 310-840-4910. That's where I'm going to just jump right in. If you just heard me talking to Wicket, what is it? I was listening to, honestly, I was on vacation a couple weeks ago from the show that I work on during the week, weekdays, afternoons, and my two

0: now? Is soccer the fifth major sport? Fifth most popular sport? Does soccer come in now? I'm not saying it joins the club. It doesn't. Even though this World Cup just completely hit this thing out of the park, kicked it so far to the back of the net, they Roy Hobbs'd this net, where he like threw the ball through the net in the natural. Yes, one of those. Because I loved the World Cup, and I'm going to have a sad conversation with it here in a little bit, soccer in general. Kind of a tough day. But what would be the fifth most popular sport in this country? And I have not found a conclusion other than the fact, I think, where you reside is probably where you're going to lean. Fifth most popular sport in the country. If I go down south, chances are I'm not going to get a lot of soccer. I'll probably get NASCAR. I might get some golf. I might get some MMA. If I go out west, where I'm from, Pacific time zone, you might get soccer after this World Cup. You might have already had soccer. You heard me mention MMA? Pretty damn popular now. Tennis, not going to work here anymore, no. No tennis. Tennis, in my opinion, don't even come after me on this. I think it's kind of dead in this country. I mean, the most attention I paid to Wimbledon was Serena, for real. That's not good for tennis. But I think it might even be golf. Even though if you don't golf, you still watch it. You pay attention to at least the four majors. Ask yourself, how much time do you spend a year watching golf versus MMA versus soccer, tennis? And maybe there's a sport that you have that I'm forgetting. What's number five in this country? We know. Just big, hairy American sports guy. What's his number five? I'm going to check in with Benny Boy Strober, our producer. Benny, you're a big-time sports fan. You fly fish in Montana, so you're well-traveled, Benny Boy. What do you think number five is? It's a good topic, huh? It's like there's no right, there's no wrong answer. Benny, I can't hear you. We'll have to get that sucker going. Benny, one more chance.
1: I think it's golf. You got me now?
0: Yes, sir.
1: All right, yeah, I think it's golf. Pound for pound, if you find people on the street and ask them what they would check in on more often in this country over the course of a year and over the course of a four-year period, which is the only time you get the World Cup, I think it has to be golf because people in this country only care about soccer every 4 years. That's how it works.
0: Totally. I think it is golf, but it might be. Down south, where's like if we had Roadhouse Dalton producing this, he's probably saying, whoa, any NASCAR love? Now, Wicked said it used to be NASCAR, but he said NASCAR's kind of lost some of its momentum. I don't know. It's a really good conversation. Now, could it be soccer? Did this World Cup do enough for you where you might watch more soccer than any of the other sports we're mentioning? And I'm saying, like, what sport do you watch the fifth most? Professional. College football, college hoops. No. We're not going there. You know, for me, that's probably golf. I mean, I watch most of the Masters, most of the U.S. Open. I didn't watch much of the British today, but I had it on. Kind of some no-name stuff and was, you know, anyway. Yeah. But I would probably say for me, it's golf. I don't watch tennis. I really don't. I don't watch much NASCAR. 2-3 races a year. Maybe I'll watch Daytona, first race of the year, and I like the pageantry with it. I like the presentation with Daytona, even though I don't know jack and I don't know squat about really the sport of NASCAR other than watching some documentaries here and there. Amazon, cool stuff like that. NASCAR docs are good. They really are. So are soccer docs. You know, what is it, All or Nothing? The soccer docs on Amazon are all over the place. I think they do a good job. Mama.

0: Well, I'm going to finish Quarterback tonight, one of my favorite shows on Netflix. We'll get to the calls on this, starting in Big D. Dallas Ashton in Dallas, you're first up with Johnny Ballgame on Westwood One Sports. Dallas Ashton, what you got?
1: Yo, can you hear me?
0: Loud and clear.
1: Man, I am upset the World Cup is over. That was a great, great World Cup. I think a lot of the teams were undervalued and a lot of teams under-delivered. I think Spain was probably the fifth best team in the World Cup, and the way they came out really shocked me. On paper, France probably was the team of the century. Messi, he played really well coming off the start. Towards the end, you know, his age started to show. Ronaldo the whole time played like absolute shit. And USA, honestly, for the amount of times we practiced and played, I am so honored to say I'm an American after how we played.
0: Just the overall outing, I take it, not the elimination game in Seattle?
1: Yeah, I mean, we won the group stage and we got to an elimination game. I mean, that's pretty respectable coming from nothing the past couple World Cups.
0: Good stuff. Thanks for the call, Ashton. I'll agree with that, Ashton. I mean, if you would have signed off on that beforehand, like, hey, you'll win the group, you'll win one knockout stage, you'll get a game in Seattle, you probably would have taken that. It's just the way they played. I was at that game, and please tell me they looked as bad on TV as they looked in the stadium. It was gross. But no, the World Cup 100% did its job for the American sports fan. Like, I'm going to have a very hard conversation with soccer. I didn't know I was going to have this conversation with you. Johnny Ballgame on Westwood One. But yeah, World Cup was a massive success. Gosh, I thought Messi at the end of today, one of those passes, one of those corners, they were setting it up. Oh my gosh, I thought Argentina was going to equalize that and we were going to go to PKs. And although I didn't want that, I kind of did, because the drama of a PK is just other out of this world level stuff. I think it's just fantastic television and drama, even though it's kind of cheese balls. I get that. It's like having a home run derby contest instead of overtime. You know, what's next? Is the NBA, Ben, your beloved NBA? We don't want to do overtime anymore. Instead of overtime, we're going to have a dunk contest. You get your best dunker. He gets his best dunker. You get your two dunks, and then the referees decide who had the better dunks, and then that team wins. Like, no. That's cheese balls, man. Not saying that, but I kind of wanted to see the PKs today. And I thought Messi was going to get that in because they just had every match, all tournament. Damn, I thought Argentina was gone versus Egypt. That was like 3 weeks ago, it feels like. Soccer did way more than I expected it to. Way more than I even wanted it to be honest. I wasn't sure if I was going to dabble in the World Cup, but dude, I double dipped and I didn't even turn around the carrot stick. I did the nasty double dipping that your buddy's fat kid does. It's your Super Bowl party and you're like, dude, yeah, that was me with the World Cup all the way till today. And I even thought, because I'm a baby, a lot of times when my team is out, it's really hard to keep following because I'm just heartbroken. It's a me thing. And I didn't do that with the World Cup. I kept watching it. You know, I learned a new way to gamble on soccer. To be honest, kind of cool. I hit some money on the live line tonight with that game. When Spain took a 1-0 lead, I bet money that they would keep the 1-0 lead. They did. Nice little take at the end. Let's get to Michigan. Mr. Positive, oh, where the heck is Mr. Positive going to go tonight on Westwood One Sports with Johnny Ballgame? Positivity, bring it.
2: Bro, boom shakalaka, Johnny, ball game. You are definitely bringing the energy, and you're spot on about soccer. I love it. I was devastated about my Messi, the GOAT, losing. I went to my bedroom and cried, and I just was devastated. I'm still not over it. I don't know if it's going to take me about a week to get over it, because he should have went out, you know, riding into the sunset, you know, the greatest ever, blah, blah, blah. Maybe, just maybe, he'll come back. But you asked about the fifth best sport. It has to be predicated upon golf, but why golf? Why any sport? For me, I watch golf if Scottie Scheffler, Tiger Woods is in the mix. My favorites. People will watch the fifth best sport because of their favorite athlete in that sport. Hockey does not bring the numbers. Does not bring the numbers unless it's a championship, a World Cup, or a, you know, an Olympic thing other than that. Soccer, they don't put it on regular TV, or it's very hard to find. I'll watch Messi every single game that he's playing. That's the reason we watch the great games. That's the reason we watch the fifth sport that we think we deem to be, you know, other than the top four. But, yeah, Johnny Ballgame, thanks for taking my call. Everybody, go for your dreams. Peace.
0: Hey, positive. You still there?
2: Yes.
0: One thing I want to leave you with. I work with this I work with the soccer geek, and I like to antagonize him. So I came up with the theory because I knew it would bug him, and it did. But I don't necessarily agree with it or not. I just said it to kind of be a punk. So I'm going to say it to you, and let me know if you agree or how you feel, because I didn't realize you were president of the Detroit chapter of the Leo Messi fan club over there. Yes. But let me say this. Michael Jordan is better at basketball than Messi is at soccer.
2: Are you ready? You're definitely wrong. No. Messi, on the biggest sport with 3 billion people around the world, is a far bigger sport. He's accomplished far more with more awards.
0: Because he has more people watch?
2: No, not even that. What did Jordan do without Pitten? He's got 6 championships. If you put, it's Messi and LeBron. If you take the totality of what they accomplished, you know, LeBron, more points, more assists, more rebounds than Jordan, more going to the finals. The only thing that Jordan has over, he has a defensive player, and he's won maybe some scoring titles, more than LeBron. But if you put it like, who has more records? Just like Elvis has more records than Jackson when it comes to chart history and music. No.
0: Mr. Positive.
2: Johnny Ballgame, you're wrong. I cannot
0: Thank
2: believe
0: you for the call.
2: Johnny Ballgame disagrees with me.
0: Thank you for the call. Yeah, I don't really disagree or not. I don't know enough about it. But I do know what Michael Jordan did with the sport of basketball and planet Earth. Okay? Michael Jordan, the Dream Team, he was the most responsible central figure for making basketball global. And his apex. I get you. LeBron has all the records, and I love LeBron as much as Jordan. But I just think the apex, their peak of their powers, the prime of their prime, when they were at the absolute best, was Jordan better at basketball than Messi is at soccer. I heard Spike Lee say once, Michael Jordan is better at basketball than anybody else is at anything else. I chuckled at that, but yeah, I really, really ticked off the soccer guy in my building. Just kind of throwing that out there. And Messi people, ooh, any Jordan people? 310-840-4910. I hate that I have to do this, but it's time. It's time. I'm Johnny Ballgame. This is Westwood One Sports Night. Download the Westwood One Sports app.
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0: 310-840-4910. Johnny Ball Game, late night, Westwood One. We'll take your calls. We'll have some fun. I got Benny Boy Strober producing. Jude Ocanius running our board. Having some fun on this, coming back on a Sunday night. You guys want to jump in? I know I throw a bunch of stuff at you. Let's kind of see what sticks tonight. If I said anything that's making you pick up that phone saying, dude, no, dude, yes. You can also text us. Same exact number. Here's where I need to go, though. And I'm going to start this by saying, dear soccer. We need to talk. And I wrote you this letter, soccer. Because I look into the eyes of you, the beautiful game that you are, and now it makes sense why you're aptly referred to as the beautiful game. This is tough for me to say. Soccer, it's not you. Soccer, it's me. This is a me thing. Specifically, my attention span, my time zone, and just my deep loyalties elsewhere in my life, soccer. So I just want to say thanks, first off, for an incredible, unforgettable summer of love. Gosh, it was fun. Soccer, we shared this 2026 summer together. The World Cup. Magic. Soccer, you and I. Soccer, this was not some cheap, meaningless one-night stand. No, soccer, that's not what this was for me. And I hope it wasn't that for you. Soccer, this was a whirlwind, high-stakes summer romance. Late night watch parties, breathless penalty shootouts, extra time, stoppage time scoring. Soccer, it was glorious. You were my everything. Soccer, I bought two jerseys. I learned chants. Soccer, I grew to like Alexi Lawless. I genuinely cared. I mean, I was... Soccer, I was paying attention to group stage goal differentials. I didn't even know that existed. But soccer, this hurts. But I have to be honest. I don't want to be an a-hole about this. Soccer, I love others more. It's not a toxic trait of mine. I love that I love this. But I follow too many other sports, too many other teams, soccer, to give you the attention and certain monogamy you probably deserve. Soccer, fall is right around the corner. Autumn is coming. Soccer, my heart. The summer is over. Soccer, my heart's drifting back to my exes. football season, baseball pennant race, college football fall camp, soccer. I can't do this anymore. I have fantasy draft prep that I have to get to. I mean, soccer, you deserve the fan that's going to wake up at 5:30 in the morning to watch the English Premier League. Soccer, I'm not that person right now. You need to understand where I'm coming from, soccer. I don't want to completely erase you from my life. Soccer, you made an impact. Soccer, I'll always think of this summer, in the summer of love, seeing you in Lumen Field where my beloved Seahawks play. Soccer, I'm never going to forget this summer with you. And you know what? When I pass you by on my television guide, maybe I'll click every now and again. I can't guarantee I'm going to be around for the Copa America or whatever the heck they call it, soccer. I don't think I can do that with you. It's not going to be what this summer was, which was unforgettable for me. Soccer, if anything, we're going to put this thing on ice, you and me. And I know you probably don't want to hear this, especially today, soccer, because I know the summer's been magical. It has. But once this dust settles, soccer, maybe, just maybe, maybe we can do this again in 4 years. Really. And I'll keep thinking of you. I mean, keep shining, soccer. Keep flopping all over the place for dramatic effect. Soccer, thank you. I will always love you. Sincerely, Johnny Ballgame. Appreciate you very, very much. Well, man, Benny, that was a little easier than I thought it was going to be. I mean, it was a summer of love, Benny. Did you ever have a summer of love, Benny? You ever go off to camp and meet that special someone? You had braces. She had pimples. It was perfect, Benny. Did you have that?
1: Soccer.
0: Say that again, Benny. I couldn't hear you.
1: Not like whatever you just had with soccer here this summer.
0: Okay. Yeah, it was special. It was magical. It was exactly what I needed it to be. But, and this is a big Sir Mix-a-Lot, baby got back-sized butt, just how I like him. I'm not sticking around. You know, I'm going back home. The summer is over, and I have my loves, football, college football, everything else that comes with it. Soccer was magical. It was a blast. I mean, I had so much more fun with this tournament than I ever could have expected. I mean, group play. I mean, I wish I could go back. Like, to be honest, if they started another World Cup in 6 months, I would pay even more attention to group play. Like, Benny, I'd watch the, what's the reveal they do? The draw? I'd watch the draw if this happened again. But in 4 years, that's the problem. I can do soccer for a month or 5 weeks or whatever it is. And then when we get 4 years, we'll pass. It's almost like I forget about soccer until it comes back in. And I'm not going to lose fact, and you guys should not either. Get your thoughts in, 310-840-4910 on Westwood One Sports Night. I'm not going to say this like with, you know, I do like soccer, but it didn't do enough to say, okay, well, I gotta pay attention. Is there a fantasy league I can get in somewhere? Is there a mid-season MLS fantasy league that I can get in? No. Not going there with it, but it was cool. And the World Cup was big. But as I was trying to say, this was a silver platter World Cup for the American sports fan that doesn't have much to do with soccer. It was our time zones. It was our football stadiums, right? That was cool, seeing soccer played on all these NFL cathedrals we've built. I loved that. I liked the coverage. I liked the bounce around. But the time zone was essential. Because I'll say this to you, soccer. If you would have started soccer in, let's say, South Korea, where I have to wake up at 4 a.m. Mountain time zone, the best sports time zone, by the way. I have to wake up at 4 a.m. Mountain time zone to watch USA, Uruguay in group play. I didn't try to rhyme all that. I don't think I would, dude. I don't think I would. And I'll tell you this, 4 years ago, the World Cup in Qatar, I don't even remember that. Oh, yeah, they did it in November during football season. I know, what are you doing? I mean, they don't care, it's us, but yeah, you're not going to get the American sports fan if you're having the World Cup during American football season. Not a chance with college and pro football in this country. But this World Cup was a silver platter, guys. Our time zones, our stadiums, the summer, it was the heat wave. I mean, this was a perfect World Cup, in my opinion, in the games, the matches. I mean, there were moments, certain countries, the greatest moment on the pitch ever for them happened in this country, whatever the moment was. Let's get to Buffalo, New York. On Westwood One Sports Night, David in Buffalo. What's up, David? Where are we going? What you got?
2: Hey, Johnny Ballgame. Appreciate you taking my call tonight, man. World Cup was fun. I agree with you, though. Every 4 years, that's about all I can take of it. I'm a huge golf fan, though. I love the PGA Tour. The British Open was incredible to watch. I thought the golf course, Royal Birkdale, was a great test. The way it played, it was so firm and fast. It was so different than what we see week in and week out on the PGA Tour. And I thought it was great that an unheralded guy like Ryan Fox rose up today on the weekend. He had a great Saturday with a 62, and then the back nine today, he was incredible. And, to beat Scheffler and all those big names, and a guy that, kind of came out of nowhere. He's almost 40 years old. No one thought he was going to win, and It was a great, it just shows how that tournament, so democratic, anybody can win, and just a lot of fun. It's on early in the morning, and I credit the RNA for setting up a great event, man. And Bryson, too bad, man. Your momentum went down the drain on Friday night.
0: That was kind of funny. David in Buffalo, before I let you go, you said you like the fact that it was somewhat of a lesser known name winning a major championship. And I hear a lot of folks in the nerdy sports community that I'm in say, well, golf, it doesn't hit it when you have the no names on the leaderboard in the big tournaments. You said you like that. Why?
2: You know what, Johnny? It's so hard to make it out there on tour. There's so many good golfers at the professional level. And we hear all about McIlroy, we hear about Scheffler, we heard about Tiger and Phil for all those years. There's so many other guys that are fighting to get out there on all these tours. Ryan Fox was one of those guys. He didn't make it to the PGA Tour until he was in his late 30s. He won twice last year. And, I mean, so think about that. I mean, he played in Europe. He played in Australia. He played all over the world. I mean, he told a story today after he won that if he didn't play well in Australia when he was young and his dad was his caddy, he might have quit the game. So, to me, that's how much of a grind it is to get out there. And the way the tour's going now, they're making it tougher and tougher. It's harder to make the tour than it is to make the NFL or the NBA, NHL, anything, because there's so few spots out there now.
0: Sure. Thanks for the call in Buffalo. There's David. Also, I mean, there's thousands of scratch golfers walking around on this planet, and only a couple hundred of them can get a tour card. No question. Really hard. I'm sure David will probably say golf is the fifth most popular sport in the country. Again, I heard this on the show that I'm a part of on KTIK Sports Radio. They were talking about it. Like, great topic. What's the fifth most popular sport in America? Is it now soccer? Because I would think, look, what does soccer want to leave in America now that the World Cup is finished? Certainly want to move its way up in the pecking order, you'd think. Did it? For me, I have to look at the television contracts, too. Like, what are the networks paying the most to air? Feels like golf gets a pretty good TV money, especially for those majors, man. The Open's kind of tough with the time zone. I get that, but like Dave was saying, wake your butt up early. I thought that was kind of cool having the tournament over, like, during the day. You could just focus on World Cup. Pretty cool stuff there. Gosh, this is going to feel so nice to say. Whew. It's on to the NFL, baby doll. Right? It's on to the NFL. I need a team that's going to go from good to great. Good to great. That's what I need. 2 years ago, the Seattle Seahawks were good. They went 10-7 with Geno Smith at quarterback and a rookie head coach in Mike McDonald. They were good. Just missed the playoffs, 10 wins. That's a good season in the NFL, if you ask me. You win 10 games in that league. I mean, unless your expectations were to win 14 or 15, most cases, your NFL team, if you win 10 games, you're going to say that's a good year. Going from good to great, because I believe the Super Bowl champion did that. They were good in 2024, great in 2025. I mean, heck, you look at the Patriots. They were horrible in 2024, and I guess you could say they were great in 2025. They went to a Super Bowl. Who's that team this year? They were good last year, not good enough, and then it popped, and now you're going to see them this year. 310-840-4910. We'll get to the calls, too. I'm Johnny Ballgame. This is Westwood One Sports Night. Hey, guys, download the Westwood One Sports app.
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29: Packers training camp begins July 29th. The regular season kicks off September 13th. But we're taking no days off from talking football on The Fan.
0: I believe that was the case. And I used the Seattle example last year. They were good 2 years ago. They were great last year. They won a Super Bowl. I want to say it's Chicago, and it doesn't have to be a team that missed the playoffs last year. It's just a team that was good last year that you think could be great this year. I'm high on the Bears. I'm a Ben Johnson believer, and I think year two there, if they stay healthy, there's just a lot to like, and I get it. Very competitive division. That's like the one division. There's really not a lousy team there. Hell, I'm going to talk about this later, but right now, Detroit, they finished last in the division last year. They have the best odds to win the division this year. And I don't even think Lion fan would agree with that, that Detroit is the favorite to win the NFC North. I'm not buying that. They finished last year. The Ben Johnson effect for me is real. I don't think they're getting back to a division-winning type of thing with this lineup. So who's that that's going from good to great in the NFL as we get back to the hotlines to Pittsburgh, PA, with Mr. Realistic, and he wants to get on what is the fifth most popular sport. Check that. How about California? Hey, Danny boy. In California, welcome to Westwood One. Dan, what do you know? What do you say?
30: Hi, it's an honor to be on this show. I really had a great time listening. I was going to talk about the World Cup, but I might as well say that I'm really hoping the Niners do well this year.
0: You're a Niner fan?
30: For football. Big time.
0: Yep. Yep. I'm a huge Kyle Shanahan supporter. I think you're always going to be in the mix with Kyle Shanahan. Hell, even when your team gets depleted, ravaged by injuries, you find a way to go on the ROAD and beat the defending Super Bowl champion. Like, that was impressive. I mean, you couldn't move the ball past midfield on Seattle, but that was a whole different deal. But yeah, I think the Niners are going to be right in the mix. I think Niner fans should be happy about kind of where they're going, I guess. There's a few things you don't love. We'll see about Mike Evans, right? We'll see. But if I'm going to be, I mean, if anybody's going to surprise me at that age and still find a way to end up with like 9 or 10 teeters, it's a Mike Evans. Kind of my thoughts there, but I'll tell you this. I already have money on this, Dan. The NFC West, I think, will win the Super Bowl this year, and you can get pretty odds on that. Pretty good odds on that. You get three teams that are probably going to be close to the mix. Appreciate the call, Dan, in California. 310-840-4910. Ben Strober, producer. I mean, your Commanders, like 2 years ago, went from bad to pretty good, having that kind of, you know, Cinderella run to the NFC Championship game where you went into Detroit and had that win, one of the biggest wins the franchise has had in decades. So you've kind of experienced this a little bit. That's why we love the NFL. Another reason is because realistically, you can look at your team and say, wait, why not? The Patriots just went to the Super Bowl last year. They just had Gerard Mayo. What the hell was that? They had no grace period in between. They went from horrible to playing in the Super Bowl. And that happens in that league. Like, often, almost. We've seen it. Like, Sam Darnold versus Drake May in a Super Bowl matchup that nobody had. I talk about that a lot. But that's just a perfect example of just the NFL being the NFL. Every single Sunday, you guys know this. It's why none of us make money gambling on the NFL, and all of us gamble on the NFL. We love it, because every single week, five teams you think will win, will lose. Five teams you think will lose, will win. That's why a lot of times you can't get out of a survivor pool week two, week three. Murder in those survivor pools early on in the season. Also, you don't know who's... Ben Strober, do you have that team? They were good in 2026. Pretty good, whatever. But in 2026, they were good in 25. But you could see them this year kind of taking that next step and being kind of what a Seattle was, if you will, Benny.
1: I got to think about this for a second. One of those teams that was kind of up and coming in the last season or so, I have to try to pinpoint. Probably a team with a younger quarterback is usually your best bet. Maybe Jacksonville, because they took a big step forward last year. I think Trevor Lawrence finally had what was expected of him in a season, and their defense was kind of up to speed. And it was a shame they didn't win that wild card game against Buffalo. But I think they're starting to build a pretty good foundation there with Liam Cohen. I could take them maybe taking another step forward this year.
0: Benny, I like it. That's a really good one. I mean, people might be like, whoa, whoa, whoa. No, Benny, don't be an idiot. Jacksonville's already great. Look what they did last year. They won 13 games. They won that division. It was actually a pretty good division last season, getting two playoff teams. But no, Benny, I wouldn't say Jacksonville was great. I think you're spot on this. You know, if Jacksonville takes just that next step, they could have beat Buffalo. You're right. Maybe that next step allows them to take out Buffalo in that case. Heck, could it be Buffalo? Can I say it's Buffalo? They were good last year. They didn't even win their division. They lost their division by 2 games to the Patriots, guys. 2 games. They gave up way more points than the Patriots, and they didn't even outscore the Patriots. Think about that. The Patriots put more points on the board last year than the Bills did. Wonder what those odds were going into the season, who would lead that division in points. It was New England. Maybe it's Buffalo. good to great. And it's Joe Brady that's the architect of the good to great. That's not a bad one. Maybe it's Houston. I know everyone's going to say, whoa, whoa, whoa, C.J. Stroud. I don't know. All I know about C.J. Stroud, he's been in the league 3 years. He's been to the playoffs 3 times, and they've won a game all 3 years. I remember, I'm old enough to remember when Peyton Manning couldn't win a playoff game. He lost in the playoffs in 99. He lost in the playoffs in 2000. He lost in the playoffs in 2002. Peyton Manning was 0-3. And it was like, whoa, he can't win a playoff game. Oh, BS. He eventually did. They were fine. One of those type of things. But that, I mean, sometimes that's the case with some of these players. And that's kind of where I am with C.J. Stroud now. My observation of the C.J. Stroud isn't good enough community. And I get it. He's under a ton of pressure. Like, guys, like every NFL quarterback is under a ton of pressure. Look at all the former first-round picks that are, like, on the scrap heap now. Like the Trey Lance, like the Zach Wilson, like the you can go on and on and on with those guys. Yeah, where are they? Yep, scrappy. Mac Jones luckily found his way to Kyle Shanahan. Sam Darnold luckily found his way to Kyle Shanahan. And then they get a grown-up quarterbacking experience, not in like the Jets. And then all of a sudden they're good to go. It's almost like this. Could I draft a quarterback for the Jets, but I don't want him? I'm going to send him to play for the Niners that year, but not play. Just learn under Kyle Shanahan, and then I'll bring him back the next year. Kidding aside. 310-840-4910. We got a line if you want it. Johnny Ballgame, it's Westwood One Sports Night. Having fun tonight, guys. Give us a call. 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

0: It's Westwood One Sports Night with Johnny.
1: The Far Side got some good tracks today. DJ Jude Ocañas running our board right now. Hopefully I'm pronouncing that correctly, Jude. Am I not? Ocañas? Am I getting that?
2: Yes, you are. You're on it.
1: All right. Ben Strober producing Washington, D.C. Ben hosts like the most popular Wizards podcast ever, which probably isn't saying that much. I don't even know if the Wizards have fans, but Benny does a great job. Locked On Wizards running our or producing the program tonight. And Benny's good to great team, and I like it. Is the Jacksonville Jaguars. Give me the team. Good to great. They were good last year. Say they went to the divisional round and lost or went over 500, whatever. They had a good year. And this year you think it's going to be great. Great year's what? 13-plus wins, winning a division, in contention for the bye week. There's only one now. You're still in the mix for that. 310-840-4910 on Westwood One Sports Night with your boy Johnny Ballgame. Let's get to Big D. Oh, I love Cowboy fans. Dave in Dallas, you're next up on Westwood One. What's going on in Big D, Dave?
3: Hot and humid, man. Down south. That's the way it goes.
1: Yeah. What's going on?
3: Yeah, the heat wave that comes through. My mind's drawing blanks. I know. I'll think of it in a minute. The jet stream, that's what it's called. But anyway, I was going to talk about my Cowboys, man. The one position that's really got me concerned, man, is that tackle position, Tyler Guyton. I mean, everybody else has stepped up, and they're worried about them. You have Taylor Decker available. Sure, it's going to cost some money, but when Dak's not healthy, the season goes south.
1: Is there a team more reliant on its quarterback than the Cowboys are with Dak? They're in the mix, and I'll say.

Cheese by Johnny Ballgame. That's like trying to throw a piece of meat past a wolf. Ha! I'm going to get that. And the Cowboys, left tackle, fine, okay? Fix your defense. That's where I'm starting in Big D. And you're not even in a good division, and you're giving up that many points? I mean, the Commanders won 5 games. The Giants won 4. Yeah, Philly won 11. That's still not a huge amount of wins for a division winner. Usually division winners win 12, 13, 14 games, not 11. Like, Cowboy fan, realize where the problem is, Dave in Dallas. And I didn't see it. To be honest, I didn't see a whole hell of a lot that tells me, okay, they're going to play good D this year. I mean, it'll be shootouts. Like, that's why I said. Because of that defense, is there a team that's more reliant on its quarterback to be good than the Cowboys are with Dak? And I love Dak. Dak could play for my team. He could lead my team. The only problem is I'm not paying Dak Patrick Mahomes money because Dak isn't Patrick Mahomes. And that's been my issue with Dak's contracts. They overpay him. And he's terrific. He's going to get Hall of Fame consideration, probably. He's going to own every Cowboy record, probably. But he should not be paid more than Patrick Mahomes, and he is. So it's really hard to win when you overpay the one position that costs more money than any other position in the league. And yes, I think they overpay for Dak, and I love Dak, and I think he's terrific. But look who's winning Super Bowls. Look who's going to Super Bowls. It's teams with quarterbacks on rookie contracts or teams that said, you know what, we're going to build the roster and then we're going to get a Sam Darnold on a very manageable deal with a coordinator he's comfortable with a good receiving core around him and a running game. Cool. It works. It's not, let's find a quarterback and let's pay him more than Patrick Mahomes, and then we're on our way. Like, I don't get it. Left tackle, probably a concern, sure. Cowboys have had a great left tackle, feels like for 20 straight years. That'll be weird if they do struggle there, but I don't think it's with the offense. 310-840-4910. Tell me I'm a moron. Tell me why I'm wrong on this. I mean, it's good luck. I mean, the Cowboys, good luck getting to the Super Bowl if you're going to give up 50 more points than you score. Guys, this is the NFL. It's really hard to have a good year when you're doing that crap. And when you can't win road games. They won 3 road games, and they played 9 road games. You can't go 3-6 on the road in that league unless you're going to go 8-0 at home, and they went 4-3-1 at home. That's not a big home field advantage there. It's like you're going to, like, football Disneyland. It's not like, you know, some NFL stadiums, and we've all been to them, where you go there and it's like a business trip, even for the fans. I'm not happy to go to an NFL game. I'm not excited. I'm nervous. I'm a wreck. If they don't win, it's not worth it. Like, you feel like you're a part of this. That's why that's being a fan. It's short for fanatic. And when I go see my team play in my home stadium, dude, it's business. We gotta win. That's it. If I was going, feels like you go to a Cowboy game. Oh, hey, yeah, hey. It's like a fair. Oh, hey. It doesn't feel like it's not going to Pittsburgh and rooting for the Steelers or Baltimore. I mean, Baltimore fan knows this. You're not happy. It's a chore. I'm nervous. That's kind of how I am as a fan. 310-840-4910. I think there's a lot of those teams. And just so you know, I mean, I think Dallas over-under, is it 9.5 or is it 8.5? Benny, would you check on that for me real quick? The win total right now for the Dallas Cowboys. I could see 9. I don't know if I'd put them on 10 unless the defense completely. I mean, you're talking about going from

0: a defense that gives up 500 points in a season, which is tough to do in a bad division. You're talking that. They're going to have to score a lot of points. Benny, what's their over-under?
1: 9.5.
0: Yeah. Are you over that, Benny?
1: No, I'm going under on that. They do this every single year. It's the Cowboys. They're always going to be the Cowboys until they prove otherwise to me. They'll find a way to only win 8 games.
0: It's so funny too because, I mean, they won 7 games last year, and in order for them to have, at least in gambling terms, in the world that I live in, a winning season, they have to win 3 more games this year. Look, I don't think Washington is going to be that bad again. I would bet a lot that the G-men are not going to be that bad again. Philly's good. Like, Cowboy fan, your division gets better. It's almost like last year was your window, and it was just, it got away from them defensively. And I totally agree. For people who say, well, it's better when the Cowboys are good. I love it when the Cowboys are good. The triplets, the Jimmy Johnson Cowboys, I'm not a fan of the Cowboys, but one of my favorite stories in NFL history. In the U, where he got better players than everybody in college. He goes to Dallas, makes that trade, gets better players than everybody. And then he wins 2 straight Super Bowls, and his owner fires him. Like, Benny, could you imagine that happening today? Benny, that happened. Jimmy Johnson won back-to-back Super Bowls, and a week later, he was fired. Like, I'm trying to think that's almost like a Billy Martin old Yankee story. Like, stuff like that doesn't feel like, I mean, maybe, has it happened? I don't know, but I love those Cowboy teams. I wish they would have lasted that longer. Like Troy Aikman, who's totally frustrated about that. I love all those Cowboy docs. I watch them all. The Jerry's Boys one that came out on Netflix a year or two ago. You know, Troy Aikman is the best on there because you just see how frustrated he was. He had to be the bad guy because Barry Switzer was, anyway, it's great and watch it. But no, in a long way, Dave in Dallas, I don't see the Cowboys going from good to great. And I think calling them good last year is a misevaluation. Not saying you were, but you can't give up 500 points in a season and say we were right there. I mean, come on, man. That's more points given up than the Bengals last year. That's gross. Where are you guys, speaking of the Bengals, in the AFC North? And I love that we can just kind of bounce around because camps start like this week. Yes. But like the AFC North, I'm not a fan of McCarthy in Pittsburgh. I'd love to know why you are. I like the Minter hire in Baltimore. He's a Mike McDonald clone. If this works to the effect that the McVay tree was working, you might have something in Baltimore. I like that. Cleveland, no way. But I'm kind of Cincinnati Bengals. As bad as that division was, I like the moves that their point, their defense was. I like their moves defensively that they made. I think the Bengals win that division, but then again, Joe Burrow will probably get hurt week 2. I'm so tired of that because I'm such a geek for just quarterback play and just watching. Like, I remember before HD and before the TVs got big. Remember when we grew up watching it on 12-inch, 21-inch, 27-inch was a big TV. And there are certain quarterbacks that would throw the ball so hard, they would pass the cameraman. The cameraman would have to catch up. And I used to love just the art of quarterbacking and little nerdy things like that. Like what I could, I had a list of all the quarterbacks that I could remember seeing that could throw the ball ahead of the camera. Michael Vick, John Elway, on and on and on. So I love just kind of watching and evaluating and just following the quarterback position. I got a lot of friends who either played it or coached it at very high levels in college in the NFL, and they'll answer my nerdy text message questions. And for me, watching Joe Burrow just kind of operate, I don't know if there's anybody that's more fun for me to watch right now. And of course, Patrick Mahomes has been there and probably still will be. Just how they operate, Mahomes, Burrow, and there's some pretty good ones. Dak's great. I hate throwing this in Cowboy fans' face, but I have to. Benny, do you know, in a minimum five starts, okay? Minimum five playoff starts. You know what quarterback has the worst winning percentage in NFL playoff history?
1: The only thing off the top of my head, minimum five starts. So it can't be Herbert, right? He hasn't made five?
0: He's 0-3. Doesn't qualify. He's
1: 0-3. So it's got to be Dak, right?
0: Yeah, he's 2-5. Dak Prescott's 2-5 as a starter in the NFL playoffs. Minimum five starts. That is the worst winning percentage any quarterback has in the history of the NFL playoffs. Minimum five starts. And I almost don't even pin that on him. But at some point, it's damned if you're the quarterback. Damned if you do. Damned if you don't. And if you don't, then yeah, you're not going to win any conversations. It's tough. 310-840-4910. There's one division winner last year that I don't think has a shot in hell to do anything this year. Maybe that's obvious. And just looking at the favorites to win the divisions this year, no way. I'm Johnny Ballgame. It's Westwood One Sports Night. Download the Westwood One Sports app.
2: 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It appears by its own numbers, the U.S. government seems insolvent. 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
0: Ben Strober producing, Jude Ocanius running our board, Johnny Ball game behind the mic. There's 8 divisions in the NFL. Only one team that won its division last year is the odds-on favorite to win the division again this year. And I know the stat, like, what is it, the NFC East and the NFC South have traded off. They went like 2 decades without having a repeat division winner. That stuff's fair. I get it. But that's just so NFL. I mean, the Patriots won the AFC East, but Buffalo was favored this year, and I agree with that 100%. Sure. The Steelers won the AFC North. Baltimore is favored to win the AFC North this year. I'm a Cincinnati guy. The Jaguars won the AFC South. 13 wins, Liam Cohen, coach of the year. Yes. The Texans are favored to win the AFC South. I like the Jags. The Broncos, Sean Payton, Bo Nix, they won the AFC West. The Kansas City Chiefs are favored to win the AFC West this year. Every single division champion last year in the AFC is not the betting favorite to repeat. Not one. And you know what? In many cases, like Pittsburgh, they're plus 510. They have like no chance. I mean, they won the division last year. And you know what? How shocked are you going to be if the Steelers win a division? If you say very shocked, well, you don't pay attention. You're never shocked when the Steelers fart around, go 10-7, and end up winning the division and showing up for a playoff game they have no business participating in, right? It's kind of been the Steelers since about 2015, 2016. Sucks, sad, but true. So that's the AFC, not one. NFC's not much different. The Eagles won the NFC East last year, as I detailed in length last segment, a crappy division, and the Eagles were 11 wins, and they lost their first playoff game. Talk about a bad division. One team made the playoffs. It was one and done, just nothing. The Eagles are favored again to win the division. The Eagles are the only division winner to be the odds-on favorite to repeat. This is the one I have a hard time with. The NFC North. The Chicago Bears. Remember, Ben Johnson flipped it? The Bears finished last 2 years ago, and the Lions finished first. And then last year, the Johnson flippage, the Bears finished first. And the Lions finished last. The Bears won the division last year. The Lions are favored to win the division this year. And to be honest, I would take Minnesota right now to win the division before Detroit. The Lions favored to win the NFC North. I like the Packers better. I have the Bears winning. They're plus 305. You get 3-1 odds on the Bears, guys, to win that division. I mean, you'll laugh all the way to the bank. Not that I ever do, but I was surprised. The Lions finished in last place in that division last year. And now they're the odds-on favorite to win it this year. Why is Minnesota plus 510 to win the division this year? That far back? Guys, of all the teams, like, only the Cardinals and the Giants have worse odds to win the division than the Vikings. I'm a huge Kevin O'Connell supporter. And I think Kevin O'Connell, with either Kyler Murray or a J.J. McCarthy that beats out Kyler Murray, which is wonderful if Viking fan can get that. Dude, with those receivers, I'll take the Vikings to be in that mix. NFC South. Oh, last season, the Carolina Panthers won the division. This season, the Tampa Bay Buccaneers are favored to win the division. There's another one. I don't think Carolina repeats. To be honest, look at their numbers last year. They were like the, 26th in scoring and like 25th in scoring defense. Like, gross, gross. But they won the division. Tampa Bay favored to win it this year. And I think you know where I'll go with the NFC West. Seattle, of course, won the division last year. And as you probably can guess, the Rams are the favorite betting to win the division this year. And I think the Seahawks at plus 205, you're getting 2-1 odds that Seattle repeats. Some good bets here. I mean, the Rams, you basically get even money. And the Niners are going to factor in, too. And the Rams are the, I mean, they're two injuries away from not being in that mix. You never know. But no, I would take the Rams to win the division. I like the value with the Niners at plus 305, 3-1. The Niners were one win away last year from being the one seed in a game that they contended with Seattle at the end of the year. They would have been the one seed. That's how close they were. And you get plus 305 there. Man, people are on the Rams this year, Ben Strober. Are you slurping this too? Is it, I mean, I don't want to say the Rams and everybody else, but I mean, what an offseason. People didn't like the first round selection, whatever. Aaron Donald, I think he's coming back. And I mean, what's not to like, I guess. Are you all in on the Rams too over there in the NFC? Yes or no? I can't hear you guys tonight. Hey, Benny.
1: Sorry, can you say it again? It cut out.
0: Oh, no, all good, man. You're good. Benny, I'm going to come back to you. 310-840-4910. Good stuff. Let's get to some other over-unders. Kind of weird, but that's so NFL. You got eight divisions, and seven of these teams, they say, will have a different winner than last year. It's not going to be any other that repeat. 310-840-4910. I'm Johnny Ballgame. It's Westwood One Sports Night. 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
29: The Brewers are in first place in the NL Central as they look to win the division for the fourth straight year. 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
0: Yeah, time for a little Wu-Tang. Should say that more often in my life. By the way, Cam Scataboo wants everybody to know he's perfectly fine after his awkward backflip just after his surgically repaired ankle was all good, and he's going to be fine, but holy shnikes, Giant fan, what is this? And he's like the running back version of Gronk, but, you know, tight end's maybe going to last longer. That's crazy. Check that out on social media if you haven't, but I don't know if they fine him or not. It's pretty stupid to do, but anyway, G-Men, you dodged a bullet there. The kid was having a terrific year before Scataboo had that nasty ankle injury. You see once and you're like, I don't have to see that one again. He was gelling. Cam Scataboo was. So we'll see there this year. I got another one. We're talking good to great. Who's it going to be this year? Can I sell you on Mike McDaniel and Justin Herbert? Can I invite you over here with that a little bit? You know, I mean, Tua once led the NFL in passing yards. Okay? It's a pretty important quarterback stat. Teeters in yardage. And I saw, we all did, Mike McDaniel had Tua leading the league in passing yards. I think we would probably say Justin Herbert can play at a higher level than Tua has. Maybe not. I mean, and where are you with Herbert? I would ask Charger fan to speak up, but womp, womp, womp, you really don't have any. What if Herbert either loses another playoff game or they finally stop making the playoffs? I mean, I hate saying that because I put Jim Harbaugh in the playoffs every year. Don't even care. Of course, he's been in San Diego, check that, L.A. for 2 years, and he's been to the playoffs both times. Can't win a game, but he's still good. Can I sell you that Mike McDaniel is what Justin Herbert needs, and all of a sudden the Chargers go from good to great? Imagine this. Ben, the Chargers are hosting the AFC Championship, and the crowd is 92% wearing red for the Chiefs, or blue and orange for the Broncos, or name it. I mean, that's what would be the case if the Chargers are hosting the AFC Championship. Like, I don't know if they get games where they have more fans than the visitors, you know, especially if, like, the Raiders are in town or something like that. It's crazy in that stadium, Benny.
1: It ain't happening. They're not hosting an AFC Championship game, so you don't even need to worry about that.
0: Oh, Benny, okay. So I can't interest you in the relationship of Mike McDaniel and Justin Herbert taking the Chargers from good to great?
1: No, until Justin Herbert can prove that he can win a playoff game and everybody stops making excuses for him why he doesn't, I'm not buying it.
0: Okay, yeah, that's probably fair. Peyton Manning was once 0-3 in the playoffs, too. He fixed it, started winning games, and yes, he's Peyton Manning. By the way, we're talking college football next hour, too. And, you know, the best quarterback in America, do you think it's Arch Manning? I hope it is. But I'm not optimistic. Yeah, I hope it is. I like Mannings in my NFL. I'm okay with it. I hope Arch and Marshall are the next wave. And pretty much for the next 30 years of my life, I can have another Manning in the NFL. They got King's blood, man. Of course I want Arch to work. King's blood. But I don't know how much stock in Arch I'm going to buy over there in college, and we'll get there. This is going to be an interesting NFL season, and I was thinking about this the other day because, you know, we're emotional. If you're a diehard NFL fan, it sucks that we do this, but if your team loses, you don't wake up Monday morning with a skip to your step. You're not happy-go-lucky. If you're a big NFL fan, you know this. You back into work week, the Monday, you back into it. Oh, man. Oh, especially if your fantasy team loses, too. That's the worst. You go to bed on a Sunday, your fantasy team and your NFL team loses. You're like, man, rough weekend. I'm not looking forward to those. But one thing's going to be interesting for me. And I think we do this as sports fans. I certainly do. And we stress over the loss way more than we enjoy the victory, right? What's the saying? Victory has 1,000 fathers. Defeat is an orphan. And for me, in my radio career, it's been Oregon, it's been Idaho, back and forth, kind of a Northwest guy. And grew up a huge Seattle Seahawks fan. I'm from Seattle. You guys probably know that. I probably say that 20 times an episode. Just trying to give you guys kind of a viewpoint of kind of where and how I look at things. But grew up being very passionate about that town and its teams. And this is the first year that I get to go into a season since it happened where it's just not this cloud hanging over me. And I'm really looking forward to it. And what I'm talking about is just the play. Just the worst moment of my life in sports. Any Seahawk fan, the worst possible moment. I mean, the worst possible way to lose the best possible game. It's just, it's the play that will live forever. like Raider fan having to watch the Immaculate Reception for now like 50 years. Ugh, sucks. That's how Seahawks fans are with the Malcolm Butler pick. I'm like Lawrence Taylor on the Joe Theismann leg break. LT said he's never seen it. Every time it pops on TV, he looks away. That's what I would have to do too with that stupid interception. The closest possible, as close as you can possibly get to winning a Super Bowl, making it back-to-back, and kind of doing the dynasty thing. As close as you can get to that and not get there. And then the ego, the infiltrates, the locker room, and it's just, it's the greatest 30 for 30 that they haven't made yet. The rise and fall of the LOB Seahawks. They were brash. They were young. Pete Carroll is perfect copy. All those boxes were checked. It was fun. They took the greatest offense in NFL history, the Peyton Manning 2013 Broncos, and completely shut them down, like historically. The Seahawks treated the Peyton Manning Broncos like the 85 Bears did the Tony Eason Patriots. And we all know the Peyton Manning offense was a hell of a lot better than Craig James, Tony Eason, and Stanley Morgan. 310-840-4910. But this is the first year that I get to go into a season since then where that play isn't just hanging over me. Where it's like a clean slate. You'll never get it back, but that's kind of the thing, and that's part of the reason we're crazy about sports. It's part of the reason we never leave our team, in most cases. You know, there was a sandwich shop I used to love. I went there as many times as I could. Couldn't get enough. The only thing I didn't like about it was getting there, deciding what sandwich I was going to order. That was the only issue. Well, the sandwich shop changed ownership. New ownership went less on the ingredients, the TLC, the freshly made potato salad, all that stuff. I went a couple times. No, I haven't been back. And that was an easy peasy decision in my life. I'm not going to that sandwich shop anymore. You ruined it. You know what I mean? I'm not happy with your service. So I'm not going to give you any of my time, certainly not my money. We do that in life all the time. But it's weird. We don't do it with our sports teams. No, we stay. We stay. Jet fan? Like, Jet fan. Like, I mean, you keep going back to the restaurant. You get the same crappy sandwich every year, every week, and you still go back. That's what we do. Hey, Jet fan, I can relate. I'm a Seattle Mariner fan over here. You kidding me? We've never done anything, and I go back every year. If I could hop in the DeLorean, I'd go back. I'd pick another team when I was six. Because my emotional roller coaster, it's ridiculous. But when my team loses, yeah, it bugs me. And I could have just picked all the good teams. Glad I didn't pick the Cowboys. Womp, womp, womp. All those fair-weather Cowboy fans who signed up with the triplets, and they're still Cowboy fans, and they haven't been good since the triplets. By the way, our producer, Jude, yeah, die-hard Cowboy fan. He's upset with me. Jude thinks that they did enough to build that defense. And we'll talk about it, Jude. You'll have your day. You'll have your say. Let's get back to the calls, though. We got San Diego. Lance in San Diego. I will be in your town, Lance, in like a week. I can't wait for that one. Lance, welcome. What you got tonight?
4: What's up, man? I want to talk about the Denver Broncos. I think they're going to win the Super Bowl. I think they're going to play the Rams, of course, because the Rams have, like, the best defense and offense. But we have a top three O-line. We have the best defense and corner in the league. our wide receiver core is crazy because with Jalen Waddle, Cortland Sutton, the best deep threat in the league, is just going to be opened up. And as long as Bo Nix comes back from the injury not any different, then I think we're going to be in the Super Bowl.
0: You know what? I'll say this. Thanks for the call. You're pissed off you weren't in the Super Bowl last year. Like, this hasn't been, it's a weird season for Denver fan. One, because they took that step. You want to talk who went good to great? Bo Nix made the playoffs his rookie year. They lost to Buffalo in the wild card round. No harm, no foul. Great job. Bo Nix gets back his second year, beats Josh Allen in a playoff game, and running out the clock, breaks his foot and Stiddy wasn't going to win that game. But Denver fan had a weird off season because it was great, but it wasn't. You have to start an AFC championship game like that. Denver fan, yeah, love Bo Nix. I mean, first off, for fantasy owners out there, Troy Franklin, Jalen Waddle, Cortland Sutton, Marvin Mims, I have no idea who's getting all those balls. I don't want any Denver receivers. I really don't. I'm going to Sutton maybe late. Take Cortland Sutton super late. He'll end up with 9 teeters. You can use him as a bye week play. But I really like that Jonah Coleman. He's a rookie. He might be good late in the year as kind of a draft and stash. Obviously, they got Harvey. They got Dobbins. Yeah, McLaughlin. Denver looks good. Can't say that. They don't. Denver's one of those teams right now. They're absolutely in the mix. AFC West's going to be awesome this year. By the way, the AFC West and the NFC West play this year. That's amazing. That means Patrick Mahomes is going to face the dark side. That means Denver is going to play the Rams. Lance is going to get his Super Bowl matchup in the regular season. I swear, are all those games on national television? You know, think about that. The Niners play the Chiefs. Hell, the Niners play the Raiders this year. That's always big. AFC West, NFC West, they play this year. Sign me the hell up. I already have my ticket. I'm flying to Seattle to watch Mahomes play against the dark side. That's can't miss television, can't miss entertainment for me. Patrick Mahomes? Yep. Those are going to be 100%. 310-840-4910. Jude O'Shaughness, I'm sorry, O'Kanyas, my board operator, Jude. Defend your Cowboys real quick.
5: So it's Jude O'Kanyas. Let's get that right first. But look, you know, I understand, you know, the history, and trust me, I'm only 22 years old here. So I didn't even get the, you know, triplets. I didn't get the glory days. That was all my dad. So I didn't get any of that. But what I will say is when I've been a Cowboys fan, the one thing we have never been able to do on defense is stop the run. So what did Jerry do? He went to get Quinnen Williams. And since that Quinnen Williams trade, our rush defense was a lot better the second half of the season. I really like this Christian Parker move as our defensive coordinator. And last of all, we got the best defensive player in the draft. Do you know his name? Caleb Downs. So look, yep. I'm not going to be the Cowboy fan that says this is our year, even though I could be delusional at moments if we start hot. But look, I think, you know what, we have a tough schedule. We have, I think, a top five tough schedule. We play the Rams late in December. That's a big game. But I think, you know what, I think 10 wins is possible for this Cowboys team. So that's why I would say over. I'm not saying Super Bowl, but I am saying this team is a playoff team, and I think they win the division.
0: Look, if the Giants aren't there yet and the Commanders were just a fluke 2 years ago and they're still going to fart around and win 6 or 7 games and not really matter, if all that does happen, yeah, the Cowboys could be that 10-win team. They had 2 first-round picks, both of them on defense. They used their third-round pick on defense. They had 2 fourth-rounders. They used them both on defense. They bring in Gary. They bring in Winters. They bring in Ogbonya. They bring, I get it. Caleb Downs probably has the effect that Nick Emenwori had last year as a rookie safety or a nickel, depending on where they play him. You know, they sign a corner from Denver who could be useful. I don't know. Or a safety, I'm sorry, from Denver who could be useful. Could be interesting. It just feels like a lot of ifs there. 310-840-4910 on the Cowboys. Gave up more points than anybody in football last year. I mean, they have to be massively better on defense. Like, go from the worst to, like, the 11th or 12th. I'm not going to lie. I like the roster. I do. I kind of like what they're doing. I like Overshown in the middle. Like, I do. But then again, I saw him last year, too. Maybe they got better at the end of the season. I do. I hate that I feel this way, too, because I think he's probably a great dude and probably deserves to have a lot of success in this business. But I don't trust Brian Schottenheimer either. I didn't like that hire. I didn't love do I love a Jerry Jones hire outside of Bill Parcells? I mean, I know McCarthy won a ton of games there, and all in all, Cowboy fan, do you look at that as a success? You hired Mike McCarthy, he was there for X amount of years, and it was a success? I don't know if Cowboy fan is thinking that. 310-840-4910, all morning we have ya. Or till the morning, I should say. Johnny Ball game on Westwood One Sports Night. Let's get after it. All right, Stu, Ben Strober producing. Jude running the board. We're back.
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1: Oh, we'll come out to X. Oh, hell yeah. Nice job, Jude. Huh. Always wanted a radio show with some DMX on the intro. Good stuff tonight. 310-840-4910. The World Cup. A huge thank you. Gosh, that was fun for 5 weeks, 6 weeks. I was way more into it than I thought I would be, and I don't think I'm alone in that camp. Soccer, I broke up with you earlier in the show. It was summer loving. It was a great summer romance, but the summer comes to an end. I go home and I have my usual sports waiting for me. But oh, the summer loving was the best I've had. Terrific stuff. The one thing I'm not going to miss, though, I'm not missing the flopping, guys. I'm not missing the flopping. You know, I talked about Joe Theismann's leg break on Monday Night Football in 1985 earlier this hour. I swear, it's like half the time the flop occurs in soccer in the World Cup. The player flopping almost acts as if he's Joe Theismann and just got his leg snapped in half. But I get it. You have to sell that to get the call. But that's still lame. Like, look, the American sports fan, and I've been doing sports radio, I don't know, 15 years, you know, got a pretty good idea of the emotions that American sports fans have, what ticks them off, what they respect. And I'll tell you this, maybe the greatest pet peeve of the American sports fan is a flop, the flopper. Americans hate, they despise, they can't handle it when dudes flop. It's cheese balls. It's cheap. You're going to bait the ref to give you a call to give you the advantage rather than just doing it straight up and beating the guy in front of you. Nope. We're gonna act. I mean, I'm sorry. Argentina, certainly in stoppage time in the last however. I mean, they were trying so hard to bait the official on every call. And the American sports fan doesn't, homie, don't play that. It sucks. I will not miss that. And I always think about, could you imagine, you know, Jalen Hurts, you know, a defensive pass rusher just rubs up against him and Jalen Hurts falls to the ground, grabbing his knee, acting like he just twisted it every which way. It's, you know, and they do that constantly.

0: very rare. Like, they don't flop much in the NFL. Occasionally, in college they do. They fake injuries all the time. And American sports fans hate that. When LeBron James retires, gosh, a Mount Rushmore player, a Mount Rushmore athlete in this country's history, hell, the planet's history. And there's going to be a big portion of folks out there that will be glad he's gone so they don't have to watch him flop and whine to the official anymore. Like, seriously, that's going to be on LeBron's NBA tombstone. You know, MVPs, 10 straight finals, rings, this, flopped. Was a flopper. Like, that is a massive, I noticed. And I'm okay with that. I agree with the normal American sports fan on that. That flopping sucks. Play us straight up. Stop trying to, get the referee to give you some whistle. Just go win the game. Just outplay them. And in soccer, it's not even the bad teams. Like, everybody just does it. You want the call. Again, the call is a big deal. And a lot of times, if you sell it just right, the referee will even pop out a yellow or a red card. Hell, we saw the situation a couple of weeks ago where they lifted the red card in historic fashion. Americans hate flopping. And for some reason, like, and that's fine. Soccer guy, you guys have just accepted it. And maybe soccer guy, if you guys watch the NBA, maybe soccer guy in the NBA says, oh, dude, they flop worse in the NBA than they do in soccer. I don't know if that conversation exists, but I'm not lying. The NBA has gotten to the point where every time the whistle is blown, there is at least one or two players going straight to the official to talk to him about something. Every single one. Sometimes it's good drama, right? Who doesn't love the drama between a player and a coach versus the refs? It's great. It's part of the reason I show up for the entertainment, the theater of sports. It's part of it. But no, the flopping is not part of the American sports fans' DNA, especially some of these soccer flops. Like, they're not even good. Like, it's just, oh, gosh. We're not going to try to beat you. We're going to try to bait the officials to give us a call. And then we're going to get you that way. Not for the American sports fan. Let's get back to the calls here. I'm Johnny Ballgame. It's Westwood One Sports. You can follow me at Ballgame_KTIK on X, at Johnny_KTIK on the gram. Where are we going? Dallas. Oh, I love Dallas callers. Tony in Dallas. You're live with Johnny Ballgame. What you got, Tony?
1: Man, in Texas, we love us some Ballgame on Sunday night, man. Love your show.
0: Thanks, man.
1: As far as the flopping, man, I grew up in Wisconsin playing hockey in the winter. Man, flopping's got to go.
0: Flopping, no hockey flopping. Yep. They do not flop in hockey.
1: If you flop in hockey, we're going to hit you harder next time.
0: Well said.
1: Hey, were you talking about in the NFL and Detroit being favored to win the division?
0: Yeah.
1: I got to say, you know, Dan Quinn went to the Super Bowl with the Atlanta Falcons, had one great year, and what happened next?
0: Should have won it, too.
1: Absolutely. They were up double digits in the first half.
0: Sure.
1: I just called Washington the Redskins. I'm sorry, I'm old school.
0: Swear jar, you owe me a buck.
1: Dan Quinn had a great year in Washington. Sorry, Washington, that's how you get with Dan Quinn. He had one great year. He's a great coordinator, should stay in the coordinator ranks. Anyway, I think the Atlanta Falcons or the Miami Dolphins or the New York Jets or the Cleveland Browns will win the Super Bowl before Detroit wins the division this year.

0: One of those four teams. But Detroit's not winning the division.
1: Tony, you seem to think that it's sad, but the window of Super Bowl opportunity is kind of shut for Detroit and Dan Campbell and those guys? Is that what you're saying?
0: I don't think it's shut, but they're not winning the division this year. I believe it's going to be whoever comes out on top between Detroit and between Green Bay and Chicago will win the division.
1: Okay.
0: But I will take it one step further. The University of New Mexico Lobos will win the national championship this year in football before the Lions win the division.
1: Why are you saying New Mexico? Do you know? I mean, Jason Eck is like my closest friend in coaching.
0: I used to live in Albuquerque and Santa Fe, and I've got some really good friends out there, and I hope Jonathan is listening to your show, because I'd love to hear him get on your show. But yeah, he's a good friend, and we love the Lobos. I just some trash talking with my buddy.
1: All right, great stuff, Tony in Dallas. Appreciate the call. Jason Eck, the head coach of the New Mexico Lobos, has actually been on this show before. He was killer. I'm trying to set up something with him during the season, and you want to talk about masterful performances? The reason I know Jason Eck is I went to, proudly, the Harvard of the Northwest, the University of Idaho. Jason Eck showed up out of nowhere to my alma mater, 3 straight winning seasons. He goes to Albuquerque, brings a Big Sky All-Star team from the transfer portal, and wins 9 games year 1 in Albuquerque. You want to talk about tracking down a cephalopoid on foot, men in black? That's Jason Eck winning 9 games year 1 in Albuquerque. Great stuff. We're going to get to college football later this hour, too. Let's get to Ontario. Ryan in Ontario is now up on Westwood One Sports Night. Ryan, what you got for me, man?
2: Hey, Johnny Ball again. Thanks for taking my call. How are you doing, pal?
1: Awesome, dude. Where are we headed, Ryan?
2: I'm talking about MMA. I want to shout out to my friend Kyle Preplik. He's going to be fighting in UFC Serbia. He's from the 519. So let's go, Preplik. I'm a big MMA fan, and I supported him in London Showdown in the downtown. So if he wins his lightweight fight, it's going to be at 10 a.m. Eastern time. So it's going to be sick. So I won't hang up the lines. And cheers, buddy. Love the show. Let's go, Kyle.
1: Thanks.
2: Let's go.
1: Appreciate the call. There's Ryan in Ontario. And, man, I didn't catch much of that. If you did, great. I was kind of mumbling there. Not that it was anybody's fault. I'm not saying that, but you're just kind of mumbling on that, Ryan. What, did you catch what he said, Ben Strober?
3: Take him out.
1: No, you didn't either?
3: No.
1: Yeah. All right, Benny. Well, what about Jim in Boston? Oh, those Red Sox. Holy snikes. Boston is hot in this July. Jim in Boston, what you got?
4: Yeah, well, the Red Sox have definitely changed things around here. Everybody was sell. Now everybody's jumping on the wagon, Johnny. But as far as the soccer,
1: let's be fun.
4: We're talking about the flopping, right? I played 40 years ago now. I'm not saying I was great, but I played college football, soccer. And I'll tell you right now, I got my legs crunched, kicked, spiked. If you can get right up and get back in the play, you can yell that by the coach. I mean, these guys can't get that hurt on every play. I know there are injuries because they are professionals, and you get hamstrings and such like that. But every damn play, they're calling, you know, they're falling. Like you said, Theismann broke their leg. My God, it's gonna ruin the game if they. I mean, that's the one thing that could take them down, as far as fan, you know, bringing in the fans to me, because it's doing it to basketball. We talked about it many times on the show. The flopping, it's. You know, guys, LeBron falls down every time, and Embiid falls down every time. It's like these guys are monsters, and they're falling down. So it's just getting to be, like you said, the fans can't like that. It's just not part of the game. I don't like it.
1: We hate it. Play straight up. Thank you for the call, Jim in Beantown. Go Sox. That must be so much fun for you guys. Love it when your baseball team gets hot You want to watch every single night. That's the best part. If you get a hot baseball team, hell, my baseball team's 500 today. Ugh. But yeah, you get a hot baseball team, it's a ton of fun. But I'll tell about this. I know people, and you all do too, that don't watch the NBA because of the flopping. That's how big a pet peeve it is for the American sports fan. Some people will not watch the NBA because of it, because they don't like the banter, the back and forth between the players and the officials. It bugs them. It's annoying. And I'm with it. I still love the NBA. I love the NBA playoffs. NBA regular season, that's tough for me these days, these past few years. I don't sink my teeth into the NBA regular season. I know Benny Boy Strober will be over there. He's got the AJ Dibonsa era. He's the next Wes Unseld to our nation's capital. Going to win MVP as a rookie. Did you know that? Only player in NBA history to win league MVP as a rookie. Washington. Think they were the Bullets? Yeah. Wes Unseld won MVP as a rookie. Pretty impressive. 310-840-4910. Yeah, people can't handle the flopping. And you might be right, Jim. Like, if soccer's ever going to get to the highest point it can get to in this country, is there going to have to be an anti-flopping reform in the sport? And the color, because my radio partner, I do afternoons on weekdays on KTIK. My partner on that show is a big hockey fan, and he'll tell me that, like, there is no flopping in hockey. I cover a team in the ECHL, like double-A hockey. There's no flopping in that either. You'll get your ass kicked if you flop in hockey. You really will. They don't allow hockey guys. I mean, we all know the stories. You get hit in the puck in the nose, you're out 7 minutes, and you're back in. It's a machismo thing in hockey. It's expected now. I love that about the NHL. I really do. I do. I love that part, but nope. Because I'm sorry. Here's the why. The punishment versus the crime. First off, in soccer, what I've noticed, just cheesy World Cup watching, but if you don't sell the fake, you don't get the call as often. And it makes sense, right? If there wants to be a tough guy soccer player, like, yeah, if I get tripped up, even if it hurts, I'm not going to moan around and whine and cry and grab my knee. I'm not going to do that. Well, you're probably not going to get the call. And that was a takeaway of mine. How to bait the officials the best way. And sometimes, yeah, in Argentina, left and right was doing it tonight. I'm watching the game with, you know, some family friends today or whatever, was over at the house, and we're going back and forth. Like, they just keep doing it. It's like in football. It would be like, you know, you rarely see this, but there's like a DB or there's a receiver, and they're going for a ball, and once there's just a tiny little touch, the receiver acts like he just got leveled and falls to the ground and tries to get the call. You're not getting away with that often in the NFL if it's like soccer level. But they do it in the NFL too on pass interference. You bait the officials, the receiver after the deep play down the sideline, the receiver, arms in the air, wailing around, looking at the official. If it's a home game, you got the home crowd behind them. They're making the motion, throw the flag. That's for me, like, my biggest pet peeve with the NFL is pass interference. It changes games, and it's a stupid judgment call. And I don't think any crime for penalty in the NFL should result in a 62-yard gain. Like, if you throw a deep pass interference, that's a 47-yard penalty? No, man. I don't know. If you take your helmet off and hit somebody with it, that should be a 47-yard penalty. Not grabbing a guy's wrist for a second and a half on a subjective referee judgment call. That's my biggest pet peeve with the NFL, is pass interference. Because the punishment doesn't fit the crime. Yes, okay, it's pass interference, just a little. But it shouldn't be a 61-yard penalty on a deep pass. I like how college does it. 15 yards regardless. But anywho, not here nor there, but they do flop. I'm not trying to say, soccer, you guys are ruining the world with the flopping. It is bad. It's the worst. But no, NBA, flop. NFL, you see it with DBs and receivers. You don't see it much on the line. That sport moves so damn quick, too. I mean, and I would encourage, if I was a coach, anytime my D lineman is getting held, like ridiculously held, get your arms in the air, wave around, look for the official and say, this guy's holding me, man. Because sometimes that works. And that's flopping. Nope, the American sports fan wants it straight up, yo. You don't need to trick the referee into giving you a whistle so you can get a free kick. Like, come on, let's just play. And that's the one thing. And I loved the World Cup. Summer loving. You know, it was so much fun for me. Like a 10 out of 10. I got way more out of it than I thought. Way more. It was great. But I'm not continuing it. No. I mean, maybe in 4 years I'll do it again, but you better have the right time zones. I'm not waking up at 4 a.m. No way, dude. I mean, I would barely do that for my NFL team. I would. Of course I would. Strober, if the Commanders were playing at 3 a.m. Eastern time in Australia, that would never happen, but would you make sure you watch that Commanders game?
3: Yeah, I haven't missed one in like 15 years.
1: Not one.
3: So I'd be doing it.
1: God, you've seen some bad football. I'm sorry.
3: Oh, yeah.
1: Well, best of luck. You know, I know we had that last caller that's not buying the Dan Quinn hype. I will say this about Dan Quinn. The guy took Washington and Atlanta to conference championship games. Won one of them. Look at the list of coaches who've taken two franchises to NFC championship games. There's not a lot of them. Mike Holmgren did it with Green Bay and Seattle. Same conference, not a lot of them did. Bill Parcells, he didn't go to the NFC championship game with the Cowboys. He did it with the Jets and the Giants. Anyway, yeah, Dan Quinn has done that. And if he had a Super Bowl, it's a totally different deal. It's crazy. That's what's nuts about the NFL. That Super Bowl, and by the way, I'll ask you this, because I was telling the story earlier of I'm really excited to go into this football season just in my own personal fandom and not have the Malcolm Butler interception still waking me up from my nightmares. It's like I can kind of put it away with last year's title. It doesn't bug me as much. I'm like going into the season with a lot of energy, you know, like, hey, house money, so to speak. That doesn't happen in the NFL very often. 310-840-4910. Johnny Ballgame, Westwood One Sports Night. Let's keep them coming. Let's have some fun. Got you till what? Way early in the morning, guys. Download the Westwood One Sports app.
5: The NFL is almost here. 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
14: Back in 2019, I made a documentary for HBO called One Nation Under Stress. And what was true then is still true now. Money and financial problems are consistently ranked as the number one cause of stress in the United States. 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Unlike an acute stressor, such as a short-term work deadline or a brief illness, financial strain is often chronic and ongoing. 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I'm Dr. Sanjay Gupta, helping you live a better life.
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1: 310-840-4910. World Cup, thank you. I love you. A wonderful summer romance. But the one thing I will not miss, shaking my head and getting frustrated with the flopping, but whatevs, it's over. I love the World Cup. I don't want it to, you know, be this big cloud, but it will be nice not having that frustration level watching sports anymore that I had with the floppage. Let's get to Denver, one of my favorite cities. Denver, Dylan in Denver. What's up, man? You're on Westwood One. Bring it.
2: Ball game. You're the best. You keep us going late night. I love your show. I got to say, though, I think it's kind of funny that, you know, you attack soccer. And I agree. The pendulum has moved towards flopping. But it has in every sport. It has in every sport. In other sports, even more so. You just admitted it in football. It's not just the DBs and the wide receivers. The whole game has gotten a lot softer. That's just the way it's gone. It's obviously concussion stuff. It's obviously safety stuff. But it's quarterbacks trying to sell calls. You just even admitted you want your linemen. You want your linemen to go out there and sell a call. In the 70s, in the 80s, in the 90s, what respectable linemen, what pig-headed, beautiful, tough-nosed linemen would ever in the world put their hands up and try to sell a call? It's all flopping. The whole world has gotten softer. So don't attack soccer like it's this universal, individual, you know, funnel-down thing. It's all of sports. It's NBA, we know that, and it's also NFL. Admit it.
1: You're right, and the reason I like my D linemen doing that is because
2: you asked your linemen to do it. Can you imagine linemen doing that in their wildest dreams in the 80s? They would have never done it.
1: No, they wouldn't have. You're right, they wouldn't have. It's just I guess they were built and raised and groomed different. But I want them to do that when they're being held. Let the official know that this stinking lineman is holding me on every play. So I'm not going to let you get away with that. But I just got one question. Dylan. I got one question, Dylan. It just feels like it's worse than soccer, dude. It really does.
2: Listen,
1: that's all I'm saying.
2: Let me ask you something, because I'm a coach of youth, of kids. How do we get better with it? Because I hate it too, dude. I hate it. I'm with you. I'm listening to your show. I love your show. You guys are the best. You break down everything so beautifully and honestly, and that's why I call in with an honest take. How do we get better with it? How do we push against the whole pendulum swinging in a way that has made everything softer while still protecting our kids' heads and still protecting everything that we want to, we don't want to, everything doesn't need to be gladiator, but everything doesn't need to be pancake soft and Charmin soft either. I don't get it. I want the discussion to happen to someone to come up with the miracle solution of making a flop world pendulum swing the opposite way.
1: Like hockey?
2: Yes, like hockey. Even in hockey, forwards go down when they get tacked a little bit more than they did in the 90s. But hockey's the best example of keeping it true.
1: Agree. Straight up, we're not trying to, you know, manipulate the officials to give us the whistle. Like, and that's just, you're right, that's part of it now in the sports. Coaches, trust me, thank you for the call. Dylan in Denver, Hall of Fame level call there. I appreciate that, and you listening to Westwood One on Sunday nights. But in this regard, like, the coaches are telling them to do that because it's a big deal. You want the call. A holding call is huge in the NFL. Look at the numbers. Find out how many scoring drives occur when the offensive team has to combat with a holding penalty. 10 yards? That's a big loss in the NFL. Most of the time, if you get a holding, dude, you're not getting the first. You really aren't, especially at that level. Let's get to the Bay Area, San Francisco. Ron, you're next up with Johnny Ballgame. Ron, what do you have?
3: Well, I'd like to see the Ducks do good this year.
1: They will. Oregon's going to be good. Ron, you're going to get to see a very, very good Duck team. Sure.
3: No, you know, I haven't been home in a lot of years. I still follow the Ducks, and I still think if they're number four in the country, they might be number one by the end of the season.
1: By that all the way. One of these years, thank you for the call, Ron, it's going to happen in Eugene. One of these years, it's just going to. They're going to win a natty at some point. I don't know when. I mean, people will always remind Duck fan, and I worked in Oregon on multiple occasions where I talked about Oregon Duck football, you guys, every single day for years. So I've covered the games. I've been there. Autzen is awesome. Anyway, yeah. I've been close to that program. They're going to win it at some point, but everybody will remember or remind that fan base the zero you do, your little sign for zero for the O, that's how many natties you've won. That's coming from, you know, Beaver fans, Husky fans. But yeah, Oregon's going to win one of these years in this system with an unlimited payroll and annual free agency. Oh, it's not even fair anymore. 310-840-4910. Let's stay in Colorado. We got John up next. Wants to get in on this flop talk. John in Colorado, you're up.
4: Hi, thanks for taking the call. So I don't remember the details, but there was one game, I want to say maybe it was one of the United States games, where one of the players got carded, got a yellow card for some sort of, you know, physical play, and they reviewed it, and the referees determined that the guy didn't actually do anything, but that the guy flopped to try to get, you know, to get a penalty. And I want to say they rescinded the card from whoever they initially gave it to and gave it to the guy who flopped. Now, this wouldn't work at, you know, minor league levels of soccer or whatever, but with this video assistant review they're doing now, if players are flopping, the referees, especially the off-field referees, will look at it and say, hey, you know what? This guy didn't get hit. He didn't, you know, he just dove. Like 10 years ago, yeah, people were diving all over the place, and they still try to sell the calls to the referees. But that might make a big difference, because if people actually start getting cards for diving, it might go away sooner than we all think it will.
1: John, thanks for the call in Colorado. College basketball has went in this direction, and it does work. Yes, it's subjective, and sometimes your guy actually isn't flopping, and he'll get called for a flop, but there still is at least a system in place in college basketball where doesn't do you any good. It can hurt you. Like when Dylan in Denver was talking about, hey, well, what are they going to do? How do you fix flopping? Well, technology, some type of a challenge system. But I know, it's like, I wish we didn't even have to do this. But, I mean, other than that, you have to give, there has to be a penalty to getting caught purposely baiting an official to give you the whistle so you get the free kick. Like I said, it's worth it. A free kick is big, and I didn't even know they were big in soccer because I didn't watch a ton of it. I watch soccer, but not like this World Cup where a free kick's a big thing. You need those calls. You want that whistle. And you're right. Like John just said, sometimes you'll get a referee with whatever up his ace and he'll pull that yellow card out too. And you're like, wait, that wasn't as egregious as the last flop. And you didn't yellow card him. All subjective. It was weird. But yeah, the American, I noticed that over the 5 weeks. And it's not like I didn't notice it before, but this World Cup really drove it home for me that, you know, maybe the ultimate pet peeve in sports for the American is the flop. Straight up. Don't cheat. Don't be cheesy. Don't run and tell the duty. Nope. It's not the American sports fan way, clearly. But you do make good points. It's in every sport except hockey. But let me just say this. I don't think it's as bad in the other sports. Maybe that's just me defending the sports I love. Ben Strober, producer. You watch as much sports as I probably do, Ben. Is flopping in soccer worse for you, bug you more than other sports?
5: Absolutely. If you watch an NFL game where it's the most violent sport you can possibly play, humans probably shouldn't even play football, but, you know, we consume it, we love it. And yep. The hits that people take on an NFL field, which legitimately would hospitalize you and I, potentially kill some of us, these dudes pop right back up. In soccer, they fall to minimal contact, flopping for the call that they're trying to get, and then they writhe on the ground in pain for multiple minutes when they're not actually hurt. NFL players will have torn ligaments and dislocated elbows, and they'll get up and walk off the field. They don't do that in soccer.
1: Well said. Brilliant. I could not agree with you more, Ben Strober. And that's, you know, basically what I wanted to say to Dylan in Denver. Strober over there put it very well. You know, like, it's worse in soccer. It wasn't just me, Dylan. It's worse in soccer. Judo Kanyas, my board operator, great board operator, Westwood One. First time I'm working with Jude tonight. Is it worse in soccer for you too? Let me get a third opinion here, Jude.
6: Yeah, I think Strober put it well. Look, the flopping is really bad. I think, you know, on a high stage when the whole globe is watching, obviously the flops, they're more exaggerated. But I have to say, you know, watching this last NBA season, I'm not saying that it's worse, but it's getting bad in basketball. It is getting bad in basketball. And the thing is, the officiating's not doing anything about it, right? They're not doing anything about it. They're letting it happen. And it's almost a little bit as unenjoyable as soccer at times. It's just like free throw, guys just kind of throwing their bodies into defenders, whatever it may be. And I would say the NBA is getting to that level. But I agree with Strober. I think football, completely different. Those guys, it's a completely different beast.
1: Judo Kanyas right there. I'm saying that right. Right, Jude?
6: Ocañas.
1: Ah, I'm getting there. Ocañas, got it. He's right on. I didn't even want to think that, but you're right. Watch an OKC game. Free throw fest. That's why in summer league, they're trying a new free throw system, Strober. You get one shot to make for 2 points. Because it's killing the NBA with all the free throws, and you're right there, Jude. It's worse in the NBA now than it was. I'll give you that, but I'm not going to let the 80s and the 90s off the hook either. They were baiting the officials then, too. I'm old enough to remember Kareem, at the end of his career, was whining to the officials. Bill Laimbeer, Danny Ainge, they whined after every call. It happened then, too. But with LeBron, you guys are putting that on his tombstone. When you tell your kids, there's a 25-year-old listening right now, you're going to tell your grandkid in 35 years about LeBron and how good he was. You're going to tell them all about it, sitting on grandpappy's lap. And you bet your ass you're going to tell him he was a flopper. You are. Even if you like LeBron, you'll probably throw that in. And if you don't like LeBron, dude, you'll definitely throw it. That'll be like your main point of why he was not Michael Jordan. I mean, it's true. Like, people are not going to let LeBron's career off the hook for his flopping. I think they all do it. I think LeBron's a treasure, and I'm going to miss him as soon as he leaves the NBA, giving me a quarter century of seeing stuff. And I mean, I'm a LeBron guy, but I'm not going to lie. And like a lot of guys in the NBA, anytime they hit the ground, they're looking at the official and it's almost like they're ready to start crying. Soccer's worse, though. That's my stance. Soccer is worse. 310-8404-9910. I'm Johnny Ballgame. 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
0: Preseason games start in just a few weeks, kicking off with a Hall of Fame game from Canton. Panthers, Cardinals, and we've got the game from your home of the NFL, Westwood One Sports.
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0: team tonight producing. Old Benny got Jude running our board. Benny went to the University of Maryland. He's a Terp, and Jude, well, he went to University of Southern California, USC, and Jude, I hate to say this. I'm a USC football fan. I am. I respect them. They were a big part of my life growing up on the West Coast. USC, you know, when they matter, the Pac-12, Pac-10 was way better. But one of the crazy deals in college football right now where things that make you go, the CFP, the College Football Playoff, was established in 2014 as a four-team tournament. It changed in 2024 to a 12-team tournament. And here we go, year three of that format. So we have an era from 2014 to 2026, the CFP era, whether it's a four-team tournament or a 12-team tournament, right? Not one time, not one game. Like, fight on? What? USC has never played in a playoff game. That's weird. I mean, not to rub it in your face too much, Juder, but I'm right on that, right? I'm not forgetting a weird year. I know they've never gotten the CFP four.
1: Yeah. You're completely right. By the way, I think you should really try to audition for the marching band. I was hearing some good vocals right there. But it is embarrassing. It is completely embarrassing. And look, as much as I want to stick by Lincoln Riley, and we got the number one recruiting class this year, it's just the same old, same old. Big moments, he doesn't show up. Big moments, he doesn't show up. Ranked opponent, doesn't show up. It's the same circus that he had at Oklahoma and, you know, teams before. So I can only hope, but it's looking like when you could play Ohio State this year and play Indiana, when you play Oregon, it's just looking like another, you know, maybe 8-4 season kind of useless bowl game. I don't know, Johnny. I don't have a lot of belief.
0: I don't thank USC for ruining my life of a conference growing up. USC, thanks for ruining the Pac-12, and you can't even make the tournament. Like, now you're in this messy Big Ten that, oh, I'm sorry, dude, there's like four or five programs just better than you now? Hey, at least in the pack, you still have the biggest whatever in school. You were the BMOC, big man on campus. Now Oregon's top, way ahead of you. Hell, Washington has been to the CFP multiple times. They went to a Natty with Michael Penix. They won multiple games. They got there with Chris Peterson. The Ducks are there all the time. USC, never. And you blew up the Pac-12 for that? Dang, man. But yeah, that's what's one of those things that make you go, huh, when it comes to college football. I mean, USC goes an era without playing in a playoff game. It's just crazy to me to think about that's where we are. And I love the Big Ten. I can't wait to see their place in it. I don't even dislike Lincoln Riley. Thought that was the right hire. Oddly, they got their ass kicked by Utah in the Dalton Kincaid game. And to be honest, USC's kind of never really recovered. They lost to Tulane in a New Year's Six game. It was just bad. Like, USC, be great again. I would love that. If USC was right there, I can't believe I'm saying this, with Indiana in football. Like, if USC was there in that mix with Ohio State, with Indiana, with Oregon, I mean, that would add so much. Think about that. Like, dare I say this? USC. Is a sleeping giant? Like, is that fair? I mean, it's crazy, the world of college football. And let me just say this. Well, who's under pressure? I think we overuse that term way too much in this business. Everybody's under freaking pressure, man. How can you rephrase that? For me, it's what is interesting me. storyline-wise, I'm all over the Arch Manning storyline this year, too. I want to get into that. The fifth major sport. What is it? Did soccer do it for you? Johnny Ball Game, Westwood One.
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9: 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Body weight workouts, when you do them the right way, can be really effective. Strength and conditioning specialist Dana Santis told us, with body weight training, you create progressive overload by changing joint angles, adding instability, or choosing more challenging variations of the same exercise. Two other factors driving progressive overload are time under tension and muscular fatigue. That means the amount of time your muscles are engaged during a movement, the slower the movement, the harder it will be until you reach the point where you can't do another rep with good form. You want to stop before you collapse. Also, remember this, pay attention to your breath. So important. Breathe out when you exert force. I'm Dr. Sanjay Gupta, helping you live a better life.
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0: Shout out, I think you're at, Israel? Israel, yeah. Israel, appreciate you on the shout out. Made that song for the show, and appreciate Jude coming back with that segment and some fun stuff. Thanks, World Cup. And I'll talk to you in a bit, soccer. I have to do this, soccer. But I think in most circles, the American sports fan, I feel like I'm talking a lot tonight about that. But we have four major professional sports, right? NFL, NBA, MLB, and NHL. Like, those are the four majors. And I know hockey's kind of niche, but dude, no, man, the NHL's been around forever. The Stanley Cup's over 100 years old. The highest paid player's making what? $17 million a year now? I mean, that's not chump change television. Hockey's number four. Those are the four majors. And I don't know the answer to this. What's right now? Maybe it's because of the World Cup. What's the fifth most popular pro sport in America, like today? Did soccer do whatever it needed to do with this World Cup? Our NFL stadiums, our time zones. It was perfect. Silver platter World Cup. All the drama. You can't argue that. As much as you hate the flop city, the drama was spectacular. Part of me even wanted the game to end in PKs today because of the drama of the PK, although I'm glad it didn't. Good for Spain. But is soccer now, would you say, the fifth most popular sport in this country? There was a time, less than 100 years ago, matter of fact, where the three majors, Ben Strober, were baseball, boxing, and horse racing. You know that as a Baltimore guy, how big racing was there? There was a time those were the three majors. Now you have the four majors. What's the fifth most popular sport in America, you would say, right now? And did soccer pass whatever, maybe? Ben, it was soccer all along, Stroby.
1: Nope. Golf. Golf all day.
0: Okay.
1: Not going to go soccer.
0: TV revenue in golf, big time. Major championship golf just had one. Big time sporting events in this country. The Masters is huge. I mean, soccer in our country annually doesn't have anything close to the Masters. Heck, U.S. Open probably too. So Benny says golf's the fifth most popular sport. Hey, how many people play it? I mean, you can participate until you're 90-ish. So he's got that. I don't know. I mean, NASCAR, MMA,

0: But I think it's probably coming down to one of those. I don't think we're missing anything. It's the fifth most popular sport. You know, I heard my this segment, this topic, I actually heard on my radio partners were talking about this. I do afternoons on KTIK, a Westwood One affiliate, and they were having this conversation, and this was before the World Cup ended. I mean, the World Cup was a massive draw, big hit. It was easy for us. It was right in front of us. There was nothing else for it to compete with, and it was fun, and it was exciting. It was dramatic. Hell, I went to a game. It's one of the better sporting events I've been to, man. For real. It was electric. Even though the team played like ace, it was still fun to be. 310-840-4910 with your boy ball game. Let's get to the ATL. We got Israel from the ATL on the program. Israel, what's going on, man? Is this the Israel? You're the dude who made that song?
1: Yes, sir. Yes, sir. This is Israel Bentley, government name Jacob Bentley. Israel Bentley. Yes, sir. Johnny Ballgame, man. As I'm always listening, just so you know, even when I don't call in, and I've been listening to your whole show, okay? And when I say you hit it on the head about why soccer, before I even get into my vitriolic diatribe on why soccer will never, ever, ever, ever, ever, the way it's currently played, be even a top 10 sport, okay? I mean, it's behind college basketball girls and boys, as far as I'm concerned. But I remember a time, man, in my life when boxing, horse racing, and baseball were the three by far, and with separation, highest grossing, most popular sports. So people got to be careful, man.
0: Yep.
1: And people don't understand the way we're built. You know, my dad was a football coach. You know, my dad, you know, number one running back in 1957-58. Couldn't go to Georgia back then, but it's all good. Went to Albany State, won back-to-back Black College National Championships. You know,
0: Badass.
1: Became a coach. You know, so I remember Oklahoma drills. Like, my daycare after school, my mama would just send me to practice with my dad, you know, when he coached at Morehouse. So when I look at these people falling down, I mean, it sickens me. And I'm not even going to lie to you. I didn't watch the World Cup final. I didn't have any real stakes in it. You know, and nothing that happened with this World Cup will make me watch MLS more. I will watch the United all I can. And I got a buddy that got season tickets. I was actually able to go to a couple games. That's how I'm learning about soccer. But outside of that, we need to sign here in Atlanta. Lord knows our owner has enough money. Tell me if you agree. We need to sign one of these stars, like a Messi or someone, or Ronaldo, whoever. We need to sign one here in the ATL, man, and I think that'll be way bigger than Miami. What do you think?
0: Thanks for the call, Israel. I was going to say, well, I mean, you can't scream the MLS. We need the star. You already have Messi. And, dude, we don't care. And I was dead wrong on that. I remember when that story broke, I went on the radio show I'm a part of in weekdays, and I said, this is the greatest thing ever for the MLS in American soccer. We will watch Messi. We don't. We don't even watch the World Cup if it's played in November. We don't even watch the World Cup if it's played in, I don't know, South Korea, where it's at 3 a.m. for kickoff. No. This World Cup was perfect. It was the ultimate summer romance. And this is hard for me to do. Because usually the shoe is on the other foot. But I was talking about this earlier, and I think I'm just going to go for it. Dear soccer, we gotta talk. Look, I understand the beautiful game. Thank you for showing me the beautiful game. And I'm just gonna say this, soccer, you're beautiful. It's not you.

0: It's me. It's my fault. It's me, soccer. My attention span. My time zone. My deep love for my teams and other sports. Soccer, I just want to say thank you for an incredible summer. A summer of love, soccer. What we shared the last, 6 weeks with the World Cup, it was magic, soccer. And you know this, soccer. You are not some cheap, meaningless last person at the end of the bar at 157, one-night stand, soccer. No, you weren't that. It was real. It was a whirlwind, high stakes, romance, late-night watch parties, penalty shootout, stoppage time, goals. Ah, soccer. For a few glorious weeks, soccer, you were my everything. I bought 2 jerseys. I learned chants. I liked Alexi Lalas. I was caring about the group stage. Hell, I'll even say I was following group stage goal differentials. Soccer, you had me. But I gotta be honest, I'm not gonna be the a-hole, soccer. I love other sports more. I follow too many other leagues. Soccer, I can't give you what you need. Autumn is coming. Soccer, my heart's already drifting back to my exes. I'm talking NFL and college football. It's calling my name. Soccer, baseball pennant races are gonna heat up. I got fantasy draft prep. Soccer, you deserve someone who's gonna wake up at 5:30 a.m. and watch the English Premier League on a Saturday. Soccer, that's not me. I need you to understand where I'm coming from. Soccer, I don't want to erase you. You're not going to be dead from my life. I'll click on you every now and again. I'm not calling this a permanent goodbye, although it was the greatest summer romance of my life. Let me just say this. When the dust settles, soccer, maybe we can do this again in 4 years, depending on time zones and other customizable things that I'm gonna need from you that you gave me this summer. Keep shining, soccer. I'll see you in 4 years, maybe. And I don't know where the flopping will be then, but I'm sure it'll be dramatic. Take care, soccer. Sincerely, Johnny Ballgame. Westwood One Sports Night. 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
24: I make big money. I drive big cars. Everybody know me. It's like I'm a movie star, but late at night, something ain't right. I love the ghetto boys. Wake up, Monday. Johnny Ballgame, what's going on? I talk a lot of college football for my weekday job.
0: I'm in a college football town. As much as I'm frustrated with the sport, I just can't help myself. I love it. SEC Media Days start today. And that's like, if you love college football and follow it, I mean, SEC Media Days, kind of a big deal. And everybody in that league, every head coach, every quarterback has pressure. It really should, the term, go without saying, pressure. But the storyline, I can't get away from, and I want it to work. Gosh, I want Arch Manning to happen. I want him to be dope. I'm rooting for the Arch Manning story to be a good one. I love a Manning. The thought of maybe going 20, 25 more years of having a Manning in my football life, I love it. I trust them. They entertain the heck out of me. I know the type of work they put in. They're just, for me, on the surface, good dudes. I totally hope Arch ends up being the next. Archie went second overall. Eli and Peyton went first overall, both of them. What a family. You know, where's Arch going to be? I want it to work. Dude, the guy's got king's blood. Right, guys? He just looks like a Manning. Like, they've never missed on this. King's blood. I want it to work. This is Arch's fourth year of college football. He was in the Big 12 with Texas. That feels like a long time ago when Texas was still in the Big 12, doesn't it? Arch sat for two full years. Arch did. Played last year, was good. I'll say that. He was good. They went 10-3. I mean, he won the Citrus Bowl versus a Michigan team coached by some dude named Biff. They went 10-3, and we know this. Texas is not paying him or them to beat Biff in a Citrus Bowl. No. That is shooting a bogey or double bogey on their season if that happens again. Another Citrus Bowl win. Oh, gosh. Texas fans like, yeah, hell no. They want to win several playoff games. Arch Manning started every game last year. He lost at Florida. Billy Napier? I don't care if that game was played in Tim Tebow's backyard. You don't lose to that Florida team. So just, that's the difference between a playoff game. If Texas is 10-2, dude, they're making the playoff every year, period. That's the difference. Check this out. Well, the other losses, Arch, they lost at Georgia. Can excuse that. They lost at Ohio State. Excuse that. The Florida one was the only one. Started every game, did not lead the SEC in one individual significant passing stat category. Not one. I want this. Again, I love the Mannings. I hope Marshall's good too. Peyton's son. And I hope the next era, we had Eli and Peyton. I hope we have Arch and Marshall. I definitely want this to happen. But week two, again, it goes without saying, but Texas hosts Ohio State September 12. Oh, saying Arch, like you, both coaches, even though the loser still makes the playoffs if everything goes well, it's still, that's a monster game early for Arch Manning. By the way, I know the SEC has, 18 teams in it now? 16 teams? Arch Manning, like I said, he started every game last year. He was not in the top 10 in SEC quarterbacks completion percentage. Not the top 10. 61%. If you pay attention to college football, 61% completions isn't good. Dudes complete like 80% now. 61 isn't good. It wasn't even in the top 10. And this guy's going first in the draft? I mean, I hope he does. I hope it's all there. But based on what we've seen, sat the first 2 years, played good last year. He was good. 26 teeters, 7 interceptions. Fine. 10-3. Beat Biff Michigan in the Citrus Bowl. Okay. Nobody's putting more into this than Texas. Like, sport for sport, they're good at everything now. So, not pressure, what? I want to see the story of Arch Manning this year. And maybe I'm ridiculous for just pointing out Arch Manning, but I'll go back to it. King's blood. I love that story. I want the Mannings. I want them to keep going. I would love to see Arch have a Heisman season. I got no beef with Texas or Arch. I love this story. Like I said, I'm a Manning fan. You can keep giving me Mannings. I'm going to take them every time. But if Arch has this year again, I don't think he's going one. Not in this class. So I cannot wait to see what Arch Manning is going to do this year with that schedule, with that storyline, with how big it is at Texas. They haven't won a natty, what, 05? The Vince Young year off my boy Jude's USC Trojans in maybe the greatest game ever. Sure, college football. I mean, it's been that long. Sark's got to win this thing. Arch needs to play at a, let's be honest, a better level. He needs to complete a, and we'll just start with the completion percentage. And he knows this, and they know that. And I, like I said, I'm hoping it happens. I'm all over this story. I want to see another Manning kick ass at a major level of football. 310-840-4910. It's a big deal. But my gosh, some of these games now in college football, guys. I mean, Ohio State, Texas, we saw this last year in Columbus. Texas and Arch didn't look all that good, if you remember it. But Ohio State, you know, is going to be ready. And Texas needs to be ready, and they should be, too. I mean, those are two guys like $40 million payrolls going at it week two. I'm sure College game day, big noon kickoff, that's going to be big time there. And 2 weeks later, Arch Manning is in Knoxville. Neyland won't be easy. It's going to be tough. I'll say this right now. There's not an undefeated team in all of college football this year. Unless it's like Liberty with the 136th schedule and they run the table like they did a couple of years ago. The competition here, especially in those big power leagues, you're not getting through that. Especially some of those stadiums you have to go, some of those trips. It's just not going to happen. Especially, too, you're getting new teams and players and coaches every year. Yeah, I mean, I know everybody's watching it. Everybody's watching college football now. Ratings never been better. I get it. Well, you have a TV in your pocket now. So more people are going to watch, right? I love the guy that's like, man, I had to rush home to get to the game. Like, after work, I ran home, and I made it just in time. I'm thinking, dude, why don't you just pull it up on your phone? Probably forgot. We have a TV in our pocket. We can watch anything now. But I just because more people are watching, I don't know if it means it's better. I would suppose if you're a fan of a Big Ten team, you know, there's the Maryland Terps over there. I got a couple of Big Ten honks running this show with me. Ben, do you like this new format? college football, the NIL, this era? You in?
2: No, it doesn't really help out a school like Maryland, to be honest, which is pretty sad to say that Maryland, which is a big school, 40,000 undergraduate students, they can't even compete. They couldn't even afford to buy out the coach that they should have fired a year ago, 2 years ago, 3 years ago. It's bad. It's not a good situation,
0: point.
2: Especially for Maryland.
0: Good point, Benny. Good point. I mean, think about this. Maryland, according to Benny, now he follows the program. He's an alum. Gives them his money. They can't even compete in their league right now. It's Moneyball. I've talked to coaches that have told me, like, SEC quarterbacks make more than the entire, like, G6 team. The whole team. And you're telling me there's going to be Cinderella or this and that in college football? Dude, it's just the separation every year. But maybe that's what you want. That's what I'm asking. More people are watching. Is it better? Let's get to Baltimore. We got Corey. Appreciate you calling, Corey, in Baltimore. You want to talk a little Arch Manning, Corey? Go for it.
5: Yeah, man. How you doing this morning, man? My thing is Steve Sarkisian, man. I think that man, he's not good under pressure. Because when they played Ohio State last year, I mean, Arch Manning, he had a subpar game. But that defense held them in there. And when he did not take them 3 points on them four down, hit the air up out of that team. I don't think he's good under pressure. And on top of that, that year that he came in, what is his sophomore year, he came in for Quinn Ewers. Quinn Ewers was not supposed to start when he came back healthy. That should have been Arch Manning from that point on. And you build and you build and you build from there. If he would have did that, that man – who knows where he'd be? And I'm a Colts fan, so you already know I'm down with the Manning, whatever. But I don't think Steve Sarkisian is the right coach to coach him up, man. I don't know.
0: That's a great opinion and totally entitled to it, and maybe that's the case. Corey in Baltimore, thank you. But I can just tell you, like, and if it is a Sark thing, maybe it's just this. Look, Steve Sarkisian coached Carson Palmer, Heisman, Matt Leinart, Heisman, Mark Sanchez, first rounder, Jake Locker, first rounder, Tua, first rounder. Hell, he got Matt Cassel drafted, and he never even started a game at USC when he was an assistant. Like, Sark's worked with really good quarterbacks. That's a big reason the Manning camp sent Arch there. They wanted him with Sark. I mean, he's good with quarterbacks. Really good. Really good. But, yeah. And you're right. That Texas defense, that was a great game, and this will be too. And this is badass. We got, like, camps starting this week. College football camps, like, the following week. And then all these big games. Week zero usually is bogus. There's, like, three or four week zero games I'm interested in this year. Can't wait for college football, and yeah, there's a ton of pressure on Arch Manning. We'll hear that all week. Who's got more pressure? It goes without saying in that league. But the Arch storyline is front row seat worthy. Maybe Corey's right. Maybe it is the coaching, or I don't know what it is. It's not the talent around him. It's not the resources. And look, he was good last year. He was good. They won 10 games. They won the Citrus Bowl over Michigan. I mean, take what you will from that Michigan team last year. They had an interim coach for the bowl game. Yeah, we probably know why you do. I mean, the only games Arch lost outside of the Florida hiccup, and that happens, man. You have a bad day. Coaches, you know that. Crap happens. But you lost at Ohio State and you lost at Georgia. Those are excusable losses, but, and this is a big Sir Mix-a-Lot, baby got backsized, but you still have to win those games. You can have an excusable loss. Great. We're not going to bust your ace for that. But at some point, you need to win those games. And I can't wait to see what Arch does this year. I mean, I don't want to get idiotic, but I like their Texas State first game. G.J. Kinney, a bunch of dudes back. Like, I'm even excited about that. Texas will win, probably by 4 touchdowns. But I'm actually, Texas State is in the Pac-12 this year. And then you get the Ohio State game, which is, I mean, as close to the non-con game of the year. And I love that those two teams schedule this home and home. This is what I wanted from the CFP era. Teams not getting scared to schedule in the non-con. Because it does make sense for the SEC to say, look, dude, hey, look at our schedule. Look at all these teams we play. Why are we going to fart around with somebody in the non-con that might beat us? No, we don't want to do it. I get that. But look, if you're an SEC team and you're 10-2, probably even 9-3, you got a really good chance to go to the tournament. And that tells these big teams, the Texas, the Ohio State, dude, we can play each other early on in the season. You get mega revenue for both programs. It's like a bowl game. It's probably corporate sponsored. It's mega ABC. Ba-ba-ba-ba. I won't sing that one. But I love how those teams are playing each other like that. Beautiful. I wanted that out of this system. I mean, you know what Indiana's non-con is? Kurt Cignetti, the greatest coaching job I've ever seen last year, ever. You know what his non-con is? North Texas at home. Howard at home. Western Kentucky at home. That's what Indiana is doing. Nobody. Cupcake State, Cream Puff U, and Lollygag Tech. That's what IU's doing. And hey, look at their schedule. I get it too. They play Michigan. They play USC. They play Ohio State. They don't want to tussle with a mega non-con team, although that would be badass, but that's just them. And it's you guys know how schedules work in advance. Sometimes they hit, sometimes they don't. But Indiana, clearly, their system is, we're not going to test each other in the non-con. Let's schedule home games. Let's beat the crap out of people. Let's have a lot of fun. Boom. I totally get a program choosing to do that, too. But I love the fact that you get, like, Ohio State and Texas doing a home-and-home, playing it early. I love that. 310-840-4910. I'm Johnny Ballgame. This is Westwood One Sports, and you better download the Westwood One Sports app.
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21: Will LaFleur figure out how to finish games? Can Gannon take the Packers to the next level? So many questions, and we're talking about all of them on The Fan.

0: 49-10. Get back to some college football stuff here in a second. I'm Johnny Ballgame. Let's get to Martin in Ohio. OH, Martin, what you got, man? Welcome.
1: Hey, hola, ¿cómo está?
0: Hola, hey, muy bien.
1: Quick, I was reading an article about Baylor's going to open with Auburn, and I saw they're going to give about 20 players NIL money, and I, as you know, it's everywhere. But what I mean is, how about the other 45 dudes on the team? So what I guess I'm saying is, like, it's going to be a live TV game opening around Labor Day. So you're telling me your O-tackle and your guard and your D-tackle aren't going to get any money, but your QB and your wide receiver are? Like, how do you think that makes a team feel? Right? Like,
0: great call. Yeah. Agree. Yeah,
1: I mean,
0: but it happens in the NFL. In the NFL, you got dudes making 700 grand, and then you got guys three lockers down making 57 million. I mean, that's kind of the way the cookie crumbles, Martin.
1: No, I understand that, but I guess I just mean, how do you hold a team together that way when they're 18 to 22 years old? You know, I mean, that's a rough little blow. I mean, okay, so real quick, I'll let you go, but LeBron, make a darn decision. And then, in Cleveland, I'm from their area, so it's like, come on, man, like, how long are you going to bait that? You know, and don't flop. You know what I mean? Like, that's ridiculous. It's ridiculous. So, I don't know. Yeah, I guess that's what. And the Browns pick a quarterback. Good Lord. You're going to give this guy that's been hurt for 4 years a deal that you paid way too much money for? Or are you going to give, Sanders' kid a run? But how good is he? Ooh, Cleveland is a hot mess. That's all I got.
0: Appreciate the call. And it's weird that in the NFL, and it shows the power of the NFL, everybody has an opinion and they're generally curious. About the Cleveland Browns quarterback room. Like, if there's ever a who cares, it's that. Whoever wins the gig, the hell are they going to do with it? Like, nothing. Like, if this was the NBA, it'd be like talking about Benny's Washington Wizards every year. Everybody's interested in what the Wiz are going to do in the offseason. Nobody cares. They don't even exist. Anyway, power the NFL. And, you know, how do you find the players and how do you pay? They do it, and they pay them a lot. I know safeties at LSU, they're getting $2 million. And how do you find money to pay them? Like, honestly, dude, I think we're at the point we might even see, like, a QR code sticker on a dude's jersey. And if you really want to, press pause or grab your phone, get that QR code off his helmet, and put money right there into his GoFundMe account. Like, the way we're going with college football, like, that almost wouldn't shock me. Because you have to pay the players. You have to. Or else you don't get to be good. Even if you're in the Big Ten now. Like, you know, Benny's Maryland team. He says, we can't even compete. We don't have the payroll. And they're in the Big Ten, and they can't compete. Maybe they can. You got to hit on players. The players are out there. Don't say they aren't. Don't say the power teams and the conferences have all the good players. They don't. Guys, I saw Diego Pavia win Conference USA Offensive Player of the Year. 2 years later, I saw Diego Pavia win SEC Offensive Player of the Year. The players are out there. They're everywhere. But the cool thing is now, I guess if you look at it this way, if you are a Vanderbilt, you can find a badass in Las Cruces, New Mexico, who is the best player in Conference USA, and he ends up being the best player in the SEC. See that all the time. So the players are there. But damn it, good luck finding them if you don't have money. Vanderbilt had to pay for Pavia. Are you kidding me? That was an expense. It paid off. The guy beat Alabama. The guy beat Auburn with New Mexico State and Vanderbilt. You want to talk about tracking down a cephalopoid on foot? try quarterbacking New Mexico State and Vanderbilt and beat Auburn with both of them. Crazy. So don't tell me, well, the players are there. They're there. You got to find them. And you got to have the money to pay them. And it sucks for a lot of coaches, but that's what they're doing. And if you don't want to be in it, well, you don't coach anymore. And that's why you see that, too. You know, fortunately, like, I get to talk. I have some relationships with some big college football coaches out there. They're frustrated, man. It's tough. Even when you have money, like the Dan Lannings, because you're competing against the other teams that have money. 310-840-4910. Appreciate the call. And I will say this. Martin in Ohio says, LeBron, make up your damn mind. I'm kind of getting tired of the I don't care where LeBron goes crowd. And I know there's a lot of you, and that's fine. It's not like it's really bugging me. But I'll just say this. I care. I really care. I want to know where the hell LeBron's going to go. I am interested. I am. I like hearing theories of this place versus that place. I want to know. I've been watching LeBron. I remember falling in love with him in October of 2003 in Arco Arena in Sacramento. I still remember Sean Elliott was on the call that night, and he said, we played one quarter, and LeBron's my favorite player in the league already. And I remember agreeing with Sean Elliott watching that. I got a weird memory. Like, I've been watching him play for, I've been watching him play for more than half of my life. I'm interested. I want to see where he's going to go. I don't get the whole, hey, brush it off, we don't care. I absolutely care. 310-840-4910. And I have, to be honest, I don't have any idea. I'll say this. I'll go with Pat Riley. My favorite and maybe the greatest executive ever. I'll say Pat Riley does it again and he gets him. Probably be wrong. Just throwing it out there. The opportunity to play and be coached by Eric Spoelstra again, I think would be very enticing for LeBron. Spoelstra is such a stud, such a wonderful Hall of Fame coach. People love playing for him, most guys. But I think that. And then you get to play with Giannis. I mean, look, when Shaq and Kobe were irreconcilable after the Detroit loss in 2004, the last Shaq and Kobe series together, it was Shaq or Kobe. We all know where the Lakers went, and they traded Shaq. The whole world, the whole league wanted Shaq. He was still in his prime in 04. And he ended up showing that. He had two Shaq years left after that. Phoenix and everything else. No. But who got him? It was Pat Riley. He got him to Miami. He made it happen. So I guess I'll go there. He always seems to find the guy. But I'm interested. I want to see where he's going to go. 310-840-4910. Jude, are you a LeBron fan? Our board operator, Cleveland, you into this? You want him to go to the Cleveland?
2: Yeah, I mean, I'm a LeBron fan. How can you not be? He delivered, a championship for my Lakers at least once. But I'm with Martin. Just make up your mind. You know, you're dragging this on. You know, the World Cup is over. You could finally have the center stage. But at this point, yeah, just make up your mind, man. It's just a carousel. I think you should go back to Cleveland. I think it would be great for a farewell tour. I see Miami, but I know LeBron still wants to be that guy, even at 41, 42 years old. And Cleveland's the perfect place to do it. I know he said he's been doing a documentary, and why not have a storybook ending there? That's just my opinion.
0: Okay, Benny, where's he going?
3: I want him to go to Minnesota. I think it'd actually be a lot of fun to see him play with Ant LaMelo Ball. I think
0: too
3: it's
0: cold.
3: The least likely of all
0: too
3: the teams.
0: Too cold.
3: But
0: yep.
3: It'd be the most fun, and I'd like him to stay out west. I think the worst place I could see him go, I really don't want this to happen, is Philadelphia, because I think that's his best chance to win.
0: Agree. And I think that might be where he goes. I feel like they have a lot at stake there. And if he signs up there, the only place that I think wouldn't want him, be honest, I won't. I mean, I would think if I'm a Knicks fan, that's like the only team where it's like, I don't know. I can't believe I would say that because the Knicks would want him every single year for the last 25. But I think if I'm a Knicks fan, I don't know. Maybe that's crazy too. 310-840-4910. Great stuff. Johnny Ball Game every Sunday night all the way into right now in Monday morning. Got a heck of a lineup, obviously, on Westwood One all through the morning and all through the afternoon. And, dude, NFL training camps this week? Cannot wait. Once again, that's 310-840-4910. Ben Strober, Judo Kanyas, Johnny Ball Game. Appreciate you guys on Westwood One. Let's keep it going.
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10: We've all been there. 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Aside from the obvious, making sure you're getting enough sleep, there are a couple quick pick-me-ups that experts recommend before you take your seat. If you have time, you might try to squeeze in a quick nap, just a couple minutes even. That can increase your alertness. Or try to pop outside for a quick walk, get your blood and your hormones pumping. Splash some cold water on your face or grab a cup of coffee, obviously. If you're not a caffeine drinker, even just taking small sips of water throughout your meeting could be enough to keep you awake. Of course, you could also make a point to engage in the meeting. You're not likely to fall asleep while you're actually talking. I'm Dr. Sanjay Gupta, helping you live a better life.
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14: 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This is a two-minute drill as part of the Bill and Rookie Experience.
15: Burns and Mizorowski are similar in age and are both taking the big leagues by storm. The 7-year, $105 million deal is a baseline. Cincinnati is a smaller market club like Milwaukee. If the Reds can make a move like that, the Brewers should be able to as well. Milwaukee should call Mizorowski up right now and make the same offer and see if the righty is interested in a deal. Again, right now he has 5 years of team control left, and Milwaukee could get an extension done like what the Reds did with Burns. They would cover 2 years of free agency plus the 5 years of control.
16: Hey,
15: the
16: that price makes of, sense to me.
15: The price of pitching is just going up, as he said. I mean, you're essentially buying out all the arbitration years and getting two more years with that Chase Burns contract, getting two more years past what you have club control of. I mean, it makes sense, doesn't it?
16: And it's kind of what they've done with a number of different players that, young guys get
15: them signed. Cooper Pratt, Luis Lara.
16: Yeah. Even Cheerio, and then,
15: sure.
16: That, it makes sense. And kind of what you got to do, really.
15: If you're a small market team.
16: Yeah.
15: And that equates to $15 million a year. Are you telling me he's not worth $15 million a year? Like you said, they do have a history of doing that, at least a recent history. They did it with Freddie Peralta. We forget about it. They even did it with Aaron Ashby. They did it with Ashby before Freddie Peralta, I believe. Aaron Ashby, Freddie Peralta, Jackson Churio, as you mentioned, Cooper Pratt, Luis Lara. They've done it. There's a precedent there. So why would you not do that? It would make sense.
16: I think it's a great idea.
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0: It's Westwood One Sports Night with Johnny.
1: The Far Side got some good tracks today. DJ Jude Ocañas running our board right now. Hopefully I'm pronouncing that correctly, Jude. Am I not? Ocañas? Am I getting that?
2: Yes, you are. You're on it.
1: All right. Ben Strober producing Washington, D.C. Ben hosts like the most popular Wizards podcast ever, which probably isn't saying that much. I don't even know if the Wizards have fans, but Benny does a great job. Locked On Wizards running our or producing the program tonight. And Benny's good to great team, and I like it, is the Jacksonville Jaguars. Give me the team. Good to great. They were good last year. Say they went to the divisional round and lost, or went over 500, whatever. They had a good year. And this year you think it's going to be great. Great year's what? 13-plus wins, winning a division, in contention for the bye week. There's only one now. You're still in the mix for that. 310-840-4910 on Westwood One Sports Night with your boy Johnny Ballgame. Let's get to Big D. Oh, I love Cowboy fans. Dave in Dallas, you're next up on Westwood One. What's going on in Big D, Dave?
3: Hot and humid, man. Down south. That's the way it goes.
1: Yeah. What's going on?
3: Yeah, what do you call it? The heat wave that comes through. My mind's drawing a blank, so I know. I'll think of it in a minute. The jet stream, that's what it's called. But anyway, I was going to talk about my Cowboys, man. The one position that's really got me concerned, man, is that tackle position, Tyler Guyton. I mean, everybody else has stepped up and they're worried about them. You have Taylor Decker available. Sure, it's going to cost some money, but when Dak's not healthy, the season goes south.
1: Is there a team more reliant on its quarterback than the Cowboys are with Dak? They might. They're in the mix. And I'll say this. Thank you for the call, Dave in Dallas. Here's my concern, Cowboy fan. Try not allowing more points than the Cincinnati Bengals this year. You whore in that division. You're not even in a good division. One team in your division went over 500 in the how about them? 511 points against. Check this out. Bengal fan is laughing at you. You gave up the Bengals. What a historically, the Bengals had a streak last year. It was 8 or 9 straight weeks where they gave up 30 points and over like 350 yards. No team had ever done that before. And yet the Cowboys find a way to give up more points than even the Bengals last year. The Bengals stole all the defensive sucking headlines from the Cowboys. But no, you're not throwing that cheese by Johnny Ballgame. That's like trying to throw a piece of meat past a wolf. Ha, I'm going to get that. And the Cowboys, left tackle, fine, okay. Fix your defense. That's where I'm starting in Big D. And you're not even in a good division, and you're giving up that many points? I mean, the Commanders won 5 games. The Giants won 4. Yeah, Philly won 11. That's still not a huge amount of wins for a division winner. Usually division winners win 12.

0: in the league. And yes, I think they overpay for Dak, and I love Dak, and I think he's terrific. But look who's winning Super Bowls. Look who's going to Super Bowls. It's teams with quarterbacks on rookie contracts or teams that said, you know what, we're going to build the roster and then we're going to get a Sam Darnold on a very manageable deal with a coordinator he's comfortable with a good receiving core around him and a running game. Cool. It works. It's not, let's find a quarterback and let's pay him more than Patrick Mahomes and then we're on our way. Like, I don't get it. Left tackle, probably a concern, sure. Cowboys have had a great left tackle, feels like, for 20 straight years. That'll be weird if they do struggle there, but I don't think it's with the offense. 310-840-4910. Tell me I'm a moron. Tell me why I'm wrong on this. I mean, it's good luck. I mean, the Cowboys, good luck getting to the Super Bowl if you're going to give up 50 more points than you score. Guys, this is the NFL. It's really hard to have a good year when you're doing that crap. And when you can't win road games. They won 3 road games, and they played 9 road games. You can't go 3-6 on the road in that league unless you're going to go 8-0 at home, and they went 4-3-1 at home. That's not a big home field advantage there. It's like you're going to, like, football Disneyland. It's not like... You know, some NFL stadiums, and we've all been to them, where you go there and it's like a business trip, even for the fans. I'm not happy to go to an NFL game. I'm not excited. I'm nervous. I'm a wreck. If they don't win, it's not worth it. Like, you feel like you're a part of this. That's why that's being a fan. It's short for fanatic. And when I go see my team play in my home stadium, dude, it's business. We got to win. That's it. Feels like you go to a Cowboy game. Oh, hey, yeah, hey. It's like a fair. Oh, yeah. It doesn't feel like it's not going to Pittsburgh and rooting for the Steelers or Baltimore. I mean, Baltimore fan knows this. You're not happy. It's a chore. I'm nervous. That's kind of how I am as a fan. 310-840-4910. I think there's a lot of those teams. And just so you know, I mean, I think Dallas over-under, is it 9.5 or is it 8.5? Benny, would you check on that for me real quick? The win total right now for the Dallas Cowboys. I could see 9. I don't know if I'd put them on 10 unless the defense completely. I mean, you're talking about going from a defense that gives up 500 points in a season, which is tough to do in a bad division. You're talking that. They're going to have to score a lot of points. Benny, what's their over-under?
1: 9.5.
0: Yeah. Are you over that, Benny?
1: No, I'm going under on that. They do this every single year. It's the Cowboys. They're always going to be the Cowboys until they prove otherwise to me. They'll find a way to only win 8 games.
0: It's so funny too because, I mean, they won 7 games last year, and in order for them to have, at least in gambling terms, in the world that I live in, a winning season, they have to win 3 more games this year. Look, I don't think Washington is going to be that bad again. I would bet a lot that the G-men are not going to be that bad again. Philly's good. Like, Cowboy fan, your division gets better. It's almost like last year was your window, and it got away from them defensively. And I totally agree. For people who say, well, it's better when the Cowboys are good. I love it when the Cowboys are good. The triplets, the Jimmy Johnson Cowboys, I'm not a fan of the Cowboys, but one of my favorite stories in NFL history. In the U, where he got better players than everybody in college. He goes to

0: Dallas makes that trade, gets better players than everybody. And then he wins two straight Super Bowls and his owner fires him. Like, Benny, could you imagine that happening today? Benny, that happened. Jimmy Johnson won back-to-back Super Bowls, and a week later, he was fired. Like, I'm trying to think, that's almost like a Billy Martin old Yankee story. Like, stuff like that doesn't feel like, I mean, maybe, has it happened? I don't know, but that's, I mean, that I love those Cowboy teams. I wish they would have lasted that longer. Like Troy Aikman, who's totally frustrated about that. I love all those Cowboy docs. I watch them all. The Jerry's Boys one that came out on Netflix a year or two ago. You know, Troy Aikman is the best on there because you just see how frustrated he was. He had to be the bad guy because Barry Switzer was... Anyway, it's great. And watch it. But no. In a long way, Dave in Dallas, I don't see the Cowboys going from good to great. And I think calling them good last year is a misevaluation. Not saying you were, but you can't give up 500 points in a season and say we were right there. I mean, come on, man. That's more points given up than the Bengals last year. That's gross. Where are you guys, speaking of the Bengals, in the AFC North? And I love that we can just kind of bounce around because camps start like this week. Yes. But like the AFC North, I'm not a fan of McCarthy in Pittsburgh. I'd love to know why you are. I'd like the Minter hire in Baltimore. He's a Mike McDonald clone. If this works to the effect that the McVay tree was working, you might have something in Baltimore. I like that. Cleveland, no way. But I'm kind of Cincinnati Bengals. As bad as that division was, I like the moves that their point, their defense was. I like their moves defensively that they made. I think the Bengals win that division. But then again, Joe Burrow will probably get hurt week two. I'm so tired of that. Because I'm such a geek for just quarterback play and just watching. Like, I remember before HD and before the TVs got big. Remember when we grew up watching it on 12-inch, 21-inch, 27-inch was a big TV. And there are certain quarterbacks that would throw the ball so hard, they would pass the cameraman. The cameraman would have to catch up. And I used to love just the art of quarterbacking and little nerdy things like that. Like what I had a list of all the quarterbacks that I could remember seeing that could throw the ball ahead of the camera. Michael Vick, John Elway, on and on and on. So I love just kind of watching and evaluating and just following the quarterback position. I got a lot of friends who either played it or coached it at very high levels in college in the NFL, and they'll answer my nerdy text message questions. And for me, watching Joe Burrow just kind of operate, I don't know if there's anybody that's more fun for me to watch right now. And of course, Patrick Mahomes has been there and probably still will be. Just how they operate. Mahomes, Burrow, and there's some pretty good ones. Dak's great. I hate throwing this in Cowboy fans' face, but I have to. Benny, do you know, in minimum five starts, okay? Minimum five playoff starts. You know what quarterback has the worst winning percentage in NFL playoff history?
1: The only thing off the top of my head. Minimum five starts. So it can't be Herbert, right? He hasn't made five.
0: He's 0-3. Doesn't qualify. He's
1: 0-3. So it's got to be Dak, right?
0: Yep, he's 2-5. Dak Prescott's 2-5 as a starter in the NFL playoffs. Minimum five starts. That is the worst winning percentage any quarterback has in the history of the NFL playoffs. Minimum five starts. And I almost don't even pin that on him, but at some point, It's damned if you're the quarterback, damned if you do, damned if you don't. And if you, I mean, if you don't, then yeah, you're not going to win any conversations. It's tough. 310-840-4910. There's one division winner last year that I don't think has a shot in hell to do anything this year. Maybe that's obvious. And just looking at the favorites to win the divisions this year, no way. I'm Johnny Ballgame. It's Westwood One Sports Night. Download the Westwood One Sports app.
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0: It's just so NFL. Ben Strober producing, Jude Ocanius running our board, Johnny Ball game behind the mic. There's eight divisions in the NFL. Only one team that won its division last year is the odds-on favorite to win the division again this year. And I know the stat, like, what is it, the NFC East and the NFC South have traded off. They went like two decades without having a repeat division winner. That stuff's fair. I get it. But that's just so NFL. I mean, the Patriots won the AFC East, but Buffalo was favored this year, and I agree with that 100%. Sure. The Steelers won the AFC North. Baltimore is favored to win the AFC North this year. I'm a Cincinnati guy. The Jaguars won the AFC South. 13 wins, Liam Cohen, coach of the year. Yes. The Texans are favored to win the AFC South. I like the Jags. The Broncos, Sean Payton, Bo Nix, they won the AFC West. The Kansas City Chiefs are favored to win the AFC West this year. Every single division champion last year in the AFC is not the betting favorite to repeat. Not one. And you know what? In many cases, like Pittsburgh, they're plus 510. They have like no chance. I mean, they won the division last year. And you know what? How shocked are you going to be if the Steelers win a division? If you say very shocked, well, you don't pay attention. You're never shocked when the Steelers fart around, go 10-7, and end up winning the division and showing up for a playoff game they have no business participating in, right? It's kind of been the Steelers since about 2015, 2016. Sucks, sad, but true. So that's the AFC, not one. NFC's not much different. The Eagles won the NFC East last year, as I detailed in length last segment, a crappy division, and the Eagles were 11 wins, and they lost their first playoff game. Talk about a bad division. One team made the playoffs, it was one and done, just nothing. The Eagles are favored again to win the division. The Eagles are the only division winner to be the odds-on favorite to repeat. This is the one I have a hard time with. The NFC North. The Chicago Bears. Remember, Ben Johnson flipped it? The Bears finished last 2 years ago, and the Lions finished first. And then last year, the Johnson flippage, the Bears finished first, and the Lions finished last. The Bears won the division last year. the Lions are favored to win the division this year. And to be honest, I would take Minnesota right now to win the division before Detroit. The Lions favored to win the NFC North. I like the Packers better. I have the Bears winning. They're plus 305. You get 3-1 odds on the Bears, guys, to win that division. I mean, you'll laugh all the way to the bank. Not that I ever do, but I was surprised. The Lions finished in last place in that division last year, and now they're the odds-on favorite to win it this year. Why is Minnesota plus 510 to win the division this year? That far back? Guys, of all the teams, like, only the Cardinals and the Giants have worse odds to win the division than the Vikings. I'm a huge Kevin O'Connell supporter. And I think Kevin O'Connell, with either Kyler Murray or a J.J. McCarthy that beats out Kyler Murray, which is wonderful if Viking fan can get that. Dude, with those receivers, I'll take the Vikings to be in that mix. NFC South. Oh, last season, the Carolina Panthers won the division. This season, the Tampa Bay Buccaneers are favored to win the division. There's another one. I don't think Carolina repeats. To be honest, look at their numbers last year. They were like the, 26th in scoring and like 25th in scoring defense. Like, gross, gross. But they won the division. Tampa Bay favored to win it this year. And I think you know where I'll go with the NFC West. Seattle, of course, won the division last year. And as you probably can guess, the Rams are the favorite betting to win the division this year. And I think the Seahawks at plus 205, you're getting 2-1 odds that Seattle repeats. Some good bets here. I mean, the Rams, you basically get even money. And the Niners are going to factor in, too. And the Rams are they're two injuries away from not being in that mix. You never know. But no, I would take the Rams to win the division. I like the value with the Niners at plus 305, 3-1. The Niners were one win away last year from being the one seed in a game that they contended with Seattle at the end of the year. They would have been the one seed. That's how close they were. And you get plus 305 there. Man, people are on the Rams this year, Ben Strober. Are you slurping this too? I don't want to say the Rams and everybody else, but I mean, what an offseason. People didn't like the first round selection, whatever. Aaron Donald, I think he's coming back. And what's not to like, I guess? Are you all in on the Rams too over there in the NFC? Yes or no? I can't hear you guys tonight. Hey, Benny.
1: Sorry, can you say it again and cut out?
0: Oh, no, all good, man. You're good. Benny, I'm going to come back to you. 310-840-4910. Good stuff. 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Kind of weird, but that's so NFL. You got 8 divisions, and 7 of these teams, they say, will have a different winner than last year. It's not going to be any other that repeat. 310-840-4910. I'm Johnny Ballgame. It's Westwood One Sports Night. 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
29: Back in 2019, I made a documentary for HBO called One Nation Under Stress. 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
0: Yeah, time for a little Wu-Tang. Should say that more often in my life. By the way, Cam Scataboo wants everybody to know he's perfectly fine after his awkward backflip just after his surgically repaired ankle was all good, and he's going to be fine, but holy shnikes, giant fan, what is this? And he's like the running back version of Gronk, but, you know, tight ends maybe going to last longer. That's crazy. Check that out on social media if you haven't, but I don't know if they fine him or not. It's pretty stupid to do, but anyway, G-Men, you dodged a bullet there. The kid was having a terrific year before Scataboo had that nasty ankle injury. You see once and you're like, I don't have to see that one again. He was gelling. Cam Scataboo was. So we'll see there this year. I got another one. We're talking good to great. Who's it going to be this year? Can I sell you on Mike McDaniel and Justin Herbert? Can I invite you over here with that a little bit? You know, I mean, Tua once led the NFL in passing yards. Okay? It's a pretty important quarterback stat. Teeters in yardage. And I saw, we all did, Mike McDaniel had Tua leading the league in passing yards. I think we would probably say Justin Herbert can play at a higher level than Tua has. Maybe not. I mean, and where are you with Herbert? I would ask Charger fan to speak up, but womp, womp, womp, you really don't have any. What if Herbert either loses another playoff game or they finally stop making the playoffs? I mean, I hate saying that because I put Jim Harbaugh in the playoffs every year. Don't even care. Of course, he's been in San Diego, check that, L.A. for 2 years, and he's been to the playoffs both times. Can't win a game, but he's still good. Can I sell you that Mike McDaniel is what Justin Herbert needs, and all of a sudden the Chargers go from good to great? Imagine this, Ben. The Chargers are hosting the AFC Championship, and the crowd is 92% wearing red for the Chiefs, or blue and orange for the Broncos, or name it. I mean, that's what would be the case if the Chargers are hosting the AFC Championship. Like, I don't know if they get games where they have more fans than the visitors, you know, especially if, like, the Raiders are in town or something like that. It's crazy in that stadium, Benny.
1: It ain't happening. They're not hosting an AFC Championship game, so you don't even need to worry about that.
0: Oh, Benny. Okay. So I can't interest you in the relationship of Mike McDaniel and Justin Herbert taking the Chargers from good to great?
1: No, until Justin Herbert can prove that he can win a playoff game and everybody stops making excuses for him why he doesn't, I'm not buying it.
0: Okay. Yeah, that's probably fair. Peyton Manning was once 0-3 in the playoffs, too. He fixed it. started winning games, and yes, he's Peyton Manning. By the way, we're talking college football next hour, too. And, you know, the best quarterback in America, do you think it's Arch Manning? I hope it is, but I'm not optimistic. Yeah, I hope it is. I like Mannings in my NFL. I'm okay with it. I hope Arch and Marshall are the next wave. And pretty much for the next 30 years of my life, I can have another Manning in the NFL. They got King's blood, man. Of course I want Arch to work. King's blood. But I don't know how much stock in Arch I'm going to buy over there in college, and we'll get there. This is going to be an interesting NFL season, and I was thinking about this the other day because, you know, we're emotional. If you're a diehard NFL fan, it sucks that we do this, but if your team loses, I mean, you don't wake up Monday morning with a skip to your step. You're not happy-go-lucky. If you're a big NFL fan, you know this. You back into week, the Monday, you back into it. Oh, man. Oh, especially if your fantasy team loses, too. That's the worst. You go to bed on a Sunday, your fantasy team and your NFL team loses. You're like, man, rough weekend. I'm not looking forward to those. But one thing's going to be interesting for me, and I think we do this as sports fans. I certainly do. And we stress over the loss way more than we enjoy the victory, right? What's the saying? Victory has 1,000 fathers. Defeat is an orphan. And for me, in my radio career, it's been Oregon, it's been Idaho, back and forth, kind of a Northwest guy. And grew up a huge Seattle Seahawks fan. I'm from Seattle. You guys probably know that. I probably say that 20 times an episode. Just trying to give you guys kind of a viewpoint of kind of where and how I look at things. But grew up being very passionate about that town and its teams. And this is the first year that I get to go into a season since it happened where it's just not this cloud hanging over me. And I'm really looking forward to it. And what I'm talking about is just the play. It's the worst moment of my life in sports. Any Seahawk fan, the worst possible moment. I mean, the worst possible way to lose the best possible game. It's just, it's the play that will live forever. Like Raider fan having to watch the Immaculate Reception for now like 50 years. Ugh. Sucks. That's how Seahawk fans are with the Malcolm Butler pick. I'm like Lawrence Taylor on the Joe Theismann leg break. LT said he's never seen it. Every time it pops on TV, he looks away. That's what I would have to do too with that stupid interception. The closest possible, as close as you can possibly get to winning a Super Bowl, making it back-to-back, and kind of doing the dynasty thing. As close as you can get to that and not get there. And then the ego, the infiltrates, the locker room, and it's just, it's the greatest 30 for 30 that they haven't made yet. The rise and fall of the LOB Seahawks. They were brash. They were young. Pete Carroll is perfect copy. All those boxes were checked. It was fun. They took the greatest offense in NFL history, the Peyton Manning 2013 Broncos, and completely shut them down, like historically. The Seahawks treated the Peyton Manning Broncos like the 85 Bears did the Tony Eason Patriots. And we all know the Peyton Manning offense was a hell of a lot better than Craig James, Tony Eason, and Stanley Morgan. 310-840-4910. But this is the first year that I get to go into a season since then where that play isn't just hanging over me, where it's like a clean slate. You'll never get it back, but that's kind of the thing, and that's part of the reason we're crazy about sports. It's part of the reason we never leave our team in most cases. You know, there was a sandwich shop I used to love. I went there as many times as I could. Couldn't get enough. The only thing I didn't like about it was getting there, deciding what sandwich I was going to order. That was the only issue. Well, the sandwich shop changed ownership. New ownership went less on the ingredients, the TLC, the freshly made potato salad, all that stuff. I went a couple times. No, I haven't been back. And that was an easy peasy decision in my life. I'm not going to that sandwich shop anymore. You ruined it. You know what I mean? I'm not happy with your service. So I'm not going to give you any of my time, certainly not my money. We do that in life all the time. But it's weird. We don't do it with our sports teams. No, we stay. We stay. Jet fan? Like, Jet fan. Like, I mean, you keep going back to the restaurant. You get the same crappy sandwich every year, every week, and you still go back. That's what we do. Hey, Jet fan, I can relate. I'm a Seattle Mariner fan over here. You kidding me? We've never done anything, and I go back every year. If I could hop in the DeLorean, I'd go back. I'd pick another team when I was six. Because my emotional roller coaster, it's ridiculous. But when my team loses, yeah, it bugs me. You know, I could have just picked all the good teams. Glad I didn't pick the Cowboys. Womp, womp, womp. All those fair-weather Cowboy fans who signed up with the triplets and they're still Cowboy fans and they haven't been good since the triplets. By the way, our producer, Jude, yeah, die-hard Cowboy fan. He's upset with me. Jude thinks that they did enough to build that defense. And we'll talk about it, Jude. You'll have your day. You'll have your say. Let's get back to the calls, though. We got San Diego. Lance in San Diego. I will be in your town, Lance, in like a week. I can't wait for that one. Lance, welcome. What you got tonight?
2: What's up, man? I want to talk about the Denver Broncos. I think they're going to win the Super Bowl. I think they're going to play the Rams, of course, because the Rams have, like, the best defense and offense. But we have a top three O-line. We have the best defense and corner in the league. Our wide receiver core is crazy because with Jalen Waddle, Cortland Sutton, the best deep threat in the league, is just going to be opened up. And as long as Bo Nix comes back from the injury not any different, then I think we're going to be in the Super Bowl.
0: You know what? I'll say this. Thanks for the call. You're pissed off you weren't in the Super Bowl last year. Like, this hasn't been, it's a weird season for Denver fan. One, because they took that step. You want to talk who went good to great? Bo Nix made the playoffs his rookie year. They lost to Buffalo in the wild card round. No harm, no foul. Great job. Bo Nix gets back his second year, beats Josh Allen in a playoff game and running out the clock, breaks his foot and you know, Stiddy wasn't going to win that game. But Denver fan had a weird off season because it was great, but it wasn't. You have to start an AFC championship game like that. Denver fan, yeah, love Bo Nix. I mean, first off, for fantasy owners out there, Troy Franklin, Jalen Waddle, Cortland Sutton, Marvin Mims. I have no idea who's getting all those balls. I don't want any Denver receivers. I really don't. I'm going to Sutton maybe late. Take Cortland Sutton super late. He'll end up with 9 teeters. You can use him as a bye week play. But I really like that Jonah Coleman. He's a rookie. He might be good late in the year as kind of a draft and stash. Obviously, they got Harvey. They got Dobbins. Yeah, McLaughlin. Denver looks good. Can't say that. They don't. Denver's one of those teams right now. They're absolutely in the mix. AFC West's going to be awesome this year. By the way, the AFC West and the NFC West play this year. That's amazing. That means Patrick Mahomes is going to face the dark side. That means Denver is going to play the Rams. Lance is going to get his Super Bowl matchup in the regular season. I swear, are all those games on national television? You know, think about that. The Niners play the Chiefs. Hell, the Niners play the Raiders this year. That's always big. AFC West, NFC West, they play this year. Sign me the hell up. I already have my ticket. I'm flying to Seattle to watch Mahomes play against the dark side. That's can't miss television, can't miss entertainment for me. Patrick Mahomes? Yep. Those are going to be 100%. 310-8404-4910. Jude O'Shaughness, I'm sorry, O'Connius, my board operator, Jude. Defend your Cowboys real quick.
5: So it's Jude O'Connius. Let's get that right first. But look, you know, I understand, you know, the history, and trust me, I'm only 22 years old here, so I didn't even get the, you know, triplets. I didn't get the glory days. That was all my dad. So I didn't get any of that. But what I will say is when I've been a Cowboys fan, the one thing we have never been able to do on defense is stop the run. So what did Jerry do? He went to get Quinnen Williams. And since that Quinnen Williams trade, our rush defense was a lot better the second half of the season. I really like this Christian Parker move as our defensive coordinator. And last of all, we got the best defensive player in the draft. Do you know his name? Caleb Downs. So look, yep. I'm not going to be the Cowboy fan that says this is our year, even though I could be delusional at moments if we start hot. But look, I think, you know what, we have a tough schedule. We have, I think, a top five tough schedule. We play the Rams late in December. That's a big game. But I think, you know what, I think 10 wins is possible for this Cowboys team. So that's why I would say over. I'm not saying Super Bowl, but I am saying this team is a playoff team, and I think they win the division.
0: Look, if the Giants aren't there yet and the Commanders were just a fluke 2 years ago and they're still going to fart around and win 6 or 7 games and not really matter, if all that does happen, yeah, the Cowboys could be that 10-win team. They had 2 first-round picks, both of them on defense. They used their third-round pick on defense. They had 2 fourth-rounders. They used them both on defense. They bring in Gary. They bring in Winters. They bring in Ogbonya. I get it. Caleb Downs probably has the effect that Nick Emenwori had last year as a rookie safety or a nickel, depending on where they play him. You know, they sign a corner from Denver who could be useful. I don't know. Or a safety, I'm sorry, from Denver who could be useful. Could be interesting. It just feels like a lot of ifs there. 310-840-4910 on the Cowboys. Gave up more points than anybody in football last year. I mean, they have to be massively better on defense. Like, go from the worst to, like, the 11th or 12th. I'm not going to lie. I like the roster. I do. I kind of like what they're doing. I like Overshown in the middle. Like, I do. But then again, I saw him last year, too. Maybe they got better at the end of the season. I hate that I feel this way too, because I think he's probably a great dude and probably deserves to have a lot of success in this business. But I don't trust Brian Schottenheimer either. I didn't like that hire. I didn't love do I love a Jerry Jones hire outside of Bill Parcells? I mean, I know McCarthy won a ton of games there, and all in all, Cowboy fan, do you look at that as a success? You hired Mike McCarthy, he was there for X amount of years, and it was a success? I don't know if Cowboy fan is thinking that. 310-840-4910, all morning we have ya. Or till the morning, I should say. Johnny Ballgame on Westwood One Sports Night. Let's get after it. All right, Stu, Ben Strober producing. Jude running the board. We're back.
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29: As a parent, when you send your kid off to school in the morning, you know that they're going to be learning, they're going to be spending time with their friends. But a new study out of UCSF found adolescents are spending an average of 70 minutes of their school day on their phones. Now, some kids will say they need their phones to help with schoolwork, but this study found that they were spending the vast majority of their screen time on TikTok, Instagram, and Snapchat. Not really apps that you're going to be turning to for homework help. Now, the study's lead author said, don't blame kids for using their phones at school. Teach them how to resist them. Focus on what they'd get by putting them aside rather than what you're taking away. Explain how phones could hurt their academic performance, and also remind them of this. Nothing takes the place of real face-to-face friendships. I'm Dr. Sanjay Gupta, helping you live a better life.
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1: Oh, we'll come out to X. Oh, hell yeah. Nice job, Jude. Huh. Always wanted a radio show with some DMX on the intro. Good stuff tonight. 310-840-4910. The World Cup. A huge thank you. Gosh, that was fun for 5 weeks, 6 weeks. I was way more into it than I thought I would be, and I don't think I'm alone in that camp. Soccer, I broke up with you earlier in the show. It was summer loving. It was a great summer romance, but the summer comes to an end. I go home and I have my usual sports waiting for me. But oh, the summer loving was the best I've had. Terrific stuff. The one thing I'm not going to miss, though, I'm not missing the flopping, guys. I'm not missing the flopping. You know, I talked about Joe Theismann's leg break on Monday Night Football in 1985 earlier this hour. I swear, it's like half the time the flop occurs in soccer in the World Cup. The player flopping almost acts as if he's Joe Theismann and just got his leg snapped in half. But I get it. You have to sell that to get the call. But that's still lame. Like, look, the American sports fan, and I've been doing sports radio, I don't know, 15 years. You know, got a pretty good idea of the emotions that American sports fans have, what ticks them off, what they respect. And I'll tell you this, maybe the greatest pet peeve of the American sports fan is a flop, the flopper. Americans hate, they despise, they can't handle it when dudes flop. It's cheese balls. It's cheap. You're going to bait the ref to give you a call, to give you the advantage, rather than just doing it straight up and beating the guy in front of you. Nope. We're gonna act. I mean, I'm sorry, Argentina, certainly in stoppage time in the last however. I mean, they were trying so hard to bait the official on every call. And the American sports fan doesn't, homie, don't play that. It sucks. I will not miss that. And I always think about, could you imagine, you know, Jalen Hurts, you know, a defensive pass rusher just rubs up against him and Jalen Hurts falls to the ground, grabbing his knee, acting like he just twisted it every which way. And they do that constantly because they have to get the call. And now that I know way more about soccer than I did 6 weeks ago, I get it. Free kicks are important. You score off those. They're a big deal. You want the free kick, and if you get, you know, a penalty inside the box, then you get a penalty kick. That's, 90% conversion rate? That's huge. So, yeah, you want to bait the ref. I wish they had some type of challenge system. I was screaming at my TV a few times, like, dude, that is garbage. It's not even close to a penalty. But, I mean, sometimes the referee, I hate that I say this, sometimes the referee had to blow the whistle because the dude was in that much agony. I mean, he's like having a seizure on the pitch. Like, I watch football at a high level. We all do. The speed, the collisions, it's very rare. Like, they don't flop much in the NFL. Occasionally, in college they do. They fake injuries all the time. And American sports fans hate that. When LeBron James retires, gosh, a Mount Rushmore player, a Mount Rushmore athlete in this country's history, hell, the planet's history. And there's going to be a big portion of folks out there that will be glad he's gone so they don't have to watch him flop and whine to the official anymore. Like, seriously, that's going to be on LeBron's NBA tombstone. MVPs, 10 straight finals.

0: Doric fashion. Americans hate flopping. And for some reason, like, and it's fine, soccer guy, you guys have just accepted it. And maybe soccer guy, if you guys watch the NBA, maybe soccer guy in the NBA says, oh, dude, they flop worse in the NBA than they do in soccer. I don't know if that conversation exists, but I'm not lying. The NBA has gotten to the point where every time the whistle is blown, there is at least one or two players going straight to the official to talk to him about something. Every whistle, every single one, and sometimes it's good drama, right? Who doesn't love the drama between a player and a coach versus the refs? It's great. It's part of the reason I show up for the entertainment, the theater of sports. It's part of it. But no, the flopping is not part of the American sports fan's DNA, especially some of these soccer flops. Like, they're not even good. Like, it's just, oh, gosh. We're not going to try to beat you. We're going to try to bait the officials to give us a call. And then we're going to get you that way. Not for the American sports fan. Let's get back to the calls here. I'm Johnny Ballgame. It's Westwood One Sports. You can follow me at @ballgame_KTIK on X, at @JohnnyBallgame_KTIK on the gram. Where are we going? Dallas. Oh, I love Dallas callers. Tony in Dallas. You're live with Johnny Ballgame. What you got, Tony?
1: Man, in Texas, we love us some ball game on Sunday night, man. Love your show.
0: Thanks, man.
1: As far as the flopping, man, I grew up in Wisconsin playing hockey in the winter. Man, flopping's got to go.
0: Flopping, no hockey flopping. Yep. Yep, they do not flop in hockey.
1: If you flop in hockey, we're going to hit you harder next time.
0: Well said.
1: Hey, were you talking about in the NFL... And Detroit being favored to win the division.
0: Yeah.
1: I got to say, you know, Dan Quinn went to the Super Bowl with the Atlanta Falcons, had one great year, and what happened next?
0: Should have won it, too.
1: Absolutely. They were up double digits in the first half. I just called Washington the Redskins. I'm sorry. I'm old school.
0: Swear jar. You owe me a buck.
1: Dan Quinn had a great year in Washington. Sorry, Washington. That's how you get with Dan Quinn. He had one great year. He's a great coordinator. Should stay in the coordinator ranks. Anyway, I think the Atlanta Falcons or the Miami Dolphins or the New York Jets or the Cleveland Browns will win the Super Bowl before Detroit wins the division this year. One of those four teams. But Detroit's not winning the division.
0: Tony, you seem to think that it's sad, but the window of Super Bowl opportunity is kind of shut for Detroit and Dan Campbell and those guys? Is that what you're saying?
1: I don't think it's shut, but they're not winning the division this year. I believe it's going to be whoever comes out on top between Detroit and between Green Bay and Chicago will win the division.
0: Okay.
1: But I will take it one step further. The University of New Mexico Lobos will win the national championship this year in football before the Lions win the division.
0: Why are you saying New Mexico? Do you know? I mean, Jason Eck is like my closest friend in coaching.
1: I used to live in Albuquerque and Santa Fe, and I've got some really good friends out there. And I hope. I hope Jonathan is listening to your show because I'd love to hear him get on your show. But, yeah, he's a good friend, and we love the Lobos. I just some trash talking with my buddy.
0: All right. Great stuff. Tony in Dallas, appreciate the call. Jason Eck, the head coach of the New Mexico Lobos, has actually been on this show before. He was killer. I'm trying to set up something with him during the season, and you want to talk about masterful performances? The reason I know Jason Eck is I went to, proudly, the Harvard of the Northwest, the University of Idaho. Jason Eck showed up out of nowhere, to my alma mater, three straight winning seasons. He goes,

0: to Albuquerque, brings a Big Sky All-Star team from the transfer portal, and wins 9 games year one in Albuquerque. You want to talk about tracking down a cephalopoid on foot, Men in Black? That's Jason Eck, winning 9 games year one in Albuquerque. Great stuff. We're going to get to college football later this hour, too. Let's get to Ontario. Ryan in Ontario is now up on Westwood One Sports Night. Ryan, what you got for me, man?
1: Hey, Johnny Ball again. Thanks for taking my call. How you doing, pal?
0: Awesome, dude. Where are we headed, Ryan?
1: Oh, I'm talking about MMA. I want to shout out to my my friend Kyle Preplik. He's going to be fighting in UFC Serbia. He's from the 519, so let's go, Preplik. I'm a big MMA fan, and I supported him in London Showdown in the downtown. So if he wins his lightweight fight, it's going to be at 10 a.m. Eastern time, so it's going to be sick. So I won't hang up the lines, and cheers, buddy. Love the show. Let's go, Kyle.
0: Thanks.
1: Let's go.
0: Appreciate the call. There's Ryan in Ontario, and, man, I didn't catch much of that. If you did, great. I was kind of mumbling there. Not that it was anybody's fault. I'm not saying that, but you're kind of mumbling on that, Ryan. What, did you catch what he said, Ben Strober?
2: Him out.
0: No, you didn't either?
2: No.
0: Yeah. All right, Benny. Well, what about Jim in Boston? Oh, those Red Sox. Holy snikes. Boston is hot in this July. Jim in Boston, what you got?
3: Yeah, well, the Red Sox have definitely changed things around here. Everybody was sell. Now everybody's jumping on the wagon, Johnny. As far as the soccer, we're talking about the flopping, right? I played 40 years ago now. I'm not saying I was great, but I played college football, soccer. And I'll tell you right now, I got my legs crunched, kicked, spiked. If you didn't get right up and get back in the play, you were getting yelled at by the coach. I mean, these guys can't get that hurt on every play. I know there are injuries because they are professionals, and you get hamstrings and such like that, but every damn play, they're calling, you know, they're falling, like you said, Theismann broke their leg. My God, it's gonna ruin the game if they, I mean, that's the one thing that could take them down as far as fan, you know, bringing in the fans, to me, because it's doing it to basketball. We talked about it many times on the show, the flopping, it's, you know, guys, LeBron falls down every time, and Embiid falls down every time. It's like, these guys are monsters. And they're falling down. So it's just getting to be, like you said, the fans can't like that. It's just not part of the game. I don't like it.
0: We hate it. Play straight up. Thank you for the call, Jim in Beantown. Go Sox. That must be so much fun for you guys. Love it when your baseball team gets hot. You want to watch every single night. That's the best part. If you get a hot baseball team, hell, my baseball team's 500 today. Ugh. But yeah, you get a hot baseball team, it's a ton of fun. But I'll tell about this. I know people, and you all do too, that don't watch the NBA because of the flopping. That's how big a pet peeve it is for the American sports fan. Some people will not watch the NBA because of it. Because they don't like the banter, the back and forth between the players and the officials. It bugs them. It's annoying. And I'm with it. I still love the NBA. I love the NBA playoffs. NBA regular season, that's tough for me these days, these past few years. I don't sink my teeth into the NBA regular season. I know Benny Boy Strober will be over there. He's got the AJ Dibonsa era. He's the next Wes Unseld to our nation's capital, going to win MVP as a rookie. Did you know that? Only player in NBA history to win league MVP as a rookie. Washington. Think they were the Bullets? Yeah, yeah. Wes Unseld won MVP as a rookie. Pretty impressive. 310-840-4910. Yeah, people can't handle the flopping. And you might be right, Jim. Like, if soccer's ever going to get to the highest point it can get to in this country, is there going to have to be an anti-flopping reform in the sport? In the color, because my radio partner, I do afternoons on weekdays on KTIK. My partner on that show is a big hockey fan, and he'll tell me that, like, there is no flopping in hockey. I cover a team in the ECHL, like double-A hockey. There's no flopping in that either. You'll get your ass kicked if you flop in hockey. You really will. They don't allow hockey guys. I mean, we all know the stories. You get hit in the puck in the nose, you're out 7 minutes, and you're back in. It's a machismo thing in hockey. It's expected now. I love that about the NHL. I really do. I do. I love that part, but nope. Because I'm sorry. Here's the why. The punishment versus the crime. First off, in soccer, what I've noticed, just cheesy World Cup watching, but if you don't sell the fake, you don't get the call as often. And it makes sense, right? If there wants to be a tough guy soccer player, like, yeah, if I get tripped up, even if it hurts, I'm not going to moan around and whine and cry and grab my knee. I'm not going to do that. Well, you're probably not going to get the call. And that was a takeaway of mine. How to bait the officials the best way. And sometimes, yeah, in Argentina, left and right was doing it tonight. I'm watching the game with, you know, some family friends today or whatever, was over at the house, and we're going back and forth like that. They just keep doing it. It's like in football, it would be like, you know, you rarely see this, but there's like a DB or there's a receiver, and they're going for a ball, and once there's just a tiny little touch, the receiver acts like he just got leveled and falls to the ground and tries to get the call. You're not getting away with that often in the NFL, if it's like soccer level. But they do it in the NFL too on pass interference. You bait the officials, the receiver after the deep play down the sideline, the receiver arms in the air, wailing around, looking at the official. If it's a home game, you got the home crowd behind them. They're making the motion, throw the flag. That's for me. Like, my biggest pet peeve with the NFL is pass interference. It changes games, and it's a stupid judgment call. And I don't think any crime for penalty in the NFL should result in a 62-yard gain. Like, if you throw a deep pass interference, that's a 47-yard penalty? No, man. I don't know, if you take your helmet off and hit somebody with it, that should be a 47-yard penalty. Not grabbing a guy's wrist for a second and a half on a subjective referee judgment call. That's my biggest pet peeve with the NFL, is pass interference. Because the punishment doesn't fit the crime. Yes, okay, it's pass interference. Just a little. But it shouldn't be a 61-yard penalty on a deep pass. I like how college does it. 15 yards regardless. But anywho, not here nor there, but they do flop. I'm not trying to say soccer, you guys are ruining the world with the flopping. It is bad. It's the worst. But no, NBA, flop. NFL, you see it with DBs and receivers. You don't see it much on the line. That sport moves so damn quick, too. I mean, and I would encourage, if I was a coach, anytime my D lineman is getting held, like ridiculously held, get your arms in the air, wave around, look for the official and say, "This guy's holding me, man." Because sometimes that works. And that's flopping. Nope, the American sports fan wants it straight up, yo. You don't need to trick the referee into giving you a whistle so you can get a free kick. Like, come on, let's just play. And that's the one thing. And I loved the World Cup. Summer loving. You know, it was so much fun for me. Like a 10 out of 10. I got way more out of it than I thought. Way more. It was great. But I'm not continuing it. No. I mean, maybe in 4 years I'll do it again, but you better have the right time zones. I'm not waking up at 4 a.m. No way, dude. I mean, I would barely do that for my NFL team. I would. Of course I would. Strober, if the Commanders were playing at 3 a.m. Eastern time in Australia, that would never happen, but would you make sure you watch that Commanders game?
2: Yeah, I haven't missed one in like 15 years.
0: Not one.
2: So I'd be doing it.
0: God, you've seen some bad football. I'm sorry.
2: Oh, yeah.
0: Well, best of luck. You know, I know we had that last caller that's not buying the Dan Quinn hype. I will say this about Dan Quinn. The guy took Washington and Atlanta to conference championship games, won one of them. Look at the list of coaches who've taken two franchises to NFC championship games. There's not a lot of them. Mike Holmgren did it with Green Bay in Seattle. Same conference, not a lot of them did. Bill Parcells, he didn't go to the NFC championship game with the Cowboys. He did it with the Jets and the Giants. Anyway, yeah, Dan Quinn has done that. And if he had a Super Bowl, it's a totally different deal. It's crazy. That's what's nuts about the NFL. That Super Bowl, and by the way, I'll ask you this, because I was telling the story earlier of I'm really excited to go into this football season just in my own personal fandom and not have the Malcolm Butler interception still waking me up from my nightmares. It's like I can kind of put it away with last year's title. It doesn't bug me as much. I'm like going into the season with a lot of energy. You know, like, hey, house money, so to speak. That doesn't happen in the NFL very often. 310-840-4910. Johnny Ballgame, Westwood One Sports Night. Let's keep them coming. Let's have some fun. Got you till what? Way early in the morning, guys. Download the Westwood One Sports app.
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0: 310-840-4910. World Cup, thank you. I love you. A wonderful summer romance. But the one thing I will not miss, shaking my head and getting frustrated with the flopping, but whatevs, it's over. I love the World Cup. I don't want it to, you know, be this big cloud, but it will be nice. Not having that frustration level watching sports anymore that I had with the floppage. Let's get to Denver, one of my favorite cities. Denver, Dylan in Denver. What's up, man? You're on Westwood One. Bring it.
26: Ball game. You're the best. You keep us going late night. I love your show. I got to say, though, I think it's kind of funny that, you know, you attack soccer. And I agree. The pendulum has moved towards flopping. But it has in every sport. It has in every sport. In other sports, even more so. You just admitted it in football. It's not just the DBs and the wide receivers. The whole game has gotten a lot softer. That's just the way it's gone. It's obviously concussion stuff. It's obviously safety stuff. But it's quarterbacks trying to sell calls. You just even admitted you want your linemen. You want your linemen to go out there and sell a call in the 70s, in the 80s, in the 90s, what respectable lineman, what pig-headed, beautiful, tough-nosed lineman would ever in the world put their hands up and try to sell a call. It's all flopping. The whole world has gotten softer. So don't attack soccer like it's this universal, individual, you know, funnel down thing. It's all of sports. It's NBA, we know that, and it's also NFL. Ball game, yeah. Come on, admit it.
0: I, you're right, and the reason I like my D lineman doing
26: you
0: that is because
26: you asked your lineman to do it. Can you imagine linemen doing that in their wildest dreams in the '80s? They would have never done it.
0: No, they wouldn't have. You're right, they wouldn't have. It's just if the I guess they were built and raised and groomed different. But I want them to do that when they're being held. Let the official know that this stinking lineman is holding me on every play. So I'm not going to let you get away with that. That, but it just listen, I just
26: and
0: got
26: and
0: one
26: and
0: question.
26: Dylan.
0: I got one question, Dylan. It just feels like it's worse than soccer, dude. It really does.
26: Listen,
0: that's all I'm saying.
26: Let me ask you something, because I'm a coach of youth, of kids. How do we get better with it? Because I hate it too, dude. I hate it. I'm with you. I'm listening to your show. I love your show. You guys are the best. You break down everything so beautifully and honestly, and that's why I call in with an honest take. How do we get better with it? How do we push against the whole pendulum swinging in a way that has made everything softer while still protecting our kids' heads and still protecting everything that we want to, we don't want to, everything doesn't need to be gladiator, but everything doesn't need to be pancake soft and Charmin soft either. I don't get it. I want the discussion to happen to someone to come up with the miracle solution of making a flop world pendulum swing the opposite way.
0: Like hockey?
26: Yes, like hockey. And dude, even in hockey, forwards go down when they get tapped a little bit more than they did in the 90s. But hockey's the best example of keeping it true.
0: Agree. Straight up, we're not trying to, you know, manipulate the officials to give us the whistle. Like, and that's just, you're right, that's part of it now in the sports. Coaches, trust me, thank you for the call. Dylan in Denver, Hall of Fame level call there. I appreciate that, and you listening to Westwood One on Sunday nights. But in this regard, like, the coaches are telling them to do that because it's a big deal. You want the call. A holding call is huge in the NFL. Look at the numbers. Find out how many scoring drives occur when the offensive team has to combat with a holding penalty. 10 yards? That's a big loss in the NFL. Most of the time, if you get a holding, dude, you're not getting the first. You really aren't, especially at that level. Let's get to the Bay Area, San Francisco. Ron, you're next up with Johnny Ballgame, Ron. What do you have?
1: Well, I'd like to see the Ducks do good this year.
0: They will. Oregon's going to be good. Ron, you're going to get to see a very, very good Duck team. Sure.
1: No, you know, I haven't been home in a lot of years, but I still follow the Ducks, and I still think if they're number four in the country, they might be number one by the end of the season.
0: By that all the way. One of these years, thank you for the call, Ron, it's going to happen in Eugene. One of these years, it's just going to. They're going to win a natty at some point. I don't know when. I mean, people will always remind Duck fan, and I worked in Oregon on multiple occasions where I talked about Oregon Duck football, you guys, every single day for years. So I've covered the games. I've been there. Autzen is awesome. Anyway, yeah. I've been close to that program. They're going to win it at some point, but everybody will remember or remind that fan base the zero you do, your little sign for zero for the O, that's how many natties you've won. That's coming from, you know, Beaver fans, Husky fans. But yeah, Oregon's going to win one of these years in this system. With an unlimited payroll and annual free agency? Oh, it's not even fair anymore. 310-840-4910. Let's stay in Colorado. We got John up next. Wants to get in on this flop talk. John in Colorado, you're up.
2: Hi, thanks for taking the call. So I don't remember the details, but there was one game, I want to say maybe it was one of the United States games, where one of the players got carded, got a yellow card for some sort of, you know, physical play, and they reviewed it, and the referees determined that the guy didn't actually do anything, but that the guy flopped to try to get, you know, to get a penalty. And I want to say they rescinded the card from whoever they initially gave it to and gave it to the guy who flopped. Now, this wouldn't work at, you know, minor league levels of soccer or whatever, but with this video assisted review they're doing now, if players are flopping, the referees, especially the off-field referees, will look at it and say, hey, you know what? This guy didn't get hit. He didn't, you know, he just dove. Like 10 years ago, yeah, people were diving all over the place, and they still try to sell the calls to the referees. But that might make a big difference, because if people actually start getting cards for diving, it might go away sooner than we all think it will.
0: John, thanks for the call in Colorado. College basketball has went in this direction, and it does work. Yes, it's subjective, and sometimes your guy actually isn't flopping, and he'll get called for a flop, but there still is at least a system in place in college basketball where doesn't do you any good. It can hurt you. Like when Dylan in Denver was talking about, hey, well, what are they going to do? How do you fix flopping? Well, technology, some type of a challenge system. But I know, it's like, I wish we didn't even have to do this. But, I mean, other than that, you have to give, there has to be a penalty to getting caught purposely baiting an official to give you the whistle so you get the free kick. Like I said, it's worth it. A free kick is big, and I didn't even know they were big in soccer because I didn't watch a ton of it. I watched soccer, but not like this World Cup where a free kick's a big thing. You need those calls. You want that whistle. And you're right, like John just said, sometimes you'll get a referee with whatever up his ace, and he'll pull that yellow card out too. And you're like, wait, that wasn't as egregious as the last flop, and you didn't yellow card him? All subjective. It was weird. But yeah, the American, I noticed that over the 5 weeks. And it's not like I didn't notice it before, but this World Cup really drove it home for me that, you know, maybe the ultimate pet peeve in sports for the American is the flop. Straight up. Don't cheat. Don't be cheesy. Don't run and tell the duty. Nope. It's not the American sports fan way, clearly. But you do make good points. It's in every sport except hockey. But let me just say this. I don't think it's as bad in the other sports. Maybe that's just me defending the sports I love. Ben Strober, producer. You watch as much sports as I probably do, Ben. Is flopping in soccer worse for you, bug you more than other sports?
3: Absolutely. If you watch an NFL game where it's the most violent sport you can possibly play, humans probably shouldn't even play football, but, you know, we consume it, we love it. And yep, the hits that people take on an NFL field, which legitimately would hospitalize you and I, potentially kill some of us, these dudes, yep, pop right back up. In soccer, they fall to minimal contact, flopping for the call that they're trying to get, and then they writhe on the ground in pain for multiple minutes when they're not actually hurt. NFL, yep, players will have torn ligaments and dislocated elbows, and they'll get up and walk off the field. They don't do that in soccer.
0: Well said. Brilliant. I could not agree with you more, Ben Strober. And that's, you know, basically what I wanted to say to Dylan in Denver. Strober over there put it very well. You know, like, it's worse in soccer. It wasn't just me, Dylan. It's worse in soccer. Judo Kanyas, my board operator, great board operator, Westwood One. First time I'm working with Jude tonight. Is it worse in soccer for you too? Let me get a third opinion here, Jude.
4: Yeah, I think Strober put it well. Look, the flopping is really bad. I think, you know, on a high stage when the whole globe is watching, obviously the flops, they're more exaggerated. But I have to say, you know, watching this last NBA season, I'm not saying that it's worse, but it's getting bad in basketball. It is getting bad in basketball. And the thing is, the officiating's not doing anything about it, right? They're not doing anything about it. They're letting it happen. And it's almost a little bit as unenjoyable as soccer at times. It's just like free throw, guys just kind of throwing their bodies into defenders, whatever it may be. And, I would say the NBA is getting to that level. But I agree with Strober. I think football, completely different. Those guys, it's a completely different beast.
5: Judo Canyons right there. I'm saying that right. Right, Jude?
4: Ocañas.
5: Ah, I'm getting there. Ocañas, got it. He's right on. I didn't even want to think that, but you're right. Watch an OKC game. Free throw fest. That's why in summer league, they're trying a new free throw system, Strober. You get one shot to make for 2 points. Because it's killing the NBA with all the free throws, and you're right there, Jude. It's worse in the NBA now than it was. I'll give you that, but I'm not going to let the 80s and the 90s off the hook either. They were baiting the officials then too. I'm old enough to remember Kareem at the end of his career was whining to the officials, Bill Laimbeer, Danny Ainge. They whined after every call. It happened then too. But with LeBron, you guys are putting that on his tombstone. When you tell your kids, there's a 25-year-old listening right now, you're going to tell your grandkid in 35 years about LeBron and how good he was. You're going to tell them all about it, sitting on grandpappy's lap. And you bet your ass you're going to tell him he was a flopper. You are. Even if you like LeBron, you'll probably throw that in. And if you don't like LeBron, dude, you'll definitely throw it. That'll be like your main point of why he was not Michael Jordan. I mean, it's true. Like, people are not going to let LeBron's career off the hook for his flopping. I think they all do it. I think LeBron's a treasure, and I'm going to miss him as soon as he leaves the NBA, giving me a quarter century of seeing stuff. And I mean, I'm a LeBron guy, but I'm not going to lie. And like a lot of guys in the NBA, anytime they hit the ground, they're looking at the official and it's almost like they're ready to start crying. Soccer's worse, though. That's my stance. Soccer is worse. 310-840-4910. I'm Johnny Ballgame. 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
24: 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This is a two-minute drill as part of the Bill and Rookie Experience.
2: Burns and Mizorowski are similar in age and are both taking the big leagues by storm. The 7-year, $105 million deal is a baseline. Cincinnati is a smaller market club like Milwaukee. If the Reds can make a move like that, the Brewers should be able to as well. Milwaukee should call Mizorowski up right now and make the same offer and see if the righty is interested in a deal. Again, right now he has 5 years of team control left, and Milwaukee could get an extension done like what the Reds did with Burns. They would cover 2 years of free agency plus the 5 years of control.
4: Hey, that makes sense to me.
2: The price of pitching is just going up, as he said. You're essentially buying out all the arbitration years and getting two more years with that Chase Burns contract, getting two more years past what you have club control of. I mean, it makes sense, doesn't it?
4: And it's kind of what they've done with a number of different players that, young guys get
2: Cooper
4: signed.
2: Pratt, Luis Lara.
4: Yeah. Even Cheerio. And then, that makes sense. What you got to do, really.
2: If you're a small market team.
4: Yeah.
2: And that equates to $15 million a year. Are you telling me he's not worth $15 million a year? Like you said, they do have a history of doing that, at least a recent history. They did it with Freddie Peralta. We forget about it. They even did it with Aaron Ashby. They did it with Aaron Ashby before Freddie Peralta, I believe. Aaron Ashby, Freddie Peralta, Jackson Churio, as you mentioned, Cooper Pratt, Luis Lara. They've done it. There's a precedent there. So why would you not do that? It would make sense.
4: I think it's a great idea.
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24: The Brewers are in first place in the NL Central as they look to win the division for the fourth straight year. We're talking baseball on The Fan.

0: with Johnny Ballgame.
1: Benny and Jude, the team tonight, producing. Oh, Benny, got Jude running our board. Benny went to the University of Maryland. He's a Terp, and Jude, well, he went to University of Southern California, USC, and Jude, I hate to say this, I'm a USC football fan. I am. I respect them. They were a big part of my life growing up on the West Coast. USC, you know, when they matter, the Pac-12, Pac-10 was way better. But one of the crazy deals in college football right now where things that make you go, the CFP, the College Football Playoff, was established in 2014 as a four-team tournament. It changed in 2024 to a 12-team tournament, and here we go, year three of that format. So we have an era from 2014 to 2026, the CFP era, whether it's a four-team tournament or a 12-team tournament, right? Not one time, not one game. Like, fight on? What? USC has never played in a playoff game. That's weird. I mean, not to rub it in your face too much, Juder, but I'm right on that, right? I'm not forgetting a weird year. I know they never got in the CFP four.
2: Yeah. You're completely right. By the way, I think you should really try to audition for the marching band. I was hearing some good vocals right there. But it is embarrassing, Jesse. It is completely embarrassing. And look, as much as I want to stick by Lincoln Riley, we got the number one recruiting class this year. It's just the same old, same old. Big moments, he doesn't show up. Big moments, he doesn't show up. Ranked opponent, doesn't show up. It's the same circus that he had at Oklahoma and, you know, teams before. So I can only hope, but it's looking like when you could play Ohio State this year and play Indiana, when you play Oregon, it's just looking like another, you know, maybe 8-4 season, kind of useless bowl game. I don't know, Johnny. I don't have a lot of belief.
1: I don't thank USC for ruining my life of a conference growing up. USC, thanks for ruining the Pac-12, and you can't even make the tournament. Like, now you're in this messy Big Ten that, oh, I'm sorry, dude, there's like four or five programs just better than you now? Hey, at least in the Pac, you still had the biggest whatever in school. You were the BMOC, big man on campus. Now Oregon's top, way ahead of you. Hell, Washington has been to the CFP multiple times. They went to a Natty with Michael Penix. They won multiple games. They got there with Chris Peterson. The Ducks are there all the time. USC, never. And you blew up the Pac-12 for that? Dang, man. But yeah. That's what's one of those things that make you go, huh, when it comes to college football. I mean, USC goes an era without playing in a playoff game. It's just crazy to me to think about that's where we are. And I love the Big Ten. I can't wait to see their place in it. I don't even dislike Lincoln Riley. Thought that was the right hire. Oddly, they got their ass kicked by Utah in the Dalton Kincaid game. And to be honest, USC's kind of never really recovered. They lost to Tulane in a New Year's Six game. It was just bad. Like, USC, be great again. I would love that. If USC was right there, I can't believe I'm saying this, with Indiana in football. Like, if USC was there in that mix with Ohio State, with Indiana, with Oregon, I mean, that would add so much. Think about that. Like, dare I say this? USC is a sleeping giant? Like, is that fair? I mean, it's crazy, the world of college football. And let me just say this. Well, who's under pressure? I think we overuse that term way too much in this business. Everybody's under freaking pressure, man. How can you rephrase that? For me, it's what is interesting me storyline-wise. I'm all over the Arch Manning storyline this year, too. I want to get into that. The fifth major sport. What is it? Did soccer do it for you? Johnny Ballgame, Westwood One.
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18: 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This is a two-minute drill as part of the Bill and Rookie Experience.
19: Burns and Mizorowski are similar in age and are both taking the big leagues by storm. The 7-year, $105 million deal is a baseline. Cincinnati is a smaller market club like Milwaukee. If the Reds can make a move like that, the Brewers should be able to as well. Milwaukee should call Mizorowski up right now and make the same offer and see if the righty is interested in a deal. Again, right now he has 5 years of team control left, and Milwaukee could get an extension done like what the Reds did with Burns. They would cover 2 years of free agency plus the 5 years of control.
12: Hey, that makes sense to me.
19: The price of pitching is just going up, as he said. I mean, you're essentially buying out all the arbitration years and getting 2 more years with that Chase Burns contract, getting 2 more years past what you have club control of. I mean, it makes sense, doesn't it?
12: And it's kind of what they've done with the number of different players that, young guys get
19: them signed. Cooper Pratt, Luis Lara.
12: Yeah. Even Cheerio, and then,
19: sure.
12: That, it makes sense. What you got to do, really.
19: If you're a small market team.
12: Yeah.
19: And that equates to $15 million a year. Are you telling me he's not worth $15 million a year? Like you said, they do have a history of doing that, at least a recent history. They did it with Freddie Peralta. We forget about it. They even did it with Aaron Ashby. They did it with Aaron Ashby before Freddie Peralta, I believe. Aaron Ashby, Freddie Peralta, Jackson Churio, as you mentioned, Cooper Pratt, Luis Lara. They've done it. There's a precedent there. So why would you not do that? It would make sense.
12: I think it's a great idea.
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0: Shout out, I think you're at, Israel? Israel, yeah. Israel, appreciate you on the shout out. Made that song for the show, and appreciate Jude coming back with that segment and some fun stuff. Thanks, World Cup. And I'll talk to you in a bit, soccer. I have to do this, soccer. But I think in most circles, the American sports fan, I feel like I'm talking a lot tonight about that. But we have four major professional sports, right? NFL, NBA, MLB, and NHL. Like, those are the four majors. And I know hockey's kind of niche, but dude, no, man, the NHL's been around forever. The Stanley Cup's over 100 years old. The highest paid player's making what? $17 million a year now? I mean, that's not chump change television. Hockey's number four. Those are the four majors. And I don't know the answer to this. What's right now? Maybe it's because of the World Cup. What's the fifth most popular pro sport in America, like, today? Did soccer do whatever it needed to do with this World Cup? Our NFL stadiums, our time zones. It was perfect. Silver platter World Cup. All the drama. You can't argue that. As much as you hate the flop city, the drama was spectacular. Part of me even wanted the game to end in PKs today because of the drama of the PK, although I'm glad it didn't. Good for Spain. But is soccer now, would you say, the fifth most popular sport in this country? There was a time, less than 100 years ago, matter of fact, where the three majors, Ben Strober, were baseball, boxing, and horse racing. You know that as a Baltimore guy, how big racing was there? There was a time those were the three majors. Now you have the four majors. What's the fifth most popular sport in America, you would say, right now? And did soccer pass whatever, maybe? Ben, it was soccer all along. Stroby?
1: Nope. Golf. Golf all day.
0: Okay.
1: Not going to go soccer.
0: TV revenue and golf, big time. Major championship golf just had one. Big time sporting events in this country. The Masters is huge. I mean, soccer in our country annually doesn't have anything close to the Masters. Heck, U.S. Open probably too. So Benny says golf's the fifth most popular sport. Hey, how many people play it? I mean, you can participate until you're 90-ish. So he's got that. I don't know. I mean, NASCAR? MMA? I mean, tennis? No way. But, I mean, there might have been a time, like, this is crazy, but in the early 80s, you could argue

0: basketball girls and boys, as far as I'm concerned. But I remember a time, man, in my life when boxing, horse racing, and baseball were the three by far, and with separation, highest grossing, most popular sports. So people better be careful, man. And people don't understand the way we're built. You know, my dad was a football coach. You know, my dad, you know, number one running back in 1957-58. Couldn't go to Georgia back then, but it's all good. Went to Albany State, went back-to-back, Black College National Championships. You know, became a coach. You know, so I remember Oklahoma drills. Like, my daycare after school, my mama would just send me to practice with my dad, you know, when he coached at Morehouse. So when I look at these people falling down, I mean, it sickens me. And I'm not even going to lie to you, I didn't watch the World Cup final. I didn't have any real stakes in it, you know, and nothing that happened with this World Cup will make me watch MLS more. I will watch the United all I can. I got a buddy that got season tickets. I was actually able to go to a couple games. That's how I'm learning about soccer. But outside of that, we need to sign here in Atlanta. Lord knows our owner has enough money. Tell me if you agree. We need to sign one of these stars, like a Messi or someone, or Ronaldo, whoever. We need to sign one here in the ATL, man. And I think that'll be way bigger than Miami. What do you think?
1: Thanks for the call, Israel. I was going to say, well, I mean, you can't scream the MLS. We need the star. You already have Messi. And, dude, we don't care. And I was dead wrong on that. I remember when that story broke, I went on the radio show I'm a part of in weekdays, and I said, this is the greatest thing ever for the MLS in American soccer. We will watch Messi. We don't. We don't even watch the World Cup if it's played in November. We don't even watch the World Cup if it's played in, I don't know, South Korea, where it's at 3 a.m. for kickoff. No, this World Cup was perfect. It was the ultimate summer romance. And this is hard for me to do. Because usually the shoe is on the other foot. But I was talking about this earlier, and I think I'm just going to go for it. Dear soccer, we got to talk. Look, I understand the beautiful game. Thank you for showing me the beautiful game. And I'm just going to say this, soccer, you're beautiful. It's not you. It's me. It's my fault. It's me, soccer. My attention span, my time zone, my deep love for my teams and other sports. Soccer, I just want to say thank you for an incredible summer. A summer of love, soccer. What we shared the last, 6 weeks with the World Cup, it was magic, soccer. And you know this, soccer. You are not some cheap, meaningless last person at the end of the bar at 157, one-night stand, soccer. No, you weren't that. It was real. It was a whirlwind, high stakes, romance, late night watch parties, penalty shootout, stoppage time goals. Ah, soccer. For a few glorious weeks, soccer, you were my everything. I bought 2 jerseys. I learned chants. I liked Alexi Lalas. Like, I was caring about the group stage. Hell, I'll even say I was following group stage goal differential. Soccer, you had me. But I gotta be honest, I'm not gonna be the a-hole, soccer. I love other sports more. I follow too many other leagues. Soccer, I can't

0: give you what you need. Autumn is coming. Soccer, my heart's already drifting back to my exes. I'm talking NFL and college football. It's calling my name. Soccer, baseball pennant races are gonna heat up. I got fantasy draft prep. Soccer, you deserve someone who's gonna wake up at 5:30 a.m. and watch the English Premier League on a Saturday. Soccer, that's not me. I need you to understand where I'm coming from. Soccer, I don't want to erase you. You're not going to be dead from my life. Like, I'll click on you every now and again. I'm not calling this a permanent goodbye, although it was the greatest summer romance of my life. Let me just say this. When the dust settles, soccer, maybe we can do this again in 4 years, depending on time zones and other customizable things that I'm gonna need from you that you gave me this summer. Keep shining, soccer. I'll see you in 4 years, maybe. And I don't know where the flopping will be then, but I'm sure it'll be dramatic. Take care, soccer. Sincerely, Johnny Ballgame. Westwood One Sports Night. 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
18: 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Bill and Rookie have you covered. 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And you get a perfect blend of Packers news and morning mayhem.
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0: I make big money. I drive big cars. Everybody know me. It's like I'm a movie star, but late at night, something ain't right. I love the ghetto boys. Wake up, Monday. Johnny Ballgame, what's going on? I talk a lot of college football. For my weekday job, I'm in a college football town. As much as I'm frustrated with the sport, I just can't help myself. I love it. SEC Media Days start today. And that's like, if you love college football and follow it, I mean, SEC Media Days, kind of a big deal. And everybody in that league, every head coach, every quarterback has pressure. It really should, the term, go without saying, pressure. But the storyline, I can't get away from it. I want it to work. Gosh, I want Arch Manning to happen. I want him to be dope. I'm rooting for the Arch Manning story to be a good one. I love a Manning. The thought of maybe going 20, 25 more years of having a Manning in my football life, I love it. I trust them. They entertain the heck out of me. I know the type of work they put in. They're just, for me, on the surface, good dudes. I totally hope Arch ends up being the next. Archie went second overall. Eli and Peyton went first overall, both of them. What a family. You know, where's Arch going to be? I want it to work. Dude, the guy's got king's blood. Right, guys? He just looks like a Manning. Like, they've never missed on this. King's blood. I want it to work. This is Arch's fourth year. of college football. He was in the Big 12 with Texas. That feels like a long time ago when Texas was still in the Big 12, doesn't it? Arch sat for two full years. Arch did. Played last year, was good. I'll say that. He was good. They went 10-3. I mean, he won the Citrus Bowl versus a Michigan team coached by some dude named Biff. They went 10-3, and we know this. Texas is not paying him or them to beat Biff in a Citrus Bowl. No. That is shooting a bogey or double bogey on their season if that happens again. Another Citrus Bowl win. Oh, gosh. Texas fans like, yeah, hell no. They want to win several playoff games. Arch Manning started every game last year. He lost at Florida. Billy Napier? I don't care if that game was played in Tim Tebow's backyard. You don't lose to that Florida team. So just that's the difference between a playoff game. If Texas is 10-2, dude, they're making the playoff every year, period. That's the difference. Check this out. Well, the other losses, Arch, they lost at Georgia. Can excuse that. They lost at Ohio State. Excuse that. The Florida one was the only one. Started every game, did not lead the SEC in one individual significant passing stat category. Not one. I want this. Again, I love the Mannings. I hope Marshall's good too, Peyton's son. And I hope the next era, we had Eli and Peyton. I hope we have Arch and Marshall. I definitely want this to happen. But week two, again, it goes without saying, but Texas hosts Ohio State September 12th. Oh, ho, ho, ho, ho. Saying Arch, like you both coaches, even though the loser still makes the playoffs if everything goes well, it's still. I mean, that's a monster game early for Arch Manning. By the way, I know the SEC has what, 18 teams in it now? 16 teams? Arch Manning, like I said, he started every game last year. He was not in the top 10 in SEC quarterbacks completion percentage. Not the top 10. 61%. If you pay attention to college football, 61% completions isn't good. Dudes complete like 80% now. 61 isn't good. It wasn't even in the top 10. And this guy's going first in the draft? I mean, I hope he does. I hope it's all there. But based on what we've seen, sat the first 2 years, played good last year. He was good. 26 teeters, 7 interceptions. Fine. 10-3. Beat Biff, Michigan in the Citrus Bowl. Okay, nobody's putting more into this than Texas. Like, sport for sport, they're good at everything now. So, not pressure, what? I want to see the story of Arch Manning this year. And maybe I'm ridiculous for just pointing out Arch Manning, but I'll go back to it. King's Blood. I love that story. I want the Mannings. I want them to keep going. I would love to see Arch have a Heisman season. I got no beef with Texas or Arch. I love this story. Like I said, I'm a Manning fan. You can keep giving me Mannings. I'm going to take them every time. But if Arch has this year again, I don't think he's going one. Not in this class. So I cannot wait to see what Arch Manning is going to do this year with that schedule, with that storyline, with how big it is at Texas. They haven't won a natty, what, 05? The Vince Young year off my boy Jude's USC Trojans in maybe the greatest game ever. Sure, college football. I mean, it's been that long. Sark's got to win this thing. Arch needs to play at a, let's be honest, a better level. He needs to complete a, and we'll just start with the completion percentage. And he knows this, and they know that. And I, like I said, I'm hoping it happens. I'm all over this story. I want to see another Manning kick ass at a major level of football. 310-840-4910. It's a big deal. But my gosh, some of these games now in college football, guys. I mean, Ohio State, Texas, we saw this last year in Columbus. Texas and Arch didn't look all that good, if you remember it. But Ohio State, you know, is going to be ready, and Texas needs to be ready, and they should be, too. I mean, those are two guys like $40 million payrolls going at it week two. Well, sure, college game day, big noon kickoff, that's going to be big time there. And 2 weeks later, Arch Manning is in Knoxville. Neyland won't be easy. It's going to be tough. I'll say this right now. There's not an undefeated team in all of college football this year, unless it's like Liberty with the 136th schedule and they run the table like they did a couple of years ago. The competition here, especially in those big power leagues, you're not getting through that. Especially some of those stadiums you have to go, some of those trips, it's just not going to happen. Especially, too, you're getting new teams and players and coaches every year. Yeah, I mean, I know everybody's watching it. Everybody's watching college football now. Ratings never been better. I get it. Well, you have a TV in your pocket now. So more people are going to watch, right? I love the guy that's like, man, I had to rush home to get to the game. Like, after work, I ran home, and I was like, I made it just in time. I'm thinking, dude, why don't you just pull it up on your phone? Probably forgot. We have a TV in our pocket. We can watch anything now. But I just because more people are watching, I don't know if it means it's better. I would suppose if you're a fan of a Big Ten team, you know, there's the Maryland Terps over there. I got a couple of Big Ten honks running this show with me. Ben, do you like this new format, college football, the NIL, this era? You in?
13: No, it doesn't really help out a school like Maryland, to be honest, which is pretty sad to say that Maryland, which is a big school, 40,000 undergraduate students, they can't even compete. They couldn't even afford to buy out the coach that they should have fired a year ago, 2 years ago, 3 years ago. It's bad. It's not a good situation,
0: point.
13: Especially for Maryland.
0: Good point, Benny. Good point. I mean, think about this. Maryland, according to Benny, now he follows the program. He's an alum. Gives them his money. They can't even compete in their league right now. It's Moneyball. I've talked to coaches that have told me, like, SEC quarterbacks make more than the entire, like, G6 team. The whole team. And you're telling me there's going to be Cinderella or this and that in college football? All these, dude, it's just the separation every year. But maybe that's what you want. That's what I'm asking. More people are watching. Is it better? Let's get to Baltimore. We got Corey. Appreciate you calling, Corey, in Baltimore. You want to talk a little Arch Manning, Corey? Go for it.
19: Yeah, man. How you doing this morning, man? My thing is Steve Sarkisian, man. I think that man, he's not good under pressure. Because when they played Ohio State last year, I mean, Arch Manning, he had a subpar game. But that defense held them in there. And when he did not take them 3 points on them four down, the air up out of that team. I don't think he's good under pressure. And on top of that, that year that he came in, what is it, sophomore year he came in for Quinn Ewers. Quinn Ewers was not supposed to start when he came back healthy. That should have been Arch Manning from that point on, and you build and you build and you build from there. If he would have did that, that man, who knows where he'd be. And I'm a Colts fan, so you already know I'm down with the Manning, whatever. But I don't think Steve Sarkisian is the right coach to coach him up, man. I don't know.
0: That's a great opinion and totally entitled to it, and maybe that's the case. Corey in Baltimore, thank you. But I can just tell you, like, and if it is a Sark thing, maybe it's just this. Look, Steve Sarkisian coached Carson Palmer, Heisman, Matt Leinart, Heisman, Mark Sanchez, first rounder, Jake Locker, first rounder, Tua, first rounder. Hell, he got Matt Cassel drafted, and he never even started a game at USC when he was an assistant. Like, Sark's worked with really good quarterbacks. That's a big reason the Manning camp sent Arch there. They wanted him with Sark. I mean, he's good with quarterbacks. Really good. Really good. But, yeah. And you're right, that Texas defense, that was a great game, and this will be too. Man, this is badass. We got, like, camps starting this week, college football camps, like, following week, and then all these big games. Week zero usually is bogus. There's, like, three or four week zero games I'm interested in this year. Can't wait for college football, and yeah, there's a ton of pressure on Arch Manning. We'll hear that all week. Who's got more pressure? It goes without saying in that league. But the Arch storyline is front row seat worthy. Maybe Corey's right. Maybe it is the coaching, or I don't know what it is. It's not the talent around him. It's not the resources. And look, he was good last year. He was good. They won 10 games. They won the Citrus Bowl over Michigan. I mean, take what you will from that Michigan team last year. They had an interim coach for the bowl game. Yeah, we probably know why you do. I mean, the only games Arch lost outside of the Florida hiccup, and that happens, man. You have a bad day. Coaches, you know that. Crap happens. But you lost at Ohio State, and you lost at Georgia. Those are excusable losses, but, and this is a big Sir Mix-a-Lot, baby got backsized, but you still have to win those games. You can have an excusable loss, great. We're not going to bust your ace for that, but at some point you need to win those games. And I can't wait to see what Arch does this year. I mean, I don't want to get idiotic, but I like their Texas State first game. G.J. Kinney, a bunch of dudes back. Like, I'm even excited about that. Texas will win probably by four touchdowns, but I'm actually, Texas State is in the Pac-12 this year. And then you get the Ohio State game, which is, I mean, as close to the non-con game of the year. And I love that those two teams schedule this home and home. This is what I wanted from the CFP era. Teams not getting scared to schedule in the non-con. Because it does make sense for the SEC to say, look, dude, hey, look at our schedule. Look at all these teams we play. Why are we going to fart around with somebody in the non-con that might beat us? No, we don't want to do it. I get that. But look, if you're an SEC team and you're 10-2, probably even 9-3, you got a really good chance to go to the tournament. And that tells these big teams, the Texas, the Ohio State, dude, we can play each other early on in the season. You get mega revenue for both programs. It's like a bowl game. It's probably corporate sponsored. It's mega ABC. Ba-ba-ba-ba. I won't sing that one. But I love how those teams are playing each other like that. Beautiful. I wanted that out of this system. I mean, you know what Indiana's non-con is? Kurt Cignetti, the greatest coaching job I've ever seen last year, ever. You know what his non-con is? North Texas at home. Howard at home. Western Kentucky at home. That's what Indiana is doing. Nobody. Cupcake State, Cream Puff U, and Lollygag Tech. That's what IU's doing. And, hey, look at their schedule. I get it, too. They play Michigan. They play USC. They play Ohio State. They don't want to tussle with a mega non-con team, although that would be badass, but that's just them. And it's you guys know how schedules work in advance. Sometimes they hit, sometimes they don't. But Indiana, clearly, their system is, we're not going to test each other in the non-con. Let's schedule home games. Let's beat the crap out of people. Let's have a lot of fun. Boom. I totally get a program choosing to do that, too. But I love the fact that you get like Ohio State and Texas doing a home and home, playing it early. Love that. 310-840-4910. I'm Johnny Ballgame. This is Westwood One Sports, and you better download the Westwood One Sports app.
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0: 49-10. Get back to some college football stuff here in a second. I'm Johnny Ballgame. Let's get to Martin in Ohio. OH, Martin, what you got, man? Welcome.
1: Hey, hola, ¿cómo está?
0: Hola, hey, muy bien.
1: Quick, I was reading an article about Baylor's going to open with Auburn, and I saw they're going to give about 20 players NIL money. And I, as you know, it's everywhere. But what I mean is, how about the other 45 dudes on the team? So what I guess I'm saying is, like, it's going to be a live TV game opening around Labor Day. So you're telling me your O-tackle and your guard and your D-tackle aren't going to get any money, but your QB and your wide receiver are? Like, how do you think that makes a team feel? Right? Like,
0: great call. Yeah. Agreed. Yeah,
1: I mean,
0: happens in the NFL. In the NFL, you got dudes making $700,000, and then you got guys three lockers down making $57 million. I mean, that's kind of the way the cookie crumbles, Martin.
1: No, I understand that, but I guess I just mean, how do you hold a team together that way when they're 18 to 22 years old? You know, I mean, that's a rough little
0: tough.
1: Blow. I mean, okay, so real quick, I'll let you go, but LeBron, make a darn decision. And then in Cleveland, I'm from their area, so it's like, come on, man. Like, how long are you going to bait that? You know? Don't flop. You know what I mean? Like, that's ridiculous. It's ridiculous. So, I don't know. Yeah, I guess that's what. And the Browns pick a quarterback. Good Lord. You're going to give this guy that's been hurt for 4 years a deal that you paid way too much money for? Or are you going to give, Sanders' kid a run, but how good is he? Ooh, Cleveland is a hot mess. That's all I got.
0: Appreciate the call. And it's weird that in the NFL, and it shows the power of the NFL, everybody has an opinion and they're generally curious about the Cleveland Browns quarterback room. Like, if there's ever a who cares, it's that. Whoever wins the gig, the hell are they going to do with it? Like, nothing. Like, if this was the NBA, it'd be like talking about Benny's Washington Wizards every year. Everybody's interested in what the Wiz are going to do in the offseason. Nobody cares. They don't even exist. Anyway, power the NFL. And, you know, how do you find the players and how do you pay? They do it, and they pay them a lot. I know safeties at LSU, they're getting $2 million. And how do you find money to pay them? Like, honestly, dude, I think we're at the point we might even see, like, a QR code sticker on a dude's jersey. And if you really want to, press pause or grab your phone, get that QR code off his helmet, and put money right there into his GoFundMe account. Like, the way we're going with college football, like, that almost wouldn't shock me. Because you have to pay the players. You have to. Or else you don't get to be good. Even if you're in the Big Ten now, like, you know, Benny's Maryland team, he says we can't even compete. We don't have the payroll. And they're in the Big Ten, and they can't compete. Maybe they can. You got to hit on players. The players are out there. Don't say they aren't. Don't say the power teams and the conferences have all the good players. They don't. Guys, I saw Diego Pavia win Conference USA Offensive Player of the Year. 2 years later, I saw Diego Pavia win SEC Offensive Player of the Year. The players are out there. They're everywhere. But the cool thing is now, I guess if you look at it this way, if you are a Vanderbilt, you can find a badass in Las Cruces, New Mexico, who is the best player in Conference USA, and he ends up being the best player in the SEC. See that all the time. So the players are there. But damn it, good luck finding them if you don't have money. Vanderbilt had to pay for Pavia. Kidding me? That was an experiment. It paid off. The guy beat Alabama. The guy beat Auburn with New Mexico State and Vanderbilt. You want to talk about tracking down a cephalopoid on foot? try quarterbacking New Mexico State and Vanderbilt and beat Auburn with both of them. Crazy. So don't tell me, well, the players are there. They're there. You got to find them. And you got to have the money to pay them. And it sucks for a lot of coaches, but that's what they're doing. And if you don't want to be in it, well, you don't coach anymore. And that's why you see that, too. You know, fortunately, like, I get to talk. I have some relationships with some big college football coaches out there. They're frustrated, man. It's tough. Even when you have money, like the Dan Lannings, because you're competing against the other teams that have money. 310-840-4910. Appreciate the call. And I will say this. Martin in Ohio says, LeBron, make up your damn mind. I'm kind of getting tired of the I don't care where LeBron goes crowd. And I know there's a lot of you, and that's fine. It's not like it's really bugging me. But I'll just say this. I care. I really care. I want to know where the hell LeBron's going to go. I am interested. I am. I like hearing theories of this place versus that place. I want to know. I've been watching LeBron. I remember falling in love with him in October of 2003 in Arco Arena in Sacramento. I still remember Sean Elliott was on the call that night, and he said, we played one quarter, and LeBron's my favorite player in the league already. And I remember agreeing with Sean Elliott watching that. I got a weird memory. Like, I've been watching him play for, you know, I've been watching him play for more than half of my life. I'm interested. I want to see where he's going to go. I don't get the whole, hey, brush it off, we don't care. I absolutely care. 310-840-4910. And I have, to be honest, I don't have any idea. I'll say this. I'll go with Pat Riley. My favorite, and maybe the greatest executive ever. I'll say Pat Riley does it again, and he gets him. Probably be wrong. I'm not, no, if not, you know, just throwing it out there. The opportunity to play and be coached by Eric Spoelstra again, I think would be very enticing for LeBron. Spoelstra is such a stud, such a wonderful Hall of Fame coach. People love playing for him, most guys. But I think that. And then you get to play with Giannis. I mean, look, when Shaq and Kobe were irreconcilable after the Detroit loss in 2004, the last Shaq and Kobe series together, it was Shaq or Kobe. We all know where the Lakers went, and they traded Shaq. The whole world, the whole league wanted Shaq. He was still in his prime in 04. And he ended up showing that. He had two Shaq years left after that. Phoenix and everything else. No. But who got him? It was Pat Riley. He got him to Miami. He made it happen. So I guess I'll go there. He always seems to find the guy. But I'm interested. I want to see where he's going to go. 310-840-4910. Jude, are you a LeBron fan? Our board operator, Cleveland, you into this? You want to go to the Cleveland?
2: Yeah, I mean, I'm a LeBron fan. How can you not be? He delivered, you know, a championship for my Lakers at least once. But you know, I'm with Martin. Just make up your mind. You know, you're dragging this on. You know, the World Cup is over. You could finally have the center stage. But at this point, yeah, just make up your mind, man. It's just a carousel. I think you should go back to Cleveland. I think it would be great for a farewell tour. I see Miami, but I know LeBron still wants to be that guy, even at 41, 42 years old. And Cleveland's the perfect place to do it. I know he said he's been doing a documentary, and why not have a storybook ending there? That's just my opinion. That's just my opinion.
0: Okay, Benny, where's he going?
3: I want him to go to Minnesota. I think it'd actually be a lot of fun to see him play with Ant LaMelo Ball. I think
0: too
3: it's
0: cold.
3: The least likely of all
0: too
3: the teams.
0: Too cold.
3: But
0: yep.
3: It'd be the most fun, and I'd like him to stay out west. I think the worst place I could see him go, I really don't want this to happen, is Philadelphia, because I think that's his best chance to win.
0: Agree. And I think that might be where he goes. I feel like they have a lot at stake there. And if he signs up there, the only place that I think wouldn't want him, be honest, I would think if I'm a Knicks fan, that's like the only team where it's like, I don't know. I can't believe I would say that because the Knicks would want him every single year for the last 25. But I think if I'm a Knicks fan, I don't know. Maybe that's crazy too. 310-840-4910. Great stuff. Johnny Ball Game every Sunday night, all the way into right now in Monday morning. Got a heck of a lineup, obviously, on Westwood One all through the morning and all through the afternoon. And, dude, NFL training camps this week? Cannot wait. Once again, that's 310-840-4910. Ben Strober, Judo Kanyas. Johnny Ball Game. Appreciate you guys on Westwood One. Let's keep it going.
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19: 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Cognitive shuffling. That's when you choose a random, impersonal, non-emotional word. Then for each letter of that word, think of as many words that begin with each letter as you can before moving on to the next one. It distracts your brain from stress. It also mimics the fragmented thought patterns that usually occur as you drift off to sleep. Sensory grounding is something else. That's when you work through things you can hear, feel, see, smell, or taste. That helps you to be in the moment instead of dwelling on the past or the future. Or just do a mental walkthrough of a place you know well. Familiar but neutral imagery that can calm the brain. I'm Dr. Sanjay Gupta, helping you live a better life.
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0: Shout out, I think you're at, Israel? Israel, yeah. Israel, appreciate you on the shout out. Made that song for the show, and appreciate Jude coming back with that segment and some fun stuff. Thanks, World Cup. And I'll talk to you in a bit, soccer. I have to do this, soccer. But I think in most circles, the American sports fan, I feel like I'm talking a lot tonight about that. But we have four major professional sports, right? NFL, NBA, MLB, and NHL. Like, those are the four majors. And I know hockey's kind of niche, but dude, no, man, the NHL's been around forever. The Stanley Cup's over 100 years old. The highest paid player, what, $17 million a year now? I mean, that's not chump change television. Hockey's number four. Those are the four majors. And I don't know the answer to this. What's right now? Maybe it's because of the World Cup. What's the fifth most popular pro sport in America, like, today? Did soccer do whatever it needed to do with this World Cup? Our NFL stadiums, our time zones. It was perfect. Silver platter World Cup. All the drama. You can't argue that. As much as you hate the flop city, the drama was spectacular. Part of me even wanted the game to end in PKs today because of the drama of the PK, although I'm glad it didn't. Good for Spain. But is soccer now, would you say, the fifth most popular sport in this country? There was a time, less than 100 years ago, matter of fact, where the three majors, Ben Strober, were baseball, boxing, and horse racing. You know that as a Baltimore guy, how big racing was there? There was a time those were the three majors. Now you have the four majors. What's the fifth most popular sport in America, you would say, right now? And did soccer pass whatever, maybe? Ben, it was soccer all along. Stroby?
1: Nope. Golf. Golf all day.
0: Okay.
1: Not going to go soccer.
0: TV revenue in golf, big time. Major championship golf just had one. Big time sporting events in this country. The Masters is huge. I mean, soccer in our country annually doesn't have anything close to the Masters. Heck, U.S. Open probably too. So Benny says golf's the fifth most popular sport. Hey, how many people play it? I mean, you can participate until you're 90-ish. So it's got that. I don't know. I mean, NASCAR? MMA? I mean, tennis? No way. But, I mean, there might have been a time, like, this is crazy, but in the early 80s, you could argue maybe tennis was up there with the NBA. When you had, like, Borg and McEnroe, Jimmy Connors, dude, those were like heavyweight title fights when those guys would play tennis in those big-ass tournaments. This was when the NBA was just getting into the Magic and Bird era, which took it to an entirely different apex. They handed it to Jordan. He took it to Earth. And now basketball became a global sport. 30% of the league now in the NBA, I think, wasn't born in America. Thank the Dream Team. It's great. Global sport. But I think it's probably coming down to one of those. I don't think we're missing anything. It's the fifth most popular sport. You know, I heard this topic, I actually heard on my radio partners were talking about this. I do afternoons on KTIK, a Westwood One affiliate, and they were having this conversation, and this was before the World Cup ended. I mean, the World Cup was a massive draw, big hit. It was easy for us. It was right in front of us. There was nothing else for it to compete with. And it was fun. And it was exciting. It was dramatic. Hell, I went to a game. It's one of the better sporting events I've been to, man. For real. It was electric. Even though the team played like ace, it was still fun to be. 310-840-4910 with your boy Ball Game. Let's get to the ATL. We got Israel from the ATL on the program. Israel, what's going on, man? Is this the Israel? You're the dude who made that song?
2: Yes, sir. Yes, sir. This is Israel Bentley, government name Jacob Bentley. Israel Bentley. Yes, sir. Johnny Ball Game, man. And I'm always listening, just so you know. Even when I don't call in, and I've been listening to your whole show. Okay, and when I say you hit it on the head about why soccer, before I even get into my

0: badass.
1: We became a coach. You know, so I remember Oklahoma drills. Like, my daycare after school, my mama would just send me to practice with my dad, you know, when he coached at Morehouse. So when I look at these people falling down, I mean, it sickens me. And I'm not even going to lie to you. I didn't watch the World Cup final. I didn't have any real stakes in it. You know, and nothing that happened with this World Cup will make me watch MLS more. I will watch the United all I can. I got a buddy that got season tickets. I was actually able to go to a couple games. That's what I'm learning about soccer. But outside of that, we need to sign here in Atlanta. Lord knows our owner has enough money. Tell me if you agree. We need to sign one of these stars, like a Messi or someone, or Ronaldo, whoever. We need to sign one here in the ATL, man, and I think that'll be way bigger than Miami. What do you think?
0: Thanks for the call, Israel. I was going to say, well, I mean, you can't scream the MLS. We need the star. You already have Messi. And, dude, we don't care. And I was dead wrong on that. I remember when that story broke, I went on the radio show I'm a part of in weekdays, and I said, this is the greatest thing ever for the MLS in American soccer. We will watch Messi. We don't. We don't even watch the World Cup if it's played in November. We don't even watch the World Cup if it's played in, I don't know, South Korea, where it's at 3 a.m. for kickoff. No. This World Cup was perfect. It was the ultimate summer romance. And I'm this is hard for me to do. Because usually the shoe is on the other foot. But I was talking about this earlier, and I think I'm just going to go for it. Dear soccer, we got to talk. Look, I understand the beautiful game. Thank you for showing me the beautiful game. And I'm just going to say this, soccer, you're beautiful. It's not you. It's me. It's my fault. It's me, soccer. My attention span, my time zone, my deep love for my teams and other sports. Soccer, I just want to say thank you for an incredible summer. A summer of love, soccer. What we shared the last, 6 weeks with the World Cup, it was magic, soccer. And you know this, soccer. You are not some cheap, meaningless, last person at the end of the bar at 157, one-night stand, soccer. No, you weren't that. It was real. It was a whirlwind, high stakes, romance, late-night watch parties, penalty shootout, stoppage time goals. Ah, soccer. For a few glorious weeks, soccer, you were my everything. I bought 2 jerseys. I learned chants. I liked Alexi Lalas. Like, I was caring about the group stage. Hell, I'll even say I was following group stage goal differentials. Soccer, you had me. But I gotta be honest, I'm not gonna be the a-hole, soccer. I love other sports more. I follow too many other leagues. Soccer, I can't give you what you need. Autumn is coming. Soccer, my heart's already drifting back to my exes. I'm talking NFL and college football. It's calling my name. Soccer, baseball pennant races are gonna heat up. I got fantasy draft prep. Soccer, you deserve someone who's gonna wake up at 5:30 a.m. and watch the

0: English Premier League on a Saturday. Soccer, that's not me. I need you to understand where I'm coming from. Soccer, I don't want to erase you. You're not going to be dead from my life. Like, I'll click on you every now and again. I'm not calling this a permanent goodbye, although it was the greatest summer romance of my life. Let me just say this. When the dust settles, soccer, maybe we can do this again in 4 years, depending on time zones and other customizable things that I'm gonna need from you that you gave me this summer. Keep shining, soccer. I'll see you in 4 years, maybe. And I don't know where the flopping will be then, but I'm sure it'll be dramatic. Take care, soccer. Sincerely, Johnny Ballgame. Westwood One Sports Night. 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
0: I make big money. I drive big cars. Everybody know me. It's like I'm a movie star, but late at night, something ain't right. I love the ghetto boys. Wake up, Monday. Johnny Ballgame, what's going on? I talk a lot of college football. For my weekday job, I'm in a college football town. As much as I'm frustrated with the sport, I just can't help myself. I love it. SEC Media Days start today. And that's like, if you love college football and follow it, I mean, SEC Media Days, kind of a big deal. And everybody in that league, every head coach, every quarterback has pressure. It really should, the term, go without saying, pressure. But the storyline, I can't get away from, and I want it to work. Gosh, I want Arch Manning to happen. I want him to be dope. I'm rooting for the Arch Manning story to be a good one. I love a Manning. The thought of maybe going 20, 25 more years of having a Manning in my football life, I love it. I trust them. They entertain the heck out of me. I know the type of work they put in. They're just, for me, on the surface, good dudes. I totally hope Arch ends up being the next. Archie went second overall. Eli and Peyton went first overall, both of them. What a family. You know, where's Arch going to be? I want it to work. Dude, the guy's got king's blood. Right, guys? He just looks like a Manning. Like, they've never missed on this. King's blood. I want it to work. This is Arch's fourth year of college football. He was in the Big 12 with Texas. That feels like a long time ago when Texas was still in the Big 12, doesn't it? Arch sat for two full years. Arch did. Played last year. Was good. I'll say that. He was good. They went 10-3. I mean, he won the Citrus Bowl versus a Michigan team coached by some dude named Biff. They went 10-3, and we know this. Texas is not paying him or them to beat Biff in a Citrus Bowl. No. That is shooting a bogey or double bogey on their season if that happens again. Another Citrus Bowl win. Oh, gosh. Texas fans like, yeah, hell no. They want to win several playoff games. Arch Manning started every game last year. He lost at Florida. Billy Napier? I don't care if that game was played in Tim Tebow's backyard. You don't lose to that Florida team. So it's just, that's the difference between a playoff game. If Texas is 10-2, dude, they're making the playoff every year, period. That's the difference. Check this out. Well, the other losses, Arch, they lost at Georgia. Can excuse that. They lost at Ohio State. Excuse that. The Florida one was the only one. Started every game, did not lead the SEC in one individual significant passing stat category. Not one. I want this. Again, I love the Mannings. I hope Marshall's good too, Peyton's son. And I hope the next era, we had Eli and Peyton. I hope we have Arch and Marshall. I definitely want this to happen. But week two, again, it goes without saying, but Texas hosts Ohio State September 12. Oh, ho, ho, ho, ho, ho, ho. Saying, Arch, like you, both coaches, you, I mean, even though the loser still makes the playoffs if everything goes well, it's still, I mean, that's a monster game early for Arch Manning. By the way, I know the SEC has, what, 18 teams in it now? 16 teams? Arch Manning, like I said, he started every game last year. He was not in the top 10 in SEC quarterbacks completion percentage. Not the top 10. 61%. If you pay attention to college football, 61% completions isn't good. Dudes complete like 80% now. 61 isn't good. It wasn't even in the top 10. And this guy's going first in the draft? I mean, I hope he does. I hope it's all there. But based on what we've seen, sat the first 2 years, played good last year. He was good. 26 teeters, 7 interceptions. Fine. 10-3. Beat Biff, Michigan in the Citrus Bowl. Okay. Nobody's putting more into this than Texas. Like, sport for sport, they're good at everything now. So, not pressure. What? I want to see the story of Arch Manning this year. And maybe I'm ridiculous for just pointing out Arch Manning, but I'll go back to it. King's blood. I love that story. I want the Mannings. I want them to keep going. I would love to see Arch have a Heisman season. I got no beef with Texas or Arch. I love this story. Like I said, I'm a Manning fan. You can keep giving me Mannings. I'm going to take them every time. But if Arch has this year again, I don't think he's going one, not in this class. So I cannot wait to see what Arch Manning is going to do this year with that schedule, with that storyline, with how big it is at Texas. They haven't won a natty, what, 05? The Vince Young year? Off my boy Jude's USC Trojans in maybe the greatest game ever. Sure, college football. I mean, it's been that long. Sark's got to win this thing. Arch needs to play at a, let's be honest, a better level. He needs to complete a, and we'll just start with the completion percentage. And he knows this, and they know that. And I, like I said, I'm hoping it happens. I'm all over this story. I want to see another Manning kick ass at a major level of football. 310-840-4910. It's a big deal. But my gosh, some of these games now in college football, guys, I mean, Ohio State, Texas, we saw this last year in Columbus. Texas and Arch didn't look all that good, if you remember it. But Ohio State, you know, is going to be ready, and Texas needs to be ready, and they should be, too. I mean, those are two guys like $40 million payrolls going at it week two. I'm sure College game day, big noon kickoff, that's going to be big time there. And 2 weeks later, Arch Manning is in Knoxville. Neyland won't be easy. It's going to be tough. I'll say this right now. There's not an undefeated team in all of college football this year, unless it's like Liberty with the 136th schedule and they run the table like they did a couple of years ago. The competition here, especially in those big power leagues, you're not getting through that. Especially in some of those stadiums you have to go, some of those trips, it's just not going to happen. Especially, too, you're getting new teams and players and coaches every year. Yeah, I mean, I know everybody's watching it. Everybody's watching college football now. Ratings never been better. I get it. Well, you have a TV in your pocket now. So more people are going to watch, right? I love the guy that's like, man, I had to rush home to get to the game. Like, after work, I ran home, and I was like, I made it just in time. I'm thinking, dude, why don't you just pull it up on your phone? Probably forgot. We have a TV in our pocket. We can watch anything now. But I just because more people are watching, I don't know if it means it's better. I would suppose if you're a fan of a Big Ten team, you know, there's the Maryland Terps over there. I got a couple of Big Ten honks running this show with me. Ben, do you like this new format, college football, the NIL, this era? You in?
15: No, it doesn't really help out a school like Maryland, to be honest, which is pretty sad to say that Maryland, which is a big school, 40,000 undergraduate students, they can't even compete. They couldn't even afford to buy out the coach that they should have fired a year ago, 2 years ago, 3 years ago. It's bad. It's not a good situation,
0: point.
15: Especially for Maryland.
0: Good point, Benny. Good point. I mean, think about this. Maryland, according to Benny, now he follows the program. He's an alum. Gives them his money. They can't even compete in their league right now. It's money ball. I've talked to coaches that have told me, like, SEC quarterbacks make more than the entire, like, G6 team. The whole team. And you're telling me there's going to be Cinderella or this and that in college football? All these, dude, it's just the separation every year. But maybe that's what you want. That's what I'm asking. More people are watching. Is it better? Let's get to Baltimore. We got Corey. Appreciate you calling, Corey, in Baltimore. You want to talk a little Arch Manning, Corey? Go for it.
16: Yeah, man. How you doing this morning, man? My thing is Steve Sarkisian, man. I think that man, he's not good under pressure. Because when they played Ohio State last year, I mean, Arch Manning, he had a subpar game. But that defense held them in there. And when he did not take them 3 points on them four down, get the air up out of that team. I don't think he's good under pressure. And on top of that, that year that he came in, what is it, sophomore year he came in for Quinn Ewers. Quinn Ewers was not supposed to start when he came back healthy. That should have been Arch Manning from that point on. And you build and you build and you build from there. If he would have did that, that man – who knows where he'd be? And I'm a Colts fan, so you already know I'm down with the Manning, whatever. But I don't think Steve Sarkisian is the right coach to coach him up, man. I don't know.
0: That's a great opinion and totally entitled to it. And maybe that's the case. Corey in Baltimore, thank you. But I can just tell you, like, and if it is a Sark thing, maybe it's just this. Look, Steve Sarkisian coached Carson Palmer, Heisman, Matt Leinart, Heisman, Mark Sanchez, first rounder, Jake Locker, first rounder, Tua, first rounder. Hell, he got Matt Cassel drafted, and he never even started a game at USC when he was an assistant. Like, Sark's worked with really good quarterbacks. That's a big reason the Manning camp sent Arch there. They wanted him with Sark. I mean, he's good with quarterbacks. Really good. Really good. But, yeah. And you're right. That Texas defense, that was a great game, and this will be too. Man, this is badass. We got, like, camps starting this week. College football camps, like, the following week, and then all these big games. Week zero usually is bogus. There's, like, three or four week zero games I'm interested in this year. Can't wait for college football, and yeah, there's a ton of pressure on Arch Manning. We'll hear that all week. Oh, who's got more pressure? Goes without saying in that league. But the Arch storyline is front row seat worthy. Maybe Corey's right. Maybe it is the coaching, or I don't know what it is. It's not the talent around him. It's not the resources. And look, he was good last year. He was good. They won 10 games. They won the Citrus Bowl over Michigan. I mean, take what you will from that Michigan team last year. They had an interim coach for the bowl game. Yeah, we probably know why you do. I mean, the only games Arch lost outside of the Florida hiccup, and that happens, man. You have a bad day. Coaches, you know that. Crap happens. But you lost at Ohio State, and you lost at Georgia. Those are excusable losses, but, and this is a big Sir Mix-a-Lot, baby got backsized, but you still have to win those games. You can have an excusable loss. Great. We're not going to bust your ace for that. But at some point, you need to win those games. And I can't wait to see what Arch does this year. I mean, I don't want to get idiotic, but I like their Texas State first game. G.J. Kinney, a bunch of dudes back. Like, I'm even excited about that. Texas will win. Probably by four touchdowns, but I'm actually, Texas State is in the Pac-12 this year. And then you get the Ohio State game, which is, I mean, as close to the non-con game of the year. And I love that those two teams schedule this home and home. This is what I wanted from the CFP era. Teams not getting scared to schedule in the non-con. Because it does make sense for the SEC to say, look, dude, hey, look at our schedule. Look at all these teams we play. Why are we going to fart around with somebody in the non-con that might beat us? No, we don't want to do it. I get that. But, look, if you're an SEC team and you're 10-2, probably even 9-3, you got a really good chance to go to the tournament. And that tells these big teams, the Texas, the Ohio State, dude, we can play each other early on in the season. You get mega revenue for both programs. It's like a bowl game. It's probably corporate sponsored. It's mega ABC. I won't sing that one. But I love how those teams are playing each other like that. Beautiful. I wanted that out of this system. I mean, you know what Indiana's non-con is? Kurt Cignetti, the greatest coaching job I've ever seen last year, ever. You know what his non-con is? North Texas at home, Howard at home, Western Kentucky at home. That's what Indiana is doing. Nobody. Cupcake State. Cream puff you in lollygag tech. That's what IU's doing. And, hey, look at their schedule. I get it, too. They play Michigan. They play USC. They play Ohio State. They don't want to tussle with a mega non-con team, although that would be badass, but that's just them. And it's you guys know how schedules work in advance. Sometimes they hit, sometimes they don't. But Indiana, clearly, their system is, we're not going to test each other in the non-con. Let's schedule home games. Let's beat the crap out of people. Let's have a lot of fun. Boom. I totally get a program choosing to do that, too. But I love the fact that you get like Ohio State and Texas doing a home and home, playing it early. Love that. 310-840-4910. I'm Johnny Ballgame. This is Westwood One Sports, and you better download the Westwood One Sports app.
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26: Packers training camp begins July 29th. The regular season kicks off September 13th, but we're taking no days off from talking football on The Fan.

0: 49-10. Get back to some college football stuff here in a second. I'm Johnny Ballgame. Let's get to Martin in Ohio. OH, Martin, what you got, man? Welcome.
1: Hey, hola, ¿cómo está?
0: Hola, hey, muy bien.
1: Quick, I was reading an article about Baylor's going to open with Auburn, and I saw they're going to give about 20 players NIL money. And I, as you know, it's everywhere. But what I mean is, how about the other 45 dudes on the team? So what I guess I'm saying is, like, it's going to be a live TV game opening around Labor Day. So you're telling me your O-tackle and your guard and your D-tackle aren't going to get any money, but your QB and your wide receiver are? Like, how do you think that makes a team feel? Right? Like,
0: great call. Yeah. Agree. Yeah,
1: I mean,
0: but it happens in the NFL. In the NFL, you got dudes making $700,000, and then you got guys three lockers down making $57 million. I mean, that's kind of the way the cookie crumbles, Martin.
1: No, I understand that, but I guess I just mean, how do you hold a team together that way when they're 18 to 22 years old? You know, I mean, that's a rough little blow. I mean, okay, so real quick, I'll let you go, but LeBron, make a darn decision. And then in Cleveland, I'm from their area, so it's like, come on, man. Like, how long are you going to bait that? You know? And don't flop. You know what I mean? Like, that's ridiculous. It's ridiculous. So, I don't know. Yeah, I guess that's what. And the Browns, pick a quarterback. Good Lord. You're going to give this guy that's been hurt for 4 years a deal that you paid way too much money for? Or are you going to give, Sanders' kid a run, but how good is he? Ooh, Cleveland is a hot mess. That's all I got.
0: Appreciate the call. And it's weird that in the NFL, and it shows the power of the NFL, everybody has an opinion and they're generally curious about the Cleveland Browns quarterback room. Like, if there's ever a who cares, it's that. Whoever wins the gig, the hell are they going to do with it? Like, nothing. Like, if this was the NBA, it'd be like talking about Benny's Washington Wizards every year. Everybody's interested in what the Wiz are going to do in the offseason. Nobody cares. They don't even exist. Anyway, power of the NFL. And, you know, how do you find the players and how do you pay? They do it, and they pay them a lot. I know safeties at LSU, they're getting $2 million. And how do you find money to pay them? Like, honestly, dude, I think we're at the point we might even see, like, a QR code sticker on a dude's jersey. And if you really want to, press pause or grab your phone, get that QR code off his helmet, and put money right there into his GoFundMe account. Like, the way we're going with college football, like, that almost wouldn't shock me. Because you have to pay the players. You have to. Or else you don't get to be good. Even if you're in the Big Ten now, like, you know, Benny's Maryland team, he says we can't even compete. We don't have the payroll. And they're in the Big Ten, and they can't compete. Maybe they can. You got to hit on players. The players are out there. Don't say they aren't. Don't say the power teams and the conferences have all the good players. They don't. Guys, I saw Diego Pavia win Conference USA Offensive Player of the Year. 2 years later, I saw Diego Pavia win SEC Offensive Player of the Year. The players are out there. They're everywhere. But the cool thing is now, I guess if you look at it this way, if you are a Vanderbilt, you can find a badass in Las Cruces, New Mexico, who is the best player in Conference USA, and he ends up being the best player in the SEC. See that all the time. So the players are there. But damn it, good luck finding them if you don't have money. Vanderbilt had to pay for Pavia. Kidding me? That was an experiment. It paid off. The guy beat Alabama. The guy beat Auburn with New Mexico State and Vanderbilt. You want to talk about tracking down a cephalopoid on foot? try quarterbacking New Mexico State and Vanderbilt and beat Auburn with both of them. Crazy. So don't tell me, well, the players are there. They're there. You got to find them. And you got to have the money to pay them. And it sucks for a lot of coaches, but that's what they're doing. And if you don't want to be in it, well, you don't coach anymore. And that's why you see that, too. You know, fortunately, like I get to talk. I have some relationships with some big college football coaches out there. They're frustrated, man. It's tough. Even when you have money, like the Dan Lannings, because you're competing against the other teams that have money. 310-840-4910. Appreciate the call. And I will say this. Martin in Ohio says, LeBron, make up your damn mind. I'm kind of getting tired of the I don't care where LeBron goes crowd. And I know there's a lot of you, and that's fine. It's not like it's really bugging me. But I'll just say this. I care. I really care. I want to know where the hell LeBron's going to go. I am interested. I am. I like hearing theories of this place versus that place. I want to know. I've been watching LeBron. I remember falling in love with him in October of 2003 in Arco Arena in Sacramento. I still remember Sean Elliott was on the call that night, and he said, we played one quarter, and LeBron's my favorite player in the league already. And I remember agreeing with Sean Elliott watching that. I got a weird memory. Like, I've been watching him play for, I've been watching him play for more than half of my life. I'm interested. I want to see where he's going to go. I don't get the whole, hey, brush it off, we don't care. I absolutely care. 310-840-4910. And I have, to be honest, I don't have any idea. I'll say this. I'll go with Pat Riley. My favorite and maybe the greatest executive ever. I'll say Pat Riley does it again and he gets him. Probably be wrong. I'm not, no, no, you know, just throwing it out there. The opportunity to play and be coached by Eric Spoelstra again, I think would be very enticing for LeBron. Spoelstra is such a stud, such a wonderful Hall of Fame coach. People love playing for him, most guys. But I think that, and then you get to play with Giannis. I mean, look, when Shaq and Kobe were irreconcilable, after the Detroit loss in 2004, the last Shaq and Kobe series together, it was Shaq or Kobe. We all know where the Lakers went, and they traded Shaq. The whole world, the whole league wanted Shaq. He was still in his prime in 04, and he ended up showing that. He had two Shaq years left after that, Phoenix and everything else. No. But who got him? It was Pat Riley. He got him to Miami. He made it happen. So I guess I'll go there. He always seems to find the guy. But I'm interested. I want to see where he's going to go. 310-840-4910. Jude, are you a LeBron fan? Our board operator, Cleveland, you into this? You want to go to the Cleveland
2: Yeah, I mean, I'm a LeBron fan. How can you not be? He delivered, you know, a championship for my Lakers at least once. But you know, I'm with Martin. Just make up your mind. You know, you're dragging this on. You know, the World Cup is over. You could finally have the center stage. But at this point, yeah, just make up your mind, man. It's just a carousel. I think you should go back to Cleveland. I think it would be great for a farewell tour. I see Miami, but I know LeBron still wants to be that guy, even at 41, 42 years old. And Cleveland's the perfect place to do it. I know he said he's been doing a documentary, and why not have a storybook ending there? That's just my opinion.
0: Okay, Benny, where's he going?
3: I want him to go to Minnesota. I think it'd actually be a lot of fun to see him play with Ant LaMelo Ball. I think
0: too
3: it's
0: cold.
3: The least likely of all
0: too
3: the teams.
0: Cold.
3: But
0: yep.
3: It'd be the most fun, and I'd like him to stay out west. I think the worst place I could see him go, I really don't want this to happen, is Philadelphia, because I think that's his best chance to win.
0: Agree. And I think that might be where he goes. It doesn't seem like they have a lot at stake there. And if he signs up there, the only place that I think wouldn't want him, be honest, I won't. I mean, I would think if I'm a Knicks fan, that's like the only team where it's like, I don't know. I can't believe I would say that because the Knicks would want him every single year for the last 25. But I think if I'm a Knicks fan, I don't know. Maybe that's crazy too. 310-840-4910. Great stuff. Johnny Ballgame every Sunday night all the way into right now in Monday morning. Got a heck of a lineup, obviously, on Westwood One all through the morning and all through the afternoon. And, dude, NFL training camps this week? Cannot wait. Once again, that's 310-840-4910. Ben Strober, Judo Kanyas. Johnny Ballgame. Appreciate you guys on Westwood One. Let's keep it going.
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22: ABC News, I'm Sherry Preston. This morning in London.
23: I'm about to visit His Majesty the King to offer my resignation and close the book on my time as Prime Minister.
22: Keir Starmer outside 10 Downing Street giving way to Andy Burnham, Britain's seventh Prime Minister in a decade. Starmer stepping down after several recent controversies, including the appointment of Peter Mandelson as ambassador to the United States. Mandelson was a close associate of Jeffrey Epstein. U.S. forces carrying out another night of attacks on Iranian targets. This comes after three U.S. service members were killed in the last few days. President Trump.
24: We feel very badly, but you know, those great people, those great patriots were out there fighting that Iran cannot have a nuclear weapon.
22: AAA now says the nationwide average for a gallon of gas is back up to $4. Social media influencers Andrew and Tristan Tate due in a Miami courtroom today. They face dozens of new charges in Great Britain. This is ABC News.
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0: good morning, Fan Nation, and rise up here on the Bill and Rookie Experience. 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We appreciate you hanging out with us. Hope your weekend was a great one. Let me say hi to my good buddy at Rabes44.
1: Hi, Billy. Thanks for doing this.
2: Hi there. Good morning. Welcome to the program. Thanks for having me.
0: All right. Just to get this off my chest, today's my Friday. Tomorrow will be my Saturday. Wednesday will be my Sunday, and then I'll be back on my regular schedule on Thursday, just so as you know.
2: Well, it won't be your regular schedule. It'll be Thursday.
0: It'll be back to my regular schedule on Thursday. Yeah. Hello.
2: Whatever.
0: Whatever. That's how it works.
2: Must be nice.
0: Oh, it's fantastic. Wait till you hear next week's schedule. It's going to be beautiful. Life is good. How you doing at Rabes44, Bill Rain Beer down in Kimberly?
2: How am I doing? Unbelievable. Are you kidding me?
0: That's good. What a weekend in sports, by the way.
2: Yeah, it was quite something.
0: Yesterday was, you had to be dialed in on Sunday. Even though it was a great day, I did get some things done and mingle around the yard a little bit. But, man, three fantastic finishes in order. What a finish to the Open Championship, the final major of the year. Ryan Fox crushing it down the stretch, including a birdie on 18 to win by a stroke.
2: I mean, that was pretty awesome.
0: That was unbelievable. Then we go to the championship match of the World Cup, and Spain holds off Argentina 1-0 with a late goal, and then with a late goal in the extra time, like overtime. Unbelievable. They were just battering Argentina all game long and couldn't score.
2: I know, it was wild.
0: I mean, the goalie for Argentina was unbelievable. He had like a World Cup championship game record, 11 or 12 saves. I lost count after a while. But
2: yeah, 11 is the last I remember seeing.
0: But Spain gets through in extra time, overtime, and holds on to win it.
2: I'm glad, too, 1-0. It would have been a shame if Argentina had won that.
0: Yeah, that's what I think.
2: Dominated the way they did.
0: 100%, like in penalty kicks or something, like that. If they would have won, it would have just been a travesty.
2: No shots on goal the whole game.
0: They didn't even attempt any.
2: I know. That's crazy.
0: And then the third fantastic finish yesterday was the Brewers. William Contreras with a walk-off home run in the bottom of the ninth inning, and the Brewers rally to sweep the Miami Marlins and get three wins over the weekend. So what a fantastic finish. Three ways.
2: I do have a bone to pick, though, with Contreras. That whole, after hitting the home run, throwing the bat the way he did, and pretty much stopping around second base to pump his chest and all that. Did you see this video that was out last week? It was running around social media. Some little kid, I don't know, remember where he was.
0: Chucked his bat and did all that.
2: Threw his helmet down and all that stuff. Mm-hmm. Where do you think he gets that kind of stuff?
0: Yeah.

0: And he called it a walk-off putt. I'm like, you got to be kidding me. You've got to be kidding me.
1: Seems about right to me.
0: No, it doesn't. It's ridiculous.
1: You don't think so?
0: No.
1: Huh. I kind of liked it. I'm like, oh, I can't believe he just drained that walk-off putt. Yeah. I wonder if we'll see a walk-off hit later on today, followed by a walk-off goal.
0: No. Mm, yeah. So stupid.
1: Interesting. But, and I will say this. I'm not apologetic. I'm not going to be apologetic for this. After the World Cup was over, and it was interesting because I don't watch post games. The post game went on forever. Okay?
0: Yeah.
1: And I just came back in and sat down. It was still on in the background in our house. And I sat down and I was like, what's going on here? And about the time I sat down, they did kind of a montage, a little bit like One Shining Moment after the NCAA basketball tournament with all these great clips put together from the World Cup from the past 5 weeks. I'm not going to apologize for it. I felt a little sad that it was all over. I did. A little bit like when the Olympics comes and goes.
0: For sure.
1: And all that. I felt a little bit sad. I got to admit, it was, you don't have to be the biggest soccer fan in the world to appreciate the World Cup in that play. And I'm not. I won't watch soccer really again for another 4 years, depending on what time the games are played here in the United States with wherever it's at. But it was fun over the last 5 weeks to go home and watch a little soccer in the middle of the afternoon, something to do, and the excitement around it and everybody's enthusiasm about the United States and ranch dressing. And it was a little bit sad yesterday, I got to admit. And I'm not going to apologize for it, and I'm not turning in my man card, so suck on it.
0: Man, there you go. I can't agree more. I've never said anything negative about it. I like watching.
1: And I won't watch.
0: I watch sports. And soccer's a sport, and I watch it.
1: And I won't watch. And I won't watch the MLS. And I won't watch Premier League when it's on and all that stuff.
0: There was a game on Saturday night, MLS game, and I'm like, yeah, not so much.
1: Yeah.
0: But I mean, you know, whatever.
1: For the 5 weeks with the biggest event. I will say this, though. It is kind of funny how at the very beginning of the tournament, everybody loved the United States. Everybody said it's not what they're portraying it to be over in Europe. It's fantastic. The people are fantastic.
0: Yeah.
1: The country's fantastic. The stadiums are fantastic.
0: Yeah.
1: Ranch dressing is fantastic.
0: Right.
1: And by the time it ended yesterday, people were hating on the United States.
0: Yeah.
1: Hydration breaks, you know, hidden as commercial breaks, turning the halftime into a Super Bowl halftime and all this other stuff.
0: Yeah.
1: They were hating on America.
0: Yep.
1: So, short-lived. And America should never, ever host another World Cup as long as the thing exists. So there you go.
0: Yeah, it was a short romance.
1: Right. A swing of the pendulum. All right, it is 6:11 on the BRX, and one more thing before we get to break here and a fan forecast. Congratulations to Greg R., the final winner of the Open Championship, BRMCC, our final one of the year. Obviously, the majors are done. All the majors, all the BRMCCs this year, the Masters, the PGA, the U.S. Open, and the Open Championship brought to you by Irish Waters Golf Course in Freedom. Mark Becker and company down there doing a great job. Appreciate that. Greg R., send me all your information via the fan at cumulus.com. Email and we'll get you your golf. A couple of rounds and carts out at the Irish Waters Golf Course in Freedom. So Greg R., by the way, finished at 21 under par. He had Scheffler, Burns, and Siwoo Kim.
0: Siwoo Kim, are you sure it wasn't Tom Kim?
1: Nope, I'm pretty positive.
0: See, that's why you had to make sure you mocked me when I said Siwoo or Tom. Everybody's like, oh, everybody knows it's Tom.
1: By the way, no, that's not true.
0: Siwoo almost won the darn thing.
1: By the way, who called his shot about Tom Kim and those that chose him wouldn't be around for the weekend?
0: Well, he finished like what? One shot out of sight of the cut? What was the cut?
1: Plus one.
0: I think he was right there, right?
1: Well, doesn't matter. He didn't make the cut after a good start.
0: I know, but he made a push for sure.
1: Only 10 people made the cut, by the way, for this one.
0: Mm-hmm.
1: All right, quickly here, your weather forecast brought to you by SureDry. I think we're going to be pretty good. Let me click on the button. Well, we'll have some isolated storms today, 83. And then we'll get into a stretch of sunshine Tuesday through Saturday with temperatures ranging from the upper 70s to the low to mid 80s. So summer rolls on.

0: and we're rolling on here on the Bill and Rookie Experience. It is a big day. Brewers sweep the Marlins. We've got to see where they compare to where they were a year ago, as we've been doing every day the Brewers play. And we're back from the All-Star break, which also means we crunch the numbers. If the Brewers play 500 ball from here on out, what does the rest of the division have to do to catch them? Amazing numbers that we'll have for you coming up throughout the course of the morning here on the Bill and Rookie Experience. 613 on the BRX.
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11: Good morning, Fan Nation. The Brewers' bats came alive just in time to begin the second half with a three-game sweep of the Marlins. Shut out on a pair of singles through the first eight innings on Sunday. The Brewers trailed 1-0 when Jackson Chirio led off the bottom of the ninth with a single. Bryce Terang walked. Then William Contreras stepped to the plate.
12: Contreras at the plate came on as a pinch hitter in the seventh inning.
13: Fly ball left center.
11: Brewers TV, Contreras' three-run shot, his 10th home run of the year, gives the Brewers the win and the weekend sweep of the Marlins. Milwaukee now back to 25 games over 500 with their 100th game of the regular season on tap tonight. A premium pitching matchup, Jacob Mizorowski against former teammate Freddie Peralta and the New York Mets. Now, there was some bad news over the weekend as the Brewers revealed that starter Brandon Woodruff will be out for the rest of the season as he will undergo a second surgery on his ailing right shoulder.
14: I've got to have surgery. It's unfortunate. And, you know, for me personally, I've got to go ahead and attack this rehab with the goal in mind of pitching again. So this is something I've got to have regardless if I'm 50 years old or right now.
11: Woodruff added he's hopeful to have the procedure done in the next few weeks and begin his rehab with the goal of pitching again. Now to the rest of the NL Central. Shota Imanaga pitched 7 shutout innings. The Cubs hammered the Twins 10-1 at Wrigley. Pirates beat the Guardians 7-1. Paul Skeens gave up 1 run, struck out 8-7. The Diamondbacks were down 7-0 to the Cardinals and came back to win 8-7 in 10 in Arizona. And the Reds beat the Rockies 9-6 in Colorado. Tyler Stevenson homered twice for Cincy, his 3rd career multi-homer game. In minor league baseball, Kendry Churio and Emmanuel Reyes combined on a no-hitter for the Quad Cities River Bandits. They hammered the Timber Rattlers 11-0 Sunday. The Bandits win, combined with a win by the Beloit Skycarp over Cedar Rapids, knocked Wisconsin out of first place in the second half West Division standings for the first time since the second half started. The Timber Rattlers off today. They'll return to action tomorrow with game 1 of a series in South Bend against the Cubs. In NFL news, the return of football is on the horizon. All 32 teams get back to work over the next couple of weeks with the arrival of training camp. Rookies for the Seahawks and 49ers have already reported. Elsewhere, rookies for the Bills, Panthers, Texans, Dolphins, and Patriots will be reporting tomorrow. The Packers will start filing in next week. First day of training camp, 1 week from Wednesday. In golf, Ryan Fox captured his first career major after winning the Open at Royal Birkdale. He finished atop the leaderboard by 1 stroke after sinking a birdie putt on 18 to finish 10 under, 1 shot better than Cameron Young. Defending champ Scotty Scheffler finished tied for 4th. In soccer, Spain are the world champions. They took down Argentina 1-0 in the World Cup final yesterday. Ferran Torres scored in extra time as Spain held on from East Rutherford. And Spain denies Argentina a repeat championship. And in NASCAR, Joey Logano took the checkered flag at the Window World 450 from North Wilkesboro. It's his first victory of the year. Denny Hamlin, Chase Briscoe, Ty Gibbs, and Shane Van Gisbergen rounded out the top 5. And that is your latest Sports Flash. 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
15: It is 6:22 on the Bill and Rookie Experience. Good to have you along on a Monday, kicking off a brand new week of mediocrity. First of all, Greg has already sent me his information. We'll get you your passes to Irish Waters Golf Course and Freedom in the mail. Greg R. from Manawa, winner of the final BRMCC of the year. Well done. -21.
11: Greg. Nice going.
15: Kyle L. says, congratulations to Greg R., 2-time champ. Greg R. also won the 2025 Masters. Boy, Greg R. knows golf, apparently.
11: I guess so.
15: He knows golf. So that puts a wrap on the BRMCC. Terry Nashwabalon says, great weekend, boys. Despite the smoke, my Royals stay 2-3 from the Padres, and Royals farm team Quad Cities River Bandits sweep the T-Rats and win the season series.
11: No hit 'em yesterday.
15: Yikes. That no good.
11: Two guys to a combined no-hitter yesterday.
15: That was a Sal Frelick bobblehead day, wasn't it?
11: I believe so, yeah.
15: Now, Sunday did he come with his injury that put him on the IL? Did the bobblehead?
11: I don't think so.
15: Oh, that would have been awesome, but didn't. Don't forget, you'll get a chance to meet Terry Thursday night, the BRX Happy Hour Tour Stop. Thursday night, it's almost here, Bill, nearly upon us. At the OC along the Fox River, behind the Aloft Hotels, under the 172 Bridge, 5 to 7 p.m. on Thursday. Bill, me, and Terry hanging out. Hope you'll hang out with us as well. Robert in Greenleaf says, Rookie and Bill, I was cleaning and suddenly recall it was heavy metal night. And for the first time I tuned in, Rookie, I must admit your selections were quite good. Very nice guitar playing, even with the addition of the gadgetry. The Rolling Stones and Hendrix used it as well. There are always precursors. Remember the electric prunes. I will withhold my commentary regarding your partner, Robert in Greenleaf. Oh, you have good taste. Thank you. Oh, yeah, the rock and roll extravaganza was huge Saturday night. I mean, crushed it. But you probably knew that already, Bill. Good morning.
11: I did not. There's only one thing I can say about that.
15: Yeah?
16: I have no idea what you're talking about.
15: Good morning. You're on the BRX.
16: Well, good morning. How about them Brewers?
15: Yeah, pretty fun.
16: Do you guys still collect bobbleheads?
15: Well, yeah, absolutely. Yeah,
11: there's only a couple hundred up
16: in
11: here.
16: Did you hear about the Saturday giveaway, the Woodruff bobblehead?
15: Oh, yeah, the Brandon Woodruff bobblehead. Yeah, what about it?
16: He's a batter, not a pitcher.
15: Oh, were they, what were really? They doing? Were they commemorating his home run off of Clayton Kershaw or something from the 2018 playoffs?
16: You're a wise man, rookie. That's exactly what it says.
15: Oh, really? Okay.
16: Yeah.
15: That's kind of funny, though. That's kind of funny.
16: It is. We thought it was a mistake, but I'll drop him off. I have no need for him. I'll drop him off later.
15: Hey, okay, appreciate that. Thanks. Thank you very much.
16: All right, take care.
15: Yeah, you have a good one. Love it. Yeah, we'll add a batting.
11: I didn't realize that.
15: I didn't either until a phone
11: good.
15: Call.
11: That's pretty good, actually.
15: That's,
11: I don't know how much. Maybe he'll come back as a DH or something because he ain't going to be pitching.
15: Yeah. Yeah. That's, it's quite the news over the weekend with Woody's injury as well. But, I mean, it would have been more apropos to have him, like, examining a. Holding an MRI.
11: Yeah, he should have been in an MRI tube.
15: That would be great. He's in an MRI tube, and just his little head is kind of popping off
11: his head. Out there bobbling. But he's laying down.
15: And the doctor's like standing there. That would be so awesome. Way better than my idea was, but that's funny. Oh, that would be so classic. Anyway.
11: That would be perfect.
15: The news with Woody, obviously, over the weekend, is done for the year, and
11: surgery.
15: Again. And I mean, if it's essentially the same thing, that would mean he wouldn't be pitching in 2027, right?
11: Yep.
15: And then, okay, whatever.
11: Said it's the same surgery. I mean, it took 20 months last time.
15: But he's not throwing in a towel in terms of pitching, but he's pitched his last day with the Brewers. I'll say this right now, and I mean this with everything I have. If the Brewers sign him to another contract, pay him another penny outside of the deal they have with him, I'll bring in all my Brewer gear and we can burn it in a trash barrel.
11: Okay.
15: If they give him another penny outside of this current contract.
11: Okay. Mark down the calendar, 20 July 2026.
15: We'll get a big barrel and we'll burn it right in the middle of the parking lot. I don't got a ton of Brewer stuff, but you get the idea. It's the symbolism of it all.
11: Enough to start a fire.
15: Right, exactly. It's the symbolism of it all.
11: What I think they should do is whoever is going to sign him or give him a chance to pitch, they should have to pay for the surgery. And they should have to do that, deal with them because it ain't,
15: Reimburse the Brewers, I guess.
11: Or maybe you could reimburse the Brewers. That'd be part of the next deal that he signs. And here's a couple hundred grand for the surgery.
15: Unbelievable. Not really, but you get the idea when I say unbelievable. You know what I mean.
11: Disappointing. It's tough.
15: All right, now.
11: Feel bad for him, but that's what it is.
15: Let's take a look at the Brewers. 3-1 winners over the Marlins yesterday. The walk-off home run by William Contreras, giving the Brewers a sweep over the Marlins when it looked like yesterday was just going to be a struggling kind of day. They get the late game heroics. By the way, the Marlins scored first in all three games, right?
11: Did they? Okay.
15: And the Brewers came back and won all three. Okay. Add that to the list of... You know, the thing is, you fall behind in the playoffs, it might be a little bit more difficult coming back, so you might want to
11: right.
15: fix that good problem, point. If you know what I mean.
11: Yeah.
15: So, the Brewers win, and now currently stand at 62-37 on the season. First place over the Cubs, 6 games ahead of the Cubs, 10.5 games over the Cardinals, 10.5 over the Pirates, 16.5 game lead over the Reds. Now,
11: with that win yesterday, 26-22 when the opponent scores first.
15: 26-22?
11: Yeah, four games
15: over. I thought they were better than that, to be honest with you.
11: That's pretty good.
15: Okay. Now, with the win, with the sweep over the weekend, the Brewers back on pace to win 99.2 games, which, by the way, would be a franchise record.
11: That would.
15: The chance to increase the chance to win the division has increased back up to 92.6. And looking at a 99.9% chance to make the postseason, it was at 99.8 last week, if you remember. And actually, you remember the chance to win the division had dropped into the 80s. It's back to 92.6% chance to win the division. Now, at 62-37, the Brewers have played how many games, Bill?
11: That is 99. Tonight's their 100th game.
15: All right. 99 games. A year ago, in their 99th game, the Brewers beat the Dodgers 6-5 to go to 59-40 on the season. It was also, a couple of interesting notes here, it was also the 10th of their 11 wins in a row.
11: Okay.
15: So the Brewers also win. A year ago, the Brewers would win their next game, their tonight game, and go and have the streak end then. Also, in their 99th game a year ago, mm-hmm. think about this. They're in the middle of a 14-game winning streak. And in their 99th game, they pulled even in the division with the Cubs. The only other time that they were tied for the division lead at this point through their first 99 games last year was after game 14 on April 11th. They were tied for the division lead.
11: Hmm.
15: Remember, they lost their first four games of the season. And just like that, they were three games behind.
11: This year?
15: No, a year ago.
11: Last year?
15: A year ago. And then they didn't tie for the lead in the division until their 14th game. And then they lost, and they lost a few, and they fell back behind. And then in their 99th game a year ago, they caught the Cubs and were tied for the division lead.
11: Hmm. How about that?
15: Just a little.
11: And then did they relinquish that?
15: Well,
11: lead?
15: We'll find out as we do a daily basis. But there you go. So the Brewers, ahead of last year's pace, 62 wins at this point in time. A year ago after 99, they had 59. So a few games ahead.
11: Well, it just goes to show you what a winning streak can do for you.
15: Oh, yeah.
11: Case in point. The Boston Red Sox, currently with a 13-game winning streak, okay?
15: Mm-hmm.
11: They're now two games over 500. They're over 500 for the first time since they were 1-0 this year. When they started the streak, they were 14.5 games out of first, 10 games under. Now they're two games over, and 6 games back. They've gained 8.5 games in a 2-week period.
15: Yeah.
11: So that's how quickly things can change.
15: Yeah, it can. But also say they gained 8.5 games in a 2-week period of time, but they're also 6 back still.
11: Still, I get it, but I'm just saying that's a lot of games to make up in a short period of time.
15: It is, and that's why I'll say when I crunch the numbers, it just goes to show you how hard it is, even though that number of games behind looks pretty close. That's how hard it is to actually catch somebody. Mm-hmm. And you know what? It's that moment, Billy Boy. We will crunch the numbers after the next Fan Sports Flash. I know everybody's excited about it. You included, Billy Boy.
11: Got that right.
15: And so we've got it coming up. We are brought to you in part by Pep's Draft House Pizza. The summer of pizza rolls on, baby. We're only halfway through, essentially, of summer. And that means you can follow Pep's Draft House Pizza on all their social media platforms for your chance to win Pep's Draft House Pizza. You can win Pep's Draft House Pizza summer pizza branded merchandise. And just join along for fun and games every day. Gabby had a little pool party, sack of water party over the weekend. Guess what we served up?
11: Pep's Draft House Pizza.
15: Pep's Draft House Pizza, because it's the summer of pizza. And all the kids said, hey, is this Pep's Draft House Pizza? I said, of course it is. Hello. What do you think we serve
11: That's right.
15: At the rookie estate? Don't forget to go to the Fan website, sign up for the Pepsi Draft House prize package. What's in that, Billy?
11: Oh, well, there's a lot of stuff in there. I don't know. I don't know the entire list in front of me, but there's at least a grill, a regular, like, charcoal grill.
15: Two of those.
11: Two of them. And there's also a backyard pizza oven, a wood fire pizza oven.
15: There you go. 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
11: Good morning, Fan Nation. In baseball, William Contreras hit a 3-run home run in the bottom of the ninth off closer Pete Fairbanks to give the Brewers a 3-1 win over the Miami Marlins Sunday. Fairbanks trying to protect a 1-run lead and instead ended up with his third blown save that extended Miami's losing streak to a season high 6. In the bottom of the ninth, Jackson Chourio singled, Bryce Terang walked. With one out, Contreras, who pinch hit for Jake Bowers in the seventh, connected on a 1-2 pitch for his 10th home run of the season and second career game-winning homer. Manager Pat Murphy talked about the decision to use Contreras in the seventh.
26: To come in the game late, which he's a guy that catches every day, so when he gets those off days, he savors them. But I just felt like coming off the All-Star break, even though he had the busyness of the All-Star week, I knew his legs were good and, you know, I could put him in for two at-bats. So, yeah, I was fortunate it happened that way.
11: So the Brewers sweep the weekend series, and now they remain at home to welcome in the New York Mets for a three-game set. Starting tonight, it's Jacob Mizorowski facing former Brewer righty Freddie Peralta in the series opener. Brewers pitcher Brandon Woodruff told reporters before Saturday's game that he will have to undergo surgery again on his right shoulder, the same surgery he had after the 2023 season, and he says he's not sure how long the recovery time will be.
14: You know, I haven't even thought about timelines. The good news is I know exactly what this rehab entails. You know, I'm never closing the door on pitching. Like, I'm getting this with the intention of rehabbing and taking care of that and being able to pitch again.
11: His last recovery was about 20 months between surgery and when he returned to the mound. Elsewhere in the NL Central, Nico Hoerner had a bases-loaded triple, four runs batted in as the Cubs pounded the Twins 10-1. The Pirates won their fifth straight interleague series, beating Cleveland 7-1 behind Paul Skene's eight-strikeout effort. The Diamondbacks rallied from an early 7-0 deficit and beat the Cardinals 8-7 in 10 to take 2 out of 3 in that series. And Hunter Green struck out 7 over 6 innings. The Reds beat the Rockies 9-6 to take 2 out of 3 in Colorado. In minor league baseball, the Wisconsin Timber Rattlers were no-hit yesterday, a combined no-hitter by two Quad Cities River Bandits pitchers. 11-0 the final. Bandits win, and the Beloit Skycarp win combined to knock the Timber Rattlers out of first place in the second half standings. D.L. Hall made the start for the Rattlers on a rehab assignment from the Brewers. He pitched just one scoreless inning, gave up a hit, had a strikeout. Timber Rattlers off today. They're in South Bend to begin a series tomorrow. The NFL is just a week or so away. All 32 NFL teams get back to work over the next couple of weeks with training camp beginning. Rookies have already reported in Seattle and San Francisco. The Packers will start filing in next week. First day of training camp, 1 week from Wednesday. In golf, Ryan Fox drilled a birdie putt on 18 to win the Open Championship at Royal Birkdale. His first major title. He was one shot better than Cameron Young, two better than Sam Burns. His third career PGA Tour win. In soccer, Spain are the champions. They took down Argentina 1-0 in extra time to secure their second ever World Cup championship. Ferran Torres scored in extra time as Spain held on from East Rutherford. And in NASCAR, Joey Logano took the checkered flag in North Wilkesboro in the Window World 450. The in-season challenge concludes next Sunday at the Brickyard 400 at Indy. And that is your latest Sports Flash. I'm Bill Rabior, Sports Radio 107.5 and 1400, The Fan.
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1: It is already 6:44 on the Bill and Brookie Experience. I can't believe it. His first hour, zippity-doo, right on by. Before we crunch the numbers with the Brewers, let's go to the inbox here. Scott from Appleton sends an email, says, Rookie, I will also join you in burning my Brewers gear if they re-sign Woody. What a waste of $20.2 million. Also, will Terry from Ashwaubenon be signing autographs Thursday night? I can't speak for Terry. I don't know if he'll be signing for free or if there's a fee, like, $15 for flats and $20 for rounds, like a bat, you know, anything along those lines. I don't know. Might depend on what kind of mood Terry is.
11: Now, why would
1: Terry
11: a flat thing be more than or less than a round thing?
1: Because rounds are harder, you know. I think it's round, and then it's like
11: bat. Give me a break.
1: Have you ever seen an autograph? That's what it's true, though. It's true. And then a bat's probably worth more with your autograph than just the photo. So that's why they charge more. Got to make the money, man. Got to make the money.
11: Unbelievable.
1: Grumpy Old Man says, not sure if you mentioned the Brewers are undefeated since the All-Star break. Yeah, 3-0. And the Jim Thorpe documentary on Netflix was well done. I didn't even know there was a Jim Thorpe documentary on Netflix, but I did watch Quarterback over the weekend.
11: I did too.
1: Finished watching that.
11: Well, there's only one episode, right?
1: Of what?
11: Of the new season.
1: For what?
11: Quarterback.
1: No, there's seven, and they're all done. I mean, It's streaming, Bill. They throw the entire season out there.
11: I saw only one episode there. I watched it. But I did see the Jim Thorpe thing there, too. I didn't watch it, but I saw that it was there.
1: Maybe I'll have to go back to that. Corey and Appleton on the Brewers says, they're winning, but it isn't exactly pretty right now. Let's be honest. Without making some major moves before the trade deadline, they have very little chance of going deep in the playoffs. Very reminiscent of last year. I mean, that's possible. But, I mean, this is a team that's trying to hold things together to a certain degree with injuries. You know, the latest one is Sal Frelick. So, it's 162 games.
11: Worried about that now, though?
1: I would agree.
11: Who is this?
1: It's Corey.
11: Corey. I mean, come on, man.
1: I would agree with that. It's 162 games. They're not all going to be pretty, right? I mean, you don't get bonus points for aesthetics. So, they just got to figure out some way to get one of the top two seeds. Not have to play the wild card round, and hopefully, you know, be trending in the right direction when it all rolls around. I would not worry about whether they're winning with style points or not.
11: Negative. I mean, win. That's all you got to do right now. Enjoy it.
1: Rick and Nina says, my two favorite of all time, the Rookie Rock and Roll Extravaganza, woo, and Crunching the Numbers, woo, he says. We'll get to the number crunching in just a moment. And then Chris in Luxembourg says, we watched a great game yesterday at Brewers Stadium. The chemistry on this team is something special right now. Hope they can break the single-season win record. That would be awesome, no doubt about it.
11: That would be something.
1: No doubt about it. That's fun. Good. I'm glad you had a great time, Chris. Beautiful day to be at the ballpark, no doubt about that.
11: Oh, my goodness. Yeah.
1: No doubt about that. I started...
11: Can you stay for the whole time, though? That's the question.
1: Well...
11: I mean, only two hits.
1: Yeah, but you're only down by a run, though. You better be there for the whole time.
11: I would agree. I'm just asking.
1: By the way, it was such a beautiful day that I was listening to some of the game while I was floating around in my sack of water.
11: I did that as well. I was mowing the lawn.
1: Took the radio out there on the deck, floated on the sack of water, and listened to the game for a little bit.
11: I had my little earbuds. It's so funny. When I get those ready to put in and everything, when Rhino sees me doing it, he's like, oh, where are we going?
1: Going for a walk?
11: Yeah, because I use them when we go for a walk.
1: And you're like, sorry, bud.
11: Every time I put them in, he's like, uh-oh, here we go.
1: I'm all like, excited.
11: Yeah.
1: Not this time, buddy.
11: Not this time.
1: All right, I'm going to borrow your natural music here. And we're going to crunch the numbers, baby. Here we go. We need to get... Allison's back at school. Do we still have contact with Allison? We need to get an open for this. We need to make an open. All right, Here we go. So the Brewers are 62-37. They've played 99 games. Chicago, 56-43. They've played 99. The Cardinals 51-47, they played 98. Pittsburgh's 52-48, they played 100. And Cincinnati is 45-53, they played 98. Brewers and Cardinals each have 63 games, or Brewers and Cubs each have 63 games to go. Cardinals 64, Pittsburgh 62, and the Reds have 64. So, with 63 games to go for the Brewers, if they play 500 ball and win, it's an odd number like this, I always go one less.
11: So they, one game under?
1: One game under.
11: Okay.
1: So if they go 31-32 for the remainder of the season, they'll finish the season 93-69.
11: Right.
1: Which means everybody else in the division has to get to 94 games to win.
11: 94 wins.
1: To pass them.
11: To pass them, right.
1: So if the Brewers go 31-32 for the remainder of the season, they'll finish up at 93-69, which will not be a franchise record, by the way, Bill.
11: That is correct.
1: Okay. Chicago, then, the Cubs, would have to go 38-25 and play 13 games over 500, which is where they are right now. They're 13 games over 500, 99 games in. But they would have to play 13 games over 500 in the final 63, while the Brewers went one game under 500.
11: Okay.
1: If the Brewers finish at 93-69, the St. Louis Cardinals, currently at 51-47, would have to go 43-21 to finish 94-68.
11: Probably not happening.
1: 43-21, 22 games over 500. All right.
11: The rest of the way.
1: The Pirates would have to go 42-20 to get to 94-68. 22 games over 500. They're four games over 500 right now. And the Cincinnati Reds, the Brewers went 93-69. To get to 94 wins, the Cincinnati Reds would have to go 49-15 over the last 64 games. And you know what? They don't even have 49 wins right now.
11: That would be miraculous.
1: It would be. So it goes to show you, even how close those numbers are, what they look like, that it's still a heavy lift. You know what I mean?
11: Yep. Well, it's a two-horse race.
1: It's a two-horse race. It is the Brewers and the Cubs, much like it was a two-horse race last year between the Brewers and the Cubs.
11: Yeah.
1: But that's what the... And again, that's if the Brewers only played one game below 500 for the rest of the way.
11: Which that probably isn't going to happen.
1: Which probably is not going to happen. So which there you go.
11: Chicago would have to play even better than...
1: Yep.
11: 13 games over.
1: And especially when the two teams meet each other, but they've already played six times, right? And the yeah. Brewers are up 4-2 on that. So right now the Brewers would also have the tiebreaker in their advantage. But there you go. That is crunching the numbers.
11: Although the Cubs have played pretty well of late. They've won 7 of their last 10, but the Brewers have not given. In fact, the Brewers have picked up at least a game on them.
1: They did since the All-Star break. They're coming out of the break, the Cubs are 5 back.
11: Yep.
1: They are now 6 back.
11: Yep. They took 2 out of 3 against the Twins over the weekend, but the Brewers swept.
1: Yep. So they added a game to their lead. So that's how difficult it is.
11: They're in a good place.
1: They are. They're where you want to be. All right, 6:53 on the Bill and Rookie Experience. We're going to wrap up our first hour of mediocrity here on a Monday morning.
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10: 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La Roja defeated Argentina 1-0 in the 2026 FIFA World Cup final on Sunday at MetLife Stadium after a scoreless regulation. Substitute Ferran Torres broke the deadlock in the 106th minute, and glory belongs to the Spanish, their first title since 2010. I'm Drake Toll.
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12: Good morning, Fan Nation. The Brewers bats came alive just in time to begin the second half with a three-game sweep of the Marlins. Shut out on a pair of singles through the first eight innings on Sunday. The Brewers trailed 1-0 when Jackson Chirio led off the bottom of the ninth with a single. Bryce Terang walked. Then William Contreras stepped to the plate.
13: Contreras at the plate came on as a pinch hitter in the seventh inning.
14: Fly ball.
12: Brewers TV, Contreras' three-run shot, his 10th home run of the year, gives the Brewers the win and the weekend sweep of the Marlins. Milwaukee now back to 25 games over 500 with their 100th game of the regular season on tap tonight. A premium pitching matchup, Jacob Mizorowski against former teammate Freddie Peralta and the New York Mets. Now, there was some bad news over the weekend as the Brewers revealed that starter Brandon Woodruff will be out for the rest of the season as he will undergo a second surgery on his ailing right shoulder.
15: I've got to have surgery. It's unfortunate. And
6: you know, for me personally, I've got to go ahead and attack this rehab with the goal in mind of pitching again. So this is something I've got to have regardless if I'm 50 years old or right now.
12: Woodruff added he's hopeful to have the procedure done in the next few weeks and begin his rehab with the goal of pitching again. Now to the rest of the NL Central. Shota Imanaga pitched 7 shutout innings. The Cubs hammered the Twins 10-1 at Wrigley. Pirates beat the Guardians 7-1. Paul Skeens gave up 1 run, struck out 8-7. The Diamondbacks were down 7-0 to the Cardinals and came back to win 8-7 in 10 in Arizona. And the Reds beat the Rockies 9-6 in Colorado. Tyler Stevenson homered twice for Cincy, his third career multi-homer game. In minor league baseball, Kendry Churio and Emmanuel Reyes combined on a no-hitter for the Quad Cities River Bandits. They hammered the Timber Rattlers 11-0 Sunday. The Bandits win, combined with a win by the Beloit Skycarp over Cedar Rapids, knocked Wisconsin out of first place in the second half West Division standings for the first time since the second half started. The Timber Rattlers off today. They'll return to action tomorrow with game 1 of a series in South Bend against the Cubs. In NFL news, the return of football is on the horizon. All 32 teams get back to work over the next couple of weeks with the arrival of training camp. Rookies for the Seahawks and 49ers have already reported. Elsewhere, rookies for the Bills, Panthers, Texans, Dolphins, and Patriots will be reporting tomorrow. The Packers will start filing in next week. First day of training camp, 1 week from Wednesday. In golf, Ryan Fox captured his first career major after winning the Open at Royal Birkdale. He finished atop the leaderboard by 1 stroke after sinking a birdie putt on 18 to finish 10 under, 1 shot better than Cameron Young. Defending champ Scottie Scheffler finished tied for 4th. In soccer, Spain are the world champions. They took down Argentina 1-0 in the World Cup final yesterday. Ferran Torres scored in extra time as Spain held on from East Rutherford. And Spain denies Argentina a repeat championship. And in NASCAR, Joey Logano took the checkered flag at the Winter World 450 from North Wilkesboro. It's his first victory of the year. Denny Hamlin, Chase Briscoe, Ty Gibbs, and Shane Van Gisbergen rounded out the top 5. And that is your latest Sports Flash. 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
0: And just like that, first hour of mediocrity is in the books.
14: ABC News, I'm Shiri. Preston, the U.S. hitting Iran again overnight, the 9th straight night of new attacks. Iran launching strikes targeting American allies and facilities in the region. ABC's Louis Martinez covers the Pentagon.
15: Iran just had so many of these weapons already built, stored, some of them in underground facilities. And so they are demonstrating that even if they have a small capability, now we don't know what that capability number is, but they still have it. And so, yes, they can still attack and they can have an impact if they have really good intelligence of where these U.S. bases are specifically.
14: Some of the Iranian attacks turning deadly over the weekend. A total of 17 U.S. service members have died in the war with Iran since February. New prime minister in Britain this morning, Labour leader Andy Burnham taking over as Keir Starmer steps down. Jury selection begins today in Nashville in a new trial over Instagram, the state accusing the platform of being designed to be addictive and contributing to youth mental health crisis. This is ABC News.
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7: 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The Brewers are in first place in the NL Central as they look to win the division for the 4th straight year. We're talking baseball on The Fan. 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
7: Tom

0: Charge. All right, 705, hour number two of the Bill and Rookie Experience is underway. Good to have you along on a Monday. Hope the weekend was a good one. Sports-wise, it was absolutely fantastic. You know what I mean?
1: I know exactly what you mean. So, during the break, we were watching the top 10.
0: On ESPN, top 10 plays of the day. Yeah.
1: It was one of them. Was the sunglasses guy one of those top 10 plays or not? Or was that something they just
0: ran after? The guy with the sunglasses?
1: Yeah.
0: You know what? I didn't see, because we were watching, one of the one
1: maybe
0: or
1: it was
0: two.
1: A highlight afterwards.
0: Highlight. It was
1: anyway,
0: a highlight afterwards.
1: Fly ball to right field. The right fielder is looking up in the sky. He's got his glasses up on his hat.
0: Yep.
1: And while the ball's in the air, he takes his glasses off his hat, puts them on his head, and he makes the catch.
0: Relocates the ball.
1: Relocated the ball, right. He had to
0: sprint a little bit.
1: Scamper several steps to his left to make the play.
0: Yep.
1: And we started talking about flip-down glasses. I wear the flip-downs back in the
0: flip-down shades.
1: They used to wear those glasses. You just boop, flipped them down and flipped them up. Back in the Hall of Fame in Cooperstown, there is like one of the, I think the first pair of flip-downs that were invented back in the teens, 1910s, sometime in between 10 and 20 or somewhere around there. They were actually bolted to the brim of the cap, okay? There's bolts on top of the cap with the sunglass. And they were spring-loaded. There's springs that went back from here.
0: Okay.
1: And they tied into the bottom of the cap and with the bolts on top, and you could flip them up and down.
0: A very crude version.
1: They came a long way, but they just stopped wearing them in the 90s or so, and, you know, when they started with the wraparound glasses. Oakley is probably to blame.
0: Yeah, I'm a Styles probably to blame, right? Nobody says, wow, those are cool sunglasses you have that have flip-down shades. Remember, and then if you were a boomer in the day, so to speak, you'd walk around, they'd have flip-down shades. Old people, old guys. I've seen them walking around. Your dad, perhaps, you know, had them. Ding.
1: I think Ryan Sandberg wore them for his whole career at second base.

0: finish in sports yesterday, where you had an unbelievable finish in the Open Championship.
1: Man, how about that?
0: With Ryan Fox.
1: Make a birdie on 18 to win it. Okay.
0: Yep.
1: And it wasn't a gimme putt either. It was a
0: 11
1: knee
0: feet,
1: knocker.
0: 11 sure. feet, 7 inches was what they said.
1: Was it that
0: said.
1: Long? Okay.
0: I mean, it was more than a knee knocker is when you got something short
1: yeah,
0: for the
1: it's
0: win.
1: It's definitely longer than
0: this,
1: a knee knocker.
0: This was 11 feet, 7 inches. And it just kind of crawled over the hole. You know what I mean? He didn't hit it with a ton of pace. Just kind of crawled over the hole and in for the win.
1: Well, he didn't waste any time either.
0: But
1: stepped up and drilled it.
0: Well, actually, is that the one where he was moving on the Sam Burns putt?
1: I don't.
0: Because he doesn't waste a lot of time. He's a quick player. But anyway, you know, there were some obviously interesting developments in the Open Championship too. It all runs together. Was it Friday that Bryson DeChambeau was given a 2-shot penalty for improving his lie, stomping down the tall grass?
1: Yeah.
0: He threatened not to play the weekend, and
1: right.
0: that guy, you know, he would have gotten into the weekend 1 shot off the lead. Instead, he was 3 shots off the lead, and you know, there was questions about Ryan Fox, who was actually moving during one of Sam Burns' putts before he putted even. And he was kind of in the peripheral vision. And was a big thing on X about whether that was, you know, appropriate or not. Because Fox plays fast. As you mentioned, he didn't waste any time on that winning putt.
1: Yeah.
0: He plays fast. So, but it was interesting. So that kind of kicked off the day. Then you had the Brewers started before the World Cup finale, but I think finish after. I can't remember the exact order. But then you had the World Cup, which Spain defeated Argentina 1-0. One team bombarded the goalie. That was Spain bombarding Argentina. Argentina did not even have a shot attempted in regulation.
1: Looked like their strategy was, let's get this to penalty
0: shots. It was crazy.
1: You know, it's what are you doing?
0: Crazy.
1: And then did you watch the consolation game on Saturday?
0: Oh, I was going to get to that, but I wasn't going to do it now because, yeah, I did watch the consolation game on. Well, I watched the second half. I was watching some. I can't remember what I was watching on TV, and then I turned it over to that, and it was 4-0 at halftime.
1: Yeah. I mean, there was 10 goals scored
0: 10
1: in that
0: goals,
1: game.
0: 6-4.
1: That was great.
0: Yeah, because they treated it like an all-star game, as proven my point. Nobody cares about the third place game, and they treated it that way, and that's why it might have been the most entertaining match of the entire World Cup.
1: Because right, they treated it, why don't you play that wide open all the time?
0: Because they treated it like an all-star game, as I said, and once again, me knowing football. As I said all last week, nobody cares about the third place, and
1: well,
0: it was
1: they
0: proven.
1: Seem to care.
0: It was proven.
1: They were having fun. They cared.
0: Well, they had fun, but it was that would nobody cared about whether they won or lost. All right, it is 7-11 on the Bill and Rookie Experience. 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Some isolated storms today, low 80s, and then a stretch of sunshine tomorrow through Saturday, with highs in the upper 70s to low to mid 80s over the next week. So you got that going for you, which is nice. 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
3: Good morning, Fan Nation. In baseball, William Contreras hit a 3-run home run in the bottom of the ninth off closer Pete Fairbanks to give the Brewers a 3-1 win over the Miami Marlins Sunday. Fairbanks trying to protect a 1-run lead and instead ended up with his third blown save that extended Miami's losing streak to a season high 6. In the bottom of the ninth, Jackson Chourio singled, Bryce Tarang walked. With one out, Contreras, who pinch hit for Jake Bowers in the seventh, connected on a 1-2 pitch for his 10th home run of the season and second career
10: career game-winning homer. Manager Pat Murphy talked about the decision to use Contreras in the seventh.
11: To come in the game late, which he's a guy that catches every day, so when he gets those off days, he savors them. But I just felt like coming off the All-Star break, even though he had the busyness of the All-Star week, I knew his legs were good and, you know, I could put him in for two at-bats. So, yeah, I was fortunate it happened that way.
10: So the Brewers sweep the weekend series, and now they remain at home to welcome in the New York Mets for a three-game set. Starting tonight, it's Jacob Mizorowski facing former Brewer righty Freddy Peralta in the series opener. Brewers pitcher Brandon Woodruff told reporters before Saturday's game that he will have to undergo surgery again on his right shoulder, the same surgery he had after the 2023 season, and he says he's not sure how long the recovery time will be.
15: You know, I haven't even thought about timelines. The good news is I know exactly what this rehab entails. You know, I'm never closing the door on pitching. Like, I'm getting this with the intention of rehabbing and taking care of that and being able to pitch again.
10: His last recovery was about 20 months between surgery and when he returned to the mound. Elsewhere in the NL Central, Nico Hoerner had a bases-loaded triple, four runs batted in, as the Cubs pounded the Twins 10-1. The Pirates won their fifth straight interleague series, beating Cleveland 7-1 behind Paul Skene's eight-strikeout effort. The Diamondbacks rallied from an early 7-0 deficit and beat the Cardinals 8-7 in 10 to take 2 out of 3 in that series. And Hunter Green struck out 7 over 6 innings. The Reds beat the Rockies 9-6 to take 2 out of 3 in Colorado. In minor league baseball, the Wisconsin Timber Rattlers were no-hit yesterday, a combined no-hitter by two Quad Cities River Bandits pitchers, 11-0 the final. Bandits win, and the Beloit Skycarp win combined to knock the Timber Rattlers out of first place in the second half standings. D.L. Hall made the start for the Rattlers on a rehab assignment from the Brewers. He pitched just one scoreless inning, gave up a hit, had a strikeout. Timber Rattlers off today. They're in South Bend to begin a series tomorrow. The NFL is just a week or so away. All 32 NFL teams get back to work over the next couple of weeks with training camp beginning. Rookies have already reported in Seattle and San Francisco. The Packers will start filing in next week. First day of training camp, 1 week from Wednesday. In golf, Ryan Fox drilled a birdie putt on 18 to win the Open Championship at Royal Birkdale, his first major title. He was one shot better than Cameron Young, two better than Sam Burns, his third career PGA Tour win. In soccer, Spain are the champions. They took down Argentina 1-0 in extra time to secure their second ever World Cup championship. Ferran Torres scored in extra time as Spain held on from East Rutherford. And in NASCAR, Joey Logano took the checkered flag in North Wilkesboro in the Window World 450. The in-season challenge concludes next Sunday at the Brickyard 400 at Indy. And that is your latest Sports Flash. I'm Bill Rabior, Sports Radio 107.5 and 1400, The Fan.
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16: 7:21 on the BRX Monday edition of the program. Hope your weekend was a good one. Boy, we got a lot. A lot of great weather over the weekend to do a lot of things. I did get around to golfing as I continued my journey around northeast Wisconsin. Went over to Gresham on Saturday morning, played Pine Hills. Never played Pine Hills. Part of the North Star Casino thing. They have stay-and-plays up there. Nice course. There's about four or five holes that I absolutely hate on it, but they're blind shots. It's a course you have to play a couple of times to know what you're doing, particularly on about four or five holes, which I kind of hated.
17: Mm-hmm.
16: But at the end, as we were talking, we were going, yeah, I don't know if I'd come back out here again or not. And then by the time we finished, I said to the guys, I know what we've talked about this. I said, you know, there are a few holes. I hate one. I hate 10. I hated that par five that went straight uphill. But I said, I think I'd come back and play again.
17: Well, there you go.
16: They had a couple of really, really nice,
17: give it time,
16: aesthetically pleasing holes. But yeah, it's a course that you have to play a couple of times to know where you have to hit the golf ball and all that. But as I continue my trek around northeast Wisconsin and try out other golf courses that I've never played before, so there you go. And then I'll get back to my old faithful of Irish Waters, Royal Scott, you know, places that are hang out on the golf card,
18: mm-hmm.
16: things of that nature. Terry Nashwabanon, you had mentioned this to me during the break. We were talking about how the Wisconsin Timber Rattlers got swept over the weekend by Quad Cities.
18: Yes.
16: And they got no hit yesterday.
18: Yes.
16: Terry Nashwabanon says, and how about that Churio kid? No, not the one in Milwaukee, but Kendry Churio, no relation, the Royals' number one prospect from Quad Cities. What a pitching gem yesterday. Could be the next Jordano Ventura. Can't wait for Thursday at the OC. That's Churio. They're related, though, right?
18: Yeah, they're first cousins from what I saw. I looked it up. They're first cousins. Didn't explain the, you know, if it's their mothers or sister or whatever. But
16: there is some sort of relation there.
18: They're first cousins. Yeah. This kid's only 18, though. This Kendry just up, Nabal.
16: Well, good for him. So it sounds like they are related in some form or fashion. Mike and Cecil says, a little sports math for you fellas. Breakdown of Woody's final lines. $709,500 an inning. $680,850 a strikeout, $76,740 a strike, and $49,950 per pitch. I'm assuming that's his salary for this season based on these season numbers before the injury has put him on the shelf for the remainder of the year and maybe his career.
18: Nice work. Well, get it.
16: I mean, we talked about that before, man. What they need to do is they need to make the score bug a little more interesting and put the guy's numbers right there in the lower right-hand corner, tally up his bankroll.
18: Price per pitch. Bam.
16: Yeah, and then if he gets a K, and he is, you do one of those graphics like it flashes, explodes out, boom! $76,250 for the K, you know. You're going to have so much fun with the graphics if you did that.
18: It would be good.
16: I mean, just kind of a scroll. I mean, even on like a ticker. You could run a ticker at the bottom of the screen like they do when they're giving you score updates.
18: Yeah.
16: Just run a ticker at the bottom. That strike is $49,740. That strikeout is worth $282,300.
18: He just crossed $500,000 for the day.
16: Yeah, whatever. It'd be great. Totally great. Grumpy Old Man says, sports radio on Saturday morning was saying the NFL should do a third place game. It would be lit. I mean, the new sports talk is so bad outside of 6 a.m. to 6 p.m. Monday through Friday. Huh? Oh, this new sports talk outside of 6 a.m. to 6 p.m. Monday through Friday is bad. A third place game? No. Well, but you're saying they were talking about it on the radio show. I get kind of see what you're saying.
18: Oh, well, yeah, I got it for the first
16: time. Yeah, I did not. I get it. Yeah. How stupid would that be? Just like this story written, I saved this one. This story, in case it got brought up, Mbappe's historic World Cup goal record and Golden Boot deserve a massive asterisk. The French superstar surpassed Lionel Messi's goal record in a meaningless third-place match, raising questions about the value of FIFA's most useless game. Yeah, because Mbappe became the World Cup's all-time leading goal scorer in a game that other, and he brought up the point that why should this goal even count? He's playing an extra game. When you get knocked out, you're done. You're supposed to be done. It's a knockout tournament. Why are they even playing it? Soccer's third place game gives you an honor really nobody even cares about or remembers. It's a tier above a glorified friendly and several tiers below the Club World Cup final. Quick, who played in the third place match in the 2006 World Cup? Time's up. It was Germany versus Portugal, but you didn't know that.
18: I did not. That's a good point. I don't think there's those stats should count.
16: Now, was the 6-4 game entertaining? Yeah, perhaps. It wasn't in the first half, 4-0. And it was back and forth. It looked exactly like an all-star game. NBA, NHL,
18: yeah,
16: whatever it was.
18: Same thing.
16: Looked exactly like an all-star game.
18: Mm-hmm.
16: But they, you know, they go on to talk about it, about how it's a joke. I get it. The Olympics still play for a bronze medal, and that makes all the sense in the world when medals are everything. FIFA certainly heard the pleas to scrap it because nobody involved treats it like they did the semifinals. They just lost, and coaches rotate entire lineups. Stars sit out entirely. Enjoy the show, Harry Kane. Right? He didn't even play for England.
18: He didn't?
16: Nope. And coaches make decisions they typically don't. Didn't you see Thomas Tuchel not retreat and bring on Dan Byrne? So, and it goes on and on and on. But we already knew, and if you didn't know going in, you know now that it's ridiculous, a third place game.
18: Well, maybe they'll revisit it. It doesn't sound like it. But I the bottom line is I don't think those numbers should count.
16: Doug says they play the third place game because it all goes all the way back to when they played youth soccer. Everybody gets a participation trophy. I know we joked about that.
18: They've been playing these games forever. They used to play a consolation game in the NCAA tournament. They did that for a long time.
16: And then they did the right thing and scrapped it.
18: Well, maybe so. Maybe that's the case. Maybe they did do it for the right thing. But the point is, they've been playing these types of games forever. And the players don't mind. I mean, it's another game they get to play. But now there's so much money involved that it distorts the whole thing. If you ask me.
16: Kurt says if both of the Churio baseball players have the same last name, wouldn't that mean their dads are brothers? Makes sense.
18: Well, not necessarily.
16: Why not? If they're cousins?
18: His dad could be... His dad's sister could be,
16: I suppose,
18: the other one's mother. Well, I mean, think about your cousins.
16: And
18: should
16: have kept,
18: just,
16: it should have kept
18: your
16: mom's
18: dad's
16: name.
18: Brothers are not the cousins.
16: Chris P says, rookie, what about Hickory Hills and Chilton? Great golf course. I'll have to look it up. I think I've come across that. Is that a 9-holer or an 18-hole? I'll Google that because 9 holes don't count. It's not a regulation round. Got to play 18.
18: What if you play it twice?
16: Nah, it doesn't count. It's 18 holes, but
18: all
16: it's
18: these
16: not.
18: Rules.
16: It's,
18: why you got all these rules?
16: It's 18.
18: Play golf.
16: It's 18 holes, but it's not a regulation round. For instance, like if you go to Thornbury, the 9-hole course, and they've got two sets of pins.
18: Yeah.
16: They got a white set and a red set.
18: Yeah.
16: Now we're getting into a gray area. It's debatable. I could lean toward that. But if you just play the same 9-hole course twice, not a regulation round.
18: Okay.
16: All right. I'm just telling you. It is 7:31 on the Bill and Rookie Experience. 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You're going to kill it. 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It's fixable. Our daily trip around the National Football League. The other football. 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
0: What's the biggest difference in Gannon's defense that you've noticed so far?
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23: 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Knowing that you got the group and you learning how to trust each other.
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18: Good morning, Fan Nation. The Brewers' bats came alive just in time to begin the second half with a three-game sweep of the Marlins. Shut out on a pair of singles through the first eight innings on Sunday. The Brewers trailed 1-0 when Jackson Chourio led off the bottom of the ninth with a single. Bryce Terang walked. Then William Contreras stepped to the plate.
29: Contreras at the plate came on as a pinch hitter in the seventh inning.
30: Fly ball left center. It is back. It is gone. Say goodnight, Wild Bill.
18: While on Brewers TV, Contreras' three-run shot, his 10th home run of the year, gives the Brewers the win and the weekend sweep of the Marlins. Milwaukee now back to 25 games over 500 with their 100th game of the regular season on tap tonight. A premium pitching matchup, Jacob Mizorowski against former teammate Freddie Peralta and the New York Mets. Now, there was some bad news over the weekend as the Brewers revealed that starter Brandon Woodruff will be out for the rest of the season as he will undergo a second surgery on his ailing right shoulder.
15: I've got to have surgery. It's unfortunate. And, you know, for me personally, I've got to go ahead and attack this rehab with the goal in mind of pitching again. So this is something I've got to have regardless if I'm 50 years old or right now.
18: Woodruff added he's hopeful to have the procedure done in the next few weeks and begin his rehab with the goal of pitching again. Now to the rest of the NL Central. Shota Imanaga pitched 7 shutout innings. The Cubs hammered the Twins 10-1 at Wrigley. Pirates beat the Guardians 7-1. Paul Skeens gave up 1 run, struck out 8-7. The Diamondbacks were down 7-0 to the Cardinals and came back to win 8-7 in 10 in Arizona. And the Reds beat the Rockies 9-6 in Colorado. Tyler Stevenson homered twice for Cincy, his third career multi-homer game. In minor league baseball, Kendry Churio and Emmanuel Reyes combined on a no-hitter for the Quad Cities River Bandits. They hammered the Timber Rattlers 11-0 Sunday. The Bandits win, combined with a win by the Beloit Skycarp over Cedar Rapids, knocked Wisconsin out of first place in the second half West Division standings for the first time since the second half started. The Timber Rattlers off today. They'll return to action tomorrow with Game 1 of a series in South Bend against the Cubs. In NFL news, the return of football is on the horizon. All 32 teams get back to work over the next couple of weeks with the arrival of training camp. Rookies for the Seahawks and 49ers have already reported. Elsewhere, rookies for the Bills, Panthers, Texans, Dolphins, and Patriots will be reporting tomorrow. The Packers will start filing in next week. First day of training camp, 1 week from Wednesday. In golf, Ryan Fox captured his first career major after winning the Open at Royal Birkdale. He finished atop the leaderboard by 1 stroke after sinking a birdie putt on 18 to finish 10 under, 1 shot better than Cameron Young. Defending champ Scottie Scheffler finished tied for 4th. In soccer, Spain are the world champions. They took down Argentina 1-0 in the World Cup final yesterday. Ferran Torres scored in extra time as Spain held on from East Rutherford. And Spain denies Argentina a repeat championship. And in NASCAR, Joey Logano took the checkered flag at the Window World 450 from North Wilkesboro. It's his first victory of the year. Denny Hamlin, Chase Briscoe, Ty Gibbs, and Shane Van Gisbergen rounded out the top 5. And that is your latest Sports Flash. 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
16: And our daily trip around the NFL brought to you by Pep's Draft House Pizza, the official frozen pizza of the BRX. 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Bill, I know how much you love the NFL going to other countries, the international games. I know you're a big fan.
18: I'm a big fan.
16: I don't know if you saw this story over the weekend, but Roger Goodell says he's eyeing an NFL game in Japan.
18: Terrific.
16: And other countries as well. Well, you know, the NFL's made it clear that they're on a mission to take over the world. And they're going to play 10 international games in this upcoming, well, in 2027, I should say. This year, the league has 9 international games scheduled in 7 countries and on 4 continents. 10 games in 2027. With the NFL eyeing new locations in the future. During a recent interview with Sportico at Fanatics Fest, NFL Commissioner Roger Goodell was asked about one international market he wanted his league to crack. Not one, I got about 10, Goodell said. We had a game in Tokyo, but it was a preseason game, so we want to do a regular season game now. It's true that the NFL has actually been to Japan. In fact, they played games in Tokyo and Osaka. Back in the day, the league used to play what was called an American Bowl game. These were preseason matchups that took place in late July or early August. That's actually where Terrell Davis of the Denver Broncos made a mark on the Broncos, I believe, over in Tokyo during a preseason game.
18: Okay, I didn't know that preseason game was in Japan.
16: There are a couple of teams that could be natural fits to play in Japan. The Rams have a stake in the country thanks to the NFL's Global Markets Program. So, anyway, the point being is they want to go to Japan, and he's got like 10 other countries in mind. Australia, we know, is one of them. Maybe New Zealand. I'm trying to wrap my brain around what 10 countries that he'd want to be going to. But anyway.
18: None of them don't know professional football exists.
16: Anyway, that's the story, Rory.
18: Oh, I
16: but
18: can't
16: I know
18: wait.
16: You're a big fan of
18: can't
16: international
18: wait.
16: Games.
18: Can't wait. You know what else I can't wait for?
16: What?
18: Packers, Bears. Every year, twice a year.
16: I don't even know what you're talking about there.
18: Tight end Colston Loveland of the Bears went from Michigan, Ohio State hatred in college now to Packers-Bears rivalry in the NFL. In his rookie year, Loveland said he noticed distinct similarities in how Jim Harbaugh handled the Ohio State rivalry at Michigan to Ben Johnson's approach to the Packers in Chicago. For sure, he said, as far as like in the building, what are you doing to beat Ohio State every day? That was where the rivalry was in Michigan. Every TV, everything. That's how it is at the Bears, too. As he said on the Bussin' with the Boys podcast last week, Johnson ignited the flames of the Bears-Packers rivalry, taking a page from Harbaugh the moment he was hired. He's tossed fire at Wisconsin. First, it was the barb about beating Matt LaFleur during his run in Detroit. Then came the further quips, brisk handshakes and blunt words about detesting the Packers. Harbaugh's focus on the game in Ann Arbor helped Michigan flip an 8-game losing skid against its rivals and turned that into a 4-game winning streak. Loveland was around for the final three of those games. Johnson lost his first game against the Packers but followed up with back-to-back victories, including that wild card comeback win. Loveland said, everybody's only talking about the Packers. You can't go a day without talking about them, talking about beating them, talking about the bad things. So it's very comparable to Michigan. So it's, rivalry is alive and well.
16: Behind closed doors in Green Bay, the rivalries, the division rivalries might be talked about and might be emphasized, but they don't do it outwardly.
18: They do not.
16: And it's somewhat annoying, if you want to know the truth, that you should...
18: It's like they don't pay attention to it or don't give it enough attention.
16: It's like they just want to just do the standard boring cliche.
18: Right. Yeah.
16: It's just another game, you know, one game at a time, yada, yada, yada. And it's actually kind of annoying. It's refreshing to hear the butchers talk like this, that it's always Green Bay, Green Bay, Green Bay. And it's interesting when they get new coaches, it's always about beating the Packers, not necessarily beating the Lions or the Vikings. Packers, Packers, Packers. And it's the same thing when the Lions, when they hire a coach, it's about beating the Packers. And it would be nice if the Packers would embrace that and outwardly say, yeah, because they are division games. We're not all idiots. We know how important they are and how meaningful they are. Now, it's just beyond football. It's the fan bases, and it's the best way to get to the playoffs, winning your division. And it would be nice if they said, yeah, we freaking hate the Butchers. We hate the Vikings, whatever it may be. But they're all, oh, you know, it's just as important as playing the Carolina. I agree. I know.
18: His comments talked about how Johnson is... fuel the flames, and LaFleur doesn't do it.
16: And it's freaking annoying, quite frankly. And it'd be nice if they would embrace it. The attorney for the Arizona Cardinals, director of college scouting, Ryan Gold, who was suspended indefinitely Friday. I'm not sure if you saw this story or not.
18: I heard the headline, but I didn't see the story.
16: For violating the NFL's gambling policy, called the league's accusations blatantly false, and said his client is appealing his suspension. Gold's attorney says, Ryan Gold has been an outstanding NFL executive for over a decade. The accusations made by the league regarding his participation in prohibited gambling activities are blatantly false. We have demanded an appeal, and we look forward to clearing his good name. So the NFL on Friday said its investigation determined that Gold provided confidential, non-public, inside information regarding 2026 draft selections by the Cardinals before the picks were announced and that Gold also participated in parlay bets on NFL and college games. The league didn't say to whom Gold had provided the information. Remind me. I've got what I think is an interesting story that is not related to this, but is exactly like this.
18: Okay.
16: And I'll tell you about it after the 8 o'clock news. Remind me, because I find it, I think it's interesting.
18: Okay.
16: So, carry on.
18: Look forward to that. Well, remember the off season?
16: Do I remember the off season?
18: Well, it's still the off season, but early
16: in the off season. I remember like it would last an entire week.
18: The Packers traded Dontavian Wicks to the Philadelphia Eagles. Remember when they did that? After three seasons with the Packers, Wicks is now an Eagle, a new team in green.
16: Yep.
18: But aside from the color scheme, Wicks is familiar with Philly's top wide receiver, Devontae Smith, and is acquainted with the offensive system that he's joining, as another Packers transplant, Sean Mannion, is the Eagles' new offensive coordinator. Wicks, former Packers wide receivers coach, Ryan Mahaffey, is also on board at the Eagles as a run game coordinator slash tight ends coach. He said, via the Eagles' website, Wick said, me and Sean built a relationship just like Coach Mahaffey. Relationships play a big part in things. So I felt like that was a big part of the reason why, you know, the trust for me to be here and be there for them to bank on me. I messed that up.
16: What?
18: The Eagles banked on Wicks to the tune of a one-year, $12.5 million extension that has him tied to the club through the 2027 season after they acquired him for the Packers in exchange for a pair of day three draft picks. I just want to say I'm blessed to be able to be in this position, said Wicks. It just showed me the love, the value and love that Philly has for me, and I want to come out and show them what I'm worth. He's still just 25, coming off a season in which he produced 30 catches for 332 yards and two touchdowns. Those are career low numbers, by the way. But even with injuries to Jaden Reed and tight end Tucker Kraft, Wicks was lost in the shuffle behind Romeo Doubs and Christian Watson. Now he'll get a chance, and of course, Matthew Golden. And then Savion Williams actually got more run than he did, right? So he said, we are still learning the offense and the new way of doing things around here in Philly. I get some questions going into what I know, but we're all still learning. We're all getting better. It's not hard. It's just the details. I don't know if there's anybody around here that's wishing anything but good luck to Dontavian Wicks.
16: Yeah, I mean, I have no ill will toward him.
18: No, I wish he does. I hope he does well.
16: It's kind of interesting because they always talked about his potential. A lot of people thought he had more talent than some others,
18: yeah,
16: but never really got an opportunity here for whatever reason it may be. But you kept hearing about how skilled this guy was and yada, yada, yada. And then they didn't even try to move him up the charts, let's say, and make him the fourth option or anything like that. And then they ship him off to Philly for cheap.
18: You know, there's also another former Packer in that receiving room, Samari Toure.
16: Yeah.
18: Is with the Eagles, too.
16: Somehow scratching out a living in the NFL. Good for him.
18: Yeah. Right, hey man, sometimes it's all about the situation. It's
16: about the opportunities.
18: Yep.
16: All right, we'll leave it there. That is your daily trip around the NFL brought to you by Pep's Draft House Pizza. The summer of pizza rolls on. Follow them on all their social media platforms. And don't forget to go to our website, thefan1075.com, and register for the summer of pizza, Pep's Draft House Pizza prize package. A couple of charcoal grills in there, a wood-burning pizza oven, charcoal to light those grills, and, of course, a year's supply of Pep's Draft House Pizza.
18: Two Weber grills, one 22-inch kettle, and then a Smoky Joe.
16: Yeah.
18: The little smaller one.
16: You got all sorts of versatility.
18: A year at Draft House Pizza and two 20-pound bags of Kingsford.
16: There you go.
18: Come on.
16: You're welcome. 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
11: 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Speculation is swirling around Lionel Messi's international future following Argentina's heartbreaking 1-0 extra time loss to Spain in the FIFA World Cup final. The 39-year-old was visibly emotional on the pitch at MetLife Stadium, taking it all in for what's likely the final time. He's the greatest to do it, but will that last? I'm Drake Toll.
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18: Good morning, Fan Nation. In baseball, William Contreras hit a three-run home run in the bottom of the ninth off closer Pete Fairbanks to give the Brewers a 3-1 win over the Miami Marlins Sunday. Fairbanks trying to protect a one-run lead and instead ended up with his third blown save that extended Miami's losing streak to a season-high six. In the bottom of the ninth, Jackson Chourio singled, Bryce Terang walked. With one out, Contreras, who pinch hit for Jake Bowers in the seventh, connected on a 1-2 pitch for his 10th home run of the season and second career game-winning homer. Manager Pat Murphy talked about the decision to use Contreras in the seventh.
33: To come in the game late, which he's a guy that catches every day, so when he gets those off days, he savors them. But I just felt like coming off the All-Star break, even though he had the busyness of the All-Star week, I knew his legs were good and, you know, I could put him in for two at-bats. So, yeah, I was fortunate it happened that way.
18: So the Brewers sweep the weekend series, and now they remain at home to welcome in the New York Mets for a three-game set. Starting tonight, it's Jacob Mizorowski facing former Brewer righty Freddy Peralta in the series opener. Brewers pitcher Brandon Woodruff told reporters before Saturday's game that he will have to undergo surgery again on his right shoulder, the same surgery he had after the 2023 season, and he says he's not sure how long the recovery time will be.
15: You know, I haven't even thought about timelines. The good news is I know exactly what this rehab entails. You know, I'm never closing the door on pitching. Like, I'm getting this with the intention of rehabbing and taking care of that and being able to pitch again.
18: His last recovery was about 20 months between surgery and when he returned to the mound. Elsewhere in the NL Central, Nico Hoehner had a bases-loaded triple, four runs batted in as the Cubs pounded the Twins 10-1. The Pirates won their fifth straight interleague series, beating Cleveland 7-1 behind Paul Skene's eight-strikeout effort. The Diamondbacks rallied from an early 7-0 deficit and beat the Cardinals 8-7 in 10 to take 2 out of 3 in that series. And Hunter Green struck out 7 over 6 innings. The Reds beat the Rockies 9-6 to take 2 out of 3 in Colorado. In minor league baseball, the Wisconsin Timber Rattlers were no-hit yesterday. A combined no-hitter by two Quad Cities River Bandits pitchers. 11-0 the final. Bandits win, and the Beloit Skycarp win combined to knock the Timber Rattlers out of first place in the second half standings. D.L. Hall made the start for the Rattlers on a rehab assignment from the Brewers. He pitched just one scoreless inning, gave up a hit, had a strikeout. Timber Rattlers off today. They're in South Bend to begin a series tomorrow. The NFL is just a week or so away. All 32 NFL teams get back to work over the next couple of weeks with training camp beginning. Rookies have already reported in Seattle and San Francisco. The Packers will start filing in next week. First day of training camp, 1 week from Wednesday. In golf, Ryan Fox drilled a birdie putt on 18 to win the Open Championship at Royal Birkdale, his first major title. He was one shot better than Cameron Young, two better than Sam Burns, his third career PGA Tour win. In soccer, Spain are the champions. They took down Argentina 1-0 in extra time to secure their second ever World Cup championship. Ferran Torres scored in extra time as Spain held on from East Rutherford. And in NASCAR, Joey Logano took the checkered flag in North Wilkesboro in the Window World 450. The in-season challenge concludes next Sunday at the Brickyard 400 at Indy. And that is your latest Sports Flash. I'm Bill Rabior, Sports Radio 107.5 and 1400, The Fan.
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16: We are getting close to 8 o'clock here on the BRX. I say good morning to Bob Lemieux, Lemieux Toyota, South Oneida Street, Green Bay. And Bob, we're hankering for an update on Lemieux's summer savings business.
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0: We got you covered there. 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
16: Bob, appreciate it. Bill will do it next hour with you.
0: Okay, can't wait.
16: All right, thanks. Bob Lemieux, Lemieux Toyota, South Oneida Street, Green Bay, 8 o'clock on the BRX.
3: ABC News, I'm Sherry Preston. Changing of the guard in London.
5: I have just come from Buckingham Palace, where I have accepted His Majesty the King's invitation to form a government.
3: Andy Burnham stepping in as Prime Minister as Keir Starmer steps out. The Pentagon identifying two soldiers killed last week as a part of the war with Iran. They are 25-year-old Tyler Feehan and 19-year-old Isabella Gonzalez killed in a strike in Jordan. President Trump speaking as the U.S. hit Iran for the ninth night in a row.
1: Iran has been very, very badly damaged. They've lost everything almost militarily. They've got very little left. They've got some missiles. They've got some drones. They've got some manufacturing ability, not much.
3: Taylor Farm still recalling lettuce, despite word now that one test showing a parasitic bug that's made hundreds sick was a false positive. This is ABC News.
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8: 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And this is a quick hitter with Marcus.
13: Kyle Harrison doesn't have a ton of innings from last year just because he was shuttled between a couple of different teams, and then he was shuttled in between the starting rotation and the bullpen. And then Logan Henderson, don't forget about him. He's been hurt a ton, 103 innings last year. So you have all these guys that don't have just the consistent track record year in, year out of getting all those starts and innings. That's the one thing about Freddie Peralta that you could rely on. That's the difference, and that does seem fragile to me, Marcus, and I do think and I do hope that they do acquire another starting pitcher, at least one, mm-hmm. of a guy, you know, a veteran guy, just to be able to be that guy that you can insert every single fifth or sixth day into the rotation.
23: Yeah, and you talked about you got to be smart long-term with Miz. Like, if you could guarantee me right now that in September, there's going to be no wall punching, no freak injuries to the staff, like no bad luck Brewer stuff that happens at the very end of the season just before the playoffs. If you could guarantee me that this is as bad as it gets with the rotation, I'd sign up for that right now. Just tell me, you know, with 100% certainty that Miz is going to be Miz, Cy Young Miz come playoff time, and who wouldn't take that?
13: Right, exactly, yeah.
8: If you want to talk sports, then you better call Eversole. Monday through Friday from 2 to 6 on The Fan.

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1: We still have 2 hours to go, so grab a drink.
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3: It's very complicated.
4: .806 on the Bill and Rookie Experience. Second half of the program begins right now. Hope your weekend was a great one. And we're kicking it off in style here on the BRX on the Fan and the Free Fan app. A couple of notes here real quick. First of all, I Googled this. And here's the AI answer. It says Jackson Churio and Kendry Churio are not related. Take that for whatever it's worth.
5: Yeah, I saw that too. But I swear I read this morning that they were cousins, that they were first cousins. So maybe that was wrong. Who knows? Someone will have to ask Jackson about it.
4: Well, the resident Royals fan, Terry, says no relation when he emailed in. So,
5: well, he probably did the same thing we did.
4: Both players are from the same region of Venezuela.
5: Right.
4: But their shared last name is purely coincidental. Maybe in their neck of Venezuela, Churio is the equivalent of like Johnson or Smith here in the United States. The way, Jackson does, his brother, Jason Churio, is with the Cleveland Guardians organization.
5: Oh, really? Okay.
4: So that, couple of other notes. This guy, we were talking about golf in 9 holes versus 18 holes, regulation round, not regulation round. This one must have been talk to text because it's all gobbledygook, but I'll clean it up. At Thornberry, me and my mates golf the white flag and white tees, then the back nine, blue tees and red flag, feels like a different course. I agree with that. And when I play out there, if I've done that, I've done the same thing. That's why I said it's a little bit of a different argument if you play like the Thornberry

0: I wouldn't.
1: Okay, whatever.
0: It's a true story.
1: Artie doesn't from, count in whose book?
0: In the golf book. It's golf regulations. Hello? I'm not just making this up,
1: yeah,
0: Bill.
1: Yeah, sounds like you are.
0: I'm not. Artie from Duck Creek says, was Burns a golfer that if he won the Open, rookie would have fallen out of his chair? No, that was Daniel Brown. And I have no idea where he finished.
1: I think he finished -4, didn't he? That's what you had on the final list.
0: Sure. Then that's where he was. Rick and Nina says, did you see @Raves44 post a picture on X of him cruising around Green Bay on Saturday? Love it. I did,
1: did you see that?
0: I did.
1: Oh, my God. I couldn't believe it.
0: T-Bone 68.
1: I couldn't believe it.
0: I did not know. It looks like you're driving a Camaro or something.
1: That's not mine. I took the picture. Uh-huh. I pulled up behind him at the stoplight.
0: Sure you did. Bill's driving around in a ugly,
1: you know, I don't have
0: fluorescent
1: a Camaro.
0: Yellow Camaro. I don't know what you do. You're like, you don't know me all the time. I don't. Maybe you're cruising around in a Camaro with T-Bone 68 on there.
1: I thought that was hilarious.
0: It
1: I'm
0: is.
1: I'm surprised I didn't get much response from that.
0: I did see that. It was funny. So now I want to get into the story real quick. I told you I had an interesting thing to tell you about the gambling story. At least I find it interesting. Maybe you won't. So we had in our daily trip around the NFL a story of a college scouting, director of college scouting, Ryan Gold of the Arizona Cardinals, who's been suspended indefinitely for breaking the NFL's gambling policy. And what did he say? The accusations made by the league are false. Let's see. Yeah, the NFL said on Friday, determined that Gold provided confidential, non-public, inside information regarding 2026 draft selections by the Cardinals before the picks were announced, and that Gold also participated in parlay bets on NFL and college games. Okay, so kind of like insider trading, right?
1: Kind of, yeah.
0: So this is interesting to me. So as you know, Jackson leaves next week to go work with the University of Minnesota football program.
1: Right.
0: In the equipment department, equipment management.
1: Yep.
0: So on Friday, he got, from the University of Minnesota, he got the Football Student Manager Policy Manual. And it was 16 pages long, and I was reading through it on Friday. It specifically talks about gambling. No gambling on whatever, yada, yada, yada, yada. No gambling.
1: Yeah.
0: Period.
1: Okay.
0: At all. And I bring it up because it's this thing. Remind me, it also says you are going to be around, essentially it says, you're going to be around players, coaches, staff, yada, yada, yada. You're going to hear things. That does not leave the building.
1: Mm-hmm.
0: So, essentially what this guy got busted for, right? Inside information. Yeah. He said, you're going to have information that other people don't have. You're going to hear things, whatever it may be. It stays in the building. Zip it, as you said.
1: Interesting.
0: So when I was reading that story, I'm going, just read a whole policy, a whole manual on this type of stuff. No gambling. What you hear stays in the building. You don't say, you're going to have insider information. You don't tell anybody about it.
1: You know, it's funny because you think that would be a given, but
0: right,
1: obviously they had to put that in writing because there were maybe evidence with it.
0: Or you cover all your bases, you know, like when you buy a toaster, don't drop it, plug it in and take it into the bathtub with you.
1: Yeah,
0: you
1: know,
0: but
1: like, really, you have to put that on the thing?
0: Right, you would think. But yeah, I just thought it was kind of interesting. I'm reading through this whole thing. Very interesting. And they're also like, by the way, when you step into football facilities, you better not have any other school colors, logo, whatever. You know what I mean?
1: That's in there too?
0: Oh, yeah. Oh, yeah. It's like, I said, you better just leave your bangle. Don't wear your bangles. Don't do.
1: No other teams? Like, you couldn't wear Edmonton Oilers?
0: No, I don't think it really says that, but it made clear, like, you better not walk in with, like, an Ohio.

0: Ohio State Buckeye shirt on,
1: yeah, right.
0: Which again you would think would be common sense,
1: right?
0: But you know, but I told him, I said, you just better not wear any of that stuff.
1: Wear that
0: in there,
1: that gopher gear.
0: But exactly, because it's like a uniform. They're getting decked out in all this gopher stuff.
1: Yeah,
0: and I said, dude, you're going to be told what to wear on game day and all that stuff. And that's essentially what they said. When you come to work, you wear this, and then but you don't wear it outside of working.
1: Like, there you go.
0: If you're going out, you better not be wearing your Minnesota Athletics.
1: Okay, yeah.
0: Whatever.
1: Makes sense.
0: So it's an interesting read. And I'm like, dude, you're kind of entering the corporate world right now. So,
1: a little bit.
0: But that whole story with the Arizona Cardinals reminded me of the manual that said, you know, you're going to be privy
1: you're
0: to
1: hear some stuff.
0: Yep, you're going to be privy to some information, and it stays inside the building. Anyway, all right, 8:15 on the BRX. 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It's going to go down like this. Some isolated storms today, low 80s for the high, but then sunshine Tuesday through Saturday with various temperatures in the upper 70s to low to mid 80s. So looks like we get through today and another good week of weather in store for us here in Northeast Wisconsin. That's your forecast on the Fan.
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13: Good morning, Fan Nation. The Brewers' bats came alive just in time to begin the second half with a three-game sweep of the Marlins. Shut out on a pair of singles through the first eight innings on Sunday. The Brewers trailed 1-0 when Jackson Chirio led off the bottom of the ninth with a single. Bryce Terang walked. Then William Contreras stepped to the plate.
14: Contreras at the plate came on as a pinch hitter in the seventh inning.
13: Fly ball. Brewers TV, Contreras three-run shot, his 10th home run of the year, gives the Brewers the win and the weekend sweep of the Marlins. Milwaukee now back to 25 games over 500 with their 100th game of the regular season on tap tonight. A premium pitching matchup, Jacob Mizorowski against former teammate Freddy Peralta and the New York Mets. Now, there was some bad news over the weekend as the Brewers revealed that starter Brandon Woodruff will be out for the rest of the season as he will undergo a second surgery on his ailing right shoulder.
15: I've got to have surgery. It's unfortunate. And, you know, for me personally, I've got to go ahead and attack this rehab with the goal in mind of pitching again. So this is something I've got to have regardless if I'm 50 years old or right now.
13: Woodruff added he's hopeful to have the procedure done in the next few weeks and begin his rehab with the goal of pitching again. Now to the rest of the NL Central. Shota Imanaga pitched 7 shutout innings. The Cubs hammered the Twins 10-1 at Wrigley. Pirates beat the Guardians 7-1. Paul Skeens gave up 1 run, struck out 8 over 7. The Diamondbacks were down 7-0 to the Cardinals and came back to win 8-7 in 10 in Arizona. And the Reds beat the Rockies 9-6 in Colorado. Tyler Stevenson homered twice for Cincy, his 3rd career multi-homer game. In minor league baseball, Kendry Churio and Emmanuel Reyes combined on a no-hitter for the Quad Cities River Bandits. They hammered the Timber Rattlers 11-0 Sunday. The Bandits win, combined with a win by the Beloit Skycarp over Cedar Rapids, knocked Wisconsin out of first place in the second half West Division standings for the first time since the second half started. The Timber Rattlers off today. They'll return to action tomorrow with game 1 of a series in South Bend against the Cubs. In NFL news, the return of football is on the horizon. All 32 teams get back to work over the next couple of weeks with the arrival of training camp. Rookies for the Seahawks and 49ers have already reported. Elsewhere, rookies for the Bills, Panthers, Texans, Dolphins, and Patriots will be reporting tomorrow. The Packers will start filing in next week. First day of training camp, 1 week from Wednesday. In golf, Ryan Fox captured his first career major after winning the Open at Royal Birkdale. He finished atop the leaderboard by 1 stroke after sinking a birdie putt on 18 to finish 10 under, 1 shot better than Cameron Young. Defending champ Scottie Scheffler finished tied for 4th. In soccer, Spain are the world champions. They took down Argentina 1-0 in the World Cup final yesterday. Ferran Torres scored in extra time as Spain held on from East Rutherford. And Spain denies Argentina a repeat championship. And in NASCAR, Joey Logano took the checkered flag at the Winter World 450 from North Wilkesboro. It's his first victory of the year. Denny Hamlin, Chase Briscoe, Ty Gibbs, and Shane Van Gisbergen rounded out the top 5. And that is your latest Sports Flash. 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
16: 824 on the BRX. What was that, Billy?
13: From Messi, too.
16: Oh, yeah. Oh, so we were talking.
13: Got Messi.
16: We were talking during the commercial break. How about when Argentina was trying to tie late in the ball game and Messi got a shot from 20 yards out and hammered it. And the Spain player stood in there and took it right off the face. Oh. I mean, he didn't flinch.
13: No.
16: He didn't. I mean, talk about taking one for the team.
13: Yeah.
16: He didn't. Then he went down like a sack of potatoes. I was amazed that he didn't get a bloody nose or anything.
13: I know.
16: When I was watching him with Mrs. Rookie, and I said to her, that reminds me of a player in hockey taking one. You know what? Going down and blocking a shot.
13: Yeah.
16: Because a lot of times you see guys, the players, like on free kicks, they jump and they turn their head and they're kind of, I want to do this, but I'm really not going to do it. You know,
13: in some way.
16: Exactly. That guy squared up and didn't flinch.
13: Nope.
16: And took it right in the melon for the team.
13: Yeah, he might have saved the day. Who knows?
16: He might have. I mean,
13: that's the goal scored in World Cup history taken out.
16: Yep. And when he crumpled over, and I didn't mock him for once.
13: You didn't?
16: When somebody went down on the ground. Like, oh, well, he got shot.
13: You had plenty of other guys to mock throughout the game.
16: But that was amazing. Right square in the face.
13: Mm-hmm.
16: Jack in Freedom says, 2 rules of life. This goes back to the gambling thing that I was talking to you about with the Cardinals. And then also the manual that Jackson got. You can't teach common sense and you can't fix stupid. There's a certain amount of truth to that. You hope you can fix stupid, but... from Earl says, I'm with you, Rookie. When I play 9, it takes about 3 balls per hole. If playing the same 9 twice counts, I should be able to say I played 24 each time I go out. Huh? What?
13: That math doesn't work at all.
16: I'm not even sure what that even means.
13: But I will say this, mister.
16: Wait, I'm not done. Kyle L. says, Rookie, so if I bet my buddy at golf and we play Village Green and I lose, I don't have to pay him because it doesn't count? I like the way you think.
13: Yeah,
16: no,
13: see?
16: I mean, that's... No, if you've got a bet on your 9-hole round or whatever, you still have to pay up. I mean, whatever your wager is for whatever you... 18 up, that counts, but it's not a regulation 18 hole round or not a regulation round of golf.
13: It counts.
16: If you only play nine,
13: it counts. I looked it up. A standard round of golf is defined as 18 holes. If you play the same nine holes back to back, the USGA recognizes this as effectively one 18 hole round of golf for scoring purposes, especially if it is a regular practice. So if you play the same nine all the time. In such cases, the club should contact the USG or its local handicap authority to publish an 18-hole course rating and slope rating based on the combined 18 holes. See, it does count.
16: USGA can say anything they want, but we all know that playing the same nine holes, same tee boxes, same pin placements isn't regulation. Why do you think they change the pins in a tournament every day?
13: It is regulation.
16: Every day.
13: The USGA says so.
16: Well, the USGA is
17: going to... suck on that one.
16: Wow.
13: Yeah.
16: Wow. Oh, my goodness. The USGA has done a lot of things, and not all of them are accurate or proper or right. So this would fall into that category. You can't play the same tee boxes, the same hole cut back to back,
13: yes,
16: and consider
13: can.
16: That as a regulation 18 holes.
13: Yeah.
16: So then why do they bother changing the tee boxes and cutting different holes for a major championship? Why don't they just say this is the course, go play
13: because
16: it?
13: Because those courses all have 18 holes.
16: So just play the same 18th all 4 days in a row. Call it a regulation, call
13: they
16: it a
13: could.
16: Tournament.
13: They could.
16: Why don't they then?
13: I don't know.
16: Because that's not right.
13: They make it a little more difficult.
16: That's not right.
13: Doesn't mean it didn't happen.
16: It only should count as if you play your nine and then they go change hole locations. Because then you got advanced knowledge played the previous nine.
13: Doesn't make it easier.
16: USGA can say whatever they want. Talk to me about the RNA. I'll go by what the RNA says.
13: Oh, really?
16: USGA is just a made-up organization. The RNA is where it's at. So tell me what they have to say. They are the gatekeepers.
13: Are they?
16: Of golf. Let's see. Mike says, happy Monday morning, BNR. If the Butchers can't go a day without talking about the Packers, there's got to be an inferiority complex down in Hammond. Signs often include constant comparison to others and overcompensation through boasting or being overly critical of others. Tell them, rookie. It's from Michael in Green Bay. Well, I don't know what you want me to tell them. I mean, I like what the Butchers are doing, where they talk about the Packers all the time. They don't hide from it. They don't run from it. Is this game against the Packers more meaningful? Hell yeah, it is. It's the Packers. It's a divisional opponent. It's longest rivalry in football. Of course, it means something to us. Meanwhile, you go over to Green Bay and you ask, so, is there anything special about this matchup with the Bears? Nope, just another game. 1-17, got to do our 1-11th. It's, got to go out there and do what we need to do to win. But there's no greater significance to this game. Now, maybe they say things behind closed doors that are different.
13: Why would they do that?
16: I don't know, but I mean, let's
13: if you're going to say it anywhere, say it in public.
16: Why don't we embrace it?
13: Right?
16: Why don't we embrace it? I mean, once upon a time, when Mike McCarthy was the coach, you knew it was a divisional game because you went into the locker room and on the doors they had big signs that said, Butchers
13: Week.
16: Magnetic signs on the doors.
13: Week.
16: Yep.
13: Vikings Week.
16: But and then
13: Bears
16: it had something
13: week.
16: Like Focus or on it or something. But you knew because they put them up there and they reminded everybody that was a big week because it was a divisional opponent. Ain't none of that going on in the last 7 years.
13: I hear you.
16: To me, you need to embrace it. You need to lean into it, as they like to say.
13: I agree 100%. It makes it better. And, the players have a little bit more knowledge of the history of it than maybe, that would sink in eventually and they care a little bit more. It's important. The fans love it. You know, we said, wow, that's just for the fans. Well, it doesn't have to be. Players could embrace it, too.
16: Absolutely, 100%.
13: Now, back to this golf thing. If listen,
16: okay.
13: If the same nine holes are played twice, the R&A guidance is similar to the USGA's. If the course has a published 18-hole course rating and slope rating, it can be used to post a single 18-hole score. Period. The end. Now, the club may need to publish a temporary 18-hole rating for that specific situation if they don't have an 18-hole rating already.
16: All right. Well, then I'll readjust, because I know there ain't a 9-hole course around here that has an 18-hole rating. Until they get it up to speed and they follow the R&A,
13: you ask?
16: I play them all. I play them all.
13: Okay, well, you
16: know
13: them all. Next time. That has only, if they have only 9 holes, I'll bet you they do.
16: I'll check in. I'll say, I want your 18-hole scorecard with your 18-hole slope and rating. Oh, we don't have that, sir. We're just a 9-hole course. Oh, then I'm out here playing an unofficial round of golf.
13: They treat it as two separate 9-hole rounds, then. Not like it didn't happen.
16: By the way, outside of league, in league only, who goes out and just plays 9 holes?
13: Well, a lot of people do. Maybe you just don't have time for 18. You know, I'm going to go get a quick 9 in.
16: Then hang
13: it up. My brother does it all the time.
16: Then hang it up.
13: My brother does it all the time.
16: Hang it up.
13: After work, go out and get a quick 9 in. Gets to play golf.
16: An unofficial round of golf in. If you ain't it, join league then. If you need to get out and play 9 and get a round in, join a league.
13: Maybe there are no leagues in his area.
16: They've got leagues everywhere.
13: You don't know nothing.
16: Okay, is this Chicago?
13: You know nothing about anything.
16: Is this Jimmy or Steve? Who goes
13: Steve.
16: Out?
13: Steve. Well, they both do. Jimmy does it.
16: Yeah, there's no leagues in the Milwaukee area, and there's no leagues in the greater Chicago
13: Jimmy
16: area.
13: Jimmy used to be in a league. He's not in one anymore. He works at a club. Just for fun, just so he can play golf.
16: So he can just go out and play 9 whenever he wants.
13: Exactly.
16: Wise decision. All right. The Door County Bakery Corsica Sticks, proud sponsors, maybe not anymore after that segment, of the Bill and Rookie Experience.
13: Wow.
16: You know, if you go out and you play an exhausting 9 holes of golf and you're famished after that, it would be nice if you got home and you just went into the cupboard and grabbed out a bag of Door County Bakery Corsica Sticks and just chomped them right out of the bag, snacking right out of the bag. Or maybe you could throw a little meat and cheese on them. Whatever, the Door County Bakery Corsica Stick is very versatile. 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Now you're probably going, okay, where do I get these delicious Door County Bakery Corsica Sticks? Well, thanks for asking. Hy-Vee on Oneida Street, that's the main one here in Green Bay. Aldi Sendix in Milwaukee, if you're listening on the Fan app. Denny's Super Value in Algoma. 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After all, they're made in Door County. 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
21: 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Do your nose dirty a little bit?
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22: 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I feel like it happened how I was supposed to.
9: From
1: Bill and Rookie in the morning, DeMarcus in the afternoon.
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1: 8:41 on the Fan. 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This one comes in, says, Doug says, regarding not talking about the Butchers as if they're a rival, we have a soccer coach who plays for third place. Okay, I don't even get that. Regarding not talking about the Butchers as if they're a rival, as if they're a rival, this must be talk to text, because it says arrival.
2: As in... I arrived?
1: Yes. As in your arrival time.
2: Okay, that's funny.
1: We have a soccer coach who plays for third place. Okay, that's a shot at Matt LaFleur. Okay, I get it. Sometimes talk to text isn't that clear. Tad in Racine sends us something from Aaron Rodgers. The best thing about Butcher fans is every year, this is our year, this is our year. We added this guy and that guy, and we got a new coach from Detroit. Ooh, man, look out, Packers fans. We know, what does every coach that signs with the Butchers say? We got to beat the Packers. The Packers don't give a bleep. They don't, but they need to embrace the rivalry. They need to embrace divisional games. Like I said, maybe they do behind closed doors, but they sure don't act like it means a hill of beans.
2: Right.
1: Outwardly.
2: Yep.
1: And the players are saying, I mean, the players give you a little bit. Yeah, we know it's a division rival and we know what it means and yada yada. But I mean, it's not like, to me, it's not embraced like it should be. And maybe that's just me. But I've been there over there enough years to know what it's like under a regime that embraces it and promotes it and makes sure that the players know what it's all about, along with a regime that doesn't at least outwardly embrace it.
2: Mm-hmm. It's important.
1: David Shano says, River Island in Oconto Falls is a 9-hole course but has two separate tee boxes. If you second nine this, making it an 18-hole course. Well, you can play a different tee box on every 9-hole course if you wanted to. If they didn't change the pins, like it was just a straight-up nine, not like what they have at Thornbury, you can play the whites for one round and the blues for the next or whatever. Doesn't make it official. Randy says, Rookie has all the time in the world to always be able to golf 18. He has a wife that does all the chores at home and takes a ton of vacation time.
2: Good point.
1: Well, maybe you should get your wife to do the chores around the house. Don't blame the game. Don't blame the player. Blame the game.
2: Okay.
1: Mike from Hortonville says, them walk-off games this weekend by the Brewers were awesome. Don't you agree, T-Bone? Hello.
2: What?
1: That was addressed to you.
2: No one's talking to me. What are you talking about?
1: I'll read it again.
2: Okay.
1: Mike in Hortonville says, them walk-off games this weekend by the Brewers were awesome. Don't you agree, T-Bone? Hello.
2: Again, no one talking to me.
1: Greg in Green Bay 2.0 says, I'm not sure if the Woods Golf Course is still open or not, but you want to talk about a conundrum. How about finishing your front nine and going out for a back four? Last time I golfed there, they only had 13 holes. That's true. They sold off five holes for development or whatever. I'm not sure this is taking off, but they're trying to build these short courses that are like 13 holes. I'm not sure if there's a regulation for what a definition of true definition of a short course, but I know that they're trying to make these more popular, and they're popping up every now and then.
2: Hmm. Interesting.
1: A 13-hole course, because 18 takes too long and 9 isn't enough. Calling them short courses. I'm trying to do this on the fly here and see what comes. Yes, 13-hole golf courses do exist. While the standard is 9 or 18, unconventional layouts are gaining popularity as fun, quicker, and more accessible alternatives. And then it gives you a couple of examples. Pioneer Point Golf in Verona, Wisconsin, a highly regarded 13-hole par 3 layout featuring a pick-your-own tee concept that winds through famous inspired golf holes. Brandon Preserve in Brandon, Oregon, a stunning 13-hole par 3 course at the famous Brandon Dunes Resort. But I also know that these 13-hole courses aren't just par 3s, that they have, it's a combo. But it's just a short course, 13 holes. Because 9's not enough, 18's too many time for today's youth.
2: Okay.
1: Who don't have an attention span long enough to play 18 holes.
2: Right.
1: And I think the Woods has modeled themselves after that. So, and I think they're still open.
2: Makes sense.
1: Yep. Scott from Appleton says, everyone needs to stop using talk-to-text. Brutal. That's why I don't use the internet for giving my feedback. But the thing is, if you're driving and you want to participate, you can't text. Talk-to-text. One thing that they haven't figured out totally yet, right?
2: Well, I don't know. I use it all the time. But, yeah, it sometimes misinterprets what you're trying to say. But you're right. If you're driving, that's a great option. Because texting and driving is dangerous.
1: From the 608, division rival games are beneath the failure. Starts with leadership. Butcher's boy, T-Bone. I don't think rival games are beneath the failure. But, I mean, like I said, I don't know how they treat them behind closed doors. But outwardly, it'd be nice if they emphasize them a little bit more and talked about what they mean, and I don't know. It just doesn't seem that way. It's like, come on, man. You got the Butchers this weekend. It's a big one.
2: Maybe we'll have to ask him this year what are they talking about behind the scenes?
1: Well,
2: see if anybody will tell us.
1: We can do that. They open. I mean, does it qualify for the Vikings and Lions as well?
2: Well, sure.
1: The guys, I was going to say, you could talk to them about the Vikings game, but it's going to be game one of the season, so everybody's going to be amped up to begin with.
2: All right.
1: But they still spew that same thing. Yeah, it's a divisional game, but you know, it only counts one. They need the math. Who was the math of? Who is the quarterback that had the math that road games are two games and division game? You know what I mean? It's like you go on the road and you win, that's like two games. Wasn't that like Eric Hipple or something like that?
2: Yeah, it was the Lions QB, I think.
1: Dave Craig. I don't think it was Dave Craig. I won't say Eric Hipple, but it was like he said, like, you go on the road, it's like two games, man. We need some of that math in the Packers locker room. 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
1: History has been made at Royal Brookdale. Ryan Fox has captured his first career major title, winning the 2026 Open Championship with a spectacular birdie on the 72nd hole. The 39-year-old New Zealander delivered a clutch performance, draining a 12-foot putt to finish at 10 under par, edging out Cameron Young by a single shot. An emotional victory for Fox. I'm Drake Toll.
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1: Good morning, Fan Nation. In baseball, William Contreras hit a three-run home run in the bottom of the ninth off closer Pete Fairbanks to give the Brewers a 3-1 win over the Miami Marlins Sunday. Fairbanks trying to protect a one-run lead and instead ended up with his third blown save that extended Miami's losing streak to a season-high six. In the bottom of the ninth, Jackson Chourio singled, Bryce Terang walked. With one out, Contreras, who pinch hit for Jake Bowers in the seventh, connected on a 1-2 pitch for his 10th home run of the season and second career game-winning homer. Manager Pat Murphy talked about the decision to use Contreras in the seventh.
2: To come in the game late, which he's a guy that catches every day, so when he gets those off days, he savors them. But I just felt like coming off the All-Star break, even though he had the busyness of the All-Star week, I knew his legs were good and, you know, I could put him in for two at-bats. So, yeah, I was fortunate it happened that way.
1: So the Brewers sweep the weekend series, and now they remain at home to welcome in the New York Mets for a three-game set. Starting tonight, it's Jacob Mizorowski facing former Brewer righty Freddy Peralta in the series opener. Brewers pitcher Brandon Woodruff told reporters before Saturday's game that he will have to undergo surgery again on his right shoulder, the same surgery he had after the 2023 season, and he says he's not sure how long the recovery time will be.
3: You know, I haven't even thought about timelines. The good news is I know exactly what this rehab entails. You know, I'm never closing the door on pitching. Like, I'm getting this with the intention of rehabbing and taking care of that and being able to pitch again.
1: His last recovery was about 20 months between surgery and when he returned to the mound. Elsewhere in the NL Central, Nico Hoerner had a bases-loaded triple, four runs batted in as the Cubs pounded the Twins 10-1. The Pirates won their fifth straight interleague series, beating Cleveland 7-1 behind Paul Skene's eight-strikeout effort. The Diamondbacks rallied from an early 7-0 deficit and beat the Cardinals 8-7 in 10 to take 2 out of 3 in that series. And Hunter Green struck out 7 over 6 innings. The Reds beat the Rockies 9-6 to take 2 out of 3 in Colorado. In minor league baseball, the Wisconsin Timberrattlers were no-hit yesterday, a combined no-hitter by two Quad Cities River Bandits pitchers, 11-0 the final. Bandits win, and the Beloit Skycarp win combined to knock the Timberrattlers out of first place in the second half standings. D.L. Hall made the start for the Rattlers on a rehab assignment from the Brewers. He pitched just one scoreless inning, gave up a hit, and had a strikeout. Timber Rattlers off today. They're in South Bend to begin a series tomorrow. The NFL is just a week or so away. All 32 NFL teams get back to work over the next couple of weeks with training camp beginning. Rookies have already reported in Seattle and San Francisco. The Packers will start filing in next week. First day of training camp, 1 week from Wednesday. In golf, Ryan Fox drilled a birdie putt on 18 to win the Open Championship at Royal Birkdale, his first major title. He was one shot better than Cameron Young, two better than Sam Burns, his third career PGA Tour win. In soccer, Spain are the champions. They took down Argentina 1-0 in extra time to secure their second ever World Cup championship. Ferran Torres scored in extra time as Spain held on from East Rutherford. And in NASCAR, Joey Logano took the checkered flag in North Wilkesboro in the Window World 450. The in-season challenge concludes next Sunday at the Brickyard 400 at Indy. And that is your latest Sports Flash. I'm Bill Rabior, Sports Radio 107.5 and 1400, The Fan.
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6: ABC News, I'm Sherry Preston. Two Americans killed in the Middle East, now identified as 25-year-old and a 19-year-old soldiers, both killed in Jordan. 17 Americans have died since the beginning of the war with Iran. The U.S. hitting more Iranian targets overnight, the ninth straight night of attacks, the violence pushing up oil prices, gas prices following suit. AAA now says the nationwide average for regular is $4 a gallon. For the seventh time in less than a decade, Great Britain has a new prime minister, Andy Burnham, speaking this morning after being charged by the king to form a new government.
7: I know people at home are fed up with politics. I hear you, and I want to be honest with you. We have not been good enough, and we need to be better.
6: Funeral services are set for today for Nolan Wells. The 18-year-old died during a 4th of July boating trip with friends in Mississippi. Police still investigating the circumstances around his death. This is ABC News.
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13: I want winners.
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5: You better believe it is. Big effing deal indeed. 904 on the BRX. As we get our final hour started here on The Fan and the free Fan app. Well, I missed a text earlier that somebody sent me. Because Brandon Woodruff is out for the year, probably out for next year, and then might try to come back in, 2028? I'm losing track of years. Because he's having the same shoulder surgery that he had the last time around, which kept him out for essentially a year and a half.
1: Yep.
5: And I said, if the Brewers spend another penny on him, because his contract will be over, if the Brewers spend another penny on him, I will bring all my Brewer stuff in and burn it in a barrel.
1: Mm-hmm.
5: And then somebody said, what if the Brewers sign him as a pitching coach? They're still paying him another penny. Does that count? No. I mean, you got to use a little common sense here. As a player, right? Obviously.
1: Of course.
5: Now, if they want him on the coaching staff, that's a whole different story, right? He's great for the clubhouse, what he means, yada, yada, yada. As I said, hire him as a bench coach then. if he's great for all that stuff. As a pitcher, as a team member, as a man, member of the 26-man roster or whatever, then we burn it all. We burn it to the ground, Billy. Now, I don't have a ton of Brewers stuff, but I got some stuff, and we'll burn it all.
15: Enough to start a fire.
5: Yep, exactly. So, if they want to hire him as a coach, that's fine. But as a player, another penny, it all goes up in smoke. Robert and Greenleaf says, Rook and Bill, golf courses will disappear as land values continue to increase. It's a shame to see them go for development needs. It's kind of an interesting statement and thought process. That happened here a few years ago with Highland Ridge, I believe, down in De Pere. They sold off some land. They sold off like nine holes, and it got developed, and I think it's all closed down now, and maybe it's all development now. But that happened in Highland Ridge. There was a golf course that used to be on the golf card a handful of years ago, the Creeks at Ivy Acres, which was out in New Holstein, I want to say. I could be wrong.
15: Yeah.
5: An unbelievable golf course, a great golf course. And then if you remember, they were putting up a wedding barn and all that stuff, and a tornado hit.
15: Right.
5: And destroyed all their equipment and their barn, and they got into... Hortonville. Is it Hortonville?
15: Mm-hmm.
5: Got into a squabble with the insurance company, and whatever happened in that eventually has been bulldozed over now for development.
15: I just looked them up on the web.
5: Mm-hmm.
15: The Creeks at Ivy Acres, Hortonville. This course is permanently closed.
5: Well, part of it's been development, and they were redoing one of the holes at the time. It was a fantastic golf course. And I don't know if they'd still be a golf course versus development had the tornado not come through, because they were putting a lot of money into it.
15: Yeah, seemed like it.
5: But it's like nobody's going to revive it now. Nobody, right? Nobody's going to revive it. Boom, bulldoze it, develop it. It's an interesting statement.
15: Yeah.
5: But at the same time, do you really need to bulldoze golf courses? Because there are, you drive, just drive. There's plenty of land that can be developed. You don't have to bulldoze a golf course.
15: Right.
5: You drive in the outskirts of town. There's plenty of land to be developed. But it is an interesting statement. Let's see. Scott from De Pere, if you make a hole in one on a par three course, does it count? I got to be honest with you. In my books, it probably doesn't. I mean, I know Bill over here. A hole in one. Doesn't matter. It's all in one. I mean, there's got to be, you got to have some sort of pride and ego and dignity, don't you?
15: What's wrong? Well, let's look at it. Okay.
5: Because a par three is not even like a real golf course.
15: If you're going to make a hole in one anywhere,
5: here we go.
15: It's going to be on a par three.
5: Here we go. Yeah, but on a real golf course.
15: So what? It doesn't matter if that's all par threes. It took one shot to put the ball in the hole. Hole in one. It counts.
5: Are you really going to go tell your friends that, I was playing the junior par three course over there, and I knocked one in from 89 yards out. Hole in one.
15: Yeah. Not all par three courses have little 89-yard holes.
5: No. I'm not really... I mean, there's even got to be there's even got, like on a regulation 18-hole course, there's got to be a little bit of

0: Well, good morning, rookie. In your golf course travels, you need to go up to and play a quaint little course called Green Acres. It's up there by Four Seasons where Al Capone used to hang out. I think you might like that little one. It's only a nine-hole course.
1: Okay, so an unofficial round, okay.
0: You'd like it. I think you really would.
1: Okay.
0: It's got some really nice holes. Thanks,
2: well, from
0: guys.
2: What I understand, it's the place to be.
1: All right. Appreciate that. I get that Green Acres from the TV show. I see what you did there. Jack in Freedom says, just text and drive. Okay.
2: Then send us the pictures of the accident you caused.
1: Or the picture, get a ticket.
2: That too.
1: Gravy Old Man from the 1890s says, division games are huge, so having LeSucks downplay them does a disservice to the game.
2: I think you pronounced his name wrong.
1: Spencer says, whether it's by call, text, or talk and text, there's no helping 75% of Fan Nation's commentary. Oh, my goodness. Wade in Green Bay says, while watching the Open this weekend, I am all but certain one of the broadcasters said that Royal Birkdale, or maybe it was Old Course, was the first built as a 12-hole course. Yeah, but that was way back in the day when golf was just developing. And you're like, 12 isn't enough. We need to do 18. Isn't it because isn't there like 18 shots in a bottle of whiskey or something like that? That they, kind of an old wives' tale.
2: That's the
1: story. Came up with 18 holes.
2: Right. Instead of 20 or 15 or whatever, yeah.
1: I mean, if, way back in the day, if they started that, then you refine things. Just you refine the length of a round and all that. Remember last summer when we were going through the year-by-year, the history of the NFL, and remember how they changed the playing field and the size and the, you know, so you do that, right? When you first start out a sport, you refine it.
2: It originally opened as a nine-hole course in 1889.
1: Okay.
2: And it was relocated by 1897, and an 18-hole course was constructed at its current site, according to the AI.
1: Yeah. So you just refine things. Matt says, rookie, seeing you are number one dad and husband and always have time for golf, you should probably bring your clubs when you move Gabby in. Drop her and Mrs. off to put everything away. Go golf 18, then come back and take them to Basta or the Chop House for a nice dinner. They would be okay with that. By the way, Matt, we went to Basta when we were down there for the mandatory orientation about 3 weeks ago. Unbelievably good. Delicious. It's an Italian pizza place in Iowa City. We Chop House was on there, but it's like a steakhouse. It was, but yeah, we went to Basta when we were down there. I should play 18 down there on the University Golf Course. I have looked it up. The Creeks at Ivy are in Greenville, Shiocton. I don't think they are. Not Shiocton, but you said Hortonville, right?
2: That's what it said.
1: Yeah. Scott, who cuts greens at Royal St. Patrick's, says, have you seen the massive amount of development around Royal St. Patrick's? It's here because of the course. We ain't going nowhere, LOL. Well, that's true. A course like that's not, for sure. But I think there are other courses that could. We'll see.
2: It looks like they're building a new range over there across the street.
1: Yeah, it looks like it's a knockoff of Topgolf.
2: Right.
1: It's something like Fourscore or something like that.
2: Right by the hole that I was on in our outing. And
1: yeah.
2: Construction crews were working all day.
1: It looks like it's a knockoff of Topgolf.
2: Mm-hmm.
1: It looks like it's going to be a two-tiered. Yeah, two-tiered. They got nets out there. They got other things going on. But, boy, they are throwing out houses and apartments around Royal St. Patrick's like you wouldn't believe, changing the entire look of the course. And I mean, they are using every inch of land out there to shove in some apartments.
2: Yeah.
1: Like right on top of the fairways and stuff. You better put in some shatterproof glass. That's all I'm saying. We got to keep moving. We'll come back to the talk and text line.

0: after, in case you miss it, because look at the time already, Bill. It's already 9:14. Well, Fan Nation, their voice wants to be heard, and it will be heard, because we're a show by the people, for the people. Now, your forecast brought to you by SureDry. Isolated storms today, 83 for the daytime high. But then we're going to clear up again. It looks like a nice week with a lot of sunshine starting tomorrow. Partly sunny, 78. A lot of sunshine on Wednesday and Thursday and Friday, too. And some sun on Saturday. So summer rolls on here in northeast Wisconsin. 9:15 on the BRX.
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3: And you probably did.
5: That's unbelievable.
3: Bill Rabior has got you covered.
6: Wow. Take that for data.
0: How about that?
7: Yeah, how about that indeed? Well, in case you missed it, police are investigating a home invasion at the Pennsylvania home of former Giants running back Saquon Barkley. They're looking for at least two suspects after they say at least one of them entered Barkley's home early Saturday morning while the Eagles star and his family were home. Not believe that anything was taken. Authorities are investigating whether this incident was connected to a string of thefts targeting pro athletes. Good thing he didn't run into him. In case you missed it, all 32 NFL teams get back to work over the next couple of weeks. Now, the Seahawks and 49ers have already welcomed their rookies back. Elsewhere, the rookies for the Bills, Panthers, Texans, Dolphins, Patriots report tomorrow. Cardinals and Broncos start Wednesday. Browns, Raiders, Chargers, Giants, Titans begin on Thursday. Falcons, Ravens, Chiefs, and Commanders open Friday. The Bears, Bengals, Lions, Jags, Rams, and Jets report on Saturday. And, of course, the Packers next week. It's almost time. In case you missed it, Giants running back Cam Scadabo said he's perfectly fine, quote-unquote, after failing to land a backflip and appear to land awkwardly on his right ankle during an appearance at Fanatics Fest over the weekend. The video began circulating social media of Scadabo attempting a backflip before falling to the ground. He promised to not get hurt before the start of the season. He's recovering from surgery after suffering an open tibia fracture and right ankle dislocation last year. Wicked injury. In case you missed it, the Chicago Blackhawks are rewarding one of their promising young players an extension. Connor Bedard signed a 5-year, $75 million deal Saturday. The top pick in the 2023 draft. He had 30 goals and 45 assists last year, but he's also going to miss the start of the upcoming season after suffering a shoulder injury while training. Today is the 20th of July. On this date in 1858, the first admission fee was charged to watch a baseball game. 50 cents to watch the New York team beat Brooklyn 22-18. And so began the acrimony between owners and players. Because the president's like, hey, we want some of that.
0: How much of that 50 cents do I get?
7: Exactly.
0: None.
7: On this date in 1911, Boston Red Sox Smokey Joe Wood no-hit the Browns 5-0. I'll never forget in the Field of Dreams when the kid gets there and all those players are there, like, hey, there's Smokey Joe Wood. On this date in 1954, American tennis champion Maureen Connolly's right leg is crushed in a horse riding accident, ending a brilliant career at just 19 years of age. On this date in 1958, Tigers future Hall of Fame pitcher Jim Bunning no-hit the Red Sox 3-0. Now, Bunning would go on to serve in both chambers of the U.S. Congress, a member of the United States House of Representatives from 87 to 99, and a member of the U.S. Senate from 99 to 2011. He is the only Major League Baseball athlete to have been elected to both the United States Senate and the National Baseball Hall of Fame. And I'll bet you he's also the only senator to ever throw a no-hitter. On this date in 1965, Yankee pitcher Mel Stottlemyre hit an inside-the-park grand slam at Yankee Stadium in a 6-3 win over the Red Sox. Such pitchers can't hit. On this date in 1973, the White Sox starter Wilbur Wood started and loses both games of a doubleheader against the Yankees. Talked about that not too long ago. He's the last guy to do that. On this date in 1976, Hank Aaron hit his 755th and last home run of his illustrious career. That came off of the Angels pitcher Dick Drago. On this date in 1980 at the British Open Men's Golf Championship at Muirfield, Tom Watson won the third of his five open titles by four shots ahead of a fellow American, Lee Trevino. Also on this date in 1986 at the British Open, this one at Turnberry, Australian Greg Norman won his first major championship. Five shots better of runner-up Gordon Brand. On this date in 1994, former NFL running back, broadcaster, and actor O.J. Simpson offered a $500,000 reward for evidence of his ex-wife's killer. No word on whether or not he paid himself the reward, by the way. Some birthdays on this date, 20th day of July. Born on this date in 1919, Edmund Hillary, the first man to scale Mount Everest. He became Sir Edmund Hillary. On this date in 1929, businessman, Little Caesars Pizza founder, owner of the Detroit Red Wings and the Detroit Tigers, Mike Ilitch, born on this date. Speaking of Detroit, born on this date, Hall of Fame coach, two-time NBA champion, Chuck Daly, born on this date, won both those titles with the Pistons. On this date in 1932, American football executive and diplomat, son of Steelers founder Art Rooney, Dan Rooney, born on this date. Also born on July 20th, 1973, Swedish Hockey Hall of Fame center Peter Forsberg. Born on this date in 1974, Puerto Rican baseball catcher, World Series champion, multiple-time Gold Glove winner, Benji Molina, born on this date in 1974. And last but not least, born on this date in 1975, NBA sharpshooter, who spent the first seven seasons of his career with the Milwaukee Bucks, then four with the Seattle Supersonics, and helped the Boston Celtics win an NBA championship in 2008, and was a key member of the 2013 NBA champion Miami Heat, Ray Allen, born on this date. I came across this little nugget about Ray Allen, which I thought was interesting. He married his college sweetheart, Shannon Walker Williams, in 2008. He has five children, four boys and a girl. His four boys are named Walker, Walter, Winston, and Wynn. And his daughter's name? Tierra. Not a W, not close. Strange. That is in case you missed it on this 20th date of July, 2026.
0: Very good. 9:23 on the Bill and Rookie Experience. This is the big week. The big week, the third BRX Happy Hour Tour Stop coming up on Thursday night. The weather is going to be fantastic as we just did the forecast. We'll be hanging out at the OC along the Fox River behind the Aloft Hotel near the I-70, the 172 bridge over the river down below, obviously. They call it Green Bay's hidden gem, and it is. So come on by for happy hour specials. Gabe's going to put up a special on the black and shrimp tacos with rice and drinks as well. 5 to 7 p.m. Thursday night, the OC, Bill, myself, and Terry from Ashwaubenon hanging out. We got confirmation. We got an RSVP from Artie and Duck Crick. He says he's going to be there, but I don't. Something about Sand's name tags. I don't know. Are the name tags not a big hit with Artie?
7: I don't know. Apparently not.
0: Okay. But consider this your invitation to come on out. We've got that Traeger pellet grill we're giving away at the end of all the tour stops. And the more you come by, the more you get registered. Good to go. All right. So it's Thursday. All we go there, we have a good time, we chop it up, you meet other members of Fan Nation, and just and have a good time. It's like a happy hour with a bunch of like-minded people.
7: There you go.
0: All right, it's 9:24 on the BRX. We'll get to the talk and text line coming up. It's starting to fill up again. People got things on their mind, Billy.
7: All right, I bet they do.
0: Yep, their voices will be heard next on the Fan and the Free Fan app.
4: 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Okay. 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
7: The BRX Happy Hour Tour is rolling into the OC on the Fox River Thursday, July 23rd. It's Green Bay's hidden gem. And Gabe's serving up his famous black and shrimp tacos with rice. And yes, he's knocking down the price just for the BRX Happy Hour.
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0: 929 on the BRX. Let's go to the talk and text line, Bill. 920-393-1075. See what's on the mind of Fan Nation. We've been all over the board.
7: Plenty, I would imagine.
0: We've been all over the board this morning, but the golf topic seems to be up. Robert says, look what happened to Mystery Hills and the Woods. Golf is too expensive to maintain the cost to play and maintain. I just don't know about that. I mean, here's the thing. I would maybe 10 years ago I would agree with that, but COVID kind of reinvigorated golf. And I talked to a lot of people because at the time it was one of the few things you could do outdoors, or you could do. And it was outdoors, right? Right.
7: Yep.
0: And so people either got back into golf, maybe played golf and then wandered away from it for a little bit, got back into golf. It probably brought on new golfers, right, who never golfed and said, okay, let's go try golf. I'm guessing and speculating here. But rounds, and I know a lot of the owners and pros and superintendents around the area, and I talk to them quite a bit when I'm out playing, and rounds per season. Since COVID, golf courses have had, like, their best seasons of rounds played, right? And when I talk to them about retention, they speculate that like 70-80% of the people that came to golf during COVID have stayed.
7: Mm. Okay.
0: So there's this increase in golfers. Another thing that I think spurred golf. Now, first of all, with this came rate increases.
7: Yeah.
0: And I mean, I think some of the courses are probably up $10 to $15 a round from where they were prior to COVID, which is hard to believe. It's been six, seven years since that whole mess. But I think rounds are up, you know, maybe price is up $15 a round just for greens fees. And then I think this is where it started. I brought this up to some buddies the other day. But I also think it started here because remember when during COVID they sent you out in different golf carts as well,
7: yeah,
0: which was like the greatest thing ever.
7: Yeah.
0: You were playing in a foursome and all four of you went out in your own cart. And you want to talk about pace of play and then even speeding things up a little bit more. But I think this is where it derived from because pre-COVID, if Bill and I went out and got a cart for golf, the price of a cart was $24.
7: Yeah.
0: Bill's going to get a half a cart. I'm going to get a half a cart. It'd be 12 bucks.
7: Right.
0: 12 bucks a man. Now, carts, if he and I went out and played golf and got a cart, it'd be 24 bucks each.
7: Is it really?
0: 100%. A cart is anywhere to play 18 and take a cart is anywhere from $20 to $24 per player. You're not splitting it anymore.
7: Wow.
0: So when they ship out a cart, that golf course is making $40 to $44, $48 a cart.
7: Wow. I kid you not.
0: Go look. Go to a golf course and look. So there's things that golf has done. So I don't really think. I think it's a growing sport right now. I don't think it's a dying sport.
7: There's a new generation.
0: Good morning. You're on the BRX.
18: Hey, and to follow up on your golf economics conversation, several years ago, at the end of COVID, we had a conversation with the UWGB chancellor as he was letting Shorewood go to waste.
7: Mm-hmm. Mm-hmm.
18: And he said, well, you know, we can't make money at golf. And he didn't know that I had done my homework, and I had previously called the general manager at Village Green in Howard, and I said, hey, it's a similar course, 9 holes, municipal, open records. And the GM there told me that prior to COVID, they were losing about $50,000 a year. But to your point, after COVID, they were clearing about $250,000 a year. Now, you can extrapolate that out to the bigger courses, and certainly those with food and beverage are going to do better. But as long as the people are coming, these courses are generating revenue that is not going to have them plowed over.
0: No, I think they're thriving. Yeah, I appreciate the phone call. Thank you very much. I think they're thriving pretty good right now.
7: That's pretty good numbers. And ultimately, that's what is going to be the difference, right? It's all about the numbers.
0: Mm-hmm.
7: Because you don't operate businesses to lose money.
0: No.
7: You operate them to make money. And if you're making it, then you're going to stay open. But I just looked this up just for a little bit of context. And it, what did COVID do to golf?
0: Okay.
7: Key takeaways. Pandemic restrictions boosted outdoor recreation, of course, leading to increased golf membership and usage across all demographics. Enhanced safety protocols and contactless technologies made golf more accessible and appealing. Digital media, live streaming, and virtual coaching expanded the reach and engagement. Infrastructure upgrades and environmentally friendly practices improved the player experience and sustainability, and growth in youth programs and community initiatives strengthened golf's popularity and long-term appeal.
0: Yeah.
7: All because of the pandemic.
0: Yeah.
7: Pretty interesting. And I knew there was, obviously, you know, we talked about it at the time. It was one of the only things you could do.
0: Yeah. Matt in Green Bay says, how about that soccer game rookie, LOL, cry laughing emoji, LOL, cry laughing emoji. What about it?
7: It's fantastic.
0: It was dominated by Spain, and the rightful team won.
7: It was funny. They were talking about it before, because they were the two powerhouses, right? One and two ranked mm-hmm. in the world. They said, this could be an epic match. This could be one for the ages. Of course, with all the pregame hype. And then it turned out to be an exciting game, a close game, but it was hardly,
0: it was one-sided.
7: Yeah, it was totally one-sided. Spain dominated. The other team, Argentina, didn't even have a shot on goal.
0: But it would have been and some of the rules are kind of quirky. Like when it's a draw after regulation, and then they're going to play 2 15-minute halves. I'm telling you, it should be like sudden death overtime. And like when Spain scored that goal, the game should have been over. Like there's no logical reason why Argentina, after Spain scored the only goal, should be allowed to get back into it. You know what I mean? Like, could you imagine if they scored another late goal on a handful of times?
7: Yeah.
0: But it's like, that doesn't sit right, but the better team won.
7: You know, look, football games used to be a full extra quarter. It wasn't sudden death.
0: I get it.
7: Until after the extra quarter was played. And then in the postseason, they would go on until there's a winner.
0: I guess.
7: Yeah, so, I mean, maybe they will eventually. I don't know. I don't think they will.
0: Alex in Appleton says, is this a sports show or a golf course review show? Well, we're not reviewing golf courses. We're debating regulation.
7: Golf is a sport, right?
0: Golf is a sport for starters. And we're debating whether 9 holes is a regulation round or not. And then we're just talking about the popularity of golf now. From the 231, no, this is Wade in Green Bay again. Oh, he's got a 231 area code. Had this happen last year while playing at the 9th at TBC. My playing partner hit his tee shot into the red flag hole when we were playing the white flags. Does it count as a hole in one? Absolutely not.
7: Doesn't. That was a mistake. Doesn't count.
0: Scott back.
7: He wasn't trying to do that.
0: No. No. Not at all. He gets a free drop in putts.
7: You're right.
0: Scott Beck from Royal St. Patrick's says, our par 3 hole number 4 looks like the 18th at a Waste Management Open Tournament now. Apartment right behind it looks like a huge set of stands. I mean, they're pinning them. I mean, they are using every inch out there for the apartments.
7: They're doing that all over the place.
0: Man.
7: Not just on golf courses. My question is, who's going to live in all these places?
0: Well, people, because they keep throwing them up because people can't afford to buy a house these days. So you got to rent.
7: Maybe that's it.
0: Romero says, good morning, gentlemen. I still think you are underestimating the Woods Golf Course. From the people that I've talked to, they're pleased with that course. Have a great day. Well, the course might be nice, but 13 holes is not enough.
7: Then can you
0: what did
7: back?
0: I have?
7: Can you go around and play a random 5 more to finish out the round? Go to 2, then go to 6, and flop back to 7, drop back to 4, and finish it up on 1 or 9.
0: Oh, so here's somebody that sends me a note. Somebody else, hold on, from X. From Eric. Yo, rookie, can you explain to me how on my line Burns has a plus three, but other people have a minus five? Did you just screw me over? No, I didn't. Because if you look, I looked at the picture, you have Burns, but you also have Tom Kim. You got DQ, or not DQ'd, you didn't make the cut. Kim didn't make the cut. So I didn't update. I probably didn't update that. Like, I don't update the scores once you're cut for the BRMCC.
7: Right. You're out.
0: Yeah. So up here, all these people are up there. They got that. And you didn't make the cut, so I didn't update Sam Burns' score because it does not matter. Rick and Nina says, what a stellar call by a super trucker. Definitely falls into Spencer's 75% category. Wow. It's getting violent in here.
7: Mm-hmm.
0: Let's see. Let's see. Rookie, this is early. What did we learn today? If Bill and Rookie golf a nine-hole par three course and Bill hits a hole in one, Rookie would argue that it doesn't count and T-Bone would walk off.
7: Now T-Bone, whoever this isn't playing. You said Bill and Rookie.
0: All right. It's 941 on the BRX.
7: Man. Hey, Fan Nation, remember when you were 22 and you swore you'd never let yourself go? Yeah, well, look at you now, sitting in your truck, belt cutting into your gut you swore you'd never have. All those league night beers and cheese curds. A body that hadn't seen a gym since the Favre era. You don't sleep well. You avoid pictures. You haven't taken your shirt off in public in years. You broke that promise to yourself. But it's not just age. It's your testosterone. And you can fix it. Aviva in Green Bay. 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Because the man you swore, you can become the man you swore you'd always be.
0: All right, 941 on the Fan.
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5: All right, 947 on the Bill and Rookie Experience. This person says from the 920, says, you guys are talking about hole in one. I'm just pumped I finally hit a par on a hole, LOL. Ah, I've never had a hole in one. I've been close one time, and that's about it. You'd think for as much as I play, it'd be close. It depends on what your definition of close is, I guess. I mean, I damaged the hole on one. I mean, I hit the hole on the fly on one time, damaged the side of the cup, hit the pin, and then bounced about 10 feet away, promptly missed the putt. But anyway, I wanted to do this in case you missed it, and I know Bill did that earlier this hour. It's kind of his thing. It's his time to shine here on the program when we do that. And usually does. Usually shines. I like it. But on Mondays now, for the remainder of the year, we crunched the numbers with the Brewers. And tell you, if they play 500 ball from here on out, what the other teams in the division have to do to pass them.
6: Yep.
5: And so we kind of started the show with it in the 6 o'clock hour, and not everybody's up at that time and hearing it. Shame on you, set your alarm earlier. But let's just finish with this and kind of tell everybody how it goes down, okay?
6: Okay.
5: So the Brewers are 62-37. They've played 99 games, 63 games remaining in their season.
6: Tonight's game 100.
5: It is. So if the Brewers went 500 from here on out, or in this case, one game below 500, because that's how I do it when it's an odd number. So if the Brewers went 31-32 in their final 63 games of the season, they would finish with a record of 93-69. Which means for a team to pass the Brewers, they would have to win 94 games. And in this case, with the Chicago Cubs having 63 games left, being 56-43 on the season, the Cubs would have to go 38-25 to finish 94-68. They would have to play 13 games over 500 in their final 63 games. They're 13 over in their first 99, but they'd have to replicate that in just 63 games. The St. Louis Cardinals, who have played 98 games and are 51-47, for them to go 94-68, they would have to go 43-21 in their final 64 games. 22 games over 500 to catch the Brewers.
6: Not very likely.
5: Not likely to happen. Pittsburgh, who's already played 100 games, they have 62 left. They are 52-48. They would have to go 42-20 in their final 62 games to pass the Brewers and be 94-68. Again, if the Brewers only went 31-32 for the remainder of this baseball season.
6: Correct.
5: And for Cincinnati, they're not quite out of it yet. They would have to go 49-15 to get to 94-68. They'd have to win 49 games out of their last 64. You know what they haven't done yet this season?
6: What's that?
5: Win 49 games to this point.
6: Well, that's a tall task, then.
5: They're 45-53 in 98 games played. They'd have to win 49 out of their last 64. Mm. So the numbers actually kind of show you that it's a two-horse race. And even though, and this also kind of shows you that when you look at games behind, it's, while they might look close, oh, they're only 5 games back, or only 6 games back.
6: Mm-hmm.
5: It's a little bit more difficult to overcome that than what it appears. You know what I mean? You know, when you go like, what is St. Louis, 8 games back? Well, they're only single digits back. anything can happen. I mean, they get hot in a week and you go cold in a week, and you could be in trouble.
6: Right.
5: But it just goes to show you that, you know, it's not as easy as the numbers might look. St. Louis is actually 10.5 back.
6: You got to be consistent. And that's one thing the Brewers have been all year. And we talk about winning. We talk about winning series all the time.
5: Mm-hmm.
6: And they've done that. I don't know what other teams' records are, but the Brewers are 21-9-2 in series play. So they've played 32 series. They've won 21 of them and split two of them.
5: How many series did you say?
6: 32.
5: And they've won
6: 21-9-2.
5: They've won 2/3 of them.
6: Yeah.
5: Which is why their winning percentage is .626,
6: exactly.
5: Nearly 2/3.
6: Exactly.
5: You know,
6: that's right.
5: That's what you do. All right. We have to just wanted to update you on that. It just goes to show you that while the number looks small, it might actually be a bigger task than what you think, and we'll do that every Monday from here on out. All right, it is 9:52. We take our final break, ship you off to the Bill Michaels Show. 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
4: 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What the hell is the NBA waiting for when it comes to this Kawhi Leonard investigation? Kawhi Leonard got traded from the Clippers to the Raptors a couple weeks ago, and we still don't know if this investigation is going to get wrapped up and if Kawhi is going to play for the Raptors this year. Adam Silver and the NBA, get it together. I'm Nick Customs.
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1: Waning moments of the program. Friendly reminder, this is the big week. It's nearly upon us. The third VRX Happy Hour Tour Stop coming up on Thursday night. The OC here in Green Bay along the Fox River behind the Aloft Hotel, 5 to 7 p.m. Thursday night. Dave going to serve up his delicious specialty shrimp tacos with rice. Offer a special on that. Drink specials as well. You're invited down. Going to have a good time. A beautiful patio out along the river. And the weather is going to be delightful.
2: Well, Bart's got me. Going to be awesome.
1: Absolutely. And don't forget.
3: Can't wait.
2: Thank you.
1: Terry from Ashwaubenon is going to be there as well. You finally get to meet him.
2: Nice.
1: And others. And, you know, it's not like we're coming down there and juggling and, you know, breathing fire and all that. Just having a good time hanging out, meeting Fan Nation. Might throw some bags. We'll see.
2: And don't forget, you can sign up to win that Traeger grill still.
1: Yeah. Just looking for a good time, a reason to get out of the house and meet people that send in emails. Still waiting for Mason and Spencer to show up. I don't know if they ever will, but we'll see.
4: And now it's time for a segment called
0: What Did We Learn Today? On the Bill and Rookie Experience.
1: Well, we did learn that, and it shouldn't be this way, but we did learn that according to the RNA and the USGA, that nine holes of golf is an official round. Blah, blah, blah. You know, but and if you're 18 to play the same nine, they got to have a slope, and the course needs to do some stuff, but whatever.
2: It counts. We learned that Woody's got to go under the knife again.
1: We already knew that,
2: though,
1: didn't we?
2: This season's over. Well, it's now official. Yeah. I didn't know he had to have surgery again until he announced it.
1: Yeah. And by the way, we also learned tonight the Miz is back. Didn't pitch in over the weekend. The Miz tonight against the former Brewer, Freddy Peralta.
2: Maybe this would be one of those instances where they trade for Freddy and he just has to
1: go over
2: to the other locker room.
1: I'm here for it.
5: That is pretty awesome, isn't it?
6: Wow.
7: Wow sums it up quite nicely.
1: See you later, everybody. Bye. See you tomorrow. Back on Thursday, not me. Stay humble, Fan Nation. Bill Michaels is now.
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9: William Contreras drilled a three-run homer in the bottom of the ninth to give the Brewers a walk-off 3-1 win over Miami yesterday, allowing them to finish off a three-game sweep of the Marlins. Milwaukee had just four hits on the day. Two of them came in the ninth, including Contreras' 10th homer of the season. Grant Anderson got the win by pitching a scoreless ninth. Milwaukee got a nice outing from Robert Gasser, went five innings, allowing just one run on three hits while striking out five. Brewers improved to 25 games above 500, maintained their six-game lead on the Cubs for first in the NL Central. Turning to the Bucs, they finished off summer league play on Saturday. They win over Philadelphia, while Milwaukee went just 2-3. First round pick Braden Berries was a star in the four games that he played in. Averaged 23.5 points per game, 4.5 rebounds, 4.2 assists, and 2 steals. Fellow first round pick Nate Omit was solid too, averaging 10.4 points, 5.2 rebounds, and 1.2 assists in his five games.
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9: Well, the Packers now just 9 days out from the start of training camp. The team's rookies and injured players going to report first. The veterans due in on July 28th. The first practice July 29th. It's the first of 13 practices open to the public, including the annual family night on August 7th. As for Wisconsin, Coach Luke Fickell and three of his players going to be down in Chicago for Big Ten Media Days next week. They open fall camp August 6th. Open the season September 6th against Notre Dame at Lambeau Field. With this Wisconsin Sports Zone Network update, I'm Zach Heilprin.

0: this Monday edition. Welcome into the program today. Good weekend. Good weekend in a lot of ways. Good weekend in a lot of ways. Brewers get the sweep. We're a week away from NFL football. The Packers reporting to training camp. That getting underway. Don't forget, you had this past weekend, you had two spectacular finishes. For everybody that loves soccer, that was watching the World Cup, it was the last minute, the last second, the last kick, the last score that put it over the edge for Spain. And then, obviously, you watched the Open Championship, and that was the last putt on the last green by the last player, and ultimately a winner. And so, yeah, drama all weekend. You had a walk-off win and a sweep by William Contreras yesterday. Obviously, the sad news about Brandon Woodruff comes down. We're going to hear from Woody as well. But just so much good stuff over the weekend. It was a good weekend. God, I mean, just for me, great night, Friday night. And then Saturday, just didn't do anything, kind of laid by the pool and did nothing. And yesterday, again, just I had work to do. So yesterday was a work day, one of those off days where you've kind of let things kind of pile up. And you think, okay, these are one of these days where I'm gonna sit in, I'm going to watch golf. I'm going to put my laptop desk down, sit there, maybe grill out a little bit, and then just work. All this just paperwork, emails, things you get, stuff you've been putting off, all those things, all that happened yesterday. So, but what a spectacular weekend. I mean, just absolutely fantastic. If you want to get a hold of us, a great way to do so is you can give us a call. 877-867-1670. 877-867-1670. 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You go to Facebook, Instagram. Find us there, The Bill Michaels Show. You can check out some of the clips and stuff over there on TikTok. Same thing, The Bill Michaels Show. We're on the Twitch app, the Kick app, the LinkedIn app as well. And you can catch the television show, which was pretty cool on Saturday night. We were out and about in two different places. Two different places on Saturday night. Had the show on, which was kind of cool. Well, it was kind of nice to walk in and see people actually paying attention to it. I didn't think anybody did, but, you know, thank you. We appreciate it. My 24 TV in Milwaukee. That's My 24 TV in Milwaukee, 8 o'clock Central Time. Every Saturday night, there you have it. So, good weekend all in all. How was the wedding, Grant Bills?
1: Oh, it was very good.
0: Yeah?
1: It's in St. Paul. Was it the St. Paul Cathedral? I don't know if you've ever been to the St. Paul Cathedral.
0: I've seen it, but I've never been in it.
1: One of... probably the coolest four or five churches, maybe in the Catholic churches in the country. I mean, it's huge. So
0: okay.
1: I'd been there before. I took, you know, elementary school field trips there and stuff, but never a mm-hmm. wedding. It was a cool spot for a wedding. So that was very nice. I will say the bars of downtown St. Paul just don't do air conditioning. So I don't know if that's a city. I don't know what was going on there, but we were out and about before.
0: They want to make sure you breathe in all that smoky air. That's what they want.
1: Maybe. So a little toasty. Built the wedding because, I mean, the church is over 100 years old, so they don't have air conditioning. So everyone, you know, fanning with the programs, you know, that sort of thing at a wedding or at a funeral. But no, it was a good weekend. I think I might have strep throat. I had an appointment this afternoon. I thought it was just the smoke last week.
0: Oh, geez.
1: I was giving myself a self-exam yesterday, and I'm like, there's stuff in the back of my head that doesn't look like it should be there. So,
0: okay. Uh-oh.
1: Yeah, I'm going to be a brave boy and go to the doctor this afternoon. Hopefully don't miss any showtime. But that's a recap of my week. That's about what we had going on. That's you're about fully caught up now.
0: Speaking of missing shows, you know Friday I'm off.
1: Yeah.
0: I got that golf tournament on Friday.
1: Yeah, I have that on my calendar. Yes, okay. Yes.
0: Just wanted to be sure, you know. Hey, by the way, to Yankee99 says, good morning from Indiana, the home of the College Football National Championship. Yankee99, you enjoy that. You deserve that. I mean, come on. You know, Indiana, it's been since, you know, Moses came over with an arc full of doubles that you guys have won a national title. So, come on. Good for you. I
2: I don't begrudge you that at all.
1: Maybe Kurt Cignetti was actually the one back in the day driving the boat around. Maybe that's
2: what it was.
1: Kind of seems the vibe around him right now.
2: Do we feel better coming out of the gate by getting three wins straight over the Marlins? And the fact that the Cubs lost the first game and then won the next two, so the Brewers are now six games up. Everybody else is double digits back of the Brewers. So really the only team that's in the rearview mirror is the Cubs, and that's it. And six games, as we sit here with, what, 2 weeks left in the month? Not even. Because, what, next Friday is the end of the month. So six games, if you go via average, one, two, three, four, it would take a pretty significant run right now for the Cubs to come back and get into this thing. And a Brewers significant meltdown for them to lose the division at this point. I'm not saying the division's over, but I'm saying it would be pretty significant of a win streak and a losing streak for the way things are right now, and then kind of go from there. But, yeah.
1: Well, and the Cardinals lost two or three. They blew a, yep. Was it a 5-run lead yesterday?
2: Yeah.
1: Well, and the team that came back and won two of those games, which is an interesting team to potentially think about at the deadline, is the Diamondbacks, right? They're a team, you know, like the Marlins, kind of hemming and hawing around that wild card spot as you look at potential sellers. So Arizona's up to 51-48, and now St. Louis is kind of, they're drifting. They're not crashing or falling back down to earth, but it feels like they are drifting a little bit. They're now only four games over 500. So that was a significant result around the division this weekend, too, not just the Cubs.
2: I just watching everybody else kind of falter, stumble a little bit, except for the Cubs, coming out of the break, I'm thinking, did they kind of crash to earth? The thing about it is with the Brewers, it's disappointing about Woody. It's disappointing that we obviously know they need arms. I mean, there's no doubt about that now. They need arms. Tonight you've got, what is it, Grant Anderson?

0: throws the longest tonight? Who goes the longest? And I'm not talking total number of pitches. I'm talking innings. Who goes the longest tonight? If you had to be an over and under better, I would say Mizorowski goes 6. Peralta goes 5. And they have about the same amount of pitches.
1: That sounds like
0: Peralta has more.
1: That sounds like a safe bet. I don't know that the Brewers are looking to, based on how they've handled the last 2 weeks, I don't know that they're going to allow Miz to go 7-8 in the second half. Unless they really need him to, or he's chasing a no-hitter, I think they'll allow him to if circumstances dictate, like we saw in the first half. But I don't think they're going to have him do it just to do it.
0: Right.
1: So I would expect to see a lot of, if Mizorowski continues to pitch well, I would expect to see a lot more 6 innings, 6 1/3, just keeping him right around there. Yeah, limiting him. I don't think they're ever going to pull him out after 5, because at a certain point, you know, you're not really hurting him to go 6. You're more so further depleting your bullpen when you don't need to.
0: Right.
1: But 5 1/3, you know, 6 innings, maybe 6 and a batter or two. Like, I wouldn't be surprised if that's their goal from Miz more often moving forward.
0: Yeah, I would agree. I'm excited, obviously. For the series, but I'm more excited for tonight. Tonight's one of those nights where you've got, first and foremost, you've got weather coming into the area. So we all know that the entire state of Wisconsin damn near is under some kind of a possible severe weather outlook. I think 3 out of 5 is where most of us rank right now, depending if you're far north or far south. So we've got that coming in. I am just, my whole night tonight is all the work that I didn't finish yesterday, I'm finishing today. Because next week starts, well, this week really starts travel, because Thursday we're going to be down at German Fest. And then I've got to go up to the golf tournament on Friday. And then next week, Packers reporting. And, you know, we're going to be traveling to Door County next week. And then after that, the week after that, we're going to be at State Fair. The week after that, we're going to be at Sturgis. So this all begins. So tonight is just sit down. The Miz is on. Hopefully I get a chance to go outside and sit outside, maybe do a little grilling. If not, it'll be inside tonight, maybe down on the wagon wheel. By the way, speaking of that, 7 o'clock tonight, I know it's not the best timing, but 7 o'clock tonight, for those that want to ride the motorcycles with us on Sunday, September 6th, we've had some questions, and I thought, you know what, let's do a podcast tonight. So we're going to do that. So look for that this evening on many of the social media platforms. But we're going to be doing a podcast tonight live in the wagon wheel. And doing some stuff regarding the motorcycle ride tonight at 7. So I'm going to be having the Miz on while I'm actually doing that. And hopefully watching him dominate and watching Freddie Peralta. I think Peralta gives up 3 runs, maybe 1 long ball, a couple of misfortunate plays, because we know the defensive prowess of New York is just awful. And so the Brewers score a few runs, they get themselves a win, and they continue on. That's kind of my thought tonight. I will say this. Did you watch the Open Championship? Did you watch the end of it with Ryan Fox dropping the putt from about 10 feet away to win it?
1: So I didn't. We were driving back yesterday from this wedding. The only thing I noticed yesterday in the little clips that I saw is I couldn't believe how brown the grass was. That was about the end of my analysis. So you're going to have to fill me in with how the golf ended yesterday.
0: It was Ryan Fox. He was tied at 9 under, him and Young. And he hit the 18th hole. He played masterfully, hit a beautiful drive, got some roll, got it beyond the bunker. By the way, Royal Birkdale, I'm sure, is an absolutely stunning place in person. It looked like trash. Like, if you just struck a match, you burn the whole place down on television. It was so brown. It was really hard to pick up the golf ball. Because it was so brown, the golf ball blended into the background. You couldn't really see it until they zoomed in on it fully. So it was a tough watch, television-wise. But Ryan Fox came out of the top with a birdie on 18. He drops this 10-foot putt, nerves of steel. He needed 3 perfect shots, and he did it. The drive was perfect. The chip on was perfect, really, from about 130 yards out, was perfect. Laid it about 10 feet away and then dropped it and wins it. Otherwise, they're going to a playoff. Because Young, the entire time, Young had finished probably an hour earlier. So he was on the practice range the entire time, staying loose, waiting for this. Because everybody just assumed they were going to go to a playoff. And I could see you could see in the background, some of the NBC cameramen kind of moving around, and they were kind of shifting things over to say, okay, this is what we're going to do for this playoff, because you just expected the playoff. And Ryan Fox, I mean, just in a magnificent 18, wins the Open Championship. But the coolest thing afterwards

0: He goes into the clubhouse where you have to go in and do the official scorecard signing. And most guys sign it, then they're hugging, they're shaking hands, and then they come back out for the award ceremony. He calls his wife, puts everything on hold, tells everybody to wait. I'm going to call my wife. His kids had told him, because he lives in Florida. He's from, I think, New Zealand. Lives in Florida, and his wife and kids didn't make it. And he calls his wife, and his kids are in the background saying, "We told you, Daddy." And he's like, "Watch on TV. I'm going to get it." Because the kids said, "Dad, just go over there and bring a trophy home for us. We want to see it." And he wins the damn thing.
1: Yeah, it's that easy.
0: I'm like, how cool is that? That was just such a great moment. Calling his wife, and his wife's telling him how proud she is and how excited she is. And then he had to call his dad. He said, "No." They said, "Okay, let's go." And he said, "No, I got to call my dad," because he was the second phone call, because his dad wasn't there either. Called his dad, and then there was that phone call between him and his father. But to call his wife, and his kids are in the background on this FaceTime saying, "Daddy, you're going to get us a trophy. You're bringing home the trophy?" He said, "I'm bringing home the trophy." It was just, it was so cool. So freaking cool to see that. So Fox is your winner of the Open Championship, and that was just the 154th Open Championship at Royal Birkdale. So it was just a really cool moment. So if you didn't see it, I'm sure there's highlights of it all over. If you go to the Open, if you follow the Open Championship on TikTok, or not TikTok, on X, follow that, then it's brilliant to watch the end of that thing. So it was just a really cool deal. And then obviously, Messi and Argentina, they fall yesterday to Spain. Spain wins it for the first time since the 60s, I think, if I'm not mistaken, since like 1962. And they win the World Cup. Messi and company completely stunned. It was, let me say this. It was a boring game for the most part. They had a couple of shots on goal, a couple of really good defensive plays. But it was scoreless into the 100 and whatever minute. And then Argentina just they got one past him and allowed it into the back of the net. And the next thing you know, bam, it's over. And suddenly, with everything you have participated in, or we've talked about for the last month, it all came to an end. And you've got the Spain ended up as the winners of the World Cup. So that was, I mean, look, there was a lot of people excited. There was watch parties all over the place. I know that there were many, the Nomad Bar here in the Milwaukee area up by Brady Street, packed. The whole street was shut down, I mean, for people that were watching it. And they kept showing the different fan bases, Madrid, Spain, and such. And then obviously when the goal went in, and, you know, the fans in Madrid just erupted. So really cool moment there, but what a wild weekend. What a fun weekend. So disappointing in a sense that Brandon Woodruff has to shut it down. He is not going to retire. Not going to retire. And what I thought was interesting is he said the last time he had this surgery, this is the encapsulator part of his shoulder that has broken open again, I guess, for lack of a better term. He said it was 20 months until he was able to return. Now, don't forget, he's only, what, 34, I think, or 33, something like that. It's not like he's an old dude. He's over 30, but I think he's like 33, 34 years old. So 20 months would put him back, I think, at 36 years old when he comes back. We'll see. But he wants to pitch again. What a high weekend for him and his wife to have another child, and then what an incredibly low weekend for him to find out that, yeah, it's torn again, and you're going to require surgery. No amount of rest is going to change this, and then kind of go from there. Gino says Spain won the World Cup in 2010. I thought they said it was a long time since Spain had won it. I could be wrong. I don't pay attention to it, so
1: I don't know my history, so I'm no help there.
0: I don't know my Spanish history when it comes to Spain winning a World Cup. So, but anyway, what a high for him to have a child and then turn around and say, "Yeah, I got to shut it down, and it's going to be a long time for rehab for me to be able to come back," and then wait and see. But what a kind of a defeating weekend for Woodruff. But didn't we kind of say we expected it? You know. So we'll see. Anyway, that being said, we got all this going on. We're going to hear from Woodruff coming up here in a little bit. Dario Melendez from Channel 12, WISN 12 in Milwaukee is going to join us. We'll talk with him a little bit about the Brewers, obviously a little bit about the Packers. You didn't go to the concert yesterday, did you?
1: No, I saw videos of Kate and Ebo.
0: I didn't see Kate's videos. I saw the picture of them at the Score, whatever it was, pre-party for AC/DC. I did see a lot of videos. Some friends of mine went. I unfortunately could not, which pained me to give those tickets up. But, yeah, I saw a lot of videos, and they still sound good. Angus still, you know, jams it out at whatever he is, 85 years old or something like that. So it still sounded good. And then shooting off the cannons last night scared the hell out of everybody at Camp Randall when they shot off the cannons, which was great. But it looked like it was a good time. Ebo off today. I'm sure we'll hear a little bit more about it tomorrow, and maybe even when Kate comes back.
1: Kate will be in tomorrow. I know she's – so I have a – this rarely ever happens. I have a meeting tomorrow during the first hour of this is like one meeting a year I attend. So Kate's going to be on the show a little bit tomorrow while I go do that. So you can ask her about the show. I'm sure she'd give you a full report now that she's recovered for a full day.
0: Okay. Well, we'll be looking forward to that. But, yeah, it was by the way, so Spain did win it in 2010. They were eliminated in the group stage back in 1962 in Chile. And one of the things, what was the connection to 1962 that I saw that I don't know. I was watching that this morning and there was something written about it and it was on one of the local television stations. I went, okay. And I even wrote it down. So I have no idea what the hell they're talking about. So maybe they screwed up. But anyway, that being said, okay, we've got a lot for you. Don't go anywhere. A whole lot more of the Bill Michael Show coming up next.
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9: Contreras at the plate, came on as a pinch hitter in the seventh inning.
10: Fly ball left center. It is back. It is gone. Say goodnight, Wild Bill. His second career. Fairbanks deep. The Brewers, who had just two hits in the entire game going into the bottom of the ninth inning. Churio started it with a knock. Contreras hits the three-run homer, and they complete the sweep.
11: What a day yesterday at the ballpark. Man, oh man, oh man. I gotta admit, I was watching a game. And they got to the ninth inning, and the Marlins are still 1-0. And I thought to myself, Brewers will win this game. It's not that I didn't have a doubt that they, you know, could lose it, because I did. But I was just thinking to myself, Brewers will win this game. They'll win this game. And then I honestly have to be completely 100% transparent here. I turned it off, and I ended up doing a few things around the house, and I came back, and I went, oh, yeah, I want to see if they ended up winning. And I turned it back on. I'm like, oh, my God, they won the game. I didn't even see it live, like an idiot. But they won the damn game. It was just what a cool day, obviously, down at the ball yard. Really, really cool stuff. William Contreras, Wild Bill, now the nickname, which I didn't know that was a thing for William Contreras. But any nickname that goes along with a guy that gives you the walk-off home run, hell, you'll take it, you know? This portion of the program brought to you by our friends at Burn Pit Barbecue, burnpitbbq.com. 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Hey, they had a great time. Met a lot of listeners down at Ribfest, which was down in Elkhorn, Wisconsin, down in Walworth County. Met a lot of listeners down there, they said, which is awesome that you come up and you say, hey, I heard it on the Bill Michaels Show. Really, really cool stuff. Whether you're going there for the sauces, all the different sauces they have, the rubs, the hot sauces, some of the grilling stuff that they carry, the accessories. 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So there you go. Andrew says, got to keep it going. Cubs are just as hot. True, they are, but I don't think the Brewers are going to all of a sudden just cool off. I really don't. I don't see the Brewers just kind of all of a sudden tanking it. You know, the biggest concern is whether or not they're going to continue to hit the ball in this particular fashion with these. I will say this, the clutch hits are amazing. Just being able to come up clutch all the time, you don't want to have to live like that, but just coming up clutch all the time, you know, is this team never shows any signs of quit, which is awesome. You got Mizorowski, Sprode, Henderson, Drohan, and Gasser as your five arms right now. I know that you would like to add to that. That's probably, if I'm not mistaken, going to be the concentration from now until the trade deadline coming up. What is it, 2 weeks from today or 2 weeks from tomorrow, Grant?
1: 2 weeks from today, August 3rd,
11: yeah.
1: Right?
11: Yeah. 2 weeks from today.
1: That'll be a fun Monday show.
11: So, well, you're kind of on the watch now. You know, you're going to try to get a pitcher with an extra start or two in them. So if you're going to make a move for an arm of any ilk, you're trying to pay attention to, you know, who's available and what may or may not be happening. And then, obviously, you got to really kind of look at the standings. You got Detroit, who is 6.5 games back. Everybody's looking for Scooble. Detroit is still 7 games under 500, 6.5 games back in the wild card. And the only team worse than them is Kansas City. And Kansas City's, you know, 40 and 60. They're 20 games under 500. But more so than anything, Detroit is 4.5 games back in the wild card from where the Yankees and the Guardians are right now. Even the Red Sox. The Red Sox have been just... Red Sox have won 13 straight. They went from being a team that was left for dead. They fired their manager. Everything just sucked. And all of a sudden, they have just gone on this roll.
1: And, you know, and driving some of it offensively is Durbin, Monasterio, and Siegler. Because Roman Anthony's hurt. He's been rehabbing and away from things. Marcelo Meyer, their number one guys have been hurt. It's been a couple of those guys they got with the Brewers that have been
11: right.
1: playing small ball and doing... Because the Red Sox are the team, I think, right in front of the Brewers at the bottom of the home run standings. I think the Brewers are last, and I think the Red Sox are right there. The Red Sox, with a lot of the old Brewers guys, are kind of playing Brewer ball. That's how the streak has been driven. And the pitching, obviously.
11: I was listening to EEI, I guess it was a day last week, I can't remember what day it was, maybe Wednesday or Thursday, and it was just something that was on my app. I was in the gym, and I was just turning in sports talk stations, and they went from being Caleb Durbin sucks, you know, EEI haters, to thank God they traded for him. Boy, they knew talent when they found it, and all that kind of stuff. I just, you know, I kind of smiled, like, okay. How quickly they turn.
1: We would never. We'd never do that on this show. We'd never behave that way.
11: We'd never do that. But yeah, Caleb Durbin right now, he's, I mean, don't get me wrong, he's at 236. But his WAR number is come up dramatically, where he's at 2.3 on the WAR, which short of Abreu and Rafaela, those two guys are the only two guys that are ahead of him. I take that back, and Wilson Contreras. Those are the three guys that are ahead of him when it comes to total WAR numbers. Other than that, he's the fourth most WAR positive player they have on there. And he's got 301 at-bats now with 9 dingers on the season. But his on-base percentage is still under 300. But as of late, he has been playing really good baseball, at least offensively speaking. So, yeah, you're right. It's been the former Brewers. Brewers East that's kind of kept him alive. So let's do this. We're going to go ahead and take a quick break. We're going to come back. Dario Melendez from WISN 12, the ABC affiliate in Milwaukee, is going to join us. We'll talk with him about this Brewers team, the fast start to the second half, the unofficial second half of the season. And in all of this, we'll talk with him a little bit of expectations regarding the Green Bay Packers as we get ready for the Packers next week. Rookies and all that kind of stuff, veterans and everybody to report to camp, and then obviously they get it going for real. Let's do this. We'll take a quick break. We'll come back. We got more to get to. Hey, coming up this Thursday, we're going to be live at the German Fest grounds down there. The Milwaukee tradition starts this weekend. 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
28: 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Will LaFleur figure out how to finish games? Can Gannon take the Packers to the next level? So many questions, and we're talking about all of them on The Fan.

0: 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Good stuff. Let's bring him in now from WISN 12, ABC 12, Sports in Milwaukee. Dario Melendez now joining us on the hotline. Dario, how you been, pal?
1: Living the dream.
0: Well, as long as we're above the dirt, I guess that's a good thing, and it's not a nightmare, man, without a doubt. Hey, let's start with the Brewers, and over the weekend, you get the highest of highs with a walk-off and what William Contreras did, and obviously winning three straight and sweeping the Marlins and getting off to a fast start after the sweep that sent them to the All-Star break that was against them. But you find out that Woodruff is not going to be around for at least the next 20 months, kind of a disappointing thing there. But give me your thoughts as to where the Brewers stand right now.
1: I think they're in a good spot. Look, it's crazy to think that after last year when they had a franchise best in pretty much every category you could think of, and they get to the NLCS, they're even better this year. I think they're in a really good spot, and because there's not going to be any baseball next year, in my opinion, this is probably the time of year or the time in Brewers history that if you're Matt Arnold, you kind of push the chips in. Now, I'm not saying you get rid of all your prospects. I'm not saying you get rid of your top five prospects. But remember, the Brewers have nine of the top 100 prospects in all of baseball. That means 10% of the best 100 prospects in baseball on the Brewers farm system. You can get, and that doesn't include Fisher either. That doesn't include Tyler Black. I mean, you could get rid of or give up your, what, ninth, eighth, seventh best guy and go get someone that's special. I mean, I think they're a starting pitcher away. I don't think they need a Scooble. I mean, they're maybe like a Freddy Peralta who's pitching tight. They're like a Waka or a Seth Lugo away from being the best pitching staff in baseball, even with losing Brandon Woodruff. And I think they need a bat. Like, the way the Brewers are built, they're really good for these long-haul seasons, these marathon seasons. But in the postseason, we saw it last year, outside of that Cubs series. I mean, and the reason the Cubs were able to hang around was because they hit the long ball. You got to be able to hit home runs. And this team just doesn't really do that to the extent they really need to make an impact in the postseason.
0: I guess it's kind of two things here, and I agree with you, because on one hand, they need that power hitter that's going to kind of protect a few people in the lineup that's going to benefit. On the other hand, we know now they also need an arm. And again, whether it's a Scooble or not, we'll have to wait and see what they end up doing. We had Vinny Rattino on last week, and he's like, look, I don't know at what point do you say we got to go for it, because every year you're right there, and every year we discuss whether or not it's time to go for it, because what determines whether or not you do? And they never do. So what determines you actually going for it? And I always found it fascinating, because if you do, it tells everybody in the clubhouse and your fan base, hey, we believe in this team, and oh, by the way, the owner's not afraid to spend the money and do the big thing when they feel it's warranted. But on the other hand, if you keep kind of wash, rinse, repeat, people say the same thing about you, and you're just kind of hoping and praying that you get over the top, but a trade's not going to guarantee you anything. It's a really tough spot for Matt Arnold and company to be in, isn't it?
1: Look, I've talked to Arnold about this in the past. Like, I got to know Matt a lot when I was on the Brewers beat, when he was the assistant GM. Whenever we'd be on the road for Brewers Live, he would let me sit in the box with him, because the assistant GM always got, like, their favorite seat, and I got to just kind of talk baseball with him. He's the smartest guy in the room. And he's also one of the most humble guys. And his whole thought process is, and this is an old coaching scenario, right? Like a coaching saying, the best teams make the playoffs, the hottest team wins it all. We saw that with the Diamondbacks a couple of years ago. Very rarely does the best team in baseball win the World Series. The Dodgers have kind of bucked that trend the past couple of years. His whole thing is like, look, let's get to the dance, and then we get hot. And that's, I think, a cool way to look at it, because a lot of times that is what happens. We see it in the NBA. We see it in the NFL. Like the Patriots. The Patriots were garbage last year. I mean, they had one of the worst schedules or easiest schedules in the league. They got hot, and they went to the Super Bowl. So I think that's kind of his mindset when he approaches messing with the roster at the All-Star break. He wants to maintain this level of competitiveness for years, right? Like, he's built this farm system. The Brewers now for the past 10 years have been the cream of the crop when it comes to putting winning baseball during the regular season. And his hope is once you get to October, something happens and you go on this hot run. I get it. Like, it works to an extent, and it works sometimes, but the problem is it hasn't really worked for the Brewers because they haven't made it to World Series. This is that year where maybe you try to buck the trend. Like, maybe you try to create your own momentum going in to the postseason. Like, look, you don't need to add a Skubal. You add a Walker or a Lugo or a Flaherty, maybe a Aroldis Chapman to the bullpen, maybe a Sonny Gray, who, if the Red Sox will eat some of his contract. You go get a bat. Look, Wilson Contreras, I mean, be a great, you'll love him if he's on your team. You hate him right. If he's not, but you know what? He's going to produce. You can put him at first base and he'll produce. I know maybe you can move Bowers to the outfield a little bit more and you give Yelly some days off. And look, Yelly, I don't think he's played the outfield this year. And maybe get him in the outfield if you wanted to get his bat in the lineup. It's not like he's been lighting the world on fire. Right. I think his leadership is something to, like, obviously you hang your hat on. But if there's a year to kind of, like, push the chips in, and I don't say push all of them in. I don't know if Skubal is the difference maker to get this team a World Series. I think you can add two or three pieces and do better than adding one piece for, like, so many of your prospects. But if I'm Matt Arnold, who I understand wants to protect the farm system and wants to make sure this franchise is set up for the next decade, I know he doesn't want to give up a lot of top guys, and I don't think he has to, but I think he also realizes this team is special as it is, and it could be a World Series championship caliber team by adding two, maybe three pieces.
0: Yeah, I was going to say, I would love to see, in a perfect world, you'd love to see a couple of arms and then a bat. But the question then becomes, what bat is actually available, and yeah, what is it going to cost you to get it, especially if you're talking about getting yourself a power hitter? I mean, and they're just not growing on trees right now. Like, you mentioned a couple of names, but there's not a whole lot of options out there. And if any other team is out there also looking for a bat, suddenly the price goes up.
1: Yeah, I mean, look, I'd look at the Giants, Chapman. You look at Adamas, maybe coming back to Milwaukee would be a great thing for him. You put him at third base, because if Pratt is your guy of the future, then you can't just move Pratt off a shortstop.
0: Right.
1: I love what Joey Ortiz has done. I've always been a big Joey Ortiz fan just because I think he really could be special, or it is special, especially when you talk about his glove. His bat has always been kind of the question mark, but lately it's been much better, and that maybe it's because of the competition. I just don't know if you can trust Ortiz at third in the postseason. Like, mm-hmm. Right now, he's really good. He's producing at the plate. He's giving you the type of bat you've kind of been expecting out of him since you traded for him a couple of years ago. But I think a Chapman, I think Adamas, who would 100% come back and play third. Nolan Arenado would be sensational. The Diamondbacks are only paying him $5 million because the Cardinals are eating most of his contract, and the Diamondbacks are kind of sputtering right now. There are some names out there, but again, you're going to have these guys eat some of those contracts, which I think the Giants are willing to do. You probably have to give some more prospects for a guy like Arenado, but there are some names out there. Just got to get creative, and I'm never going to not trust Matt Arnold's opinion on things. I think he's earned that, especially after we've seen what David Stearns has done out in New York. But I also would love to see him be a little aggressive.
0: I want to flip gears. I want to go north as the Green Bay Packers next week. Veterans, rookies, everybody begins to report, and then camp opens up next week as well. And the question then becomes, what do you think of the offseason as to where they're at right now? We all know what the expectations are, but to me, I'm thinking, you know, first of all, I want to see the quarterback play extremely well and then maybe take another step forward. I obviously want to see what the three wide receiver trio is going to do, but to me, it all starts up front with the offensive line. If the offensive line is what everybody believes it's going to be, then I think they're okay. If it's not, then I don't know what kind of a season they're going to have.
1: Yeah, look, it all starts up front. I mean, you could ask any football team that. And it's not just with the quarterback. I mean, this offensive line needs to get Josh Jacobs some running room up the lane.
0: Yes.
1: I think there was a crazy stat where he and Saquon had like the same amount of rushing yards, but Saquon wasn't getting touched to like 3 yards, 4 yards down the field, where Jacobs is getting touched almost in the backfield every time. You have to open up the passing as a very common thing in football terminology. You open up the passing with the running game. And I understand Jacobs likes taking the ball from the shotgun so he could see it a little bit better. But this Packers offense is really predicated off the play action pass. Jordan Love is at his best there. So if I'm a Packer fan, I would tell you probably expect to see a little bit more under center, a little bit more play action pass. Not that I wanted to see Romeo Doubs go, but I love that he's gone because I think there's now like clear cut tier when it comes to the, like, it's Watson, it's Kraft, and then everybody else falls underneath. Health is always going to be the issue, man. Like, I thought this team was going to go to the Super Bowl last year. When Micah Parsons was on the team, this team was going to go to the Super Bowl. As soon as he's done, you lose your closer, you have all these fourth quarter collapses. You don't ever want to make excuses because injuries happen in football, but when Micah gets back, I'd like to see where he is at physically and what his snap count's going to be. But I thought last year they were a Super Bowl caliber team. I think with Micah Parsons, if he's going to be healthy, we don't know what he's going to look like with his knee, but if he's back to what we saw last year, it's going to be hard to beat this team because you're always going to be playing from behind. And if you're always going to be playing from behind, Micah's going to tee off, which we saw last year until he got hurt, right? Like, there's a correlation here. You get hurt in Denver, you go on a losing streak. Well, what happened? You lost your closer. We saw it in Detroit last year when he had two big sacks in the fourth quarter. We saw both, like, they don't lose to the Bears twice at Soldier Field if Micah Parsons on the field. They just don't. Like, Caleb Williams isn't running around. Like, he's going to get his head taken off. And you got to give Caleb Williams credit. Like, he led his team back twice in huge situations. But he doesn't have that type of time, that type of game, if Micah Parsons is on his tail in the fourth quarter. He just doesn't.
0: No, I would agree. When I look at what happened, and you talk about losing games like that, I had said it this whole offseason that it has to be a refocus of culture. You cannot have games when, because, you know how it is, Dario. People go, he's not prepared. They haven't done this. I'm like, no, they had leads. They were prepared. They just faced adversity and crumbled. That you've got to figure out a way to mentally get past that, right?
1: Coaching too, right? Like, right. I'm a huge Matt LaFleur fan. Like, I think he's really smart. I think sometimes he becomes way too conservative when he has a lead. That's my biggest gripe with LaFleur. It's just when the Packers get up like they did in the playoff game, he tries to play the running game a little bit more, which I get. Like, you control the clock, you control the game. But sometimes you control the clock by just moving the ball down the field. Mm-hmm. And the best way to move the ball down the field is with Jordan Love, who is always getting disrespected. I think he's he's top five quarterback in the league. He's just really good. And Matt LaFleur tends to just want to, like, run the ball, run these short check downs, try to get three downs every time, then pick up it on the third down and just keep it going, keep the clock going, let's control it. But that's just not the way it always is, because guess what? Teams know you want to do that, so they're just going to move DBs up to the line of scrimmage. They're going to get an extra guy in the box, and they're going to stop your run. They're going to stop the short stuff, and then you're in trouble. But as it always is with football, the Packers are as good as they are healthy next year. Mm-hmm. Losing Tucker Kraft, losing Wyatt, losing Micah Parsons. Yeah. Jacob should have been shut down for a couple of weeks. Love missed some get time. Like, football is a game of health. And if the Packers want to win a Super Bowl, you got to stay healthy. And it's hard to do that because it's a very physical game. But usually the healthiest team wins the championship. We saw that last year with Seattle.
0: Nope, completely agree. Dario, great stuff as always, bud. Appreciate you. And then we will talk again real soon, okay?
1: Thanks, man.
0: Thanks, pal. Talk to you soon. There you go. Dario Melendez from WISN 12, the sports director over there, ABC station in Milwaukee. Always great to have him on the program and to kind of, pick his brain a little bit and go around the entire state to do so. But thanks to him for joining us for a couple of minutes on the hotline. All of our guests appear on the Schneider Big Orange Highline. 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
1: Yeah, I was always a crazy one.
0: Wrote Fast and Furious first hour.
1: And I wrote your number.
0: Good stuff. Real good stuff.
1: You were always a perfect one.
0: Coming up the next three, we're going to hear from Brandon Woodruff. And, you know, kind of a tough situation in which he ends up basically saying, look, I got the same shoulder issue. It took me 20 months last time to come back. I don't know when I'm going to be back. I don't want to end my career. So this is what it is. It's disappointing. He's not going to have that either that veteran experience or be at full health, obviously, again for another postseason with the Brewers. You just can't count on that at this point in time. But that being said, he also has a new child. So you get the negative, the positive, but kind of a tough day. But the Brewers get the sweep over the weekend. Back at it tonight, the Miz against Peralta as the Mets are coming to town. Stay tuned. We got three more hours of the Bill Michaels Show. Don't go anywhere. We'll be back right after this.

0: 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This is a Wisconsin Sports Zone update.
1: William Contreras drilled a three-run homer in the bottom of the ninth to give the Brewers a walk-off 3-1 win over Miami yesterday, allowing them to finish off a three-game sweep of the Marlins. Milwaukee had just four hits on the day. Two of them came in the ninth, including Contreras' 10th homer of the season. Grant Anderson got the win by pitching a scoreless ninth. Milwaukee got a nice outing from Robert Gasser, went five innings, allowing just one run on three hits while striking out five. Brewers improved to 25 games above 500, maintained their six-game lead on the Cubs for first in the NL Central. Turning to the Bucs, they finished off summer league play on Saturday. They win over Philadelphia, while Milwaukee went just 2-3. First-round pick Braden Berries was a star in the four games that he played in, averaged 23.5 points per game, 4.5 rebounds, 4.2 assists, and 2 steals. Fellow first-round pick Nate Amet was solid too, averaging 10.4 points, 5.2 rebounds, and 1.2 assists in his five games.
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1: Well, the Packers now just 9 days out from the start of training camp. The team's rookies and injured players going to report first. The veterans due in on July 28th. The first practice July 29th. It's the first of 13 practices open to the public, including the annual family night on August 7th. As for Wisconsin, Coach Luke Fickell and three of his players are going to be down in Chicago for Big Ten Media Days next week. They open fall camp August 6th. Open the season September 6th against Notre Dame at Lambeau Field. With this Wisconsin Sports Zone Network update, I'm Zach Heilprin.

0: number two. Hour number one for some of you, but hour number two for many. Yeah. Bill Michaels Show. How are we looking? Now that the smoke is somewhat cleared, we've got some weather coming into the area. Keep an eye to the sky. And if you're getting it already, well, make sure you're safe. But apparently we're all under some kind of a threat in the state of Wisconsin. So just which I'll say this, I don't want severe weather to hit, but I don't mind some rain. Long, steady, heavy rain. I don't mind that at all. Not to the point where we're going to get flooding. But my grass is crunchy. I mean, like, break your feet if you walk on it kind of crunchy. It's bad. I mean, I drive around and I see just drought everywhere. I think up north, most people have had probably enough of rain. But here where I live, in the Milwaukee area specifically, just between, say, Oshkosh and, Walworth County, Kenosha County and such, you know, as you get further south into the state, that little band right through the middle, we are in like a drought, I mean, like a pretty significant drought condition. And the only thing growing in my yard is, well, like trees, like weeds and trees and stuff. Other than that, there's no grass growing. The grass is probably dead or dormant at this point. There's nothing. So I would welcome a little bit of rain. Not a ton and not severe weather, but a little bit of rain. Absolutely. Skinny from St. Madison says, try a sprinkler. I have. Everybody in my neighborhood has. You'd have to run it. First of all, you don't want the water bill to be that high, but you have to run it like all the time. We haven't had rain here in over 2 weeks. Not at all. I mean, nothing. We were supposed to get rain on Friday. We were supposed to get rain on Saturday. Didn't happen. Barely got cloudy, to be honest with you. We didn't get anything. So, and then when the rain has hit, it either goes north or south, and we don't get it. So it is like crunchy, crunchy. 877-867-1670, 877-867-1670. That's the phone number to get a hold of us. You can text us and let your voice be heard. I'll get the text messages this hour. 608-321-1670, 608-321-1670. Give us a shout. You can also hit us up on YouTube. 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That's My24TV in Milwaukee. So there you go. Brandon Woodruff, it's just tough because, look, he's such a likable guy. If you've ever had a chance to either listen to him or talk to him, just such a likable guy, such a down-to-earth guy, and you just root for him, you know? And it just, it's not in the cards. The health is just simply not there ever since the shoulder issue a few years ago. And as he says here, it took him a long time to come back the first time. I really thought when they said he was going to speak, I thought, okay, this is going to be the announcement. When Pat Murphy said, we're going to let him talk, I thought this is going to be the announcement of the retirement of his career. It's not. He has a hope of pitching again. He wants to continue to pitch, but the shoulder is just not going to allow it right now. Or ever. Who knows? We'll have to wait and see. But obviously the announcement came over the weekend that, yeah, the shoulder is just, it's not there. And he's got the same capsule issue as well. So we're going to hear from him coming up here in just a little bit. Just a little bit. Also, by the way, we're going back to, we were talking with Dario Melendez in the first hour of the program. And welcome in, everybody, by the way, to everybody else that's on the network, whether you're in WKTY on La Crosse or friends at WMAM, whatever. Welcome into everybody. We appreciate you being here. But we were talking about Joey Ortiz and talking about, you know, different players that have to kind of, quote, step up, or whether or not you would consider replacing them at this point. I don't necessarily fully trust Joey Ortiz, okay, in the sense of the offensive prowess. I do think bringing in Cooper Pratt has been good because it's obviously shown him you that's the future, and you better figure it out, or you're not going to get much on the open market once things begin to matriculate. However, Joey Ortiz, you just go back about a month and a half, okay? Month and a half, a little bit longer than that. But in the last month and a half, last 89 at-bats, when you go to the MLB site, he's 23 of 89, three home runs, nine RBIs, four walks, 18 strikeouts, three stolen bases. He's batting .258 with a .287 on base percentage. Now, over the last 2 weeks, he's hitting .318 with a .375 on base percentage. Two of those home runs have come in the last 2 weeks. So his numbers have come up dramatically. He's on it right now. He's feeling it. And he picked up where he left off, which is great because he picked up this past weekend where he left off going into the All-Star break. And, you know, you said it, he's got better numbers than both Yelich and Contreras.
1: Yeah.
0: And he's got a 717 OPS in the last 50 games. I mean, it's crazy.
1: I was listening to Kurt and JR, their podcast with the Journal Sentinel this morning, and I can't remember what date it was. I thought it was some date in May JR referenced. I think they were criticizing Yelich, basically, talking about the slump. And he said, yeah, since this certain day, Joey Ortiz has better offensive numbers than Yelich. And up until this weekend, it was true of Contreras, too. Now, the home run, and I don't know if Contreras did everything the rest. I had to go to a friggin' wedding, so I might have missed him. So maybe Contreras has slightly taken the lead over Ortiz again. But Joey Ortiz, again, as a bottom-of-the-lineup guy, who just every once in a while you want a little something from, which is all the Brewers have wanted for years now.
0: Yeah.
1: You know what I mean? Just, right. Dude, just don't suck. Don't go up there and hit like you don't have a bat in your hand, basically.
0: Right.
1: And he's done that. And his defense is, his defense is exceptional. Whether
0: second
1: it's at
0: none.
1: Third or they kick him back over to short, it doesn't really matter. So,
0: Right. Yeah,
1: this version of Joey Ortiz has been great. And if you compare him to, I don't know about Yelich, but compare him to Contreras, like, I think there's a case to be made Contreras could have a huge second half. Because I think he was fine in the first half. He's a better player than even we saw. And he was an all-star, which is the funny part to me. I think there's more in there.
0: Right. I would agree. Here's the thing. For them to have success down the stretch and to maybe get hot, you're going to have a rotation of guys carry you for a period of time. Garrett Mitchell certainly had a big weekend this past weekend. What was it, Friday night, I think he had? Like, just basically, he won the game. They could have thrown a pitcher out there, Garrett Mitchell, and that was pretty much it because he won the game for the Brewers. But he's been playing much better as well.
1: He's done that, and I would have to really rack my brain, but there have been a couple of games this year where Garrett Mitchell's basically won it for him. He had that game in Kansas City early on. I don't remember if it was the game against Arizona right after the 4th of July, maybe the 4th of July weekend, where he had a homer and a double. And

0: away. They have not been able to kind of continue that momentum all the way through. So maybe this year is the year. Maybe they at some point, because we all just figure that if you're going to go to an NLCS, it's you and the Dodgers. That's it. And the Dodgers are already, just pencil them in. They're already going to be there. I'm just kind of hoping that maybe, let me ask you this. Would you rather see the Brewers knock off the Dodgers or some other team? You know what I mean?
1: In the postseason?
0: Yeah, in the postseason.
1: I mean, I think it's this is a mirror of what happened in the 90s with the Packers and the Cowboys, right? If you're asking me what would be most satisfying, the Dodgers. I also
0: right.
1: don't care at all.
0: Like, right,
1: it would
0: right.
1: not bother me.
0: Like, it wouldn't diminish yeah. things.
1: Oh, my God. The Brewers could win a World Series in which every other team had to tap out of the season because they all got explosive diarrhea, and I would take it.
0: Right.
1: Like, that would mean the world to me still. Like, they've never won anything, so I'm not accepting style points, but it would really rule to beat the Dodgers. Absolutely.
0: Yeah, absolutely. And that's my thought is, on one hand, I don't care who they beat. Doesn't matter. But I also want them to beat the Dodgers because I don't want to hear if the Brewers get to a World Series, well, they didn't have to face the Dodgers. That's who's been their nemesis. They didn't have to face the Dodgers. The Dodgers got beat by Philadelphia or whatever, you know. I don't want that. I want to just say they're able to do it. They beat everybody to get there. They finally got over the hump. They finally slayed the dragon and they went on to a World Series. What happens after that? We certainly hope that they win it, but whatever. But I just want to see them get there. And I think we all just kind of pencil it in as an NLCS is going to be the Brewers and the Dodgers, if indeed the Brewers face anybody in the postseason. And then can they get over the hump by slaying the dragon that is the Dodgers? So we'll see. Also, more over the weekend about the Dodgers, I was reading, what was it? It was a story, might have been out of the LA Times, about the Dodgers and the thought of the Dodgers getting Scooble so that no one else can. And the Dodgers say, obviously, that's a consideration, and not in the sense of buying it so no one else can, but basically in the case of if they feel they need another arm because some of the arms might be weakened or might have issues or whatever, that would be something in which they would consider because they can. But they emphatically say, we are not going out to buy someone just to buy someone to keep it from other teams for competitive balance, but we will do everything to hedge our bets. Okay, in other words, yeah, we're going to publicly say we're not going to do it, but we might do it just because. So I get it. Let's go to Alex, listening to us in Appleton. Alex, how you doing today, man? What's going on?
2: Good, Bill. How are you today?
0: Doing great. What you thinking?
2: Well, you know, the whole Woody thing just kind of bothers me. You know, it sucks he got hurt, and I don't know. I don't see how he can come back. I mean, second injury, you know, he's whatever, yeah. however many years old, I can't think off the top of my head. I mean, I think he just called a career, and you know, but obviously he thinks he knows his body better than we all do. But heck, he had a couple nice outings. It sucks to lose him, but I guess we'll see what happens. And
0: yeah,
2: boy, the Joey Ortiz thing really. Right before he hit that walk-off home run, I think he should have been on the chopping block at that point. As you mentioned on the show, he's really turned it on here the last couple weeks. And, but I think mm-hmm. I think that's a good thing for the crew is, you know, maybe you go out there and deal him here and try to get something out of him.
0: That's the
2: prior
0: thing.
2: To that
0: you deal him?
2: Run, he was terrible.
0: Yeah. Do you deal him and say that maybe we go in that direction when you get Hamilton back? I mean, do you kind of consider that? Or, you know, that's a great question because he's probably as hot as he's ever going to be right now.
2: Yeah. Yeah. No kidding. And get something for him. And I mean, there's really no room for him once Hamilton kind of gets back, I think. But if you can hit, they'll find a spot for you, as they always say. But you really couldn't hit up until the last couple weeks.
0: Exactly. Yeah, exactly. And the funny thing is, man, and Alex, how quickly he goes from a guy that everybody wanted out of the lineup to now they chant Joey, Joey every time he comes to the plate down at American Family Field.
2: Yeah.
0: You know?
2: That's baseball.
0: Right? Exactly. What have you done for me lately? Anything else?
2: Yes. No, thanks, Bill. Appreciate taking my call.
0: Thanks, bud. Talk to you soon. There you go. Alex in Appleton listening to us. Nathan says, hey, Bill, did you get to the concert last night? It was absolutely awesome. If you're talking about AC/DC, I did not. I have seen a lot of the videos and pictures. I'm completely envious, but I did not get there. We had some things that came up and not going to be able to go. So, but hey, for everybody that went, kudos, man. You get a chance to see Angus do his thing. How old is he, really? Isn't Angus like in his 70s? Correct me if I'm wrong.
1: Angus Young is 71.
0: 71. I thought he was in his 70s.
1: But he's so small. You know, it's like a

0: small right. dog. They age better. You know what I mean?
1: Yeah.
0: A 9-year-old golden retriever can sometimes barely walk. A 9-year-old little, you know, Shih Tzu right. Kazan or whatever, like that's yeah. that's middle aged for a dog like that.
1: Yeah. Okay. I can see that.
0: I've never thought about it that way, but that is true.
1: I know, right? You know, it's like guys that are 7 foot, they don't age well. You know, the knees, the back, everything starts to break down, all the joints and everything. But the young guys, the small guys, they like go forever, you know? They just do.
0: Little George and little feet. I mean, he didn't make it very too fat, too big. He's carrying around too much weight.
1: Right.
0: Yeah. Also, I thought of you on, this is slightly related.
1: Oh, geez, how do we go from fat and overweight and dying to, I thought of you over the weekend?
0: No, the wedding band on Friday night played a Linda Ronstadt song, and I thought of you.
1: Oh, wow, okay.
0: Which, Little Feet kind of made me think of Linda Ronstadt, so not fat. I guess maybe old, but who doesn't love Linda Ronstadt? So
1: I know, right?
0: I think of you, and I think of my dad's.
1: So. It was funny, one of the old, you know, Midnight Express shows, the first original one popped up, and it was, I will say this. That I watched about the first 10 minutes of it. It was a John Denver and Mama Cass sang together on Leaving on a Jet Plane. I forgot how good that version is. I got done watching it, and I was just like, wow, that was absolutely positively magnificent. If you get a chance to watch it, just Google it. Just say Midnight Express, John Denver, Cass Elliott. Leaving on a Jet Plane. It's absolutely fantastic. Fantastic. Yeah, Judge Mel's burner account says Linda Ronstadt. She was so hot. She was hot back then. I don't know if she's hot now, but she was hot back
0: like
1: then.
0: She's like 80, isn't she?
1: Yeah, I was going to say she's 106. Something like that. So. She's not that old, but. Yeah, you know what? There's some women that have aged that look fantastic. Pat Benatar still looks good. She still looks good. Who was it? Kim Carnes just passed away.
0: This could be a good Bill's Best on hottest women over 80.
1: No, that will not be. Like, Shania Twain still looks good.
0: That will not.
1: She's older. That will not happen. Yeah, and the hottest women over the 80. I don't think I could put hot and 80 together. You know, women that are over 60, you know, because 60, you know, is like the new 40. That's the way people look at it now. So you could maybe get into that realm, but because there's all these different fitness sites. When I started with Total Life Fitness and doing their app, I started getting contacted by all these fit over 50 sites. And there's all these women that are fit over 50 that are, you know, all with the names Cougars and MILFs. And just, they're all smoking, man. They're all beautiful. But it's a whole culture of now fit over 50. So over 60, yeah, you can see that, you know. But, yeah, some have not aged well. But then again, neither have I. So who the hell cares? All right, let's do this. We'll step out. We'll take a quick break. We'll come back. We got a lot more to get to. Hey, our friends at Pottawatomie want to tell you, Don, not only do they bring you a Brewers broadcast, but that being said, they also bring you some fantastic, like today, when you talk about promotions and what's going on today at Pottawatomie, don't forget about Mondays. 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

0: Michael Show. Yeah, we do. Right here on a Monday. We got the Brewers in the thick of a race for the National League Central. Packers are getting ready to take the field next week. Football's about to start up. And after the lull that was the last week, we dive back into it head first. Miz tonight taking on the former Milwaukee Brewer, Freddie Peralta, as the New York Mets come to town for a three-game series. Good stuff there as well. Sit back, relax, and enjoy yourself tonight. 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Great stuff. Great stuff over at CousinSubs. If I'm not cooking tonight, I might do that. I might do some grilling out tonight if I can. But if not, yeah, so be it. So be it. 877-867-1670, 877-867-1670. If you want to give us a shout, please feel free. Go ahead and do so. Again, 877-867-1670. Let's see here. I got some stuff here off of the text line that I want to get to. Steven Richfield said, Bill, I forgot to mention the series by Garrett Mitchell. He single-handedly won the game on Friday with two outstanding catches and a walk-off single. Wowzer, that's our buddy Steven Richfield. Out of the 9-2-0 over in the text line, the Brewers don't have a chance to win Friday's game in the 10th without Joey Ortiz's home run to tie that game. That is from Robert, which you are completely correct. Mike Importage says, Lance gave us an update during the JJO morning show about Ebo last night at the AC/DC concert. Sounds like it was a good time. And he took off today. Yeah, I mean, we knew he was taking off today.
1: Yeah, he said Friday he'd be taking. This is a good 2 week stretch to take off days if you need to earn vacation days.
0: If you gotta get rid of a few days, now's when you take it. So, here's the other thing. Speaking of days, there's going to be some days coming up here in the next few weeks that we might have to kind of figure out our show, because we are going to be doing a part of our show, from what I understand, in Green Bay for some training camp stuff. So I'm going to go to training camp and take some time during the show to go into camp. And then after, you know, camp is over, after practice is over, I'll come back out and join you, do some show stuff, and then go back into the locker room and such after the fact, or get some stuff from Mike, you know, Clemens live up there in Green Bay. So we'll see. But nevertheless, we've got, I don't want to say permission, so to speak, but we've got some suggestions as to where to do the show, and that they would appreciate it if we were there regarding the show. So I'm looking forward to going to Green Bay too.
1: Hell yeah.
0: So,
1: can I ask you about that Garrett Mitchell text that you read? Talking about Garrett Mitchell winning that.
0: Yes.
1: How many Brewers right now do you think with a bullet are more valuable than Garrett Mitchell, who have brought this? And I haven't even looked at WAR. I wouldn't be able to know, but clearly in your mind, this guy is more important than Garrett Mitchell. Cause I don't think it's that many guys.
0: Well, you go Churio. Probably Jake Bowers, who's now what, closing in on 20? Has he got 18 or 19 home runs on the season?
1: Something like that.
0: Bryce Terang is probably up there. I mean, that's not getting into the pitching staff. I mean, obviously pitchers are incredibly important per start. Because you can go with the Miz, you can go with Ashby, you can go with Koenig,
1: Uribe.
0: Uribe, thank you very much. And Trevor McGill. But you're right. Most are equal or less than what Garrett Mitchell has brought to the table. And he's very quietly had a pretty darn good season. For the most part.
1: I think if you were to just only for June and July, I think he'd be better than, I think his numbers are, I don't think his numbers would be better than Churio and better than Terang. Not, you know, by leaps and bounds, but I think Brewers fans are both appreciating the season that Garrett Mitchell's having and also underrating just how good he's been the last 2 months or so. And I don't know what he's hitting with runners in scoring position, but he's saved their nut a couple of times with two outs. Yeah. You know what I mean? Like, he's been that guy on a team that struggled to get timely hits who's been able to do it over these last 2 months or so.
0: I mean, you look at the month of May, and he hit .214 in the month of May. And then bounced back and hit .293 in June. I mean, two drastically different months. The month of May just drug him down. And so far in the month of July, in 59 at-bats, in the month of July, he is hitting .390. .390 with a slugging percentage of .644 and an on-base percentage of .438. Not to mention the fact that his defensive play has been spectacular.
1: He took the words right out of my mouth. And he wasn't a bad defender to start the year, but he looks more confident now. Like, he's willing to push it a little bit more, run a little bit closer, harder towards the wall. His defense has taken a step up, too.
0: Yeah, it's crazy. Crazy. And it's really not a massive distinction. Against lefties, he's hitting .269, .284 against righties. Runners in scoring position, a dude is hitting .338. He's hitting .714 with bases loaded. He's hitting .455 when runners are at second and third. Every one of his numbers, the worst situation he could be in with runners at first and second, he's batting .292. That's the worst. I mean, with multiple runners on. Now, with just a runner at second base, he's hitting .217. But with a runner in scoring position at third, .333. He's hitting .247 with empty bases. But with bases loaded, when he comes up, dude's almost just automatic, hitting .714 with an on-base percentage of .700. Just lighting it up.
1: And remember the beginning of the year, Todd Rosiak writing a story about, and that was after the game in Kansas City when Mitchell had a home run, and I think he had like 4 or 5 RBIs that day. One of those games where he basically went off and won him a game. And Murph said after the game, I didn't see it. I didn't think he was good in spring training. I wouldn't have put him on the roster, but our front office loves this guy, and they believe in him, and they think he can be our best player. And at the time, you're like, wow. So that's how the Brewers internally feel about this guy. And you see why. He's athletic as hell, and the ball absolutely explodes off his bat in a way that, you know, for a lot of their hitters, it doesn't. Like, that's not Pratt. That's not Lara. That's not Frelick. Mitchell is a little bit of a different profile, and you can see why the organization's been so patient with him.
0: So he just had a bad May, and then after that, he has just flat-out been on fire, for lack of a better term. Just absolute fire. Let's do this. We'll go ahead and take a quick break. We'll come back. We got more to get to. But, yeah, there's probably only 3 or 4 guys you could say might be more important than him. And even Bowers, who, you know, shares time at first base with Vaughn, he may not even be that important as far as, you know, overall play, because Garrett Mitchell just, you know, he does it both with the glove and with the bat as of right now as well. So great stuff. This portion of the program brought to you by our friends at Game Day Men's Health. And today was the day I, you know, do the shots. I'm good. And the peptides start back up again tonight. It's been great. And people have noticed, which is really always nice when you walk up to somebody, you start talking to them. They go, hey, if you know, you look different or whatever, in a positive way. Obviously, and it's been fantastic. And I was over at the gym again this morning. The workouts have been fantastic. The sleep has been better at night. The brain fog all but lifted. It has just been great, and it's been a great experience with Jennifer and the gang. I don't have to go back until August to have all my numbers checked again because I've been doing so well. But the weight is down, the strength is up, the muscle mass, the legs, everything has grown to a certain extent. In the muscularity factor. So it's been just a wonderful, wonderful experience. I tell everybody over the age of 30, go get your numbers checked. 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
13: Back in 2019, I made a documentary for HBO called One Nation Under Stress. And what was true then is still true now. Money and financial problems are consistently ranked as the number one cause of stress in the United States. 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Unlike an acute stressor, such as a short-term work deadline or a brief illness, financial strain is often chronic and ongoing. 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

0: remind you that tonight, Curly's Waterfront Sports Bar and Grill, two things. One is, yes, they will have the game on this evening, and they are anticipating a hell of a crowd to see Miz and Peralta go at it. But also, they wanted me to tell you that, yes, they have some construction going on, and the roads leading into Lakeview Boulevard over there, which is right alongside Curly's Waterfront Sports Bar and Grill. But that being said, there is construction in the area, and that does not mean that they are not open, because they are. It just takes a little bit to find it, so to speak. So check out Curly's Waterfront Sports Bar and Grill. Check out their social media pages, and they've got it all drawn out. You can kind of see the easiest way to get there. But I know the main street, it hurts, man. Small businesses, when they do some construction and they shut streets down for a lengthy period of time, it hurts, you know, how people can get there, because nobody wants to be inconvenienced. But they said, look, they're open. They're doing some really cool stuff this evening as well. Curly's is, obviously, in anticipation of tonight's big game between the Brewers and the Miz, and obviously Freddie Peralta. But they are open during construction tonight. Chicken wings, they got pound of pint, smash burger specials, all that kind of good stuff. But yes, they are open during construction. Just gotta be dedicated. Gotta find it. Gotta get to it. So that's about the extent of it, though. Over there on Lakeview Boulevard in Pewaukee. And do not shy away. Take the extra 2 minutes and kind of feel your way around a little bit and get the back way, back roads in, and you'll get there. No problem. 877-867-1670, 877-867-1670. If you want to give us a shout, please feel free to go ahead and do so. Cheddarhead says, ever since they moved Ortiz to third, he's been on a roll. I don't think it's just third. I think it's the fact that they brought up Cooper Pratt, and he can see the writing on the wall. You got somebody pressing you for your job and playing time, because when Hamilton comes back, there's going to be a legitimate logjam. And who's going to be the odd person out not getting the playing time? Because we know Cooper Pratt's going to get playing time. They didn't bring him up to have him sit. So that's why Ortiz said, probably discussion, you got to pick it up. And if you don't, you're not going to find playing time. You're going to be nothing more than a late inning substitution for your defensive prowess, and that's it. And he's been on a roll ever since. And Art, I know, I mentioned this before when we had our caller that had gave us a buzz when we were talking to Alex and Appleton. And I said, look, isn't it ironic? People went from, you know, screaming to get him out of the lineup and get rid of him to now they chant Joey, Joey, every time he's at the plate. Let's go to Tim listening to us in Janesville. Tim, how you doing today, man? What's going on?
1: Hey, Big Unit, how you doing?
0: I'm doing great. What you thinking?
1: Well, shout out to Jesse James Dupree from Jackal, the best bar band I've ever seen.
0: Oh, okay.
1: Mitchell's awesome. I would actually keep him for the next 2 years. I wouldn't trade him. I would keep him.
0: Okay.
1: I think what they need to do, Bill, is, since Frelick's out for a while, I'm going to play Bowers in left field a lot and play Vaughn at first.
0: Okay.
1: They kept Vaughn out of the lineup way too much. You know, when Yelich went into the slump, he should be the DH or at least playing first base.
0: Mm-hmm.
1: They're better with both of those guys in the lineup.
0: Yeah. Well, absolutely, but don't forget, they've also got the new guy they brought up, and that is Lara. And they've got to get Luis Lara in there as well. So he plays right field. You got Mitchell in center. You got Churio. And then you have to put, you know, kind of move Bowers around as well. And they really want to give Luis Lara some opportunities, especially since he's a switch hitter. So, they've got a good problem to have right now, in all honesty.
1: Oh, of course. And as far as the trade, the only bats I'm looking at is Paradis from Houston or maybe Arias from San Francisco.
0: Mm-hmm.
1: He's, a second baseman, but maybe as an infielder they could.
0: Yeah.
1: What do you think about this? Adam McKelvey said Jet Williams was coming up, and then he got hurt. If they bring him up, I mean, Hamilton or Ortiz or the new guy have to go down.
0: Yeah. It's a great problem to have, to know that you were going to bring somebody up, and then obviously they get nicked up, and you don't have to make that decision to send somebody back down. But I don't. If they were bringing up Jet Williams, then that means they were going to basically kind of platoon him until Hamilton came back with Ortiz over at third base.
2: Well, I took it as they acquired Shoemake because Williams is hurt. I guess that's right. The way I read it is their plan would have been Jet Williams, but he's right. Hurt, so they needed another infielder in the meantime. So I guess right. Those two things are kind of connected a little bit.
0: Yep. But yeah, I go ahead.
1: Williams or Hamilton comes back.
0: Oh, appreciate the phone call. I think that, well, Hamilton's going to get the opportunity. I mean, it depends on who's going to come back first, but Hamilton's going to get the opportunity.
2: He'll just be, look, Shoemake complicates things a little bit. He's a short-term stopgap. What they have right now, when everyone's healthy, is Terang at second and Pratt at short, and then they can play Ortiz or Hamilton. Mm-hmm. That's four infielders for three spots. That's good depth. That's not. Right. It's not like they're going to have some awesome player rotting on the bench. That'll give them a needed backup who can play multiple spots and a rotational guy. That's a good infield.
0: Yeah, which I agree. Again, we look at this and we say, here's all the different options the Brewers have. You wish you had that many options right now at starting pitching, and they somewhat do. But you wonder about the quality of depth once you get past Miz and Harrison. You kind of wonder about that. But the depth that they have on this team at positions is crazy. Which is why, on one hand, you say, okay, they've got a lot that they can move. They can deplete a little bit of that depth if they want to go out and pick up an arm or if they want to go out and pick up a bat, whatever it is, becomes more convenient for them. But on the other hand, we're greedy. We don't want to give up anything for any, that's the one thing, and nobody wants to give up any talent on the team. Don't get rid of it. They want to continue to build for the future. They want to continue to do, well, there's only so many position players that are going to be able to come up and be available. Unless you're thinking to yourself, okay, Pratt's here. You're eventually going to get rid of Ortiz. Therefore, you're going to bring in Jet Williams or Mate. And are you going to end up paying Bryce Terang or not, which you really should, but why are you going to pay him that amount of money? And then, they've got a lot of options. Which is why Matt Arnold's sitting there saying, if something can knock our socks off and really help this ball club and be somewhat in control for a period of time, that'll be the direction he ends up going to try to put this team over the top. 877-867-1670, 877-867-1670. If you want to give us a shout there. Gavin says, Durbin's a great player. Felt like he was bound to turn things around. I don't know about the word great. He's a really good player. Obviously was in the running for Rookie of the Year last year. I get all of that. Started off slow, got acclimated, ended up feeling his position a little bit better, and now is playing really good baseball with Boston. I think what they felt about Durbin was he kind of hit his ceiling. Like, maybe that was as good as you're going to get. And so they made that move. I don't know. The term great gets tossed around a little bit too much. But I don't... Look, the trade has worked out for everybody, for the most part.
2: I think Caleb Durbin's ceiling is... he always profiles to me as a second baseman. I guess you can play him at third. But yeah. His ceiling to me is a very good bottom half of the lineup infielder.
0: Right.
2: Which is a nice player, but the Brewers obviously didn't view him as an irreplaceable player. And they said, we'll actually take the young arm instead.
0: Yeah.
2: And we'll figure it out. You know, David Hamilton and our young guys will be just as good as Durbin would have been at that spot.
0: And the other thing to remember is Lockridge is going to be back, too. That's another one that's had experience and played well in the bigs. So, I mean, that, you know, as far as the one thing you don't have coming over the hill is a big bat. You don't have a big bat, but what you got is a lot of really good players. That's why with this logjam of players, would the Brewers be more inclined now to make a move and just decrease the logjam by a little? By just a little. 877-867-1670, 877-867-1670. If you want to find us, please go ahead and give us a shout. More text messages, emails to get to as well. Stay tuned. Good stuff over the weekend. A couple of the people I ran into, specifically when I was at the pool yesterday, on Saturday, just kind of hanging out. A couple of people came over, and we started talking and everything, and then ended up seeing some friends from at Calderon Club. Now, don't forget, there's a Calderon Club on the north side. Over in Fox Point. I talk about the one downtown, Old World 3rd Street, all the time. But they have Gino's brothers Frankie and Carmelo, they have kind of the more family-oriented, in-store mom-and-pop shop of Calderon Club on the north side. And some listeners came down from Appleton. Now, they were here in the area for a swim meet for their daughter. But they stopped in Calderon Club, had a wonderful time. I told them, I said, I recommend there. I was recommend the chicken spadini, which is absolutely fantastic. And that's what I had over the weekend. So, if you get an opportunity, either place is fantastic. I talk about 838 Old World 3rd Street, the award-winning spaghetti and meatballs, San Giorgio right next door, all the positivity. But also, don't forget, there's one on the north side. And say hi to Frankie and Carmelo when you go into that one as well. But that's got great pizzas also. But the chicken spadini there, absolutely fantastic. Going to go and take a quick break. More of the Bill.
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15: You got to hit it, bang it, rock it, put it in the pocket.
0: I want to remind you that we're coming up on it. I can't believe how fast everything's getting here. But Sunday, September 6th, which I think is like 5-6 weeks away. 7 weeks away. 7 weeks away, to be exact. It is the 19th annual Big Uno Poker Run. You still got, obviously, time to sign up. But we're going to do a little bit of a live tonight. For a Q&A, for frequently asked questions, And to raise a little more awareness. But the big thing for this is to get pre-registered. So it, one, saves you time upon entry. You go right to staging. All you got to do is show the receipt on your phone. Boom, you go right through. You get your packet. You're on your way. But this year is going to be a lot of fun. We've got, obviously, our friend Tim Duffy, the American hero, the firefighter that rode his Harley-Davidson on 9/11, is going to be joining us this year. Jesse James Dupree from the band Jackal is going to be back with us again this year. Some other dignitaries with Harley-Davidson are going to be with us again this year. So we're excited about all of that. And the best part about it is if you get pre-registered, somebody that morning on Sunday, September 6th, before we ride, is going to be awarded two VIP tickets to Conversations for a Cause for Thursday night, September 10th. And that is with none other than Pat Murphy. You got to meet and greet with Pat Murphy, which is really cool. Brewers manager. So you got to get pre-registered to win, though. You can't win it any other way. We're going to have some great prizes we're going to announce tonight also, which I'm excited about. 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And this year's motto is bring a friend. And hopefully we can double our numbers and do more than 1,400 motorcycles this year. And then that would really kind of ramp us into the 20th anniversary, which is right around the corner, about a year and 7 weeks away. So we're excited about all of that. 877-867-1670, 877-867-1670. If you want to give us a shout, please feel free to go ahead and do so. Tim says, where is the north side location of Calderon Club? It is on Port Washington Road, and I think it's Bayside. Bayside or Bayview, I can't remember. I think it's Bayview, actually, in Bayview. And it's on Port Washington Road. Yeah, there's like a strip mall, and they own the majority of it. And they're actually doing some construction. They're growing. They're going to blow out some walls and make the business even bigger and put in some large event space there as well. But that's where that's at, on Port Washington Road, which is, I believe, it's Bayside. So, but, yeah, you can find it there. Let's see. This is from Alex. Alex says, I love all this Brewers talk. I'm excited about the Brewers season. I was a little bit disappointed the way they ended before the All-Star break, but I had to figure they would bounce back, and certainly they did. Need a big one tonight. Keep the win streak going. Four in a row and get Freddie. There you go. That's from Alex. Alex, appreciate you. We got 2 hours down, 2 hours yet to go. Flying through the day today. We're going to hear from Brandon Woodruff just after the top of the hour. Don't go anywhere. Got a lot more of the Bill Michaels Show to come. Stay tuned. We'll be back right after this.

0: studio, Northeast Wisconsin's DUI guy. This is a Wisconsin Sports Zone update.
1: Well, the Brewers got a sweep coming out of the All-Star break. That's after William Contreras hit a three-run walk-off homer against the Marlins yesterday in the bottom of the ninth for a 3-1 win. It was supposed to be an off day for the All-Star, but manager Pat Murphy went with him in the seventh inning as a pinch hitter and then kept him in the game. It paid off.
2: To come in the game late, which he's a guy that catches every day, so when he gets those off days, he savors them. But I just felt like coming off the All-Star break, even though he had the rigmarole of going to the busyness of the All-Star week. I knew his legs were good and, I could put him in for two at-bats. So, yeah, it was fortunate it happened that way.
1: It was home run number 10 on the year for Contreras. Milwaukee was in the position to win it late thanks to some really good pitching from Robert Gasser, who had five innings, giving up one run on three hits and striking out five. Bullpen did its job before Contreras sent fans home happy. Milwaukee now 25 games above 500, still six games up on the Cubs in the NL Central. Crew will open up a series against the Mets tonight at American Family Field. Turning to the Bucks, they closed out summer league play on Saturday with a win over Philadelphia out in Las Vegas.
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1: Packers training camp nearly here. The team going to be on the field for the first practice next Wednesday up in Green Bay. Meanwhile, Spain got a goal deep in extra time to beat Argentina in the World Cup final, while Ryan Fox took home the Open Championship in England for his first major. With this Wisconsin Sports Zone Network update, I'm Zach Heil.

0: action. Brewers got the sweep over the weekend. Back at it tonight. New York comes to town. Freddy Peralta and The Miz go to the Hill. Fastball Freddy coming to town. Miz, got to figure he's going to be on somewhat of a pitch count. But excited for tonight's contest. Big time. You had a fantastic finish in the Open Championship, the British Open. You had a fantastic finish in the World Cup as Spain knocks off Argentina. We got a week before the Packers, veterans, rookies, everybody culminates up there in Green Bay, and then training camp gets underway. We're going to be at German Fest doing the kickoff show on Thursday, going to be in a golf outing on Friday. Next week, we head to Door County. We're so excited. As a matter of fact, I'll leave here next Wednesday, get up there Wednesday night, then we're going to be in Sturgeon Bay on Thursday, going to be over at Bailey's Harbor on Friday. The week after that, we kick off State Fair with a couple of shows at a Wisconsin State Fair Park and Bud Pavilion, and the Goose Island Ale House will be there on Thursday and Friday. And then after that, we head to Sturgis, South Dakota. We'll be in Sturgis that Monday and Tuesday. Then I'll be off the rest of the week. Grant will carry the show as we are going to be a part of the Hall of Fame induction ceremony for Tim Duffy on Wednesday. And then they're doing some stuff with him on Thursday regarding his presence in town and some stuff with the Jackal concert and everything on Thursday night, and then I'll be driving back home into Wisconsin on Friday. So we got a busy 4 weeks upcoming, and then, oh, by the way, there's Packers games and training camp and such, and so it just we're just about done with the downtime of all that is sports, and it's been pretty exciting. We've had a lot of good stuff going on, so it's been fun. The one downside to all of this is the fact that, you know, Brandon Woodruff had to make the announcement that, oh, by the way, it's not good, and he's not going to be able to finish the season with the Milwaukee Brewers, and he's going to require surgery again, and it's not going to happen for him this year and probably the next 20-something months. So I want to take a listen. This is it was Saturday when Brandon Woodruff, who just had a baby too, by the way, he goes from the highest of highs to kind of the lowest of lows, but he has his, I think it's their second child. They're excited about it, but unfortunately he had to make this announcement. Here is Brandon Woodruff. Take a listen.
1: All right, I'll start it off. I know yesterday the announcement seemed like I was having a funeral or like I was going to announce retirement or something, and that's not it at all. And I've got to have surgery. It's unfortunate. And, you know, for me personally, I've got to go ahead and attack this rehab with the goal in mind of pitching again. So this is something I've got to have regardless if I'm 50 years old or right now. So for me to continue my career and keep playing, I've got to go ahead and get it done. And you know, doesn't take away the fact that it sucks, because I've done everything I can to go pitch, but it's the nature of the game. I'm not happy about it, but you know, it's a beautiful thing where this has all kind of come at a time for me when my third child just came. We had an all-star break and I had time to really sit down and think about this. But I'm not having a funeral or anything. I know yesterday with the announcement, it kind of seemed, and I saw some stuff on the TV where this was supposed to be some type of big deal. But no, that's it. I'll have to have surgery. Yeah, same, you know, capsules, damage to the capsule again, same one I had, you know, surgery on in 23. There's a, you know, couple other things that are going on that's not the real issue. The real issue is the capsule, and I'll have to get it fixed, and then, go from there.
2: Is that pitching again, does that mean 2027 and beyond?
1: You know, I haven't even thought about timelines. The good news is I know exactly what this rehab entails. yeah, you know, I'm never closing the door on pitching. Like, I'm getting this with the intention of rehabbing and taking care of that and being able to pitch again. But as far as, like, when that is, I mean, it's what? I haven't even looked at the dates. It's July, so, like, what does that look like? I haven't even – I'm getting – looking at trying to get this done within the next month or so. You know, as far as the timeline outlook, I haven't looked that far ahead in terms of, you know, if that means pitching next year or, you know, beyond that, so –
2: Is this something that he's kind of been in the cards for a while? It wasn't like one pitch that you threw or anything that might have caused this. Do you know that?
1: No. You know, this is something you can, anytime you have shoulder issues like I've had, it's not easy. And truthfully, leading up before Arizona, I'd had a good week leading in between. I had nothing that indicated that what was going to happen on July the 4th in Arizona was going to happen. And honestly, I was in a good spot. I was throwing the ball well, felt fine. You know, obviously the velo hasn't been what it was before surgery, but I kind of knew that could be a possibility. And so I had no indications leading up to that night. It just was kind of a slow burn into the outing. First inning was fine. Started feeling a little bit in the second, and then, you know, the third and fourth. But, you know, my mind always, when I take the ball, if I'm, you know, I think I mentioned this, you know, the first time when I had the first go around against, you know, the Arizona back here at home, like, if I'm not in pain or anything, like, I'm going to take the ball, and that's just the way it's always been for me. I'm going to take the ball if I can take the ball, regardless of what's going on. And, you know, it was just it got to the point where it was – I just couldn't really throw, you know, and it's kind of the way I've always approached it. Like, I'm going to throw until I can't, and, you know, it got to the point where I couldn't throw.
2: Crazy. It's kind of difficult where, you know, your last two batters, you pitched out and struck them both out and pitched well.
1: You know, that's a great question because it really teaches not only myself. I think that's exciting. I'm glad you asked that. Like, no, I don't. No, I may not have the 98 anymore, but I can still pitch at, you know, what it was this year, 90 to 93. You know, there were some 88 and 89s in there. And I know those last couple batters were like, I mean, it was 85, 86. But it taught me how you can change speeds, how you can move the ball around, and it's more location over it stuff per se. So that's the exciting thing for me, you know, going forward is like, I know I can go pitch. Yeah, I would love to have 95 plus, but I've always prided myself on being a pitcher and, you know, it's almost your brain works in a way where it's more fun getting guys out like I've had to get them out the last couple of years. So in terms of going forward for me, like, it doesn't take the fact away that you can still go pitch at those velocities is, I guess, if that answers your question. So, you know, that's just something you deal with and when it gets there. But, yeah, I've

0: regardless of what that, I stopped looking at the radar gun a long time ago, and I try to look at what the hitter's telling me, and the hitter tells you everything you need to know. And I don't go into an outing thinking I'm going to do that. That kind of just happens. I try to just get lost in pitch execution and see where that takes me. But yeah, I always have a belief in myself that I can get guys out at the highest level, and regardless of the stuff. And, you know, I think I've proved to myself that I was able to do that. Yeah, there's never a doubt when I go take the ball that I don't feel like I can get guys out.
1: Sat in that chair a couple of times.
0: Yeah.
1: Had emotional press conference.
0: Yeah.
1: Regarding your shoulder.
0: Yeah.
1: Why are you built for this?
0: Oh, God. I don't know. Just who I am. Like I said, if I can take the ball, I'm going to take the ball. I don't know. It's just the nature of who I am. Like I'm gonna take the ball when I can and go pitch and let that kind of do, you know. Like the thing is, like my body feels great. You know, sometimes when you go through shoulder stuff or any injury for that matter, sometimes that injury just kind of holds you back a little bit. My body feels awesome, and so that's the weird thing is, like, sometimes you just have to work through this stuff and stuff happens. That's the nature of this game. So, but to kind of answer your question, it's just I think just the mentality I've always had with pitching, maybe the way I was raised with how I approach things and how I see things. But, I think that's why it's kind of allowed me in some big games to be able to pitch well. Just, you know, I don't put too much pressure on myself. I just try to go do my job and I try to do it well. That's it. That's a great question too. I look back on the last couple of years, and I think I was away from the baseball field for a total of 2 days, maybe, where I didn't come into the baseball field. I don't know if that helped or hindered me in a sense of the mental side of just feeling like I need to be in doing something every day. Maybe I can make some adjustments there going forward where it's, you know, still handle my stuff, but, like, you know, I don't have to. I'm at a different point in my career and my life, and maybe it's a thing. It'll definitely help me going forward because I know what to look forward to. I didn't know what I was getting into 2 years ago or whenever I had 3 years ago when I had the surgery, and thankfully I've got that perspective now, which I think will benefit me for sure. It's not going to be easy. I know it's going to be tough, and so I know what's ahead of me.
1: What do you hope to give this clubhouse, given in between role where obviously you're not pitching and you're rehabbing, but
0: yeah,
1: you're watching bullpens and you're kind of being the veteran leader that this club asks for?
0: It's been this year's been, it's been real cool. Like, I mean, I've said this many times, like, it sucks not being able to help on the field, but you feel like you can help in a way that, like, you know, I really put this in Hookie and Jim's ear in spring training about everybody watching each other's bullpens. I know you see some teams who are starters will go out pregame bullpen and walk in. I thought it was super important because we have so many young guys, and I was in their shoes at one point just trying to figure out how am I going to get these guys out at a high level, you know, every day in the big leagues. And it's tough. It's not easy. So I feel like a good implement for me, if I can't be on the field, it's like, how can I help do some things to whether it's a conversation in the bullpen session in between that sparks something in the dugout to where they see something on the field, ask a question. Maybe I don't have the right answer, but maybe I just give the answer that I think is right. Maybe that helps. Who knows? But the talent that these other guys have is incredible. I mean, it's, everybody throws 100 now. So, like, now how do you use that and get guys out? And that's where I try to become valuable, and I try to be a good teammate in the dugout. If I sit around and mope around and not be myself, like, that's not going to do myself good or the team any good. So I try to provide value in the

0: dugout and just try to be a resource, you know, a cheerleader in a sense. And it sucks, but that's my duty as trying to be a good teammate. And I've always tried to pride myself on being a good teammate.
1: And if that comeback comes in another place when it comes,
0: yeah,
1: who do you want to be remembered for here?
0: Whew, Lord have mercy. Yeah, I don't. That's kind of a tough question. I don't know. I hadn't thought that far ahead. That's kind of a deeper question. Maybe we can revisit that another time. But I mean, look, on the bright side, I've got a pretty cool bobblehead today, and I'm trying to look forward to that. So if we can remember that, it seems to me like everybody remembers the home run. So if I'm remembered by the home run and this bobblehead, I'll take that. But maybe that'll be a different conversation for us to have in the future. I don't remember touching second or third or home, but I do remember swinging the bat, and I do remember the sequence and the moment that I did hit the bat, or the ball hit the bat and touching first base. I remember that part of it. The other part, I don't remember. I do remember Bronny trying to get me to come out of the dugout for an ovation, and I remember being in such a different world that I didn't know exactly what was going on. And then Curtis Granderson coming and grabbing me behind the dugout and saying, like, look, dude, you got to go pitch again. You need to go settle down. And thank God he did that for me, because I would have, who knows what. I mean, it was that was a crazy time. And looking back, how time has flown. But, yeah, you know, that's I can remember everything up through the swing. And you know, coming into the dugout was pretty nuts. Yeah, pretty fun.
2: There you go, Brandon Woodruff, just kind of talking about, you know, the situation and, you know, obviously wanting to still remain with the team, wanting to be around, the rehab, everything that he's going to be going through, just to kind of get himself ready for, what, a year and a half from now, I guess, might be the best way to put it, just to be able to attempt to come back and see if his velocity even becomes close to what it was when he went down with the injury. So you certainly hope that he's able to, because he's such a good guy. But man, it's going to be so tough to come back from that. Let's do this. We'll take a quick break. We'll come back. We got a lot more of the Bill Michaels Show. Don't go anywhere. We'll be right back.
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13: 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This is a two-minute drill as part of the Bill and Rookie Experience.
14: Burns and Mizorowski are similar in age and are both taking the big leagues by storm. The 7-year, $105 million deal is a baseline. Cincinnati is a smaller market club like Milwaukee. If the Reds can make a move like that, the Brewers should be able to as well. Milwaukee should call Mizorowski up right now and make the same offer and see if the righty is interested in a deal. Again, right now he has 5 years of team control left, and Milwaukee could get an extension done like what the Reds did with Burns. They would cover 2 years of free agency plus the 5 years of control.
15: Hey,
14: the
15: price that makes sense to me.
14: The price of pitching is just going up, as he said. I mean, you're essentially buying out all the arbitration years and getting two more years with that Chase Burns contract, getting two more years past what you have club control of. I mean, it makes sense, doesn't it?
15: And it's kind of what they've done with a number of different players that, young guys get
14: them signed. Cooper Pratt, Luis Lara.
15: Yeah. Even Cheerio, and then,
14: sure.
15: That, it makes sense. And kind of what you got to do, really.
14: If you're a small market team.
15: Yeah.
14: And that equates to $15 million a year. Are you telling me he's not worth $15 million a year? Like you said, they do have a history of doing that, at least a recent history. They did it with Freddie Peralta. We forget about it. They even did it with Aaron Ashby. They did it with Ashby before Freddie Peralta, I believe. Aaron Ashby, Freddie Peralta, Jackson Churio, as you mentioned, Cooper Pratt, Luis Lara. They've done it. There's a precedent there. So why would you not do that? It would make sense.
15: I think it's a great idea.
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0: Welcome back. Bill Michaels Show on this Monday. Enjoying our day today. Hey, I want to remind you that Stenny's going to be running shuttles to Brewers games. Also going to be running shuttles to German Fest and anything else going on. State Fair and such as well. Don't forget that's coming up also. But it doesn't matter where you're at. Second and National, Walker's Point, the original, which I call the Cheers of Milwaukee. Then there's the one on Watertown Road in Pewaukee, which also is going to be the landing spot, the first stop on this year's Big Unit Poker Run. And then there's the location on Dodges Bay Road. That's North Shore in Mequon. That's going to be happening, too, and they're going to be running shuttles to everything. So stop into Stenny's. Let them do the cooking. Enjoy everything they have to offer, plus the ride. They can chauffeur you where you need to go and do it safely. So that's a great way to go. Check out our friends at Stenny's. Stenny's, Second and National, Walker's Point. Don't forget about the one in Lake Country and the one on the North Shore as well. As they say, you should be here, without a doubt. The one thing I'll say about Woodruff, and I don't mean to be a jackass to some of you, but stop with the naysayer stuff. He's over. He sucks. This and that. You don't know, because you said the same thing when he had the injury before. We don't know. You don't know if he's going to come back. You know, his career may be over. I don't know. But it's almost like you're wishing negative upon the guy, you know, or you want to be preemptively correct in some way, shape, or form. Who cares? Right now, it's just let the guy go away, get his shoulder worked on, see what happens, and if he's able to come back, kudos to him. If he's not, then he's had a solid career, and it's a shame that it happened to a really good guy. But I get some of these emails that are coming in, and I'm like, what does it matter? He'll never be a starter again. Who cares?
1: Are they mad about the money?
0: I don't know. I don't know what people get so bent over. You know, it happens. Injuries happen. It's part of the game. It's part of every game.
1: I think the biggest bummer in this situation for me is I think Brandon Woodruff. So I'm doing this on my show tonight. I'm making the list of top five or top six. I don't know how many names I'm going to have of Brewers players that I'd most want on the mound or at the plate in a playoff game. Let's say seventh inning, game's tied. Who do I want pitching or who do I want hitting? Brandon Woodruff is my 1-1, like my number one pick. And maybe that's because, and I'll even admit this, Bill, maybe that's because he was great in 2018 and then he got hurt and he never had a chance to be bad. You know what I mean? Like,
0: right.
1: Maybe had he pitched in one of these postseasons, he would have had a bad outing and that would have tainted him. But Peralta was never really dominant in the postseason. Burns had an opportunity in 2023 against the Diamondbacks with the lead. He gagged it. Woodruff was the guy who always sacked up and in a big moment in the playoffs, at least early on in this era, felt like,
0: yeah,
1: that's who I want out there. And we never really got to see it. And it's not like the team wasn't in the playoffs. It's not like Joe right. Thomas with the Browns where it's like, this guy's awesome. If only he could have a shot in the postseason. The team was always in the playoffs.
0: Right.
1: Brandon Woodruff was never available to pitch. And I think that's the biggest bummer is he's the guy who's been missing the playoffs, and he's the one guy on the roster, maybe more than anybody else, who I want to see in the postseason.
0: Yeah, he was the guy that you kind of looked at and said, okay, if there's somebody that, if he can throw, if there's somebody that can kind of either continue on if you're winning or stem the tide if you're losing, it would be that guy. Because he's just had, as he mentioned there in his presser, he's just always had that innate ability to kind of put away, you know, compartmentalize the pressure as to what's going on in the moment and just say, I got to go do my job. And he's been pretty good at it. And it's unfortunate. And, you know, I've never banked on it, but I certainly thought, boy, you know, if you dare to dream for a minute that this would be fantastic if he could just go away for a little while, let that shoulder inflammation go down, because originally that's what it was diagnosed as. And then he would be able to just come back at the end of the season, get a couple of starts, and then go into the postseason and hopefully throw pretty well. Well, we now know that that's unfortunate. It's not going to happen. And so you kind of lose that, that hope that rock was going to be a part of it. So anyway, 877-867-1670. If you want to give us a shout, please feel free. Go ahead and do so. Again, 877-867-1670. I got some text messages to get to as well. Aaron in Marshfield said, if I was making as much money as Woody, I would feel compelled to for wishful thinking. Sincerely. The money's, take the money out of it. He had 1 year. Here it is. This is what it is. Take the money out of it. I don't know. I don't know what to tell you. People get bent about the money, I guess. Okay. So after that, then what?
1: I'm happy that first of all, we all want the Brewers to spend money. We all want Mark Atanasio to spend money. And I think probably through a little bit of an accident or bad foresight, they ended up paying Brandon Woodruff $22 million this year to basically keep him here. That money wasn't going to go elsewhere.
0: Right.
1: You could argue whether it should have, but it wasn't. It was Brandon Woodruff money because they love Brandon Woodruff, and he means a little bit more to Milwaukee. And
0: it was part of that contract.
1: Yeah, it was the qualifying offer. So
0: yeah,
1: it's not like they're like, let's pay him $22 million. It was more, we'll extend him this offer. I don't think they expected him to take it. But thankfully for Brandon Woodruff, he did make that because not to be, Debbie Downer, but that could be the last contract he ever sees in Major League Baseball.
0: Exactly.
1: And assuming he's not a dope, and you just listened to him for 15 minutes, I don't think Brandon Woodruff is a dope.
0: No.
1: Him and his family should be set up for life, even though he's the caliber of pitcher who at some point in his career probably deserved to get that, $100 million contract at a certain point, and he never did.
0: Yeah, that's just it, is that people are bent because, that's the amount of money that they spend and all. He should have never got that stupid contract. And this, I get it, but it wasn't like they were going to go out and pay $22 million to anybody else. This was the offer. This is the way it worked out. It sucks. I'm not arguing the fact that it sucks because we had different hopes and aspirations. But I'm not complaining about Woodruff. I mean, we just knew that this was a possibility, and unfortunately it came true. 877-867-1670, 877-867-1670. If you want to hit us up, go ahead and do it. This is from Jeff. Jeff says, hey guys, you feel really bad for Woodruff, and you listen to the guy and the sincerity with which he speaks. He's not somebody that just wanted to take a paycheck and get the hell out of town. He was a guy that really genuinely wanted to pitch for the Milwaukee Brewers and have success. I feel for him. I feel for his family. Congratulations on the new kid. But we would have loved to have had you in the postseason. Some things just aren't meant to be. Jeff, thank you. That's a good way of looking at things.
1: Well,
0: I don't. That's a nice email.
1: You heard him in that presser too talk about, I'm not going to be the guy who mopes around here, and he more than anyone would have reason to mope. You know what I mean?
0: Right.
1: To not do that around the clubhouse and the dugout and try to be a resource for all these young pitchers. I truly think Brandon Woodruff's given you just about everything he possibly could, and then some. Mm-hmm. You know what I mean? He could take that money and go F off to Arizona to rehab with his family. He doesn't. I think he's trying to do right by the organization.
0: Well, here's the other thing. You had mentioned, about a pretty intelligent guy. It sounds like he wants to remain with the club and to help any way he can and be around. It sounds like he's not just saying, okay, I'm taking my money, get the hell out.
1: Yeah.
0: It sounds like he wants to actually genuinely be around and help the team win if there's anything he can do.
1: Probably be a guy who'd make a heck of a coach one day if he wants
0: to. Yeah.
1: You know what I mean?
0: Right.
1: I could sit and listen to him talk about pitching, too. At one point, I wrote down a quote where he basically said something along the lines of, it's been kind of fun these last few years having to try to get guys out with a little less velocity. Like, I think he's someone who loves pitching and the act of pitching, and weirdly has enjoyed the challenge of not being able to throw 98, 99. And you heard him there, too, say, now everyone throws 100. So how can we get these guys to learn and to coach? He sounds to me not just to glaze the guy, but it sounds like someone who enjoys being around the act of pitching, coaching, working the art of pitching and not just throwing 100, which is what everybody does now.
0: Right.
1: I think he's been a very positive force around the Brewers clubhouse. It's a bummer that he can't pitch. For sure.
0: Let's do this. We'll go ahead and take a quick break. We'll come back. We got more to get to. If you want to talk some Brewers, you want to hit us up, you can do so. You can email the program, thebillmichaels@gmail.com. You can also hit us up via text message if you want to do that. 608-321-1670, or 877-867-1670 if you want to give us a shout and give us a call and be a part of the program in that sense as well. Big party yesterday at the Social House. The whole parking lot was full of World Cup people. I'll tell you that right now. I drove past there, and the place was packed. They had the big outdoor video board and everything. The bleachers were all there. The outdoor container bar was open. I mean, the place was just packed with people. They had a big, big turnout. Social House, HAUS, West Lisbon Road, Menominee Falls. They've got the new bar, which is called High Water Bar and Grill, and it's on Venice Beach Road in Oconomowoc, right up the street from Stoley's Hog Alley. And that place is really cool, specifically the outside seating that sits there right on the peninsula, right there in Upper Nemobin Lake. So if you have a hankering for lake country, that is it, High Water Pub and Grill. If you just want to go to a great neighborhood place to go with bocce ball and everything and pickleball that's coming and everything that they do on the daily, plus music on the weekends, Social House, HAUS, West Lisbon Road, Menominee Falls, Brookfield. More of the Bill Mike.
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18: It sucks not being able to help on the field, but you feel like you can help in a way that, like, you know, I really put this in Hookie and Jim's ear in spring training about everybody watching each other's bullpens. I know you see some teams who are starters will go out pregame bullpen and walk in. I thought it was super important because we have so many young guys, and I was in their shoes at one point just trying to figure out how am I going to get these guys out at a high level, you know, every day in the big leagues. And it's tough. It's not easy. So I feel like a good implement for me, if I can't be on the field, it's like, how can I help do some things to, you know, whether it's a conversation in a bullpen session in between that sparks something in the dugout to where they see something on the field, ask a question. Maybe I don't have the right answer, but maybe I just give the answer that I think is right. Maybe that helps. Who knows? But the talent that these other guys have is everybody throws 100 now. So, like, now how do you use that and get guys out? And that's where I try to become valuable, and I try to be a good teammate in the dugout. You know, if I sit around and mope around and not be myself, like, that's not going to do myself good or the team any good. So I try to provide value in the dugout and just try to be a resource.
0: Trying to be a little bit of a resource for the guys that are currently in the dugout. His season comes to an end, surgery, then rehab. Then we'll see if he's able to come back at all. 877-867-1670, 877-867-1670. If you want to give us a shout, please feel free. Do it. Want to hear from you. And if you want to shoot us an email, you can. TheBillMichaels@gmail.com. TheBillMichaels@gmail.com. Jimmy says, couldn't happen to a nicer guy. I feel bad for Brandon Woodruff. I know how much he would really like to pitch. He even stated it in his presser there. You kind of feel the empathy in his voice. And Jimmy, I completely agree. Jimmy goes on to say, one of the guys on this team that you cannot afford to lose right now is Garrett Mitchell. He's extremely hot. I don't know about Joey Ortiz. I don't have enough belief in him just yet. But you were absolutely right about trying to keep Bowers in the lineup. Then what do you do with some of the young guys that are starting to come up? This team has a lot of great problems. The biggest thing about that, Jimmy, and appreciate the email, is also trying to make sure that everybody... And I would assume Pat Murphy's good at this, but that everybody understands that there's only so many guys that are going to play. Everybody's going to get their at-bats. Everybody's going to get opportunities. You may not be an everyday guy. There's a few guys that will be. But that if you're here and you're on this roster, that at any moment in time, you know, the old adage is you could be called on. You could be a starter. You could, you know, you're only one injury away, whatever. And that everybody understands you've got one goal in mind, and that's it. You know, in some of these teams, you probably look at guys and go, well, if this guy gets sat or this guy leaves in the seventh inning or this guy gets pinch hit for, you know, it can hurt feelings and piss guys off. And it doesn't do that, you know, for a lot of these guys, which is great.
1: I think one of the biggest challenges in the second half right now, a situation to monitor, Brewers fans, if you need something to key in on the next week and a half or 2 weeks, watch how they do right field with Sal Frelicker hurt.
0: Right.
1: Is Luis Lara going to get a lion's share of that playing? Like, is he just going to, are they going to give him the right field spot and say it's yours to lose? Or is he going to continue to have to kind of earn starts? Maybe they'll play Jake Bowers out there a little bit or find a way to, you know, Churio and center Mitchell, whatever.
0: Right.
1: That's an interesting button or lever that Pat Murphy's going to have to manage. And what happens if Luis Lara is the balls and he's awesome and he's better than Sal Frelick? And now All of a sudden Sal Frelick is healthy. That's an interesting. I also think over the second half, Yelich is not losing them games. He's not playing well. They continue to win games. At a certain point, Pat Murphy is not going to be able to play him 2 out of 3, 3 out of 4 at the leadoff spot if he's playing like that. So how does Pat Murphy navigate that? We heard him earlier talk about how he navigated the situation with Joey Ortiz. Hey, they extended Cooper Pratt. You know what that means? Different type of situation, but something that at a certain point Pat Murphy might have to navigate. That's something that's interesting to me.
0: Yep, no doubt. This one's from Stu. Stu says, hey guys, I still think this Brewers team has it in them to win a World Series. I know a lot of people doubt it because that's what we've been trained to think, but this team just needs to get hot. They seem to do it in spurts, and if they hit one of those spurts at the end of the season, why not take 3 out of 4 from the Dodgers and be able to win a series and ultimately end up winning a series to get to the postseason? You're talking about winning a series. We're talking about winning a series to go to the World Series, Stu, not winning a series just to beat the Dodgers. We're talking about going to the World Series. That was what we were discussing a little bit earlier. But I get it. I mean, why not? You just got to get hot at the right time. I agree with you. And they do have that opportunity. Look, I said yesterday, or about yesterday, I just had a feeling they were down 1-0 going into the ninth. I thought, they're going to win this game. Stupid me. I ended up walking away and doing some other things around the house to get some work done. And then I come back only to discover that they won. But I don't want to say I never doubted it, because I did. I thought the likelihood of them coming back and winning is probably substantial. But I just had this feeling that they're going to come back and win this game. They've just been doing it. They don't quit. They don't have that in them. So we've just kind of been taught to believe that if the Brewers have the capability of getting a runner in scoring position, they're only down by a run or two, they can still come back and win those games. Absolutely. 877-867-1670, 877-867-1670. 1670. Goose Egg says, how many earthworms have to be killed in the infield before Yelich gets benched? Didn't he double this past weekend, too?
1: He did, and it ended up being that. That's the thing with Christian Yelich, is he's still, it's Woodruffian in a way, where it's like, even when you think he's got nothing, or his back is acted up, or he's having to cheat and guess fastball, breaking ball, he'll still, he'll let a ball get deep, and he'll slap it down the left field line like that. So every once in a while, yeah. I just think on balance, it's really hard to bat a leadoff guy every night who's striking out pretty consistently on three or four pitches, you know what I mean?
0: That's the problem, is you can't have a leadoff guy striking out. You got to have a guy that continually puts it in play or takes walks.
1: We were talking about Joey Ortiz, where it's like, hey, just every once in a while, pitch in with a hit here and there or take a walk. Yelich can still do that. The problem is he's playing every day and he's hitting leadoff.
0: Right.
1: I mean, and there's nothing, because I know you get home, Bill, and you run around during the day, and then you get home and you turn the game on. There's nothing that is a bigger kick to the store than, all right, here we go, top of the first. Here's Christian Yelich, 1-2-3 strikouts. And that's how the game starts. It's like,
0: yep. I agree. Yep. I completely agree. Especially when you've got other teams like the Marlins led in every one of these games. They led off with runs in every one of these games. And we're watching Yelich not. Now, he did double later in the ballgame. And such, and he did. The thing about it is, with the double, it's a double-edged sword with him. On one hand, when he's on, he can hit to all portions of the ballpark. But if you notice, a lot of the stuff right now that he's hitting is slap hitting the opposite way. He's not pulling the ball with any authority or any power right now at all. So on one hand, I listen to him going, yeah, that's Yelich, he's on it. And he ends up slapping it the other way, which is great, but he's not pulling the ball at all right now. When he's on, he's hitting to all portions of the ballpark. When he's not, he's just throwing a bat out there, just trying to get it in play, and that's not a confident hitter right now. Nor does he have a right to be, but that's not a confident hitter right now. 877-867-1670, 877-867-1670. If you want to track us down, we would love to hear from you. Tom says, I believe that Pat Murphy could win Coach of the Year again this season. What are your thoughts? He has done a lot with so many young guys and tried to piecemeal this roster. If they end up winning 100 games, do you think he wins it again? Would he be deserving of it? Absolutely. Will he win it? Probably not. Probably not. I don't know if he's going to win it a third year in a row. I just don't. I mean, as much as he, again, I agree with you that he would probably be deserving, because the Brewers weren't even picked to finish first in their division. If he gets to 100 wins this year, it's very possible he could. It's very possible he could.
1: That's the thing for me. You run into this with MVPs sometimes, with quarterbacks or basketball players, where they win an MVP and then they're better the next year. And you're like, well, if they got it last year, how do you not give it? Sometimes you run into
0: that.
1: And I think the same is true with Pat Murphy. I think this year, more than the last couple, their projections were lower this year than either of the last two. I'm not saying that he should win it based on that alone, because I think voters and narrative, you look for the next best story or the next manager that's broken through. It's also subjective. But I it's not like Matt Arnold went out and got him three or four more great at bats and arms this offseason. He's got a really young rotation and a team that was projected to finish third or fourth in their own division, and they're off to the best start in franchise history through 60-something.
0: Does Walt Weiss get it? Would he be the guy that would be the other lock if, say, Atlanta goes on to have a 95-96 win season? Do you give it to Walt Weiss? Because I can't imagine you're going to give it to Dave Roberts again.
1: Well, we'll see. I can't imagine.
0: Then again, if Dave Roberts takes the Dodgers to a 100-win season, does he get it?
1: They'd have to win a lot of games.
0: Right.
1: And last year, what did they win? We won like 96, 97, 98. Or maybe it was even fewer than that. They might have had, because the Brewers won more games than the Dodgers.
0: Yeah, last year the Dodgers only won 93.
1: That's right. They had a down year, Bill, winning 93.
0: But don't forget, Atlanta was 76 and 86 and 20 games out last year, and now they lead the division in the East.
1: Yeah.
0: That's why I would probably consider Walt Weiss would be the manager of the year.
1: And I would imagine if you were to go look at the books right now, maybe he'd be first or he'd be very close. That seems more likely to me than Pat Murphy winning it again. Unless, of course, I think you put it on the board, if the Brewers, the Dodgers, or the Braves, if one of them cracks off and wins 104 and they just have such you know what I mean? Then you just, it's like an achievement award, tip of the cap type thing.
0: Right.
1: I feel like Atlanta's probably due for some hardware, yeah.
0: Yeah, because I would think then Atlanta, to me, they would have to win up, like you said, 104 or more, being the Dodgers or the Brewers, for Dave Roberts or Pat Murphy to get it. From where they were last year at Atlanta, who were 20 games out, fourth in their division, 76-86, 10 games under 500, to winning the division this year when they were really not expected to win the division. We thought they'd be better, but I don't think anybody expected 16 games better as of right now, and leading the Phillies by 3 and the Marlins by 6 and on down from there. And having a run differential of plus 108, which as of right now, if I'm not mistaken, is what, third best in all of baseball? Yeah, it's third best in all of baseball. The Dodgers being number one, the Brewers being number two, and the Atlanta Braves being number three.
1: The Braves, to me, remind me of the 49ers, where it's like, if they're having a good year and they're not all hurt, they're probably right there for a World Series. And if not, they might stink and they might just be out of the mix. You know what I mean? It just depends on if some of that star power is healthy. And this seems to be kind of similar with the Eagles. They can kind of go every other year. This seems to be one of the years where the Braves are just, you know, locked and loaded. And for the most part, everyone seems healthy. I'm sure there's a name or two that's hurt that I'm forgetting about.
0: But. Did Walt Weiss, did he take over at the beginning of this season?
1: I'd never heard that.
0: This is his first year.
1: I don't know.
0: I think this is his first year.
1: Sounds right.
0: Yeah, I think this is his first year. So I just former player, obviously, but I just think that he would probably end up getting it, and that would, you know, end that little bit of a run that Murph had in back-to-back season. Anyway, I'm just kind of speculating out loud. We'll have to wait and see how it all plays out, and let's see if Atlanta even holds on. I mean, the Philadelphia Phillies have been kind of surging as of late, so we'll see if they're able to kind of continue. This portion of the program brought to you by our good friends over there at Road America. They are not done. The Vintage Weekend with Brian Redmond was huge. IMSA now is right around the corner. IMSA is almost on top of us. That is going to be a party weekend. That is like, oh, by the way, there's a race with the six continuous hours of racing. So you get a ton of racing. You got the parties, you got the concerts, everything that they do, EDM, all the stuff that just goes on IMSA weekend. It's a fantastic weekend. 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
26: Back in 2019, I made a documentary for HBO called One Nation Under Stress. And what was true then is still true now. Money and financial problems are consistently ranked as the number one cause of stress in the United States. And a brand new study out of the Mayo Clinic found that worrying about money may age the heart even faster than traditional risk factors. Unlike an acute stressor, such as a short-term work deadline or a brief illness, financial strain is often chronic and ongoing. And because money affects so many aspects of daily life, financial stress can be difficult to escape. Even so, financial stress does not mean you're doomed. It just means you need to double down on the things you know are good for heart health. Diet, exercise, sleep, and of course, not smoking. I'm Dr. Sanjay Gupta, helping you live a better life.
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show. Tonight, yeah. Terry, I said if it's if I'm capable to grill out tonight, I'm going to do it. I picked up an Al Capone roast, a personal one, a small one, on Saturday when I was out doing some shopping. And I picked that up, and I just kind of earmarked that for tonight. Tonight you got Peralta, you got Mizorowski. If it's not pouring down rain or storming or anything, I'm planning on sitting on the patio, turning on the TV, and grilling out tonight. That's, if I'm really, really lucky and I get enough good weather, I might even sit outside and have a cigar tonight. But I'm excited about this evening and watching Brewers baseball. But, yeah, Robert's Specialty Meats downtown, or I should say on Sunset Drive in Waukesha, Wisconsin. And whether it's the Al Capone roast, which you can get for the family or just get for yourself, the ribs on a stick, the garlic parm chicken skewers, there's so much that's really, really good. It's the the handmade brats and sausages and such. They got handmade burgers. They can put everything in it from mushroom and Swiss to jalapeno cheddar cheese. I mean, they do so many good things that there's something for everybody. There really is. And steaks, the steaks are fantastic. So if you're going to check out anything as your hometown butcher, that is Robert's Specialty Meats, Waukesha.com. And I've said this before, they have really good scallops and crab legs and seafood and such as well. But all of their deli stuff is made from Wisconsin products right here in their own deli, behind the butcher shop. So they've got so many good things that you can just kind of go in there and get lost for a couple of hours and just smell all the smoking and the barbecue and everything that goes on there. But Robert's Specialty Meats in Waukesha, a fine, fine, fine place. But they are your hometown butcher. Your hometown butcher. When we come back after the top of the hour, Bill Barnwell, he put together a who is the most valuable, as far as players worth first-round picks. If you're going to trade that player away, what are you going to expect to get for them in return? And I'll give you a hint. He talks about Josh Allen. He said if you're going to pick up Josh Allen in a trade, the Buffalo Bills in return should get 7 first-round draft choices. Start with the most significant and impossible evaluation in the league, and that's Josh Allen. So he's the top player right now when it comes to all of quarterbacks. So what did he have to say about some of the quarterbacks in the NFC North and their value? So we're going to get into all of that when we come back, talk a little Packers football. Packers a week away from starting to reconvene in Green Bay, and then coming up, we're about 8 days away from the Green Bay Packers actually taking the practice field for their first training camp practice. So we're looking forward, obviously, to that. Then the dead period via the NFL begins to end. You do have some teams this week that are going to start hitting the practice field as well. You've got also, I know there was some SEC college football media day today. You got the Big Ten media day, which is upcoming. So all of this is going to start circulating a little bit. I don't want the summer to end by any stretch, but we're also looking forward to some more football coverage as well. But yeah, we'll talk a little bit about that when we return. Don't go anywhere. We're going to talk a little NFL, a little Packers specific, and see where Jordan Love kind of ranks when it comes to quarterbacks in the NFC, and specifically in the NFC North. Stay tuned. More of the Bill Michaels Show is coming up with another hour yet to go right after this.

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4: Well, the Brewers got a sweep coming out of the All-Star break. That's after William Contreras hit a three-run walk-off homer against the Marlins yesterday in the bottom of the ninth for a 3-1 win. It was supposed to be an off day for the All-Star, but manager Pat Murphy went with him in the seventh inning as a pinch hitter and then kept him in the game. It paid off.
5: To come in the game late, which he's a guy that catches every day, so when he gets those off days, he savors them. But I just felt like coming off the All-Star break, even though he had the rigmarole of going to the busyness of the All-Star week, I knew his legs were good and, you know, I could put him in for two at-bats. So, yeah, I was fortunate it happened that way.
4: It was home run number 10 on the year for Contreras. Milwaukee was in the position to win it late thanks to some really good pitching from Robert Gasser. Went five innings, giving up one run on three hits and striking out five. Bullpen did its job before Contreras sent fans home happy. Milwaukee now 25 games above 500, still six games up on the Cubs in the NL Central. Crew will open up a series against the Mets tonight at American Family Field. Turned to the Bucks. They closed out summer league play on Saturday with a win over Philadelphia out in Las Vegas.
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4: Well, Packers training camp nearly here. The team going to be on the field for the first practice next Wednesday up in Green Bay. Meanwhile, Spain got a goal deep in extra time to beat Argentina in the World Cup final, while Ryan Fox took home the Open Championship in England for his first major. With this Wisconsin Sports Zone Network update, I'm Zach Heil.
7: Show. Some breaking news out of the Big Ten. The Michigan Athletic Director, Ward Manuel, he will step down at the end of the year. Said he's not going to talk about it now. He'll give more details later on. But Ward Manuel is stepping down as the Athletic Director at the University of Michigan. Michigan has been embroiled in some turmoil, to say the very least, over the last couple of years. And they've just, trying, even though they ended up winning a national title. But they had the self-imposed three-game suspension for Jim Harbaugh. The offensive coordinator Matt Weiss was suspended.
8: Winning a national title is supposed to stabilize things.
7: Right.
8: God, isn't it?
7: Yeah. They had the NCAA fines a couple years back. Obviously, the latest incident with the former head football coach and stalking and such and everything that went on with him. And it's been kind of a mess. And then Dusty May left. He wins a title and then leaves. And he goes off to coach the Dallas Mavericks. And he said it's too difficult to be a part of the collegiate scene, kind of in a backhanded way. So he's now gone. So Ward Manuel is kind of saying, you know what? This is a little bit rough right now. And my assumption is that he's getting pressure from within as well. But whatever's going on, he said at the end of the season, this is it. At the end of the year, this is it, and I'll tell you more about it later. So we'll see. We'll see. 877-867-1670. 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We're on Facebook, Instagram, and TikTok. Also under The Bill Michaels Show. You can find the same thing over there on the Twitch app, the Kick app, and the LinkedIn app. And our television show airs Saturday night, 8 o'clock Central Time in Milwaukee on My24 TV. That is My24 TV. Now, what I was talking about before we went to the top of the hour break, a little NFL chatter, which is always good, specifically as we've been somewhat starved for stuff. The ranking systems and such came out. We talked about a lot of that and where certain players and certain, you know, guys rank and don't rank more than anything. But Bill Barnwell also writes for the Four Letter Network, and he said, I've written a column running through the NFL's top players and identifying which of them would land a first-round draft choice or more in a trade. Most of the time it's, you know, thought exercise, so to speak. Like in last summer's edition, the Chiefs aren't trading Patrick Mahomes, the Bengals are not getting rid of Ja'Marr Chase, and the Cowboys definitely aren't trading Micah Parsons until they did. And then, sure enough, Sauce Gardner was shipped out for a couple of first-round draft choices. Quinnen Williams landed a first- and second-round pick for the Jets. Dexter Lawrence became the third player since 2000 to be traded for a top-10 pick. Max Crosby, he was dealt, albeit for a couple of days, for a couple of first-round draft choices before that was annulled. And on the same day, the Patriots sent a first-round draft choice to the Eagles for A.J. Brown. The Rams got the headlines. They traded three picks and Jared Verse to the Browns for Myles Garrett, who's going to join Trent McDuffie as a trade acquisition on the new-look Rams defense, and possibly Aaron Darnold coming back. So there was been some movement. And we've talked about guys that could possibly be moved. And then I had mentioned before the top of the hour, now who he values the most is Josh Allen. He said, look, the most significant trade, if it should happen, which it won't, but Josh Allen would be worth basically seven first-round draft choices. That's his value. And I kind of looked at that and I went, wow, that's a lot. I mean, that's huge. So I thought, okay, let's go down and see where the NFC North kind of shakes out in all of this. And so you kind of look and he says, if you go to the Bears, alphabetically, by the way, Caleb Williams, four first-round draft choices. I think that's a little high, but he says there's still a fair amount of projection to be done with Caleb Williams, who had the worst completion percentage over expectation of any regular season quarterback in 2025. The playoff game against the Rams might be the best example of how easy it is to draw multiple perspectives on Williams, given that he threw three interceptions and still was able to electrify the Bears fans with a game-tying drive at the very end of regulation. He's a high-end prospect and has growth that you've seen from him over the last couple of years, and we'll now have to wait and see how much higher he can take it. Then they go to the Lions. Two first-round draft choices. Four? Aiden Hutchinson, or the offensive tackle, Penei Sewell. One first-round draft choice would go to, say, Jahmyr Gibbs and the wide receiver, Amara St. Brown. I mean, obviously, Jared Goff has, you know, maybe a first-round draft choice for Jared Goff or Blake Miller or Jack Campbell, a linebacker, because Jared Goff's getting a little bit older in years. So you get that. So where do things stand with the Green Bay Packers? He says three first-round draft choices, not four, three for Jordan Love. They say he continues to play better than people think, although the end result has continued to be frustratingly short playoff runs. And after struggling during the first half of season as a starter in 2023, he led the NFL in total QBR over the ensuing 2.5 seasons of football. He's a successful playmaker who doesn't take many sacks, and while his picks are truly egregious, as a result, his interception rate over the past 3 years is better than the league average. Love is a really good player and has been without a reliable top wide receiver. So the question is, you know, the chicken or the egg. Who's going to make who? Is it going to be like the emergence of Matthew Golden, the true emergence and injury-free Christian Watson? Is it going to be Jaden Reed? Is it going to be Tucker Kraft? Who's it going to be? And does he then, being Jordan Love, ascend because they get better and he gets better and chicken or the egg type of thing? But he does say, like, look, I mean, the playoff runs have been short and the interceptions have been egregious. In other words, just inexplicable at times because he just wails it up. But other than that, he's been really good. But he says, after struggling during the hit, during his first half season as a starter in 2023, Jordan Love, for those that didn't know, has led the NFL in total QBR over the ensuing 2.5 seasons of football. There's something to be said for that. Then he says, 2 first-round picks, maybe more, for Michael Parsons when you see him come back from injury. You know, we all know he tore the ACL. He says there could be 1 first-round pick for Edrin Cooper, even 1 first-round pick for the offensive tackle Zach Tom. 2 more underrated players in the game. Cooper has been solid as one of the league's most athletic linebackers since entering the league in 2024. And Tom wasn't at his best as he battled injuries all last season. But they say he's a high-level right tackle in the prime of his career. Missing out on the first-round draft choice discussion, Matthew Golden didn't see a lot of action last year. Tucker Kraft went down with an injury last year. Xavier McKinney fell just short. Jordan Morgan, we don't know what to make of him at the left tackle position. And wide receiver Christian Watson obviously is coming back from injury. Last season, Kraft was challenging

0: There's Luther Burden, Colston Loveland, Roma Dunze, and Dylan Thineman. Montez Sweat's on the outside, same with Jalen Johnson. There's some stars there. You got a lot when you start to look at Jared Goff, Blake Miller, Jack Campbell, Brian Branch, Sam Laporta, Jameson Williams, Talik Williams, Kirby Joseph. They talked about Branch, Laporta, Kirby Joseph, and Terrion Arnold were all on or near the first round side of things a year ago, but the first three had their 2025 season marred by injuries. And Arnold, we all know, was cut when he was arrested on felony charges of armed robbery and kidnapping. So he's not going to make the list. But probably pound for pound, it goes back to what I was talking about with Detroit being probably the best overall talented team. The Packers, with all the guys that they have, Edgerrin Cooper, Zach Tom, Matthew Golden, Tucker Kraft, Xavier McKinney, Jordan Morgan, Christian Watson, all with some question marks, but can't, if they live up to expectation, how good this team could be. So you'd probably say Detroit first, Packers second, Bears third, and with all the question marks they have in Minnesota, specifically at the quarterback position, if everybody can elevate around whoever it is, Kyler Murray, J.J. McCarthy, or whatever, how good that the Minnesota Vikings would be. But just a very interesting look at what the value of certain players, certain stars on each team could be. When you read all of that, Graham, what was your synopsis? What did you make out of it?
1: Well, I'm comparing this. Now, this is just Bill Barnwell's perspective, right? This isn't sourced. He didn't survey a bunch of people. But I couldn't help but think of the Jeremy Fowler survey that we were going over last week that had Jordan Love out of the top 10. And I understand why Jordan Love was out of the top 10, right? The early playoff exits, we talked about that. I don't really have a problem with that. But then it's interesting to read who I think is one of the smarter, he might be my favorite NFL writer, Bill Barnwell. He's brilliant. Say, well, yeah, but he's worth 3 first round picks. You know what I mean? It's like, okay, well then what? Now he's a little on the younger side, but like, what would Dak Prescott go for then? What would, which I guess I could look. I also think it's interesting that he thinks Zach Tom is worth a first-round pick because he didn't get a single vote. He did not get a single vote in the 70 or so front office people, scouts, and coaches that were surveyed about tackles. So based on that, and maybe I shouldn't put so much stock into that survey that Jeremy Fowler did, I didn't think the league thought that highly of Zach Tom. And now I'm being told he's worth a first-round pick. Maybe he's that underrated, and you know, maybe that survey was inaccurate. But there's just some discrepancies and differences. I understand trade value does not necessarily correlate with who's best, because if you're younger or you've been less injured, you might be worth more in a trade. But the Zach Tom thing and the Jordan Love thing, I guess I just thought was most interesting. And I guess one more thing, he's talking about how egregious Jordan Love's interceptions are. I watched Josh Allen throw the ball backwards in a playoff game in January. You know what I mean? So I understand Jordan Love has some stinkers, but Jordan Love's talked about, like every other quarterback, well, their interceptions are beautiful. All noble. It's like, no, most of those suck too. I don't know. He's had some ugly ones, so I'm not.
0: Jordan Love has his, some of his interceptions have been where they just threw it up, just wailed it. You know, where other ones have been, they're trying to make this play and they're trying to get it, whatever. And Jordan Love just there are some looks to I can't describe it. I just know it when you see it. Like, what the hell was that?
1: Sure.
0: But you're right. I mean, you know, even Josh Allen has had a couple of ugly. Patrick Mahomes, he had one, was it last year or the year before, where he just tried to pitch a ball and trying to make something happen. He threw it right to the opponent. I think they may either play in the Broncos or the Raiders. Threw it right to him. I mean, like, where were you throwing the ball?
1: Stafford, too. Stafford's a gunslinger.
0: And Stafford's done that,
1: Most quarterbacks will throw a pick here and there where you go, what the hell? Like, that's not unique to the Green Bay quarterback. And Jordan Love has thrown some up, like I think of the Carolina game, the 4th and goal where he just heaved one right over towards Dobbs. Okay, yeah, it was bad, but it was 4th and goal, like if there ever was a time to heave one. Again, I watched Josh Allen before halftime fumble the ball backwards and give the Broncos 3 points in a game they lost at the end. Like, I don't know. Sometimes that line of thinking, I understand where it comes from, but I think it falls a little flat sometimes, or flatter than it should, I guess, in my opinion.
0: When we come back, I just got the numbers on tight ends, as we did with other players when we were talking about the number of touchdowns, receptions, yardage, all that kind of stuff. Just got the tight end list, and Tucker Kraft obviously on it. And there's a little bit of an incomplete, but we'll talk about that when we return as well. So don't go anywhere. Stay tuned. 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And, put the slides in, wash

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Out there in Cedarburg, Five Corners, brought to you by our friends at Suburban Harley-Davidson. They're the landing spot for the 2026 Big Unit Poker on the 19th.

0: 9th annual Big Unipoca run again this year. And if you need a bike, you need accessories. As a matter of fact, I just got a brand new Mustang seat made that they ordered for me and put together for me. Fantastic. I'm waiting for it to come in. I can't wait. They said about a week. And I'm like, oof, I'm giddy. Can't wait for it. I'll probably have it before I leave for Sturgis, but excited about that. So Suburban Harley-Davidson, if it's bikes, new or used, and if it's motor clothes, if it's parts, accessories, whatever it happens to be, they can do something for you no matter what. And they've got an old-fashioned dyno that just kind of gets up on it. One of the best ones, as a matter of fact, one of the only ones in the area. And they've got a great, great service department, Animal, and the guys that have been around. They're the guys that in the parts department that still know the parts numbers by heart. They're not the ones that have to go to a computer all the time. They go, oh, no, that's an F-16 or whatever the hell it is, you know, whatever you need. Oh, that's that kind of a light bulb. Oh, that's what this carries, you know. They know it, man. They've been around a long, long time. They've been doing it for a long time. So, you know, you've got a lot of knowledge, a lot of good service over there as well. Suburban Harley-Davidson. As a matter of fact, my buddy Joe DiStefano was just out there. He took his bike out. And I saw him put a really nice post up about their service department and what they did for him. And Todd Berlin, who's the GM out there, the ops manager. They do it just family-owned, community-minded, been around over 50 years. Over 50 years they've been doing it. SuburbanHarley.com, that is SuburbanHarley.com, on Main Street in Thiensville, Wisconsin. It's Main Street in Thiensville, Wisconsin. Stop in, tell them we said hi. 877-867-1670, if you want to hit us up, feel free. We'd love to hear from you. Again, 877-867-1670. Coming up bottom of the hour, Dario Melendez from WISN 12 in Milwaukee, the ABC affiliate. We'll talk with him about Brewers and Packers. I wanted to bring this up. We talked about this last week in the sense of wide receivers and quarterbacks and all that kind of stuff and who would have the most yardage and touchdowns and such. So today at betonline.ag, they came forth with the tight ends. The tight ends, some of the more prominent tight ends in the league. And so you start to look around. You look at guys, you know, certain players, you know, look at Brock Bowers. They talk about 90 and a half receptions for him, 925 yards, 6.5 touchdowns in the season. These are some of the betting numbers, you know. You look at a guy like Colston Loveland. They said 75.5 catches, 800 yards, 5.5 touchdowns on the season for the betting numbers. There's Dalton Kincaid. Evan Ingram, who has some numbers as well. There's George Kittle, obviously, 65.5 catches, 725.5 yards, and 5.5 touchdowns. Then you start to scroll down. I'm kind of like, okay, I'm kind of curious. Where does guys like, say, T.J. Hockenson? They said they don't have a number of catches for him, but they got 550.5 yards and 3 touchdowns. So where does Tucker Kraft fit in? 650.5 yards, 4.5 touchdowns on the season. Now, the yardage, I don't know. I don't know what I'd take there. But the 4.5 touchdowns, I might take the over on that. If he's healthy, Tucker Kraft, I got to think he would be a really tough target in the red zone. He's that good. He would be a tough target in the red zone, in my opinion. I'd probably take the over on the 4.5 touchdowns. Now, all of the numbers are at betonline.ag out of Vegas, betonline.ag. But, yeah, some of them, you're kind of looking at this and you're like,
1: how many touchdowns did he have last year before he got hurt? I had him in fantasy. I feel like it was one or two every week at least.
0: Yeah, I don't know. It's a great question.
1: That's something, by the way, the producer can look up. Stand by. I'll get that.
0: Yeah, I know. That's a great question. I don't know. I get the sense that Tucker Kraft, what did he have last year?
1: He had 6 touchdowns in 8 games.
0: I was going to say, he had that. I'm just sitting here looking at some of the numbers from last year. He's got 4 that I can see in the last 4 games that he's played. So I didn't see what all the numbers were. 6 touchdowns. 6 touchdowns. And 6 touchdowns and 32 targets. Or 44 targets. 44 targets. 32 receptions, 44 targets, 489 yards. He was averaging 15.3 yards per catch. Man, that's a chunk. That's a chunk right there. There you go.
1: Every time he caught the ball, he was off and running. And when it was in the red zone, he, for the most part, found a way to crash into the end zone.
0: Right.
1: So I'd go over on the touchdowns. I don't know about yards, and we've talked about this with Charch you know, how many times over the last couple of years where it's like, God only knows where the ball is going and how often. You just have no way to predict in this offense, the Packers offense. It's become a little bit more streamlined, but still, I don't know how I'd bet or lean with yardage totals with Reed, Watson, Kraft. I think they're really going to try to recommit themselves to running the ball. The yards are going to go for some, you know, to someone, but I don't know how often and for how much.
0: Yeah, I don't know. I just have a feel, like I said, when I read those numbers, I'm kind of like, wow, that's kind of low for him.
1: Well, especially
0: Tucker Kraft.
1: How much did they struggle in the red zone last year once Tucker Kraft got hurt?
0: Yeah.
1: Felt like that. I don't know what the numbers were, but that, I feel like that was a talking point throughout the season. They moved the ball up and down the field fine. Lots of explosive plays, but situationally just weren't nearly as good, and I think Tucker Kraft was a big part of that in the red zone. Hence the touchdowns. Or the touchdowns that, or the catches that got them close, and then Josh Jacobs would punch it in, because that was the one thing, remember, last year. He did really well, too. He had a bunch of touchdowns and was really good on the goal line, so that was part of it, too.
0: Oh, exactly. Exactly. 877-867-1670. 877-867-1670. Coming up bottom of the hour, Dario Melendez from WISN 12 in Milwaukee. You're going to hear him coming up here. We'll talk some Brewers and some Packers, as a matter of fact, as we get ready for Packers camp coming up here in just a little bit. But yeah, I just kind of looking at Tucker Kraft's numbers, it's like, man, could Tucker Kraft be an 800-yard receiver with, say, 12 touchdowns? Would it be out of the realm of possibility to say Tucker Kraft could end up with eight, if he's healthy for the entire year, could he end up with 800 yards and 12 touchdowns?
1: He had 500 yards in 8 games last year, so yeah. I don't know if they'll lean on him and use them, because remember, when he got hurt, that's when Christian Watson came back, so maybe an offense with both of them looks a little different, and Kraft wouldn't have had such a big workload, but the pace he was on last year, yeah, I haven't expanded it out to 17 games, but he was on pace to have a monster season last year before the injury.
0: Right. 877-867-1670. All right, let's do this. We'll take a break. We'll come back. And then we'll hear from Dario Melendez from WISN 12, ABC in Milwaukee. And we'll kind of pick his brain about what went on over the weekend. The Brewers getting the sweep. In addition to that, you've got Brandon Woodruff going down. Brewers coming up in a couple of weeks on the trade deadline, 2 weeks from today. And then obviously we'll talk some Packers football as well. This portion of the program brought to you by our friends at MIBA, M-I-B-A, MIBA, Industrial Bearings. Growing stronger together, and they are looking for you. 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They're looking for mechanics. They're looking for CNC machinists. 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You can search them on Indeed by searching MIBA. 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
17: 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This is a two-minute drill as part of the Bill and Rookie Experience.
18: Burns and Mizorowski are similar in age and are both taking the big leagues by storm. The 7-year, $105 million deal is a baseline. Cincinnati is a smaller market club like Milwaukee. If the Reds can make a move like that, the Brewers should be able to as well. Milwaukee should call Mizorowski up right now and make the same offer and see if the righty is interested in a deal. Again, right now he has 5 years of team control left, and Milwaukee could get an extension done like what the Reds did with Burns. They would cover 2 years of free agency plus the 5 years of control.
19: Hey,
18: the
19: price that makes sense to me.
18: The price of pitching is just going up, as he said. I mean, you're essentially buying out all the arbitration years and getting 2 more years with that Chase Burns contract, getting 2 more years past what you have club control of. I mean, it makes sense, doesn't it?
19: And it's kind of what they've done with the number of different players that, young guys get
18: them signed. Cooper Pratt, Luis Lara.
19: Yeah. Even Cheerio. And then,
18: sure.
19: That, it makes sense. And kind of what you got to do, really.
18: If you're a small market team.
19: Yeah.
18: And that equates to $15 million a year. Are you telling me he's not worth $15 million a year? Like you said, they do have a history of doing that, at least a recent history. They did it with Freddie Peralta. We forget about it. They even did it with Aaron Ashby. They did it with Ashby before Freddie Peralta, I believe. Aaron Ashby, Freddie Peralta, Jackson Churio, as you mentioned, Cooper Pratt, Luis Lara. They've done it. There's a precedent there. So why would you not do that? It would make sense.
19: I think it's a great idea.
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17: The Brewers are in first place in the NL Central as they look to win the division for the fourth straight year. We're talking baseball on The Fan.

0: 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Good stuff. Let's bring him in now from WISN 12, ABC 12, Sports in Milwaukee. Dario Melendez now joining us on the hotline. Dario, how you been, pal?
1: Living the dream.
0: Well, as long as we're above the dirt, I guess that's a good thing, and it's not a nightmare, man, without a doubt. Hey, let's start with the Brewers, and over the weekend, you get the highest of highs with a walk-off and what William Contreras did, and obviously winning three straight and sweeping the Marlins and getting off to a fast start after the sweep that sent them to the All-Star break that was against them, but you find out that Woodruff is not going to be around for at least the next 20 months, kind of a disappointing thing there, but give me your thoughts as to where the Brewers stand right now.
1: I think they're in a good spot. Look, it's crazy to think that after last year when they had a franchise best in pretty much every category you could think of, and they get to the NLCS, they're even better this year. I think they're in a really good spot, and because there's not going to be any baseball next year, in my opinion, this is probably the time of year or the time in Brewers history that if you're Matt Arnold, you kind of push the chips in. Now, I'm not saying you get rid of all your prospects. I'm not saying you get rid of your top five prospects. But remember, the Brewers have nine of the top 100 prospects in all of baseball. That means 10% of the best 100 prospects in baseball on the Brewers farm system. You can get, and that doesn't include Fisher either. That doesn't include Tyler Black. I mean, you could get rid of or give up your, what, ninth, eighth, seventh best guy and go get someone that's special. I mean, I think they're a starting pitcher away. I don't think they need a Scooble. I mean, they're maybe like a Freddy Peralta who's pitching tight. They're like a Waka or a Seth Lugo away from being the best pitching staff in baseball, even with losing Brandon Woodruff. And I think they need a bat. Like, the way the Brewers are built, they're really good for these long-haul seasons, these marathon seasons. But in the postseason, we saw it last year outside of that Cubs series. I mean, and the reason the Cubs were able to hang around was because they hit the long ball. You got to be able to hit home runs. And this team just doesn't really do that to the extent they really need to make an impact in the postseason.
0: I guess it's kind of two things here, and I agree with you, because on one hand, they need that power hitter that's going to kind of protect a few people in the lineup that's going to benefit. On the other hand, we know now they also need an arm. And again, whether it's a Scooble or not, we'll have to wait and see what they end up doing. We had Vinny Rattino on last week, and he's like, look, I don't know at what point do you say we got to go for it, because every year you're right there, and every year we discuss whether or not it's time to go for it, because what determines whether or not you do? And they never do. So what determines you actually going for it? And I always found it fascinating, because if you do, it tells everybody in the clubhouse and your fan base, hey, we believe in this team, and oh, by the way, the owner's not afraid to spend the money and do the big thing when they feel it's warranted. But on the other hand, if you keep kind of wash, rinse, repeat, people say the same thing about you, and you're just kind of hoping and praying that you get over the top, but a trade's not going to guarantee you anything. It's a really tough spot for Matt Arnold and company to be in, isn't it?
1: Look, I've talked to Arnold about this in the past. Like, I got to know Matt a lot when I was on the Brewers beat, when he was the assistant GM. Whenever we'd be on the road for Brewers Live, he would let me sit in the box with him, because the assistant GM always got, like, their favorite seat, and I got to just kind of talk baseball with him. He's the smartest guy in the room. And he's also one of those humble guys. And his whole thought process is, and this is an old coaching scenario, right? Like a coaching saying, the best teams make the playoffs, the hottest team wins it all. We saw that with the Diamondbacks a couple of years ago. Very rarely does the best team in baseball win the World Series. The Dodgers have kind of bucked that trend the past couple of years. His whole thing is like, look, let's get to the dance, and then we get hot. And that's, I think, a cool way to look at it, because a lot of times that is what happens. We see it in the NBA. We see it in the NFL. Like the Patriots. The Patriots were garbage last year. I mean, they had one of the worst schedules or easiest schedules in the league. They got hot, and they went to the Super Bowl. So I think that's kind of his mindset when he approaches messing with the roster at the All-Star break. He wants to maintain this level of competitiveness for years, right? Like, he's built this farm system. The Brewers now for the past 10 years have been the cream of the crop when it comes to putting winning baseball during the regular season. And his hope is Once you get to October, something happens and you go on this hot run. I get it. Like, it works to an extent. It works sometimes. But the problem is it hasn't really worked for the Brewers because they haven't made it to World Series. This is that year where maybe you try to buck the trend. Like, maybe you try to create your own momentum going in to the postseason. Like, look, you don't need to add a Skubal. You add a Waka or a Lugo or a Flaherty, maybe a Aroldis Chapman to the bullpen, maybe a Sonny Gray, who, if the Red Sox will eat some of his contract. You go get a bat. Look, Wilson Contreras, I mean, be a great. You'll love him if he's on your team. You hate him if he's not. But you know what? He's going to produce. You can put him at first base and he'll produce. I know maybe you can move Bowers to the outfield a little bit more. And you give Yelly some days off. And look, Yelly, I don't think he's played the outfield this year. And maybe get him in the outfield if you wanted to get his bat in the lineup. It's not like he's been lighting the world on fire. Right. I think his leadership is something to, like, obviously you hang your hat on. But if there's a year to kind of, like, push the chips in, I don't say push all of them in. I don't know if Skubal is the difference maker to get the World Series. I think you can add two or three pieces and do better than adding one piece for, like, so many of your prospects. But if I'm Matt Arnold, who I understand wants to protect the farm system and wants to make sure this franchise is set up for the next decade, I know he doesn't want to give up a lot of top guys, and I don't think he has to, but I think he also realizes this team is special as it is, and it could be a World Series championship caliber team by adding two, maybe three pieces.
0: Yeah, I was going to say, I would love to see, in a perfect world, you'd love to see a couple of arms and then a bat. But the question then becomes, what bat is actually available, and what is it going to cost you to get it, especially if you're talking about getting yourself a power hitter? I mean, and they're just not growing on trees right now. Like, you mentioned a couple of names, but there's not a whole lot of options out there. And if any other team is out there also looking for a bat, suddenly the price goes up.
1: Yeah, I mean, look, I look at the Giants, Chapman. You look at Adames, maybe coming back to Milwaukee would be a great thing for him. You put him at third base, because if Pratt is your guy of the future, then you can't just move Pratt off a shortstop.
0: Right.
1: I love what Joey Ortiz has done. I've always been a big Joey Ortiz fan just because I think he really could be special, or it is special, especially when you talk about his glove. His bat has always been kind of the question mark, but lately it's been much better, and that maybe it's because of the competition. I just don't know if you can trust Ortiz at third in the postseason. Like, right now, he's really good. He's producing at the plate. He's giving you the type of bat you've kind of been expecting out of him since you traded for him a couple of years ago. But I think a Chapman, I think Adames, who would 100% come back and play third. Nolan Arenado would be sensational. The Diamondbacks are only paying him $5 million because the Cardinals are eating most of his contract, and the Diamondbacks are kind of sputtering right now. There's some names out there, but again, you're going to have these guys eat some of those contracts, which I think the Giants are willing to do. You probably have to give some more prospects for a guy like Arenado, but there are some names out there. It's just, you got to get creative, and I'm never going to not trust Matt Arnold's opinion on things. I think he's earned that, especially after we've seen what David Stearns has done out in New York. But I also would love to see him be a little aggressive.
0: I want to flip gears. I want to go north as the Green Bay Packers next week. Veterans, rookies, everybody begins to report, and then camp opens up next week as well. And the question becomes, what do you think of the offseason as to where they're at right now? We all know what the expectations are, but to me, I'm thinking, you know, first of all, I want to see the quarterback play extremely well and then maybe take another step forward. I obviously want to see what the three wide receiver trio is going to do, but to me, it all starts up front with the offensive line. If the offensive line is what everybody believes it's going to be, then I think they're okay. If it's not, then I don't know what kind of a season they're going to have.
1: Yeah, look, it all starts up front. I mean, you could ask any football team that. And it's not just with the quarterback. I mean, this offensive line needs to get Josh Jacobs some running room up the lane.
0: Yes.
1: I think there was a crazy stat where he and Saquon had, like, the same amount of rushing yards, but Saquon wasn't getting touched to, like, 3 yards, 4 yards down the field, where Jacobs is getting touched almost in the backfield every time. You have to open up the passing as, again, a very common thing in football terminology. You open up the passing with the running game. And I understand Jacobs likes taking the ball from the shotgun so he could see it a little bit better. But this Packers offense is really predicated off the play-action pass. Jordan Love is at his best there. So if I'm a Packer fan, I would tell you probably expect to see a little bit more under center, a little bit more play-action pass. Not that I wanted to see Romeo Doubs go, but I love that he's gone because I think there's now like clear-cut tier when it comes to the, like, it's Watson, it's Kraft, and then everybody else falls underneath. Health is always going to be the issue, man. Like, I thought this team was going to go to the Super Bowl last year. When Mike Parsons was on the team, this team was going to go to the Super Bowl. As soon as he's done, you lose your closer, you have all these fourth quarter collapses. You don't ever want to make excuses because injuries happen in football, but when Micah gets back, I'd like to see where he is at physically and what his snap count's going to be. But I thought last year they were a Super Bowl caliber team. I think with Micah Parsons, if he's going to be healthy, we don't know what he's going to look like with his knee, but if he's back to what we saw last year, it's going to be hard to beat this team because you're always going to be playing from behind. And if you're always going to be playing from behind, Micah's going to tee off, which we saw last year until he got hurt, right? Like, there's a correlation here. You get hurt in Denver, you go on a losing streak. Well, what happened? You lost your closer. We saw it in Detroit last year when he had two big sacks in the fourth quarter. We saw both, like, they don't lose to the Bears twice at Soldier Field if Micah Parsons on the field. They just don't. Like, Caleb Williams isn't running around. Like, he's going to get his head taken off. And you got to give Caleb Williams credit. Like, he led his team back twice in huge situations. But he doesn't have that type of time, that type of game, if Micah Parsons is on his tail in the fourth quarter. He just doesn't.
0: No, I would agree. When I look at what happened, and you talk about losing games like that, I had said it this whole offseason that it has to be a refocus of culture. You cannot have games when, because, you know how it is, Dario. People go, he's not prepared. They haven't done this. I'm like, no, they had leads. They were prepared. They just faced adversity and crumbled. You've got to figure out a way to mentally get past that, right?
1: Coaching too, right? Like, I'm a huge Matt LaFleur fan. Like, I think he's really smart. I think sometimes he becomes way too conservative when he has a lead. That's my biggest gripe with LaFleur. It's just when the Packers get up like they did in the playoff game, he tries to play the running game a little bit more, which I get. Like, you control the clock, you control the game. But sometimes you control the clock by just moving the ball down the field. Mm-hmm. And the best way to move the ball down the field is with Jordan Love, who is always getting disrespected. I think he's top five quarterback in the league. He's just really good. And Matt LaFleur tends to just want to like run the ball, run these short check downs, try to get three downs every time, then pick up it on the third down and just keep it going, keep the clock going, let's control it. But that's just not the way it always is, because guess what? Teams know you want to do that, so they're just going to move DBs up to the line of scrimmage. They're going to get an extra guy in the box, and they're going to stop your run. They're going to stop the short stuff, and then you're in trouble. But as it always is with football, the Packers are as good as they are healthy next year. Mm-hmm. Losing Tucker Kraft, losing Wyatt, losing Micah Parsons. Yeah. Jacob should have been shut down for a couple weeks. Love missed some time. Like, football is a game of health. And if the Packers want to win a Super Bowl, you got to stay healthy. And it's hard to do that because it's a very physical game. But usually the healthiest team wins the championship. We saw that last year with Seattle.
0: Nope, completely agree. Dario, great stuff as always, bud. Appreciate you, and we will talk again real soon, okay?
1: Thanks, man.
0: There you go. Dario Melendez from WISN 12, the ABC affiliate in Milwaukee, and good to pick his brain. A little bit, Brewers and Packers, for that matter. So, good stuff. We're going to have one more segment yet to go before we get out of here. This portion of our program brought to you by our buddy Dwayne, D-U-A-N-E-S, Dwayne's Cover It All. .com. 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

0: The Miz goes to the hill against the former Brewer, Freddy Peralta, this evening. Looking forward to that, and that's going to be a good one. 6:40 is the broadcast time and first pitch down at American Family Field. Elsewhere in the National League Central, the Reds are on the road taking on the Mariners later tonight. You've got the Pirates. They're in the Bronx. They're in the Yankee Stadium this evening. 6:05, first pitch there. And also the Cubs, they're at home taking on the Tigers. They come a-calling. That's a 7:05 start time there. And the Cardinals, who are also in action tonight, they're on the West Coast taking on the Angels, going into the interleague play. They're taking on the Angels tonight as well. So the Cardinals, really, at this point, I guess you could look at them as really the only other threat to the Brewers right now when it comes to the National League Central and the standings, as the Cardinals, really the Cardinals and the Pirates are both 10.5 games back, but I have more faith in the Cardinals to make any sort of a run rather than I do the Pittsburgh Pirates. But the Cubs, 6 games back, they're taking on Detroit tonight. The Brewers, they're back at home, and they have the Mets this evening with that 3-game win streak. So that's kind of the way things shake up. Tomorrow on the program, we'll talk to our buddy Chuck Freeman of the Locked On Brewers podcast, and we'll kind of recap what's going on down at American Family Field and kind of hopefully talk about the 4-game win streak ever since they came out of the All-Star break, and maybe a good Miz performance tonight and get into their former ace, Freddy Peralta, this evening, which would be absolutely fantastic. So can talk I a little bit about that. Yeah, go ahead.
1: No, I was just going to say, can I suggest a topic for tomorrow? Obviously, sure. You have final say. Have you noticed what's been going on with Tom Brady recently over the last week or so?
0: A little.
1: He, like, slapped Logan Paul. Like, everyone thinks that he's setting up a WWE thing with Logan Paul.
0: Right.
1: I would just like to take 5 to 10 minutes to address that tomorrow because it's
0: given, okay,
1: it's given me the creeps. I want you to, a lot has been written about it. I was just reading Florio.
0: Yeah.
1: This is, like, imagine if Michael Jordan did this, man. It's just, it's weird. It gives me the creeps.
0: It's a little hokey, to say the very least, but I agree with you. So we can talk about that tomorrow as well. That now I'm geeked. We got another topic to kind of hang on to. So I'm excited about that as well. So until we talk again about people slapping people and Brewers hopefully, metaphorically anyway, slapping down the New York Mets, it is time for us to go. I like it. Time for us to go. Until we talk again 20 hours from now, it is time for us to get out of here. Have a going. See ya.
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3: ABC News, I'm Michelle Franzen. In California, a federal judge temporarily pausing the $110 billion merger between Paramount and Warner Brothers.
4: 12 states sued over the proposed merger last week, arguing that combining two of Hollywood's legacy studios would extinguish competition. The federal judge on Monday agreed with those concerns, writing that the massive market share of the combined companies would, quote, likely violate antitrust laws. The companies were ordered to halt the merger for at least 2 weeks as the lawsuit moves forward. Peter Haralambos, ABC News.
3: The U.S. and Iran entering a second week of renewed strikes. An attack by Iran at a U.S. base in Jordan Friday, killing 2 U.S. service members. Their bodies will be brought back to the U.S. tomorrow in the military's dignified transfer ritual. President Trump will attend. In New York City, federal officials say a man is in custody after setting off an incendiary device outside the federal building. Authorities say the suspect has a history of anti-ICE activity. No injuries were reported. This is ABC News.
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14: That's me. Thank you for joining me. Appreciate you tuning in on this Monday afternoon on The Fan. Hope everybody had a nice weekend. Air quality, I think, getting a little better. It's gotten a little better. That's nice. Brewers back in action. Got the second half started the right way. A memorable first series. How about three comeback wins and two walk-offs for the Brewers in their first three-game series of the second half of the season? That's exciting. May have some breaking news on the Brewers this afternoon yet. There's been some, no pun intended, but the air quality, been some smoke. Like, the Brewers are going to do it again, and there's speculation, like, what exactly that is. Are they re-signing a top prospect or signing a top prospect to a big contract early, which has been kind of the Brewer way? That may happen. It also may not happen. You're just going to have to stay tuned and find out. But anyway, good weekend. Well-rested. Short week for me. Not that you care about that, but it is. And the show starts now.
15: We just got to start fast.
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13: Let's see what's up today.
14: All right, coming up at 2:20, we'll talk New York Mets with Mark Healy from Gotham Baseball. The Mets are in town for a three-game series with the Milwaukee Brewers. We'll talk Mets with Mark Healy, the team he covers. A lot of Brewers connections between the, well, with the Mets. I was going to say a lot of Brewers connections between the Brewers and the Mets, which would be accurate, but redundant, I think. Anyway, it's been a really fun season for the Brewers. It has been the opposite for the Mets. And David Stearns, Freddie Peralta. So we'll talk Mets baseball with Mark Healy at 2:20.
13: Moving on to today's biggest stories in sports.
14: Well, the Brewers swept the Marlins. Sweepy, sweepy, sweep. The Brewers beat the Marlins yesterday 3-1 in that series finale in Milwaukee. William Contreras was not in the starting lineup, but he proved to be the hero. In the bottom of the ninth, Brewers trailing 1-0. Brewers down 1-0 to the Marlins in the bottom of the ninth. Two men on. Guy on first, guy on second. And Wild Bill stepped to the plate. Here was the call on Brewers TV.
17: Fly ball left center. It is back. It is gone. Say goodnight, Wild Bill.
14: Good night, good afternoon, whatever. That happened right around 4 o'clock yesterday. I had just woken up from a long, long nap after a long weekend in the at the Wolf River. And then Wild Bill goes yard. Nice. So the Brewers sweep the Marlins over three games. And tonight, they open up that aforementioned three-game series at home against the New York Mets. Meanwhile, on Saturday, Brandon Woodruff confirmed what we all feared and expected. Brandon Woodruff confirming that he needs season-ending surgery on Saturday.
18: For me personally, I've got to go ahead and attack this rehab with the goal in mind of pitching again. So this is something I've got to have regardless if I'm 50 years old or right now. So for me to continue my career and keep playing, I've got to go ahead and get it done. And it doesn't take away the fact that it sucks.
14: 33 years old, he made it very clear that he wants to continue his career. He's not having a funeral. I would have liked to hear the conversation between Brandon Woodruff and Pat Murphy behind closed doors, because Woody, right out the gates, made it very clear that the way it was presented the other day made it seem like I was done. It's not that. I just need season-ending surgery. I don't know if he'd had a problem with it, because Murph said, you know, it doesn't look good, and I'm going to let Brandon tell you about it. And it sounded very ominous, and look, season-ending surgery is not good. It's serious, but I don't know. I found it interesting the way Woody came out the gates right away and acknowledged it. He's like, look, I'm not having a funeral. career's not over. I don't want it to be anyway, but yeah, I'm out for the rest of the season. So, tough break. Now, speaking of pitching, tonight is a marquee matchup between Jacob Mizorowski and Freddy Peralta. The Brewers, of course, traded Freddy to the New York Mets, along with Tobias Myers, for two of the Mets' top prospects, Brandon Sproat and Jet Williams. And tonight, Peralta, who is a mentor of sorts for young Jacob Mizorowski, who's been the best pitcher in baseball this season. Freddy has not been one of the best pitchers in baseball this season. He has really struggled. Miz has not struggled. But they go head-to-head tonight at 6:40 as the Brewers open up that series against the Mets. Meanwhile, the Timber Rattlers lost yesterday. But if you're going to lose, might as well get no-hit, I guess. Quad Cities combined on a no-hitter. They beat the T-Rats 11-0 on Sal Frelick bobblehead day. Sal Frelick also hurt. He's going to be out a while for the Brewers. Anyway, so the bad news that the T-Rats got no-hit and lost 11-0 to Quad Cities. But the combination, more bad news, the combination of that loss plus a win by Beloit over Cedar Rapids knocked the T-Rats out of first place in the second half West Division standings. So they are knocked out of first place for the first time since the second half started back on June 19th. Good news, D.L. Hall made the start for the T-Rats on a rehab assignment from the Brewers. D.L. Hall pitched a scoreless inning, gave up one hit, and had one strikeout. The T-Rats off today. They'll be back in action tomorrow for the first game of a series against the South Bend Cubs, the first half West Division champions. Game time in South Bend, Indiana, scheduled for 6:05 tomorrow night. Meanwhile, the Rockers, they won yesterday. Fourth straight win. The Rockers improved to 10-8. Their home winning streak has now reached 9 games, so go check out some Rockers baseball when they're at home because they win. They've been winning. 12-4 win. They hit 3 homers in game 2 of that weekend series. The Rockers will return home on Friday. That is July 24th. This summer has just flown by. I've caught myself several times looking at the date and we are already into the July 20s as of today. Anyway, the Rockers return home Friday, that's the 24th. They're going to host the Royal Oak Leprechauns for a 2-game series. First game, Friday night, 6:35.
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14: Well, in soccer, if you're like me and most Americans, the World Cup was not appointment television after the U.S. got handled by Belgium. Spain won the World Cup, though. Congratulations to Spain, who beat Argentina 1-0, or as they say in soccer, 1-0. Spain beat Argentina in extra time. It's the second ever World Cup win for Spain. They also won it back in 2010. The good old days. Ferran Torres scored in extra time, the only goal of the game. Argentina had no shots on goal. Was it no shots period throughout regulation? I don't know. I got into the World Cup this year, and I do pay attention to the World Cup all the time, maybe more so because it was in the States this year. I don't know. And then when the U.S. got knocked out, I'm like, all right, see you again in 4 years, soccer. But if people were on the fence, one of the complaints, there's so many complaints that I'll just say Americans have about soccer, but one of them is that you watch a full game for whatever, 2 hours of real time, and there may only be one goal scored. And this went into extra time, and there's only one goal scored. I don't know. You could tell both teams were really freaking good, but when one team's not even able to get shots off, and there's no scoring. That kind of game, as high quality, as high of the level of play was super high, is what I'm trying to say. But for people on the fence with soccer, they're probably like, nah.
13: That's what's up.
12: Quez has started off really hot.
13: We're off and running live on Better Call Eversoll.
14: Also, Ryan Fox won the Open. Ryan Fox wins his first career major after winning the Open at Royal Birkdale. Fox finished 10 under par. It's his third win on tour, but his first major championship. Cameron Young was second at 9 under par. Sam Burns third at 8 under par.

your tournament hostage. It's like, damn, how do you really feel? But as I mentioned on Friday, if Bryson finished within two shots of the winner on Sunday, this is going to be the only thing anybody talks about. That ruling to retroactively go back, because nothing was called at the time, no rules official set. So on the fifth hole, he's in the fescue, no problem, went on to finish the rest of his round. After his round, the rules officials brought him back to the fifth hole and assessed him a two-stroke penalty after about 45 minutes of deliberation and Bryson complaining, and yeah. So Bryson shot 2 over 72 yesterday, so he was 4 under for the tournament. 6 shots back of the lead. But if you look at winnings, if everything else remained the same, so Bryson finished tied for 14th at 4 under par. He made only $234,000. Had he gotten those 2 strokes back, or had he not been assessed that penalty, again, if all things were equal, he played the exact same, shot the same score as everybody else did as well, then he would have finished 6 under par, and he would have made $551,000. So he would have doubled his money at plus, more than doubled his money. So whatever, I think he's going to be okay. Sports Radio 107.5 and 1400 The Fan. It is Better Call Ebersole. It is Monday, July 20th, 2026. So we're going to talk Mets, New York Mets baseball, with Mark Healy from Gotham Baseball coming up after the break. We'll talk a lot about tonight's marquee pitching matchup between Jacob Mizorowski, the best pitcher in baseball this season, making his first start of the second half against one of his, maybe his biggest mentor in Freddie Peralta, who has been pretty bad. At least not as good as the Mets hoped or thought he would be when they gave up what they gave up to get Freddie back in January. So we're going to talk a lot of baseball today. Mark Healy joins me coming up after the first break. I just have to mention one more thing going into the show today. I'm not going to spend too much time on this, but it always feels like the dead time in the National Football League is obviously the time between you break for minicamp. After minicamp, you break until training camp at the end of July. And there are some training camps that begin this week. So football, for all intents and purposes, is here, kind of. But until everybody is back practicing, it doesn't feel like football is here. And for a while, it's like, well, now we have the dead time, right? So early June, you have mini camps all over, and then it's done. And then it goes dark for 6 weeks, and you're like, all right, this is the slow time for football. But there's always news over that time period. There's less of it, but there's always news. And then we get to this point where we're about a week away from training camp, and then it really feels like there's nothing, because it's during this time that you see headlines coming out of stuff like Fanatics Fest. And you see Tom Brady getting into a fight with Logan Paul. I don't know. I don't get the whole streaming thing. I don't understand the allure of Jake Paul. I know he got big into boxing and he's fighting an aged Mike Tyson and people are into it. Logan Paul with WWE. I don't know. But you got Tom Brady, the guy who, I don't think he's the most talented quarterback ever, but the GOAT by most standards, because he's had the best career of any quarterback in NFL history, any player in NFL history. And even my wife sees it come across her social media. Her algorithm, I guess, told her that she'd be interested in that. She's like, oh my God, Tom Brady slapped Logan Paul? I'm like, yeah, it's fake as hell. I don't know that. And then they're at the World Cup and they're like yelling at each other from one section to the next. It just feels like, I don't know, who am I to say Tom Brady should do what he should and shouldn't do? But it just feels so below Tom Brady to get involved with that. It just strikes me as so beyond weird. And I know I'm not alone. And then I see the running back of the New York Giants, Cam Scataboo, entering his second season. He was at Fanatics Fest. And he's coming off a severely broken leg and dislocated ankle that he suffered early last season as a rookie with the Giants. So Scataboo is at Fanatics Fest, and I guess he wanted to show everybody that he's doing fine in his recovery, because he tried to do a backflip on stage. Tried being the operative word, because he botched it. Looked like he rolled his ankle, like he landed right on his ankle.

0: And then got up screaming, trying to pump up the crowd. It's like, if I were a Giants fan there, I am not pumped up at all. I'm like, what are you doing, Cam? So it's kind of a weird process as the sports calendar plays out. As football starved as we are, we're still in that point where no news is generally good news. Because, like, if I don't know who's if Micah Parsons was playing pickleball with Jordan Love a few weeks ago, and I was like, oh, wonder where the nearest trainer is. I hope this was cleared with the tip. But I'm just a worrier in that regard, I guess. I don't know. But Cam Scataboo, I can only imagine what John Harbaugh thought when he saw that video. So, Cam, you know, I like your fire, but, like, don't do backflips. Anyway. All is well with the Milwaukee Brewers. They got swept going into the break in Pittsburgh. That was not fun. Then, coming out of the All-Star break, they swept the Miami Marlins. Two walk-off wins, one on Friday off the bat of Garrett Mitchell, a walk-off single, who, by the way, Garrett Mitchell made two great catches in that game Friday prior to being the hero with his walk-off single Friday night. Brewers then Saturday, eight unanswered runs. They wind up winning Saturday as well. And then yesterday, Wild Bill, the walk-off three-run homer in the bottom of the ninth to complete the sweep of the Marlins. The Brewers are now back at a season-high 25 games over 500 again. And tonight, they welcome the New York Mets to Milwaukee. And I'm guessing, based on how the Mets have played this season, maybe the Brewers are hoping that the Mets never leave. They could just play the Mets the rest of the season. I'm only kind of kidding because I still look at that Mets lineup. And I'm like, okay, yeah, they're capable of being good. They're just seemingly not. So, Brewers-Mets, that series starts tonight. As enjoyable as this season has been for the Brewers, it has been the exact opposite for the New York Mets. Tonight is all about Jacob Mizorowski starting for the Brewers and Freddy Peralta starting for the Mets as he makes his homecoming after spending eight seasons with the Milwaukee Brewers. So Freddy versus Miz tonight, one of the, again, pinch me, but once again, one of the most pleasant surprises in the eyes of the national media this season, the Milwaukee Brewers, versus perhaps the biggest disappointment in all of baseball this season in the New York Mets. That gets started tonight. Mark Healy covers the Mets for Gotham Baseball. Mark joins me next. 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So air quality better, some bad weather could be on the way, though. Scattered severe storms later, turning warm, humid, and breezy. The low 67 tonight, tomorrow a shower possible, slightly smoky, the high 78.
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0: Well, it's safe to say the New York Mets have been one of the most disappointing teams in baseball this season. The Mets are 42-58 on the season, 16 games under 500. Now, before the season, the Mets over-under, their projected win total was 90.5 wins. I've done the math. It is still mathematically possible that the Mets hit their over, but they can only afford 13 more losses all season. The Mets would have to go 49-13 the rest of the way to get to 91 wins and cash the over. So if you happen to bet the Mets under, you're looking pretty safe right now.
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0: Joining me now to talk Mets, he covers the team for Gotham Baseball. He's our guy, Mark Healy. Hello, Mark. How are you doing today?
26: I'm doing great. Not as good. The Mets aren't doing so great, but I'm doing great, my friend. Well, thanks for having me on the show.
0: Appreciate you coming on, Mark. My first question for you as a real hard hitter. It's been a pretty frustrating season for the Mets, eh?
26: I think they're the, you know, I heard you know, how you introduced the segment, and I don't think they're one of the most disappointing teams in Major League Baseball. I think they are the most disappointing team when you factor in the payroll, the expectations, you know, and really when you consider, when you look at the talent on the team, there is no way this team should be where it is.
0: Yeah, so where do you even start then? Like, if it's such a disappointing season, such a frustrating season, however you want to quantify it, like, why? What has gone wrong besides, like, almost everything?
26: Well, I think at the end of the day, when you look at how the team fell apart last year, right? Yes, people, the people who look at it as, well, you know, they missed the playoffs by one game last year. Well, they were terrible in the second half. So, yes, they only missed the playoffs by one game. But even if they had made the playoffs last year, they would have likely been swept. You know, they would not have been able to overcome what really was just a disaster of the pitching staff last year. And the offense kind of went away, you know, the last couple of months of the season. They really were a bad team. And I think that, you know, a lot of people expected David Stearns, your former president of baseball operations, to fix it. And, you know, he made a lot of, you know, high level gambles, obviously letting Pete Alonso go, letting Edwin Diaz go. But he'd made enough deals, even the ones that didn't necessarily move the needle for a lot of folks, like Jorge Polanco and other moves. You know, the Brandon Nimmo for Marcus Semien trade, while might have made sense from a contractual length standpoint, certainly wasn't something that a lot of Met fans embraced because of the popularity of Nimmo. So, you know, you had 2-3 homegrown guys kind of go with Jeff McNeil going to Oakland. And then, you know, but David Stearns traded for your guy, Freddie Peralta. You know, he made some moves, you know, that people were excited about. I admit, when I made my pick for the NL East, I said, yeah, I don't see any reason why the Mets shouldn't be able, you know, to be in that mix to win the division. So I think the expectation level was so high, you know, and everything has just fallen apart. I mean, some of it's injuries, but every team has injuries. Just guys have not performed, and they're starting to perform a little bit now, but, you know, and again, Yogi Berra, you know, it ain't over till it's over, but, you know, it looks pretty over.
0: Yeah.
26: You know, so it's hard to, I mean, look, I think a lot of people are going to try to enjoy the young kids. They're going to try to enjoy that Lindor's back. But I think that, you know, this is the third season in a row, or the second season in a row, where the team has not performed up to expectations.
0: So let's follow up with Freddie Peralta. Obviously, Freddie returning to Milwaukee tonight. Freddie Peralta taking on Jacob Mizorowski head-to-head. So a marquee matchup there and a homecoming of sorts. But I know this is a loaded question. What's up with Freddie? What's been wrong? 5-8 record on the season with a 4.66 ERA. This has not been the Freddie Peralta that was the Brewers' pseudo-ace for the last several years.
26: No, definitely not. And, you know, look, I think that Freddie Peralta is a guy who is great with the media. He's accountable. He's not a guy that hides in the clubhouse. He's definitely a guy that easy to root for, right? But he has not pitched well on the road. He has not shown the ability. He hasn't won in a month. He hasn't shown the ability to, you know, get out of the fifth inning. I think once in the last 28 days he's pitched over five innings. So they expected him to be a stopper. If not an ace, they expected him to be a stopper. And he really hasn't been that. And, you know, with a new pitching coach, you know, the Mets thought that, you know, that he was going to be a guy that would stop losing streaks for them. He's just looked like another pitcher. And I hate to say it because he's such a, like I said, he's a guy that you're, you know, really easy to root for, but he's all over the place. You know, whether it's location, his arm slot's been off. There's been 1,000 theories. Some people think he's hurt. It's just, that's been kind of a microcosm of how the Mets season has gone.
0: Talking Mets with Mark Healy from Gotham Baseball. So what do you make about the Freddie Peralta trade rumors, and specifically as his name has been tied to the Brewers again? I saw a report from Hector Gomez over the weekend that the Brewers are a top suitor to bring Freddie back at the trade deadline. I don't know Hector. All I know is that he's based out of the Dominican Republic, and I saw the tweet over the weekend. On paper, it seems really far-fetched, doesn't it? Like, you just worked out a trade the other way back in January. So what's the compensation 6 months later? You know, the Brewers aren't going to give him back Brandon Sproat and Jet Williams. So as much as the Brewers could use Freddie Peralta, it's hard to imagine this deal actually happening, isn't it?
26: Well, I'm glad that you said all that stuff that you just said just now, so I don't have to say it. look, there's no question that Freddie's being sought after, right? There's been a couple of teams connected to Freddie, even the Yankees, and the Mets and Yankees don't really trade with each other. You know, for whatever reason, there just hasn't been a lot of high-level trades between the two teams. And I don't think it's a question of, oh, we don't want to trade with the Yankees, as much as it's, you know, just one of those things where maybe just let's not go there. Discretion is the better part of valor, right? Mm-hmm. But I could see the Cubs, you know, the Mets just made a deal with the Cubs, so maybe the Cubs don't want.
0: Don't do that.
26: Just don't do that, Mets. You know?
0: Please, anybody but the Cubs. That just feels wrong.
26: Right. Well, let me tell you, as someone who hates the Cubs, I'm right there with you, my friend. I'm like a White Sox fan that hates the Cubs.
0: There you go.
26: You know, like that's how, like, my level of hatred. It's a long story, but we'll save that for another day. But look, I could see Freddie going in a couple of places, and I could see the Mets saying, you know what, we want to re-sign him. He might not get the contract that he was looking for when he first came here. But, you know, I could see a situation where the Mets walk away and if they're not going to get the return back that they expected. I mean, but I wouldn't rule out a trade to the Brewers. You know, I wouldn't rule it out based on where it's coming from. I would think that they're in the market for a starter as much as anybody. But I don't think that Freddie is a guy that I think he's definitely in the mix. You know, he's definitely going to be somebody that could be dealt. But I also would not be surprised if the Mets decide not to deal him.
0: It would just be such an interesting, like, overall big picture. If Freddie Peralta did get traded back to Milwaukee and you looked at the deal in January and combined it with whatever deal winds up happening, if another deal winds up happening, because, like, at the time you're getting two top five prospects from the Mets. The Mets are doing that because they think they're getting, again, a pseudo ace, quote unquote ace, but then 6 months later, they have not gotten that ace. So wouldn't they be essentially selling them for pennies on the dollar? It would just feel like, yeah, the Mets would be saying,
26: absolutely,
0: like, yeah, hey, we lost the deal and now we're going to try to make the best of it kind of thing.
26: Right. I don't think Matt Arnold's going to say, like, oh, we feel bad, we'll give you, right, you know, I don't think that's going to happen.
0: Right. So what did you think about the Peralta deal at the time, specifically the Brewers getting Brandon Sproat, who's been up and down, and then Jett Williams, who we have yet to see at the major league level, but that package back, Brandon Sproat and Jett Williams, what were your initial thoughts?
26: I thought it was a fair package, you know? I mean, you know, look, whenever you see a guy come up in the minors, right, especially if you cover the minors like we do at Gotham Baseball, you know, you always want to see those guys stick, right? But then you also know that if they're not in the top five of your, you know, of your internal rankings, if you're an organization, those guys, a lot of times, you know, and the Brewers have done this too. You know, you just say, okay, well, these guys I want to keep, and these guys I could deal, right? So, I mean, I thought it was a fair deal. I hated to see both of them go, but, you know, Freddie Peralta getting him back, where the pitching was such a disaster for the Mets last year, you know, I think the Mets felt, and I think the fans felt, that they were getting back, if he, you know, if not an ace, as I said before, a stopper, and he just hasn't been that. But again, we still, there's a whole second half of the season to go, and even though the Mets are being reported to, you know, open for business and like ready for a fire sale, I don't necessarily think that David Stearns is just going to trade guys just to trade guys, and you know the return be whatever. I don't think that's the way he's going to operate.
0: Give me a little update on another former Brewer, Devin Williams. I think, was it a month ago at this point, the last I saw, where Mets fans were chanting Pete Alonso's name at Citi Field, directed at Devin Williams? Obviously, Devin gave up the infamous home run to Pete Alonso as a member of the Brewers against Pete Alonso and the Mets in the playoffs. Bad memories there, but that has got to be just demoralizing. One of the, I don't know, man. I understand it being frustrated, but that's got to just cut to the core of Devin Williams and kind of perfectly illuminate what a frustrating season this has been.
26: You know, I'll give Devin Williams credit, just like I've given Freddie Peralta credit. He doesn't seem to have been affected by it.
0: Okay.
26: And I think that you know, I think that he got hit with the double whammy. A, he was the guy that gave, you know, that gave up the Pete Alonso homer. Then he goes to the Yankees, loses the closer role twice. He pitches decent in a setup role for the Yankees down the stretch last season. But when the Mets signed Devin Williams, a lot of people thought that it was, you know, he was going to be the setup guy. And people were fine with that. And then Edwin Diaz goes and signs with the Dodgers. So then a lot of people were like, you're replacing this guy that couldn't close, you know, that Pete Alonso broke, quote unquote, in the playoffs. Then he goes to the Yankees, clearly cannot close in New York, and now he's going to be your closer. I mean, I think it's really hard to kind of quantify what he's done for the Mets, because the Mets haven't played in any real kind of close, oh, we got to win this game type of games since April.
0: Mm.
26: So it's hard to kind of like say, well, he hasn't been good. He hasn't been bad. Like, look, his whip is terrible. He's not been overly effective, but he hasn't been terrible either. So I do think that, you know, Devin Williams is a guy who signed for two more years. I do think that the Mets don't have any plans to take him out of the closer role, because again, you know, the Mets haven't really needed a closer this year, to be honest. And, you know, I don't think he's pitched poorly enough to warrant being taken out of that role.
0: So they fired their manager, Carlos Mendoza, last month. I don't know what the win-loss record would say. Have they been any better? Has the change proved to be good for, I don't know, morale or what? How do you kind of quantify before and after?
26: I think most people looked at the Mendoza firing as a mercy.
0: Okay.
26: I believe Steve Cohen, when he was, he did an exclusive interview with the New York Post with, you know, John Heyman and Joel Sherman. And he basically said that, you know, David and I spoke that, you know, we probably weren't going to, keep him after the season, because I believe he had an option. So why not just, you know, give him a break and fire him now, you know, so he doesn't have to do the, you know, every day we have to get better. We battled, you know, guys are getting good at bats. We're just not executing. It kind of like basically giving him a vacation for the rest of the season.
0: Sure.
26: Andy Green's come down from the front office. I mean, you know, he's been refreshing, you know, as far as just a little different voice, I believe. But I mean, they're still under 500. You know, I don't know if they're playing any better. They're still making errors. You know, they're still making base running mistakes. I haven't seen a market improvement outside of some of the guys, you know, starting to hit more. But I don't think that has anything to do with the manager.
0: Mm-hmm.
26: I mean, look, I like Andy Green, but David Stearns made it very clear that Andy Green was not going to be in the mix for the manager for the 2027 season. So, you know, there hasn't been a lot of, I guess, you know, intrinsic evaluation of the manager. Do I like him? Yes. Is he going to be in the mix for manager for next year? Probably not.
0: So 34-47 when they fired him. I guess that means they are 8-11 since they fired him. So, yeah, just kind of.
26: Thanks for doing the math. I appreciate that.
0: I'm a math guy. So you brought up David Stearns, and when you fire the manager in the midst of a frustrating season, and if the season remains frustrating and or disappointing, then, not that there wasn't extra attention already on David Stearns, but what does the future look like for David Stearns with the Mets?
26: I think it's a great question. I think the majority of Mets fans would like to see David Stearns fired. I do think that there is a, you know, a decent amount of people with analytic backgrounds that love, you know, that love David Stearns and just feel like the Mets are a victim of bad luck. I just recently wrote a column about this. Basically, I feel like Steve Cohen is clearly not happy with the, you know, the hundreds of millions of dollars that have basically been wasted the last two seasons. And I do think that one of two things are going to happen. Number one, David is going to be, it's going to be suggested firmly that he hire a general manager to help with the player evaluation side of things. And I really believe that that person is going to have to come out of the organization. Someone who can sit down with David and kind of be a, not so much, you know, a devil's advocate, but maybe a counterpoint when they're trying to figure out whether or not a player is going to work here in New York. That's number one. Mm-hmm. Number two, which this could also happen, is that the Carlos Mendoza, first time manager experience that has really not worked in New York and never really does. They're going to have to bring in, an Alex Cora, a Joe Girardi, somebody like that, that has a ring, that knows how to win and has the gravitas to kind of push back sometimes on a David Stearns and say, look, David, I know what the spreadsheet says, but we got to play this guy. He's got a hit in 13 straight games. I know it's lefty lefty. I know it's this, I know it's that, but I got a good feeling and I want him in the lineup. Or or a manager that is not just an order taker, not just a guy that's there to, do the press conferences and shake hands with all the players, and communicate with the players. One of those two things, I believe, has to happen for David Stearns to be successful. And, that's what I think, because they're not going to fire him. Steve Cohen's already said he's going to be here for his whole contract. Now, that might not happen, but I do believe that David Stearns is going to get a chance to clean up the mess that he's created here so far.
0: Talking Mets with Mark Healy from Gotham Baseball. So the Mets are coming off a series win to start the second half in Philly. They took 2 out of 3. I mean, baseball is a long season, so I think it's probably a stretch to call that momentum. But, I mean, if you just look at the lineup, and you mentioned Lindor is back now. He got back in late June, but missed, couple months, actually, with injury. So he's back. Still Juan Soto in that lineup. I don't want to say that they're turning things around or building momentum, but they did just win a series in Philly. And when you look at that lineup, you still can't just look past the Mets. It's still a dangerous team in terms of talent, right?
26: I think so. And for your series, you got Peralta tonight, and he's always pitched well in Milwaukee. And even though he hasn't pitched well on the road this year, it's not really the road for him.
0: Right.
26: He knows how to win there. I'm sure they're going to give him a nice, ovation when he pitches tonight. You got Zach Thornton, the rookie lefty. You got him in game two against Sproat. The Mets should be able to hit Sproat, but, knowing the Mets, they'll probably get no hit. And then you got Christian Scott, another promising young right-hander who goes in the series finale. So you guys will be facing three decent pitchers. I mean, Freddy Peralta hasn't been good, but he hasn't been terrible either. And Zach Thornton and Christian Scott have both pitched well. So, obviously the pitching matchup tonight is in your guys' favor. But, I do think that you guys will probably see, just based on what we saw in the first three games back, if Lindor's healthy, if these guys are hitting, which they seem to be, who knows? Maybe the Mets can, come in here and grab 2 of 3 from you. I know you don't want to hear that, but it's possible.
0: So before I let you go, Mark, just want your thoughts. How do you view the NL as a whole? Who knows what to expect from the AL, but obviously you look at it like the Dodgers against the field, but the field right now looks like the Brewers and the Braves. And then on that next tier, maybe the Cubs and the Phillies. Do you like anybody but whose chances besides the Dodgers do you like right now to come out of the NL?
26: Well, it's funny. I've gotten to see almost everybody so far this year. And, before the season, I would have been dead wrong about who the teams I thought were the teams to beat, in the National League. But, look, I like the Brewers better than the Cubs. The Cardinals have obviously been surprising. The Pirates, surprising. If I had to pick somebody outside of the Dodgers, my eye would be on the Phillies, even though the Mets just took two of three from them. Their lineup is good. Who's to say the Phillies don't get another starter and help their bullpen at the deadline? I mean, I think Dave Dombrowski has shown in the past that he doesn't care about prospects. He'll throw 15 prospects out the window if it means he can win a World Series. The Brewers, are always there. And I just don't, I don't love the Cubs. I just don't. I mean, mm-hmm. Outside of the fact that I abhor them, I don't like their makeup. I don't like the way that they, obviously they're having, a really good season. But you know, at the end of the day, if like, let's say the Brewers, if you have to, you're asking me to choose between the Brewers, the Cubs, and the Cardinals to win the Central, I would put the Brewers and the Cardinals ahead of the Cubs, you know, to win that division, you know, and I certainly don't want to play at, you know, I certainly don't want, if I'm the Brewers, I would say that, let's put it this way. The Braves have not played especially well since the first 2 months of the season, right? Mm-hmm. The Phillies have closed ground. The Marlins, of all people, have closed ground. And even the Nationals. I mean, even the Nationals. I mean, they're playing 500 ball. Who saw that coming? So, I mean, if I had to, I guess I would say the Brewers, the Phillies, and the Braves, maybe an outside shot of the Cardinals. Those are the four teams I would think I would watch in the NL moving forward.
0: He is Mark Healy from Gotham Baseball. Mark, very much appreciate your time. Thank you so much. And try to enjoy the remainder of the Mets season as much as you possibly can, okay?
26: Well, baseball is part of my DNA, my friend.
0: There you go.
26: Even if the Mets lose, we get past it, because once that season's over, what Roger Horsman said, I look out the window and I wait for spring.
0: There you go. Sounds good. Mark, appreciate your time so much. We'll do it again down the road, okay?
26: Thank you.
0: Thank you. Mark Healy from Gotham Baseball. Check out his work. Great content there. The Brewers and Mets begin a 3-game series tonight at American Family Field. First pitch tonight at 6:40. Marquee pitching matchup. Freddy Peralta's homecoming. Freddy starting for the Mets, opposite Jacob Mizorowski for the Crew. Meanwhile, some breaking news. I mentioned maybe some breaking news on the Brewers today. How about some breaking news on the Packers? The Green Bay Packers have signed defensive tackle Devontae Wyatt to a 3-year, $57 million contract extension, according to NFL Network's Ian Rappaport. I believe Jordan Schultz also reported this. The deal reportedly includes a $20 million signing bonus. Devontae Wyatt, now 28 years old, was entering the final year of his rookie contract. He'll now be under contract with the Packers through the 2029 season. So Devontae Wyatt re-signed by the Green Bay Packers, a 3-year, $57 million contract extension for D.Y. Devontae Wyatt. And we'll talk a little bit more about this as the show goes on. We'll pick it up on the other side. But I do recall one specific teammate of Devontae Wyatt, who goes by the name of Micah, had some very nice things to say. Now, Micah is already the president of the Lucas Van Ness fan club. I don't know if he can be the president of more than one fan club, but if he can, if he is, then he's certainly a big fan of Devontae Wyatt. And he made a comment after Wyatt suffered a season-ending injury on Thanksgiving last year. Micah made a comment that he hopes Wyatt gets what he deserves this offseason. And it didn't exactly take a football savant or hard-hitting, deep-digging journalist to uncover what Micah probably meant by that. Mission accomplished.
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27: 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The regular season kicks off September 13th, but we're taking no days off from talking football on The Fan.
28: Third and a mile. They line him up at linebacker here, and he just barrels his way in there, and Devontae Wyatt has a sack of his own.
29: I still hope that, you know, he gets everything he deserves this offseason.
3: This is Better Call Eversole, live on The Fan.
0: That was the voice of Micah Parsons, who teamed up with Devontae Wyatt for that sack. Wyatt had a couple sacks of J.J. McCarthy when the Minnesota Vikings visited Lambeau Field last November.
30: I call him nine.
0: Unfortunately, then Wyatt suffered a season-ending injury on Thanksgiving right after that in Detroit. And after that game, Micah Parsons said it's going to be really hard to replace Devontae Wyatt, and specifically said that he hopes Wyatt gets what he deserves this offseason. He didn't spell that out. But I think it's safe to say that Micah spelled deserves with a capital D like Devontae and maybe a money sign for the S. Basically, Micah is a big fan of Devontae Wyatt and believes that he's a building block for this defense. And sure enough, the news just breaking this afternoon that the Packers are re-signing Devontae Wyatt to a three-year, $57 million contract extension, which includes a $20 million signing bonus. Devontae Wyatt, 28 years old, and was the 28th overall pick in the 2022 NFL draft. So, if you look at Brian Gutekunst's tenure as the Packers general manager, he has not had a draft as good as the 2022 was as good as it gets. They made 11 picks in that draft, and I always refer to, like, day three, you're just throwing darts, especially in the seventh round, if we're being real. With all, and you'll get players who are, you find diamonds in the rough, obviously. In fact, they found one of them in the seventh round that year, in Rashid Walker. But you're really just throwing darts. They made 11 picks total in the 2022 draft. I'm just gonna read who they picked in that draft. And you decide for yourself, like, how you feel about it. Not all of these guys got paid by the Packers, but four of them got paid by the Packers, extended on second contracts, and four of them got paid by someone else in the form of a lucrative second contract. So the 2022 draft, two first-round picks after they traded Devontae Adams to the Raiders, Their two first-round picks were Quay Walker, signed a big money deal with the Raiders, then Devontae Wyatt, just re-signed with the Packers, Christian Watson, re-signed with the Packers earlier this offseason, Sean Ryan in the third round, Packers re-signed him to be their starting center, fourth round for the ages, at pick 132, they drafted wide receiver Romeo Doubs, who just signed a big money deal with the Patriots. Eight picks later at 140, Zach Tom re-signed with the Packers on a big money deal a year ago. In the fifth round at number 179, draft crush, Kingsley Enagbare, a.k.a. JJ, just signed a nice one-year, what was it, $10, $13 million deal? Whoa, I don't even remember. Signed a nice, got a nice payday from the Jets on a one-year deal. And then in the seventh round, Tariq Carpenter, Jonathan Ford, he's here, Samori Toure, but Rashid Walker at pick 249. Now, I don't think Walker is a great left tackle. He certainly wasn't last season. But anytime you get a starting caliber left tackle in the seventh round, that is a huge success. So altogether, eight of their 11 picks have signed lucrative second contracts with NFL teams. Four of them with the Packers, Wyatt, Watson, Ryan, and Zach Tom.
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19: Across the country right now, at this very moment, there are probably arguments taking place about who's doing more of the housework, the homework, the shuttling of kids from this activity to that. It's true. 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But doesn't have to be that way. 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
28: Parsons getting a running start from linebacker. He's picked up this time. Gary able to get there. Couldn't get him down, though. Now McCarthy takes another sack. Devontae Wyatt's second of the game.
0: That was the call on Fox last November. Wyatt's second sack of the game against J.J. McCarthy and Minnesota Vikings.
5: I call him nine.
0: And now, Devontae Wyatt, a much richer man. I saw a tweet from Justice Mosqueda that right now, of all the regular starters for the Packers, right now they have two who are not under contract beyond next season. And I could and should fact check that, but going through it mentally, it checks out. Those two starters being Tucker Kraft, who will likely get extended before camp or shortly into camp, and Keyshawn Nixon, who I don't know if he will get extended. But, in fact, I'm confident that he won't get extended. Let me rephrase that. Unless it's just a restructured deal to keep him happy for this season, and even that is a hard bargain, which you've talked about. But Devontae Wyatt, congratulations. First-round pick, 28 overall back in 2022. 4 seasons into his career, 16 sacks, 110 total pressures, at least according to PFF, 30 quarterback hits, 21 tackles for loss over his 57 games played. He was also an older rookie, so 28 years old is a little old for a guy coming off his rookie deal, but that's where he's at. And he gets a 3-year extension. Obviously, the D-line fell off last year after Wyatt suffered that season-ending injury in Detroit. He's an important player. He was on the verge of having a breakout season a year ago at the time he got hurt. So Packers just getting business done. We'll be back next after the news.
7: ABC News, I'm Michelle Franzen. In California, a federal judge temporarily pausing the $110 billion merger between Paramount and Warner Brothers.
13: 12 states sued over the proposed merger last week, arguing that combining two of Hollywood's legacy studios would extinguish competition. A federal judge on Monday agreed with those concerns, writing that the massive market share of the combined companies would, quote, likely violate antitrust laws. The companies were ordered to halt the merger for at least 2 weeks as the lawsuit moves forward. Peter Haralambos, ABC News.
7: The U.S. and Iran entering a second week of renewed strikes. An attack by Iran at a U.S. base in Jordan Friday, killing 2 U.S. service members. Their bodies will be brought back to the U.S. tomorrow in the military's dignified transfer ritual. President Trump will attend. In New York City, federal officials say a man is in custody after setting off an incendiary device outside the federal building. Authorities say the suspect has a history of anti-ICE activity. No injuries were reported. This is ABC News.
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5: Jim Rome here with your Rome Report. I promised myself the one thing that I would not talk about today was LeBag, because I'm not giving this guy what he wants. Run and attention. It's his oxygen, and he'll never be cured of this insidious mix of bag, cringe, and corn if we keep acquiescing and giving him what he wants. But he's still acting the bag, and people are still for some reason genuflecting, not to a Hall of Famer in his prime in 2010 for the original decision, but in 2026 for a soon-to-be 42-year-old man for his indecision. And he's loving every minute of it, which is why he's such a bag. And no, that's not me hating. That's him being a bag. Yes, he's incredible. Yes, he may be the GOAT, but he's also the bag, and this just proves it. Stop stringing everybody along, thinking life has come to a standstill, while you pretend to make a decision that we all know you've already made. I'm Jim Rome, and I am extremely annoyed.
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0: That's me. Thank you for joining me on this Monday afternoon on the Fan. Brewers coming off a sweep of the Marlins, hosting Freddy Peralta and the Mets tonight. A homecoming for Freddy. Spent 8 seasons with the Brewers. He starts opposite Jacob Mizorowski tonight. Thanks again to Mark Healy, a Mets reporter for Gotham Baseball. Had a good chat about the Mets with Mark Healy, who have been a big disappointment this season. The Brewers have not. Brewers back to 25 games over 500, 62-37, the record, as they enter this series against the Mets at American Family Field down in Milwaukee. Freddie has not been good on the road this season, but then again, he's not really on the road because he's used to playing in Milwaukee. We'll see how that goes. Marquee pitching matchup, Miz versus Freddie. Originally, it was going to be Brandon Sproat versus Freddie, which would have been, I don't know, what would have been more interesting, but this is more of a marquee matchup. Obviously, Sproat was part of the Freddy Peralta trade back in January, but this is Miz, the front runner to be the National League Cy Young Award winner, well-rested after the All-Star break and after getting scratched from his final start before the break. So Miz versus Freddy tonight at American Family Field. Now, this afternoon, we've been talking about the big news that Devontae Wyatt was signed to a 3-year contract extension. And this is one of those things. He plays a position that is not easily identifiable as far as, like, humans like convenience. And when it comes to sports, a lot of sports fans, a lot of people like the most convenient stats they can find to argue whatever it is they want to argue, right? So for quarterbacks, you look at yards and touchdowns and picks and passer rating. And it's like, well, this guy's good because the stats say that he's good. And now we have stats that are a lot better than that, a lot more indicative, that paint a much better story of who's actually good and who's not. We've got PFF data, like EPA. There's a bunch of advanced metrics that are actually better than just looking at yards and stuff. Defensive tackle is not a convenient stat-watching position. Like, if you're a pass rusher, look, Aaron Donald is one of the best defensive tackles to ever play the game. He did have the double-digit sack crazy production seasons, but most defensive tackles don't put up those kind of numbers. So when you look at Devontae Wyatt's career and you think, like, okay, so Packers sign him to a three-year, $57 million extension, $20 million guaranteed. It's like, all right, this is good. But, I mean, is he worth that kind of money? Let's call up his career stats. You see a guy just signing a deal worth an average of $19 million a year, and then he's never had more than 5.5 sacks in a season. How many?

0: but not overwhelmingly exciting, let's say. In all likelihood, Tucker Kraft will be the next in line to get an extension, and it is very obvious that if and when the Packers extend Tucker Kraft, there will be a parade on the radio waves. Like, you all can't get enough Tucker Kraft. And I get it. And I asked Tucker about that. He feels the love from you all. He knows he's a fan favorite. He plays a position and his style of play, too, that I think resonates with fans. The South Dakota thing and Green Bay, South Dakota, that go together like lamb and tuna fish. Big Daddy reference. You get it. Devontae Wyatt, though, this felt more like a necessary extension, and it doesn't feel like it's as unanimously exciting as the inevitable Tucker Kraft extension will be. Just as one example, I already talked about the 2022 draft class, though, a feather in Goody's cap, clearly his best draft class as Packers general manager. Four guys who have gotten extended with the Packers: Devontae Wyatt, Christian Watson, Sean Ryan, Zach Tom. Four guys who have got big money second contracts with other NFL teams: Quay Walker, Romeo Doubs, Kingsley Enagbare, Rashid Walker. That's 8 of the 11 picks that they made. Plus, Samori Toure is still playing. Jonathan Ford's buried on the depth chart, but he's back with the Packers now. The only other guy is Tariq Carpenter. That's a pretty freaking good. That is not a pretty freaking good. That is a special draft class. So, reflects very positively of Brian Gutekunst. But the Devontae Wyatt signing, the big news today, 3 years, $57 million. Obviously, they brought in Javon Hargrave this offseason. I'm sure they hope that they wish that they had him last year, because the interior pass rush just fell off when they lost Wyatt last year. But right now, I mean, your D-line in the base 3-4 is pretty obvious, I think, at full strength. That you drafted Chris McClellan long-term out of Missouri to be your nose tackle. If he's ready to play right away, he's the nose with Hargrave and Wyatt as your quote-unquote ends. But I guess that's, we'll see what happens, because they could also play Hargrave at nose. Who knows? Either way, they locked up Devontae Wyatt long-term. 920-393-1075. 920-393-1075. Hi, you're on the fan. Who's this?
1: Hey, Marcus. Doug.
0: What's up, Doug?
1: I like Devontae Wyatt. I just did a quick little Google search on their stats, and through 4 years and Kenny Clark's 10 years, Devontae Wyatt's stats are very comparable, even a little ahead of Kenny Clark's pace.
0: Okay.
1: As they would project out. So what kind of contract did Kenny Clark, of course he got a second contract. For
0: Packers. He even got a third contract, and then a year into it, I think it's safe to say the Packers probably regretted that. Then again, he was playing hurt, and then obviously they traded him to the Cowboys in the Micah deal. But yeah, he actually got 2 second contracts. And I don't know, like, what the, obviously with inflation, the market keeps going up, so I don't know if it's worth comparing dollar to dollar what Kenny got to what Wyatt got. But yeah, he got a, at the time, you know, high market level deal with the Packers, whatever that was, almost 10 years ago now.
1: Yeah. But if you looked at it just on projection and comparability, very similar stats.
0: Yeah.
1: You know, but a while back you were talking about that running back from the Giants.
0: Cam Scataboo.
1: Hey, his name is Scataboo. Would you expect anything more from the guy?
0: That's funny.
1: Oh, gosh.
0: I don't even know, like, yeah, I don't even know how to phrase this, but, like, why does that make sense, you know? Like, who else has a last name that just makes sense? But Scataboo for Cam Scataboo is perfect. Like, that failed backflip, you could make that a noun. He pulled off a Scataboo.
1: Yeah, look it up in the dictionary, huh?
0: Yeah.
1: All right, Marcus, have a good one.
0: All right, you too, Doug. Appreciate the phone call. You know what I mean? Like, maybe not. I don't know. Anyway, Grumpy Old Men from the 1890s. Grumpy says, love the Wyatt extension. Look at what the back did without him last year. It was bad. The 2022 draft was good with a lot of good players, but it didn't help the Pack get to the promised land. Go Pack. Yeah, I mean, they haven't gotten over the hump, but that was one draft that was a huge part of the

0: transition into this next era of Packers football. And you're right. They haven't gotten to the promised land. They haven't gotten over the hump and back to a Super Bowl since 2010. Long overdue. But they made the transition from Rodgers to Love in 2023. That draft was huge as well. That was, you know, like Jaden Reed and Tucker Kraft. They basically redid their offense around Jordan Love in 2023, but the year prior, all the guys I just named, Devontae Wyatt, Christian Watson, Sean Ryan, that's your best D lineman, probably your best receiver, your starting center, and then Zach Tom, your best offensive lineman. You re-signed him to a big money contract extension last offseason. Those four guys are key. Like, legitimately, they're building blocks to this whole thing. And then for four guys to re-sign for top dollar elsewhere, Quay Walker, Romeo Doubs, J.J. Enigbari, Rashid Walker. I mean, that's if you could do that every – you can't do that every year. I was going to say, if you could do that every year as a GM, you'd be the best GM in the sport. 11 picks in that draft, you hit on 8 of them, which also goes back to some of the data that I reference every now and then as a draft nerd. Like, there's a theory out there that general managers, generally speaking, general managers are pretty closely ranked in terms of success rate, whether you hit on a pick or not. But a lot of data suggests that the GMs that are seen as the best are the ones that stockpile the most picks. And it's as simple as if the more swings at the plate, the more opportunities you have to knock it out of the park. And like the 2022 draft class would align with that. Now, they've had other drafts where they've had more picks that haven't been as good in 2022. I mean, Goody hit it out of, he killed it in that draft. 8 out of 11 picks to get the second or third contracts, because remember, they had executed or exercised the fifth-year option for Wyatt. They also signed Christian Watson to a one-year extension before he got his four-year deal done earlier this offseason. So technically for Watson and Wyatt, they've already re-upped with the Packers once prior to now. But yeah, it's a great draft class. It's just not a position that Wyatt plays that I think merits a whole lot of excitement, just statistically speaking. But Doug calls up and says, I compared his numbers, his stats, to Kenny Clark 4 years in, and Wyatt's a little ahead of pace from what Kenny was doing. Now, Kenny was also a nose tackle, whereas that's not necessarily Wyatt's game, but close enough, still a fair comparison. And I know this. I know Wyatt's got a big fan in Micah Parsons, which has to be worth something. Something with a dollar sign as the S. Something as in $57 million. 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Tonight, warm, humid, and breezy, the low 67. Some severe storms could be on the way for some of our listening audience. We'll keep you updated on all that as it goes along. Tomorrow, breezy, less humid, the high 78.
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10: 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This is a two-minute drill as part of the Bill and Rookie Experience.
11: Burns and Mizorowski are similar in age and are both taking the big leagues by storm. The 7-year, $105 million deal is a baseline. Cincinnati is a smaller market club like Milwaukee. If the Reds can make a move like that, the Brewers should be able to as well. Milwaukee should call Mizorowski up right now and make the same offer and see if the righty is interested in a deal. Again, right now he has 5 years of team control left, and Milwaukee could get an extension done like what the Reds did with Burns. They would cover 2 years of free agency plus the 5 years of control.
12: Hey,
11: the
12: price makes sense to me.
11: The price of pitching is just going up, as he said. I mean, you're essentially buying out all the arbitration years and getting two more years with that Chase Burns contract, getting two more years past what you have club control of. I mean, it makes sense, doesn't it?
12: And it's kind of what they've done with the number of different players that, young guys get
11: Cooper
12: them signed.
11: Cooper Pratt, Luis Lara.
12: Yeah. Even Cheerio, and then,
11: sure.
12: That, it makes sense. And kind of what you got to do, really.
11: If you're a small market team.
12: Yeah.
11: And that equates to $15 million a year. Are you telling me he's not worth $15 million a year? Like you said, they do have a history of doing that, at least a recent history. They did it with Freddie Peralta. We forget about it. They even did it with Aaron Ashby. They did it with Aaron Ashby before Freddie Peralta, I believe. Aaron Ashby, Freddie Peralta, Jackson Churio, as you mentioned, Cooper Pratt, Luis Lara. They've done it. There's a precedent there. So why would you not do that? It would make sense.
12: I think it's a great idea.
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10: From the Rockers to the Timber Rattlers to the Milwaukee Brewers, the boys of summer are at the center of attention on The Fan.
0: Money makes the world go round, especially in sports. I shouldn't say especially, but also in sports. Like, the Brewers got rid of Freddie Peralta with a year remaining on his deal because they knew they weren't going to be able to pay him, or at least they knew that they weren't going to pay him. So far, it looks like a wise deal based on what he's done with the Mets. We'll see Freddie against Miz tonight. Brewers-Mets, 6:40, the first pitch there. In the meantime, talking about some breaking news with the Packers this afternoon with Devontae Wyatt's contract extension.
10: This is Better Call Eversole, live on The Fan.
0: Got a text from Wade in Green Bay. Wade says, "Hey Marcus, personally, I like the Devontae Wyatt extension, especially without Kenny Clark. Wyatt was their top run stopper, was he not? If they're playing a 3-4, they'll need the depth that knows. Great show. I always look forward to the show." Appreciate that, Wade. Yeah, so Wyatt, not really a nose, but he was their best D tackle for sure after they traded Kenny Clark. They put a lot of faith in Devontae Wyatt after they traded Kenny Clark. Wyatt last year at PFF graded out poorly against the run, which is not shocking. It's not necessarily his game. He was 113th out of 130 interior D linemen, but he was 25th out of 112 D linemen who had enough interior or interior D linemen, 25th out of 112 in terms of pass rush. And actually, I kind of had an epiphany during the break as we were talking through this Wyatt extension and how it just felt more necessary than exciting. You want Wyatt on your team. You need Wyatt on your team, because without Wyatt, you look long-term at this room. Like, they just signed 33-year-old Javon Hargrave, but beyond that, it's like Carl Brooks, Warren Brinson, Nazir Stackhouse. Like, what do they really have? But it just kind of hit me. To sum it up in its simplest terms, Devontae Wyatt is the Packers' second-best pass rusher behind Micah Parsons. Is that a stretch? Because I feel like that's true. Devontae Wyatt is the Packers' best pass rusher, not named Micah Parsons. And I realize they play a different position, but you think about this defense, without Micah to start the season, they need pass rush however they can get pass rush, and Devontae Wyatt is the best at rushing the passer of anybody on this roster not named Micah Parsons. So Wyatt suffered a season-ending injury on Thanksgiving last year in Detroit. It was a huge loss for the Packers defense. Wyatt, after the season, talked about what it was like for him to sit out. He fractured his fibula and had ankle ligament damage. This was Devontae Wyatt in early January talking about that injury.
14: I feel like I got a lot more in the tank than what I put out there this year or the past 3 years I have. I know I have a lot more, and I feel like this injury right here really is going to help me get above just that hump.
19: What's left in the tank then?
14: We got to show you. But I feel like double sack year, Pro Bowl, All Pro, all the little personal goals, Super Bowl, all of that. So that's why I feel like I have to be it.
0: Not only do I think Devontae Wyatt's the Packers' best pass rusher not named Micah Parsons, albeit from a different part of the formation, he's also the most likely Packer to be heard in the background of locker room interviews that don't otherwise involve him. First team all noisy, Devontae Wyatt. I'm telling you, if you're... All right, so... You know, Lucas, Micah Parsons is a big fan of you. What does that mean to you? Well, it's great to have the support. That's probably Wyatt in the background. Just a big, energetic dude. And I love that about him. First team, all noisy. Most likely Packer to be heard in the background of locker room interviews that do not otherwise include him. Devontae Wyatt. 3 years, $57 million. $20 million signing bonus for DY. Now, the D-line coach, Vince Ogabasi, who followed Jeff Hafley to Green Bay but did not follow Hafley from Green Bay to Miami, Ogabasi's still hanging around. He is coaching the D-line. Here's what VO, Vince Ogabasi, had to say back in May when he was asked about Wyatt and specifically what he's capable of if he stays healthy for a full season.
20: Oh, yeah. One thing about him, just like I said about Hargrave, he's hungry. He's very passionate. He wants to be great. And he's very coachable and adaptable. And one thing that you notice right now with him is that he's really locked into some of the details that we're trying to get done as we're coaching through phase two, the techniques we're installing. He's locked right in. If he could be out there, he would be. Obviously, he needs to remain healthy the course of the year. But I believe his best ball is ahead of him. He can rush the passer. He can stop the run. He has an immaculate play style that I love. He's a vocal guy. He's taking more of a leadership role, and the guys like him a lot, and I like him a lot. He's been a very, very good person to bounce ideas off of, and one thing about how I like to curate the room is to make sure that the older guys who have established themselves, they take ownership of bringing the young guys along, and he's done an incredible job of that, and I challenge them every day. Like today, we went on through some block rec stuff on tape, and I'm saying, okay, what do you have for XYZ guy? Give him something to hang on to. That way, he's taking ownership of, again, making the guy better. He's taking ownership of the film that he's watching in front of him, and also, like, he got to become the leader of the room, and it's going in a good direction. Keep those guys active, engaged.
0: Vince Ogabasi, an all-encompassing scouting report, if you will, from his perspective as the position coach on the recently extended Devontae Wyatt. Of course, that quote was from back in May, but certainly sounded like a guy that Ogabasi wanted to keep around long-term as the leader of that D-line room. So, 3 years, $57 million. We'll see the exact structure of the extension for Devontae Wyatt. But I mentioned that clearly DY has a big fan in Micah Parsons. So if you think about how the Packers started last season, the way the defense looked right out the gates, obviously they acquired Micah at the end of August last year, and that was the biggest story in the NFL going into the season. Defense started the season great against the Lions, even though Micah was on a snap count. Held him to 13 points, garbage time, fourth quarter touchdown. Defense was awesome. Made pretty easy work of the Commanders on a short week there in week two. Week three, can't blame the defense for losing that game in Cleveland, 13-10. Then they went to Dallas in week four. And the entire storyline was all about Micah going back to Dallas, obviously. Well, then the Packers gave up 40 points and tied that game. They gave up a 40 spot to a Cowboys offense who didn't have their number one receiver, CeeDee Lamb. And that was going into the bye weeks. Then over the bye week on the self-scout, it's like, okay, so who exactly is this defense? Are the Packers good? Like, what happened? You're good for 3 weeks, and then you give up 40 points to the Cowboys? Like, who is that? Back to the drawing board. So Micah was asked post-game, because Devontae Wyatt got hurt in that game. And it was second quarter, if memory serves. At the time he got hurt, you remember the turning point of that game, too? Like, the Packers tried to bite off a little more than they could chew before. They got a little greedy before halftime. Love lost a fumble. Cowboys scored, and all of a sudden, the Cowboys were actually leading at halftime, 16-13. It's like, oh, my God, this is... The Cowboys weren't going up and down the field on this Packers defense before then, before about midway through the second quarter when Devontae Wyatt got hurt. So as we're going through that self-scout over the bye week, how is the defense so good for 3 weeks and then you give up 40 points to the Cowboys? Well, Micah Parsons was asked right after that game, what happened? What was the defense missing? This was post-game after that tie in Dallas. Here is Micah.
20: I think, you know, we missing D-Watt. Like, just that depth, that dominant player that he is. You know, his energy is so contagious. I think he's underlooked in his value on this team.
0: So right away, without missing a beat, we're missing D.Y. We're missing Devontae White. That's what we're missing. Again, they're just words, just like when Micah talks about Lucas Van Ness as glowingly as he does. But although words are words, I put a fair amount of stock into Micah Parsons' words. So then Wyatt missed some time. He came back in late October, before the Pittsburgh game, I do believe it was. And this is what Micah had to say about what it means to get Wyatt back after he had missed some time. Again, this is late October last year.
20: I think it's a huge impact. He makes my life easier. He understands how to rush, how to play, his play style. Like, I just think he brings guys along. Like, his energy is contagious. He sets a standard in the room. You can tell he learned after some really good guys. And he just carries it with him every day. You know, he has that G mentality, that dog mentality, and he's just fun to play with.
0: So Micah specifically likes playing with Devontae Wyatt, clearly. So then Wyatt continues to play well for almost exactly 1 month, and then on Thanksgiving, late in that Lions game, that win over the Lions, Micah dominated that game. Devontae Wyatt had a very good game that Thanksgiving Day afternoon. Then, unfortunately, Wyatt suffered the fractured fibula, ligament damage. It looked bad right away. You're like, all right, that's not... And right after the game, even Matt LaFleur was like, yeah, it doesn't look good. And Micah, you could tell based on the tone of his voice, it wasn't good. So here's what Micah said after he had, what did Micah have that game? Like 2.5, 3 sacks. He was crazy. In a good way. Here's what he said post-game about losing Devontae Wyatt.
20: I mean, obviously, I didn't realize what happened until I got to the locker room. And, you know, I'm obviously praying for him. I mean, you guys see the difference he makes when he got back out in the field. And, I mean, he's a player you can't replace. And we're going to have to ask a lot of young guys to step up. And it's going to be challenging. But we're going to have to really dial into our details, our fundamentals, to try to replace someone that's unreplaceable.
19: And that's the reality, and I'm going to pray for him, and I still hope that, you know, he gets everything he deserves this offseason.
0: Hopeful that he gets everything he deserves this offseason. I'm going to keep going back to that quote because I think what Micah was referring to is exactly what happened today. Devontae Wyatt, 3 years, $57 million, $20 million signing bonus to keep the defensive tackle in the green and gold. One more cut on Devontae Wyatt. This is from former defensive coordinator Jeff Hafley. After losing Wyatt for the rest of the season, Jeff Hafley was asked, how do you replace Devontae Wyatt? And I think Hafley's quote was pretty telling.
21: You don't really replace a player like Wyatt, especially with how good he was playing. You know, and sadly, that was probably the best game that he was playing. And it was really, I believe, the last play of our game on defense, you know, which is really unfortunate. I mean, you know, he had the two sacks prior to that game and was playing really well in this game. Really good against the run. I know Micah likes rushing with him a lot because he's a good pocket push guy and he can finish plays.
0: Yeah, and Micah said the exact same thing. So there you go. Packers breaking news this afternoon. Defensive tackle Devontae Wyatt signs a 3-year, $57 million extension. We'll take a timeout. We'll come back. We'll go back to the Brewers. A marquee matchup tonight at American Family Field. Jacob Mizorowski starts for the Crew with former Brewer Freddie Peralta starting for the Mets on the other side.
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10: 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This is a two-minute drill as part of the Bill and Rookie Experience.
11: Burns and Mizorowski are similar in age and are both taking the big leagues by storm. The 7-year, $105 million deal is a baseline. Cincinnati is a smaller market club like Milwaukee. If the Reds can make a move like that, the Brewers should be able to as well. Milwaukee should call Mizorowski up right now and make the same offer and see if the righty is interested in a deal. Again, right now he has 5 years of team control left, and Milwaukee could get an extension done like what the Reds did with Burns. They would cover 2 years of free agency plus the 5 years of control.
12: Hey,
11: the
12: price makes sense to me.
11: The price of pitching is just going up, as he said. I mean, that, yeah, I mean, you're essentially buying out all the arbitration years and getting two more years with that Chase Burns contract, getting two more years past what you have club control of. I mean, it makes sense, doesn't it?
12: And it's kind of what they've done with the number of different players that, you know, young guys get
11: Cooper
12: them
11: Pratt, Luis Lara.
12: Yeah. Even Cheerio, and then, you know,
11: sure.
12: like that, it makes sense. And kind of what you got to do, really.
11: If you're a small market team.
12: Yeah.
11: And that equates to $15 million a year. Are you telling me he's not worth $15 million a year? Like you said, they do have a history of doing that, at least a recent history. They did it with Freddie Peralta. We forget about it. They even did it with Aaron Ashby. They did it with Aaron Ashby before Freddie Peralta, I believe. Aaron Ashby, Freddie Peralta, Jackson Churio, as you mentioned, Cooper Pratt, Luis Lara. They've done it. There's a precedent there. So why would you not do that? It would make sense.
12: I think it's a great idea.
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0: probably some people around don't see us, like, at the end of the season, they don't see us, like, that we're going to be in good spot. Or probably in spring training, they didn't expect us to be where we are right now. But, you know, we're the Brewers, and we've been doing this work for, like, last 6 years. And we just try to compete outside, and we show, you know, other people around that we come out, we're hungry to play. And that's how we win games.
1: Freddy Peralta. Will you remember me? 30 years old, Freddy spent the first 8 seasons of his pro career with the Milwaukee Brewers. Remember his debut, what was that, in Colorado? Mother's Day, Freddy Peralta's debut. Just last year, Pat Murphy said that he thought it was Freddie's best season with the Brewers. 2-time All-Star, yeah, Freddie's debut, May 13th, 2018. Then 21-year-old rookie Freddy Peralta pitched 5 2/3 scoreless innings, gave up just one hit, and struck out 13. In his debut with the Brewers, May 13th, 2018, Freddie became only the 5th pitcher in Major League history. This is according to AI. Only the 5th pitcher in Major League history to strike out 13 or more batters in his Major League debut, taking a no-hitter into the 6th. Just one of many memorable moments for Freddie Peralta as a member of the Milwaukee Brewers. And tonight he starts against the Brewers in Milwaukee as a member of the New York Mets. Peralta went 70-42 with a 3.69 ERA over 8 seasons. Last season, finished with the career best 17 wins and a 2.70 ERA. Also last season at American Family Field, put a pin in this one for tonight. Last year at American Family Field, Freddie was 9-1 with a 1.77 ERA. We'll see what he does as a member of the Mets at American Family Field tonight. Of course, the Brewers traded Freddie to the Mets back in January while his value was still high. The Mets got Freddy Peralta and Tobias Myers. The Brewers got 2 of the Mets' top 5 prospects in Jet Williams, who we have not yet seen at the big league level. Sarah McLachlan really just makes things sentimental, doesn't she? Gotten a lot of use. Shout out to you, Sarah Mac. All the Giannis reflection and Freddy stuff. Still remember there was a commercial for, like, lost or abused animals back in the day. It was, like, in the arms of an angel. And my friend Reed's dad would cry every time he heard that song because it would make him think of their dog who had passed away or something. And yeah, Sarah McLachlan really found her lane, didn't she? Sentimental, heartfelt, musical masterpiece. Anyway, the Brewers traded Freddy Peralta back in January. They got Jet Williams and Brandon Sproat, who's been up and down so far with the Brewers. This season, though, again, last year, Freddie, 17 wins, a 2.70 ERA, made the All-Star team for the Brewers. This season, 5-8 with a 4.66 ERA as a member of the New York Mets. Sure seems like the Brewers tend to get the best out of pitchers. When they bring in a pitcher, usually that means that guy is going to be better than he's ever been before. When they give up a pitcher, usually that guy's not as good as he was with the Brewers. And so far that's been the case for Freddy Peralta. Been a forgettable tenure for him with the Mets so far. Meanwhile, Jacob Mizorowski has been awesome. And he had a quote. He said he wants to kick Freddy's butt, because that's his job. He's right. He also had some nice things to say. Miz, talking about Freddie, quote, "I want the best for Freddie. He's an awesome guy. I love Freddie, but he's on the other team, so you got to kick his That's my job," end quote. He's not wrong. Miz leads Major League Baseball in ERA strikeouts and opposing batting average, a 162 ERA with 167 strikeouts, opposing batting average of 148. It'll also be Miz's first start in 13 days. His last outing was back on July 7th when he struck out 11 over 7 innings in St. Louis. That was the first game of that doubleheader. Was penciled in for one more start on July 12th before the All-Star break, but was scratched because of arm fatigue. He threw a ball into the stands during the All-Star festivities, but that's it. During that week in Philly, did not pitch in the game. So it's his first start in 13 days. He's been playing catch last week through a bullpen session on Saturday, so they're obviously monitoring Miz's usage for the rest of the season. He's currently at 111 regular season innings this year, about 20 shy of last year's total from the minors, majors, and the playoffs. So being smart with Miz, but tonight it's all about Jacob Mizorowski.
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5: 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This is a two-minute drill as part of the Bill and Rookie Experience.
6: Burns and Mizorowski are similar in age and are both taking the big leagues by storm. The 7-year, $105 million deal is a baseline. Cincinnati is a smaller market club like Milwaukee. If the Reds can make a move like that, the Brewers should be able to as well. Milwaukee should call Mizorowski up right now and make the same offer and see if the righty is interested in a deal. Again, right now he has 5 years of team control left, and Milwaukee could get an extension done like what the Reds did with Burns. They would cover 2 years of free agency plus the 5 years of control.
7: Hey,
6: the
7: price that makes sense to me.
6: The price of pitching is just going up, as he said. I mean, you're essentially buying out all the arbitration years and getting 2 more years with that Chase Burns contract, getting 2 more years past what you have club control of. I mean, it makes sense, doesn't it?
7: And it's kind of what they've done with the number of different players that, young guys get
6: them signed. Cooper Pratt, Luis Lara.
7: Yeah. Even Cheerio, and then,
6: sure.
7: That, it makes sense. And kind of what you got to do, really.
6: If you're a small market team.
7: Yeah.
6: And that equates to $15 million a year. Are you telling me he's not worth $15 million a year? Like you said, they do have a history of doing that, at least a recent history. They did it with Freddie Peralta. We forget about it. They even did it with Aaron Ashby. They did it with Ashby before Freddie Peralta, I believe. Aaron Ashby, Freddie Peralta, Jackson Churio, as you mentioned, Cooper Pratt, Luis Lara. They've done it. There's a precedent there. So why would you not do that? It would make sense.
7: I think it's a great idea.
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16: 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Body weight workouts, when you do them the right way, can be really effective. Strength and conditioning specialist Dana Santis told us, with body weight training, you create progressive overload by changing joint angles, adding instability, or choosing more challenging variations of the same exercise. Two other factors driving progressive overload are time under tension and muscular fatigue. That means the amount of time your muscles are engaged during a movement, the slower the movement, the harder it will be until you reach the point where you can't do another rep with good form. You want to stop before you collapse. Also, remember this, pay attention to your breath. So important. Breathe out when you exert force. I'm Dr. Sanjay Gupta, helping you live a better life.
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18: Contreras at the plate came on as a pinch hitter in the seventh inning. Fly ball left center. It is back. It is gone. Say goodnight, Wild Bill.
19: Yeah, what can you say, Wild Bill?
20: Doing it myself.
5: This is Better Call Eversoll, live on The Fan.
1: The Milwaukee Brewers completed the sweep yesterday of the Miami Marlins. Wild Bill, William Contreras, a three-run shot, three-run homer. Their second walk-off in the span of three games. A walk-off on Friday night off the bat of Garrett Mitchell. Walk-off single after a couple great plays defensively. I remember I tried to find some good music to go with a sweep earlier this baseball season, and I decided on this. Kind of distracting, but also kind of fun.
17: Cleany, cleany, cleany.
1: Sweepy, sweepy, sweepy. At least the beginning was. Anyway, fun weekend. Good way to start the second half. The Brewers 52-37 now on the season. Tying a season high, 25 games over 500. Once again, Pat Murphy's Woodpeckers won't go away. They play all nine innings, shut out through eight innings. William Contreras didn't even start the game, and yet he turns out to be the hero. Here was Murph postgame last night.
19: Credit to our guys that we hung in and pitched the way we did, defended the way we did, and then we're in the position to do it. And then the big swing by William, that just, you just can't make that up. You know what I mean? That's got to be a guy who knows he can. I hope he gains more and more confidence. This kid is just scratching the surface how good this kid can be.
1: Yeah. Text from Fildo in the 920. Fildo says, Marcus, what had more hang time, Contreras' bat flip or the ball he launched after the seventh inning the night the game before? Excited for Miz versus Freddie night and for LeBron to let us know where he's taking his talents to end his career. My guess is tomorrow. Yeah, I don't know about LeBron. It sounds like Miami might be real, though. Cleveland felt like the... Anyway, I digress. What had more hang time? I'm going to say that the ball... You want me to answer that literally. The ball had more hang time. He was upset about the decision at second, threw the ball. I don't even know where. It went to the parking lot, it looked like. The bat wasn't far off. That was as high of a bat flip as I have ever seen. But I think the hang time was greater on the ball that he threw in the air earlier in the series. Anyway, memorable moment for Wild Bill coming off the bench and doing what he did. Here's more from Murph.
19: To come in the game late, which he's a guy that catches every day, so when he gets those off days, he savors them. But I just felt like coming off the All-Star break, even though he had the rigmarole of going to the busyness of the All-Star week, I knew his legs were good and, you know, I could put him in for two at-bats. So it was... It was fortunate it happened that way.
1: And one more from Murph on the decision to put Contreras in the game in the seventh. Coming off the bench, here's all that went into that. Here's Murph.
19: No, he assumes that Gary's going to catch all nine, but he knows that we could use him as a pinch hit, usually not to go in and catch, unless we're going to pinch run for Gary. Gary's, you know, going to get pinch run for at the end of the game if we're losing. So he knows he might have to go in and catch. He has. It's not that fun because you're mentally, you're kind of like gone. That was some of the thinking of putting him in the seventh, was that to hit, was thinking that, you know, he's going to get two at bats, not just one. He swung at ball four the first time up to lead off that inning. And he's tough on himself, you know. Like I said, you know, he can be tough on others too and tough to relate to sometimes, but he's a fierce competitor, and I'd like to see him believe in himself a little more, to be honest with you. You guys might be surprised by that, but I'd like to see him believe in himself a little bit more.
1: Yeah, I am surprised by that. Good to see him come out of his shell a little bit, launching his bat into the fourth deck. The lineup is out tonight. William Contreras is hitting cleanup and catching. Should be a good one for Miz versus Freddy Peralta. Also a lot of buzz about the Brewers making some kind of roster move. Smells like Andrew Fisher, whether it's a contract or promotion, I don't know, but stay tuned. We've been tracking it all afternoon. I don't know if Jesus Madé got some speculation, but then Andrew Fisher tweeted something out, a vague post, as the kids say. So, yeah, keep it here. We'll keep you up to speed.
9: ABC News, I'm Michelle Franzen. According to newly unsealed documents, the Trump administration has sought telephone records of several New York Times reporters and relatives as part of a leak investigation.
11: The subpoenas mark an escalation in the Department of Justice's investigation after the New York Times reported about security concerns related to the new Qatari-donated Air Force One. Lawyers for the New York Times called the timing of the subpoenas, quote, deeply troubling, and alleged that the Department of Justice violated their own guidelines by waiting a week to notify the paper about the subpoenas. A federal judge is hearing arguments later this week about quashing the original subpoenas sent to the reporters to testify about the sources of their reporting. Peter Haralambos, ABC News.
9: Senator Darlene Graham, the sister of the late Senator Lindsey Graham, tells Fox News she'll run for the South Carolina seat after she serves the remainder of her brother's term, which ends in January. The U.S. and Iran continuing strikes throughout the region and the Strait of Hormuz closed off to most ships. That's leading to higher oil and gas prices. This is ABC News.
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6: Man, three fantastic finishes in order. What a finish to the Open Championship, the final major of the year. Ryan Fox crushing it down the stretch, including a birdie on 18 to win by a stroke.
7: I mean, that was pretty awesome.
6: That was unbelievable. Then we go to the championship match of the World Cup, and Spain holds off Argentina 1-0 with a late goal, and then with a late goal in the extra time, like overtime. Unbelievable. That was, they were just battering Argentina all game long and couldn't score.
7: I know, it was wild.
6: I mean, the goalie for Argentina was unbelievable. He had like a World Cup championship game record, 11 or 12 saves. I lost count. after a while. But
7: yeah, 11 is the last I remember seeing.
6: But Spain gets through in extra time, overtime, and holds on to win it.
7: I'm glad, too, 1-0. It would have been a shame if Argentina had won that.
6: Yeah, that's what I was thinking.
7: Dominated the way they did.
6: 100%, like in penalty kicks or something or like that. If they would have won, it would have just been a travesty.
7: No shots on goal the whole game.
6: No, they didn't even attempt any.
7: I know. That's crazy.
6: And then the third fantastic finish yesterday was the Brewers. William Contreras with a walk-off home run in the bottom of the ninth inning, and the Brewers rally to sweep the Miami Marlins and get three wins over the weekend. So what a fantastic finish three ways yesterday.
7: I do have a bone to pick, though, with Contreras. That whole, after hitting the home run, throwing the bat the way he did and pretty much stopping around second base to pump his chest and all that.
5: That's a two-minute drill from Bill and Rookie. Get the full Bill and Rookie experience weekday mornings from 6 until 10 on The Fan and The Fan app.
0: If Bill's got a bone to pick with Contreras, I'd like to take that bone and chuck it back into the air just like Wild Bill's bat, because that was awesome. But I digress.
5: Will LaFleur figure out how to finish games? Can Gannon take the Packers to the next level? So many questions, and we're talking about all of them on The Fan.
21: Oh, you didn't know? You better call Eberthal.
22: That's why I said what I said. I thought you were smarter than that, because I'm like, you always have the best takes. Damn, so the whole world is against me now. Jeez.
0: Well, that's why I went up to you in the locker room to clear it up, because unlike a lot of people nowadays who say they cover the team and say whatever they want about certain players, but they're never actually there to face the people they talk about, that's not the way it's supposed to work. Not to get on a soapbox or anything, but sports media is a crazy world these days.
22: Yeah, it is.
5: Hour number three is underway. It's 4 o'clock, and if you want to talk sports, then you better call Eversole live on The Fan. Here's your host, Marcus Eversole.
0: Hour number three, appreciate you tuning in. We'll get back to Miz versus Freddie. Also, the news this afternoon with the Green Bay Packers. Defensive tackle Devontae Wyatt gets a three-year contract extension worth up to $57 million from the Green Bay Packers. Of course, we are 9 days away from the start of training camp. So, news with Wyatt. Tucker Kraft extension is likely to come next, but the Packers just keep checking off the boxes and extending their core. Meanwhile, Major League Baseball, Brewers, Mets. Brewers coming off their weekend sweep of the Marlins. And nowadays, social media is such a big deal to people, and one of my least favorite things about social media, and there are many things that I don't like about social media. I say that as someone who grew up in this social media era, so I'm not an old guy, per se, but stuff like this does make me feel old. I always vent about the whole streaming thing. I don't understand. Like, when I first heard, like, kids just watch other kids play video games and stream it, and that's fun for them? Like, what? I'm like, what is going on? There's a lot of stuff I just don't understand, clearly, when it comes to the utes. Anyway, one thing I don't like about social media is I think the kids call it vague tweeting or vague posting, where it can be like a passive aggressive or just what it sounds like, a vague post, where there's rumors about a player not being happy with his role or his contract, and then he'll just post a thinking emoji. And then everybody in the fan base is left scrambling like, oh my God, what is he thinking about? What is he thinking about? Is he out of here? Or if he posts an airplane, where's he going? Where's he going? Is he trying to go somewhere else? I hate that. However, earlier today, Stephen Nesbitt, MLB writer at The Athletic, tweeted, quote, "The Milwaukee Brewers are doing it again." I think that sent a lot of people to the darkest corners of the interweb to find out what's coming. Are they going to make a move for a blockbuster, you know, starting pitcher right now? Is that going to happen? Are they locking up one of their prized farm system prospects right now, like they did with Luis Lara, like they did with Cooper Pratt prior to him? I don't know. But earlier this afternoon, Andrew Fisher, former T-Rat, who was
1: promoted to AA Biloxi. Home run hitting third baseman Andrew Fisher tweeted the smiley face with the sunglasses. I don't know what the name is for that. If I'm trying to use that, I'd probably just search sunglasses. You do that with your emojis too. Most of you are like, no. But Andrew Fisher tweeted the smiley with the sunglasses and the eyeballs. So now it's up for all of us to decipher what exactly that means. Maybe it has something to do with Nesbitt posting that the Brewers are at it again. But I feel like a detective now. In today's day and age, when you have someone tweet the smiley sunglasses emoji and the eyeballs, it's open to interpretation. Marcus has to become social media detective guy. Is Andrew Fisher just excited that he has a new pair of sunglasses, maybe? I mean, after all, the eyeballs emojis don't have shades over them. He's got the smiley sunglasses face next to a pair of eyeballs which are not shielded from the sun. Wherever Andrew Fisher is, I'm sure it's sunny. It's sunny around here. So Fisher posts the sunglasses, smiley, and then the eyeballs. I don't know. He also changed his profile picture to a picture of himself, which is good, in a Brewers uniform. Presumably from back in the spring. Now, why would he do that? I don't know. I can't say definitively. But when you vague post like Andrew Fisher is, when there was already some smoke surrounding the Brewers doing something, then I think it's only natural to assume that maybe Andrew Fisher's getting promoted again, maybe to AAA, and maybe someone's coming up from AAA. I don't know. I'm just here.

half, tying a season high 25 games over 500. 62-37 is the record for the Crew. The Cubs are in second, 6 games back, 56-43. The Cubs just took 2 out of 3 from the Twins at Minnesota. They lost Friday, but won Saturday and Sunday. Yesterday was a 10-1 win for the Cubs in Minnesota. Shota Imanaga pitched 7 shutout innings yesterday. Nico Horner had a bases-loaded triple and knocked in 4 runs. By the way, speaking of the Twins, Cubs just took 2 out of 3 from them, like I said, but tonight for the Twins, righty Joe Ryan will start in Cleveland. Joe Ryan 6-5 with a 2.85 ERA on the season. And if the Twins become sellers prior to the trade deadline, then Joe Ryan is certainly a name to watch for the Brewers. This week, the Cubs are home for 3 games against the Tigers to start the week. And then next weekend, a 3-game series at Pittsburgh for the Cubs. 6 games back of the Brewers in the NL Central. Then the Cardinals and Pirates neck and neck. The Cardinals 51-47, 10.5 games back of the Brewers. This weekend, the Cardinals lost 2 out of 3 in Arizona. This week, St. Louis begins with a 3-game series at the Angels. And then a makeup game, kind of a weird schedule. So Monday through Wednesday, 3 games in LA taking on the Angels. And then Thursday, just a one-off makeup game against the Diamondbacks in St. Louis. And then they'll host the Reds at home this weekend. The Cardinals 10.5 back at 51-47. The Pirates 52-48, also 10.5 back mathematically. Played a couple more games than the Cardinals have. This weekend, the Pirates took 2 out of 3 in Cleveland. It was a rainout on Friday and then split the doubleheader on Saturday. So you think about the Pirates lately, they have been affected significantly by Mother Nature. That series against the Brewers before the All-Star break where the Pirates swept the Brewers. But a rainout on Friday turned it into a doubleheader on Saturday. And the same thing happened for the Pirates this weekend in Cleveland. Although the Pirates did not sweep the Guardians like they swept the Brewers. The Pirates took 2 out of 3 in Cleveland. This week they open up in the Bronx taking on the Yankees for a 3-game series to start the week. Next weekend, a 3-game home series against the Chicago Cubs. By the way, yesterday in Cleveland, Paul Skenes was good again. Skenes has, I don't want to say struggled, but has not been his dominant self for much of this season. At this rate, Livy Dunn may leave him for Jacob Mizorowski, who I believe is happily engaged. But who's to say she's not interested? Skenes yesterday gave up 1 run, struck out 8 over 7 innings. Can you imagine Miz and Livy Dunn? I digress. Skenes, 7 innings, 8 strikeouts, 1 run allowed. Now 9-8 on the season. Skenes, though, how about this stat? Went 7 innings for the first time since May 12th. It's been more than 2 months since he went at least 7 innings, but he did it yesterday. 7 innings, 8 strikeouts, 1 run. He gave up 7 hits, but still. And he's been good since July 1st. Since the calendar turned to July, maybe it was just a May and June problem. I don't know. But on July 1st, against the Phillies, he gave up 8 runs, 7 of them earned over just 4 innings in a 10-6 loss to the Phillies. Since then, though, since July 1st, Skenes is 3-0 with a 2.46 ERA. So the Pirates 10.5 back, the Cardinals 10.5 back, the Cubs 6 games back of the Brewers at 62-37. And then there's the Reds, and who cares? The Reds are 45-53, 16.5 games back. They are done in terms of the NL Central race, and I'm making a new rule. Anytime I reset the NL Central picture, unless you're 500 or better, you are excluded from all NL Central watch segments moving forward, because who freaking cares? Not me. All good for the Brewers this weekend, sweeping the Miami Marlins. Tonight, all about Jacob Mizorowski and Freddy Peralta going at it at American Family Field. The only thing not good over the weekend, albeit not surprising, Brandon Woodruff confirming that he will miss the remainder of the season because he needs surgery again. Pretty unfortunate. Sad to hear that. Although maybe not quite as sad as manager Pat Murphy made it sound like.

0: when he spoke last Friday afternoon. Woody had to set the record straight on all that. We'll hear from Brandon Woodruff and Pat Murphy when we come back after the break. 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Some severe weather could be on the way right now. The weather's crazy. Right now, it looks like perfect. He says, before it gets bad. I don't know. Evening storms, warm, humid, and breezy. The low 67 tonight. Tomorrow, partly sunny. Showers possible. Slightly smoky. The high 78 tomorrow.
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17: Across the country right now, at this very moment, there are probably arguments taking place about who's doing more of the housework, the homework, the shuttling of kids from this activity to that. It's true. By and large, women do more of this than men. But doesn't have to be that way. And if you and your spouse can level that playing field, it's going to make both of you and your kids happier. Psychologist Yelena Kecmanovich says this might be how you get there. As hard as it might be at first, try to think of your partner like a teammate, not an adversary. Learn how to do some of the chores your partner does to get a better understanding of how much effort something takes. And finally, take the time to acknowledge what the other person is doing. And every now and then, even express your appreciation. That'll go a long way. I'm Dr. Sanjay Gupta, helping you live a better life.
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1: Well, last week, we all expected that Brandon Woodruff would likely not be pitching again for the Brewers for a long time. Woodruff is one of those guys, unfortunately, when he gets hurt, based on his injury history the last several seasons, you kind of just brace for the worst. And when Brewers manager Pat Murphy spoke prior to the Marlins series on Friday afternoon, it didn't sound good.
2: All I can say is, I mean, obviously you guys have read what you've read and rumors and all that kind of stuff. The outlook isn't good. But I'm going to let Woody get specific with you and let him be the one to announce what he wants to announce in that regard. Yeah, it's extremely painful to even think about knowing what he meant to this organization and knowing what he meant to this team.
3: This is Better Call Eversole, live on The Fan.
1: Pat Murphy going past tense. What Woodruff meant to this organization and for this team, it's painful to even think about. I mean, your mind goes everywhere from, well, he's done pitching this season, that's what it sounds like, to he's done pitching, period, to, how dare I say, even worse. Now, Woodruff confirmed over the weekend that he indeed needs another surgery and will miss the remainder of the season. But it was interesting to hear Woodruff at the start of his media availability address what Murph said in the most big woo way possible. Where he's basically like, look, I ain't having a funeral. I don't know what Murph was talking about, but yeah, I'm not going to pitch for the rest of the season. Which is, to be fair, Brandon, pretty bad news. Tough blow. Obviously, he and his wife just welcomed another child, a baby boy. So that's good. He said that's been a blessing as far as this timeline goes. But here was Brandon Woodruff, some raw audio, announcing that he'll need another season-ending surgery.
4: All right, I'll start it off. I know yesterday the announcement seemed like I was having a funeral or like I was going to announce retirement or something, and that's not it at all. And I've got to have surgery. It's unfortunate. And you know, for me personally, I've got to go ahead and attack this rehab, with the goal in mind of pitching again. So, this is something I've got to have regardless if I'm 50 years old or right now. So for me to, continue my career and keep playing, I've got to go ahead and get it done. And, you know, it doesn't take away the fact that it sucks, because I've done everything I can to go pitch. But it's the nature of the game. I'm not happy about it, but you know, it's a beautiful thing where this has all kind of come at a time for me when my third child just came. We had an all-star break, and I had time to really sit down and think about this. But I'm not having a funeral or anything. I know yesterday with the announcement, it kind of seemed, and I saw some stuff on the TV where this was supposed to be some type of big deal. But no, that's it. I'll have to have surgery.
5: Can you share what the surgery is going to be and what the injury is?
4: Yeah. Same, you know, capsules. Damage to the capsule again, same one I had, you know, surgery on in 23. There's a, you know, couple other things that are going on that's not the real issue. The real issue is the capsule, and I'll have to get it fixed and then, go from there.
5: Does that mean pushing, pitching again, does that mean 2027 and beyond?
4: You know, I haven't even thought about timelines. The good news is I know exactly what this rehab entails. I'm never closing the door on pitching. Like I'm getting this with the intention of rehabbing and taking care of that and being able to pitch again. But as far as like when that is, I mean, it's what, I haven't even looked at the dates. It's July, so like, what does that look like? I haven't even, I'm looking at trying to get this done within the next month or so. So, as far as the timeline outlook, I haven't looked that far ahead in terms of, you know, if that means pitching next year or, you know, beyond that, so.
6: Is this something that it's kind of been in the cards for a while? You know, it wasn't like one pitch that you threw or anything that might have caused this. Do you know that?
4: No. This is something you can, anytime you have shoulder issues like I've had, it's not easy. And truthfully, leading up before Arizona, I'd had a good week leading in between. I had nothing that indicated that what was going to happen on July the 4th in Arizona was going to happen. And honestly, I was in a good spot. I was throwing the ball well, felt fine. Obviously the velo hasn't been what it was before surgery, but I kind of knew that could be a possibility. And so I had no indications leading up to that night. It just was kind of a slow burn into the outing. First inning was fine. Started feeling a little bit in the second, and then, you know, the third and fourth. But, my mind always, when I take the ball, if I'm, you know, I think I mentioned this, you know, the first time when I had the first go around against, you know, the Arizona back here at home, like, if I'm not in pain or anything, like, I'm going to take the ball, and that's just the way it's always been for me. I'm going to take the ball if I can take the ball, regardless of what's going on. And, you know, it was just, it got to the point where it was, I just couldn't really throw, you know, and it's kind of the way I've always approached it, like, I'm going to throw until I can't, and, you know, it got to the point where I couldn't throw.
7: Frank, it's kind of difficult where, you know, your last two pitches, or the last two batters you faced, had to shove them both out, and pitch well, and you just couldn't.
4: You know, that's a great question, because it really teaches not only myself. I think that's exciting. I'm glad you asked that. Like, no, I don't. No, I may not have the 98 anymore, but I can still pitch at, you know, what it was this year, 90 to 93. You know, there were some 88 and 89s in there. And I know those last couple batters were like, I mean, it was 85, 86. But it taught me how you can change speeds, how you can move the ball around. And it's more location over it stuff per se. So that's the exciting thing for me, you know, going forward is like, I know I can go pitch. I would love to have 95 plus, but I've always prided myself on being a pitcher. And, it's almost your brain works in a way where it's more fun getting guys out. Like, I've had to get them out the last couple of years. So in terms of going forward for me, like, it doesn't take the fact away that you can still go pitch at those velocities, is, I guess, if that answers your question. That's just something you deal with, and when it gets there. But yeah, I've learned how to do that.
5: So, like, when you retired the first 16 batters a couple of weeks ago.
4: Yeah.
5: And the next day, or two after, you said.
4: Oh yeah, there's never a doubt when I take the mound, regardless of what that. I stopped looking at the radar gun a long time ago, and I try to look at what the hitter's telling me, and the hitter tells you everything you need to know. And I don't go into an outing thinking I'm going to do that. That kind of just happens. I try to just get lost in pitch execution and see where that takes me. I always have a belief in myself that I can get guys out at the highest level, and regardless of the stuff, and you know, I think I've proved to myself that I was able to do that. Yeah, there's never a doubt when I go take the ball that I don't feel like I can get guys out.
7: Woody, you've sat in that chair a couple of times.
4: Yeah,
7: had emotional press conference.
4: Yeah.
7: Regarding your shoulder.
4: Yeah,
7: why are you built for this?
4: Oh God, I don't know. Just it's who I am. I. You know, like I said, like if I if I can take the ball, I'm going to take the ball. I don't know. It's just the nature of who I am. Like I'm gonna take the ball when I can and go pitch and let that kind of do, you know. Like the thing is, like my body feels great. You know, sometimes when you go through shoulder stuff or any injury for that matter, sometimes that injury just kind of holds you back a little bit. My body feels awesome, and so like that's the weird thing is like sometimes you just have to work through this stuff and stuff happens. That's the nature of this game. So, but to kind of answer your question, it's just I think just the mentality I've always had with pitching, maybe the way I was raised with how I approach things and how I see things, but I think that's why it's kind of allowed me in some big games to be able to pitch well. Just, you know, I don't put too much pressure on myself. I just try to go do my job and I try to do it well. That's it.
1: There's Brandon Woodruff speaking over the weekend, confirming that he needs season-ending surgery, repairing the capsule in his right shoulder, the same repair he had back in October of 2023. That rehab took about 20 months between surgery and his return to the majors on July 6th of last year. Now he's not even putting a timeline on what lies ahead because he's 33 years old and who knows at this point. So one thing after another, tried coming back, looked great when he most recently came back. But then both times, so he's been back on the IL twice this year, both times because his velo was way down. Most recently was the 4th of July in Arizona, struck out the final two hitters on changeups, but his final four-seam fastball was 86.6 miles per hour. And yeah, you knew it was pretty bad. You figured he was probably done for this season, but he confirmed that over the weekend. 920-393-1075. Hi, you're on the fan. Who's this?
8: Hey, Mark. This is Derek near the 12345.
1: Hey, Derek. What's up?
8: Hey, I've been listening to you guys, Bill and Rookie in the morning, and when you were part of it, and you now for almost 17 years, at least the morning show, and your years there, and I've become more and more a Brewer fan. I've always been, since the early 70s, I've been a Cleveland Indians and Cleveland Guardian fan, but I love the small market aspect of the Brewers, and I'm all about the Packers, obviously, since 1965, and I follow Wisconsin Badgers football and basketball. What I hear in Woody, in Woodruff is, and Bill and Rookie mentioned it this morning, I don't know if you touched base on it, and I know he's got a new child, and we both know what that's like being fathers, but I would propose him being, made a bench coach or give him an official capacity because he's obviously a leader. And he's what, 33 years old? He sounds like he's 53. He's a very mature guy. He's respected by the team. I think he can offer so much, and I really like that aspect of his personality. You got to feel bad for the guy, but his perspective is honorable considering what he's going through. He's not crying about it. He's going to make an effort to come back. He talks about the change in speed and then being able to, use the change ups and move the ball around and those kind of things. And that's pitching science. And, I think in the future, he'd be an excellent pitching coach.
1: 100%, Derek, appreciate the call. Yeah, and it sounds like he's going to stay around the team like he did, like he always has throughout all of his rehab stints. I mean, he was hurt when they gave him the latest contract, and they re-upped and they wanted him around the building, felt like he deserved it, felt like the team would benefit from it, and Woodruff even touched on that, some things that he has suggested to the coaching staff. But talking about his maturity, on a personal level, you just feel terrible for the guy. He's not feeling sorry for himself. He acknowledged it sucks, but you feel terrible for him. It's been one thing after another, it's been the same thing over and over and over again. That throwing arm has just been through it. He's hoping to pitch again. I hope he can. It'd be tough to see him in another uniform. I want to see him with the Brewers as long as possible, if and when they can win the World Series. And I feel like they will in my lifetime. But speaking of that, I can't believe I'm older than Brandon Woodruff. Like, 33 is kind of, for pro athletes, it's getting up there. You listen to him talk and all he's been through and his maturity, like, I'm older than that guy. Makes me question my own maturity. Pipe down, I know.
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3: 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This is a two-minute drill as part of the Bill and Rookie Experience.
22: Burns and Mizorowski are similar in age and are both taking the big leagues by storm. The 7-year, $105 million deal is a baseline. Cincinnati is a smaller market club like Milwaukee. If the Reds can make a move like that, the Brewers should be able to as well. Milwaukee should call Mizorowski up right now and make the same offer and see if the righty is interested in a deal. Again, right now he has 5 years of team control left, and Milwaukee could get an extension done like what the Reds did with Burns. They would cover 2 years of free agency plus the 5 years of control.
23: Hey,
22: the
23: price that makes sense to me.
22: The price of pitching is just going up, as he said. I mean, you're essentially buying out all the arbitration years and getting two more years with that Chase Burns contract, getting two more years past what you have club control of. I mean, it makes sense, doesn't it?
23: And it's kind of what they've done with the number of different players that, young guys get
22: Cooper
23: them signed.
22: Cooper Pratt, Luis Lara.
23: Yeah. Even Cheerio, and then, that it makes sense. What you got to do, really.
22: If you're a small market team.
23: Yeah.
22: And that equates to $15 million a year. Are you telling me he's not worth $15 million a year? Like you said, they do have a history of doing that, at least a recent history. They did it with Freddie Peralta. We forget about it. They even did it with Aaron Ashby. They did it with Aaron Ashby before Freddie Peralta, I believe. Aaron Ashby, Freddie Peralta, Jackson Churio, as you mentioned, Cooper Pratt, Luis Lara. They've done it. There's a precedent there. So why would you not do that? It would make sense.
23: I think it's a great idea.
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5: For me personally, I've got to go ahead and attack this rehab with the goal in mind of pitching again. So this is something I've got to have regardless if I'm 50 years old or right now. So for me to continue my career and keep playing, I've got to go ahead and get it done. Doesn't take away the fact that it sucks.
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1: Brandon Woodruff out for the rest of the season. The big news over the weekend, albeit not remotely surprising, unfortunately, Brandon Woodruff will not pitch again the remainder of the season. Took him 20 months to come back the last time he had this surgery done. And at 33 years old, he's not even putting a timeline on how long it may be for him, but he does hope to continue his career. He hopes to pitch again. And I guess if there is a bright side, it's that. He has been through this before. Therefore, he was asked over the weekend when he confirmed that he's out for the rest of the season. He was asked if he's learned anything from past experiences that can help him moving forward with this rehab process yet again. Here's some more raw audio from Brandon Woodruff.
5: I looked back on the last couple of years, and I think I was away from the baseball field for a total of 2 days, maybe, where I didn't come into the baseball field. I don't know if that helped or hindered me in a sense of the mental side of just feel like I need to be in doing something every day. You know, maybe I can make some adjustments there going forward where it's, you know, still handle my stuff, but like, you know, I don't have to. I'm at a different point in my career and my life, and I, you know, maybe it's a thing. It's gonna. It'll definitely help me going forward because I know what to look forward to. I didn't know what I was getting into 2 years ago, or whenever I had 3 years ago when I had the surgery, and you know, thankfully I've got that perspective now, which I think will benefit me for sure. It's not going to be easy. I know it's going to be tough, and so like I know what's ahead of me.
6: What do you hope to give this clubhouse, given in this sort of in between role where obviously you're not pitching and you're rehabbing, but you're watching bullpens and you're kind of being the veteran leader that this club asks for?
5: It's been this year's been real cool. Like, I mean, I've said this many times, like, it sucks not being able to help on the field, but you feel like you can help in a way that, like, you know, I really put this in Hooky and Jim's ear in spring training about everybody watching each other's bullpens. I know you see some teams who were starters who go out pregame bullpen and walk in. I thought it was super important because we have so many young guys, and I was in their shoes at one point just trying to figure out how am I going to get these guys out at a high level, you know, every day in the big leagues. And it's tough. It's not easy. So I feel like a good implement for me, if I can't be on the field, it's like, how can I help do some things to, you know, whether it's a conversation in a bullpen session in between that sparks something in the dugout to where they see something on the field, ask a question. Maybe I don't have the right answer, but maybe I just give the answer that I think is right. Maybe that helps. Who knows? But the talent that these other guys have is everybody throws 100 now. So like now, how do you use that and get guys out? And that's where I try to become valuable. And I try to be a good teammate in the dugout. You know, if I sit around and mope around and not be myself, like that's not going to do myself good or the team any good. So I try to provide value in the dugout and just try to be a resource, you know, a cheerleader in a sense. And it sucks, but, that's my duty as trying to be a good teammate. And I've always tried to pride myself on being a good teammate.
7: Brandon, if that comeback comes in another place when it comes,
5: yeah,
7: what do you want to be remembered for here?
5: Woo, Lord have mercy. That's kind of a tough question. I don't know. I hadn't thought that far ahead. That's kind of a deeper question. Maybe we can revisit that another time. But, I mean, look, on the bright side, I've got a pretty cool bobblehead today, and I'm trying to look forward to that. So if we can remember that, it seems to me like everybody remembers the home run. So if I'm remembered by the home run and this bobblehead, I'll take that. But maybe that'll be a different conversation for us to have in the future.
7: Do you remember floating around the bases?
5: I don't remember touching second or third or home, but I do remember swinging the bat, and I do remember the sequence and the moment that I did hit the bat, or the ball hit the bat and touching first base. I remember that part of it. The other part, I don't remember. I do remember Bronny trying to get me to come out of the dugout for an ovation, and I remember being in such a different world that I didn't know exactly what was going on, and then Curtis Granderson coming and grabbing me behind the dugout and saying, like, look, dude, you got to go pitch again. You need to go settle down. And thank God he did that for me, because I would have, who knows what, I mean, it was that was a crazy time, and looking back how time has flown, but yeah, you know, that's, I can remember everything up through the swing, and you know, coming into the dugout was pretty nuts. Yeah, pretty fun.
4: Still the loudest I've ever heard the crowd at a baseball game. NLCS, Woodruff homering off of Clayton Kershaw. I was there with my mom. It was great. Luckily, we got one of those bobbleheads from a family friend. Memorable moment. It's good stuff. Sad for Brandon Woodruff. Not surprising, unfortunately, but done for the season. Hopefully, he can resume his career. And hopefully, he stays around the Brewers as long as possible. Like you said, I mean, he thinks he can help the team, even though he's not going to be pitching for him the rest of this year. On top of it, Sal Frelick is also going to miss some time with a shoulder strain. He was placed on the 10-day injured list. He got hurt on Friday, had a really uncharacteristically poor throw into the infield in that game Friday. He's facing what sounds like a lengthy absence. Murph said we probably won't see him anytime soon. Could be out for a while, whatever that means. Here's what Sal had to say about his throwing shoulder post-game Friday.
8: Yeah, it was pretty much isolated throwing for the last month and a half, and I would say the last week before All-Star break, it started feeling it swinging.
10: So was this related to anything, like one particular play early in the season, do you think?
8: Yeah, I think in general use. I was just kind of talking to the trainers. I had a little bit of a back or oblique soreness at the beginning of the year. I think I felt the back area that was sort of pop up the most on throws, but all the pressure on the shoulder. I just tried to stay on top of it, but I think just ultimately,
4: it's
8: become too painful.
4: So Sal going to be out a while. That means Luis Lara becomes their, I don't want to say everyday right fielder, because he's not their right fielder tonight, but more Luis Lara moving forward. Tonight, Jake Bowers is in right, hitting seventh. So that means both Bowers and Vaughn in the lineup. Vaughn hitting sixth, playing first. Bowers in right, hitting seventh. Churio in left. And the red-hot Garrett Mitchell hitting fifth and playing center, the hero of Friday night's game. Garrett Mitchell with the walk-off single and a couple great catches in center prior to that. So Brewers fighting through injuries, and tonight, of course, all about Jacob Mizorowski and Freddie Peralta returning to Milwaukee. We'll get back to that next hour. When we come back after this break, we'll wrap up the first hour of the program with the breaking news on the Green Bay Packers this afternoon.
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23: As a parent, when you send your kid off to school in the morning, you know that they're going to be learning, they're going to be spending time with their friends. But new study out of UCSF found adolescents are spending an average of 70 minutes of their school day on their phones. Now, some kids will say they need their phones to help with schoolwork, but this study found that they were spending the vast majority of their screen time on TikTok, Instagram, and Snapchat. Not really apps that you're going to be turning to for homework help. Now, the study's lead author said, don't blame kids for using their phones at school. Teach them how to resist them. Focus on what they'd get by putting them aside rather than what you're taking away. Explain how phones could hurt their academic performance, and also remind them of this. Nothing takes the place of real face-to-face friendships. 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
31: Third and a mile. They line him up at linebacker here, and he just barrels his way in there, and Devontae Wyatt has a sack of his own.
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33: This is Better Call Eversole, live on The Fan.
4: Micah Parsons, after Devontae Wyatt suffered a season-ending injury on Thanksgiving in Detroit, Micah said he hopes that Devontae Wyatt gets everything he deserves this offseason. Well, today, news breaking that the Packers gave Devontae Wyatt a three-year contract extension worth $57 million, including a $20 million signing bonus. So DY got paid with a capital P. Probably plays an underappreciated position. Most interior D linemen don't rack up huge sack numbers, although Wyatt has certainly had stretches where he's looked dominant. More of an interior pass rusher than he is a pure run stuffer. But like I said it before, I'll say it again. I think he's their best. He is the Packers' best pass rusher, not named Micah Parsons. Plays a different position than Micah. Usually you think pass rushers, you think edge rushers. But as an interior pass rusher, Devontae Wyatt is more accomplished than any of their other edge rushers besides Micah. And Devontae Wyatt, after suffering that fractured fibula plus damage to some ankle ligaments, I don't exactly know exactly what the injury was. I don't think Devontae specifically said that, but fractured fibula plus ankle ligament damage suffered in Detroit on Thanksgiving. Missed the rest of the season. Here was Wyatt in January talking about what lies ahead for him.
0: I feel like I got a lot more in the tank than what I put out there this year or the past 2 years I have. I know I have a lot more, and I feel like this injury right here really is going to help me get above just that hump.
1: What's left in the tank then?
0: You got to see. We got to show you. But I feel like double sack year, Pro Bowl, All Pro, all the little personal goals, Super Bowl, all of that. So that's why I feel like I have to be it.
4: So there you go. Christian Watson re-signed earlier this offseason. That 2022 draft, Packers made 11 picks. They've re-signed four of them. Devontae Wyatt, Christian Watson, Sean Ryan, Zach Tom. Four of their other picks from that same draft signed big money contracts elsewhere. Quay Walker, Romeo Doubs, J.J. Enigbari, and Rashid Walker. That was a heck of a draft by Brian Gutekunst and the Green Bay Packers. How about this stat from Bill Huber of Packers on SI? When Wyatt has a full sack in his career, the Packers are 9-3, and they're 12-3 when Wyatt has at least half a sack. Wyatt's a pretty important player to the 2026 Packers, and now he's signed for three more years.
2: ABC News, I'm Michelle Franzen. In New York City, federal and state investigators are looking into the background of a suspect in custody for igniting an incendiary device, they say, outside Manhattan's federal building today. The FBI says the man's identified as Andrew Arabaca and is a former Army veteran. Here's ABC's Aaron Katursky.
5: According to the authorities, he became anti-government, anti-ICE. He had a cart with him with derogatory terms for immigration agents, and he targeted a building that houses immigration court where immigrants wait for their naturalization ceremonies. In fact, one person who was hurt in today's attack was an immigrant awaiting a naturalization ceremony.
2: Hostilities expanding between the U.S. and Iran with continued strikes in the region. An Iranian attack at a U.S. base in Jordan Friday killed two service members. Their bodies will return to U.S. soil tomorrow. In Britain, Andy Burnham ushered in as the new prime minister after Keir Starmer was pressured to step down. This is ABC News.
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4: That's me. Thank you for joining me. The 5 o'clock hour is underway. Devontae Wyatt gets a 3-year contract extension with the Green Bay Packers. We've covered that fairly extensively. Meanwhile, the Milwaukee Brewers coming off a 3-game series sweep of the Miami Marlins. 3 comeback wins for the crew, who are now 62-37, tying a season high 25 games over 500. Yesterday was all about Wild Bill, William Contreras, a 3-run walk-off homer in the bottom of the ninth. Here's how it sounded on Brewers TV.
18: Contreras at the plate came on as a pinch hitter in the seventh inning. Fly ball left center. It is back. It is gone. Say goodnight, Wild Bill.
4: Good afternoon and good night. The Brewers down 1-0 at the time. Win 3-1 on Contreras' walk-off 3-run shot. Wasn't even in the lineup to start the game, but replaced Gary Sanchez late. Hit that walk-off homer. Awesome. Saturday, the Brewers fell behind 3-0 in the second and then scored 8 unanswered runs. They wind up winning 8-6. Friday was a pitcher's duel. They fell behind 1-0 in the fifth, and then Joey Ortiz, of all people, answered with a solo shot in the bottom of the fifth. Garrett Mitchell had a walk-off single in the 10th after a couple great plays in center defensively. So the Brewers sweep the Marlins to improve to 62-37. 6 games up in the division. Of course, they got swept by the Pirates going into the All-Star break, but start the second half with a 3-game sweep of the Marlins. And now tonight, they turn their attention to the New York Mets and Freddie Peralta, the former Brewer. 8 years with the Brewers to start his career. The 30-year-old Freddie Peralta, who was just traded back in January by the Brewers to the Mets in exchange for Brandon Sproat and Jet Williams. Obviously, that's the big storyline tonight. We'll hear from Pat Murphy just a short time ago talking about Freddie. But tonight's lineup for the Brewers against Freddie Peralta. Leading off as the DH, yes. Yes, that's all I'm going to say. You know who. Those of you who complain about the Brewers' normal leadoff hitter, and sometimes I do too, but yes, he is hitting leadoff as the DH. Yes, Christian Yelich. Hitting second and left is Jackson Churio. Hitting third and playing second, Bryce Terang. Hitting cleanup and catching tonight, William Contreras. He won't have to wait to enter the game. He is in the lineup and catching, so the hero yesterday, Wild Bill, catching tonight and hitting cleanup. Garrett Mitchell has been on a heater for the last couple months. He's hitting fifth and playing center. Andrew Vaughn is hitting sixth and playing first. Tonight, Jake Bowers is starting in right, and he'll be hitting seventh. Of course, Sal Frelick on the injured list with the right shoulder strain. Cooper Pratt's playing short, hitting eighth, and Joey Ortiz playing third and hitting ninth. for the Brewers with Jacob Mizorowski on the mound, starting against a former mentor of his in Freddy Peralta. Miz says it's his job to kick Freddy's and it is kind of his job to kick Freddy's. I can actually say that word, but sometimes the censor just works better for effect. So, Brewers and Mets tonight. Mets have had a terrible season. Probably the most disappointing team in Major League Baseball this season are the New York Mets. The Brewers, once again, have been one of the biggest pleasant surprises, at least in the eyes of the national media, like they are damn near every year. So, Brewers and Mets getting started tonight with Jacob Mizorowski taking on Freddy Peralta. Now, when Freddy was sent packing out east, I know back in the day, that used to be the headquarters for the Brewers. Like, that's where they would get together, have cookouts, and hang out and stuff, was Freddy's house. I'm assuming he had to sell it. And if he had to sell it, he probably didn't live in the area up here, but if he did, then he should have gone through Jennifer Landreau. 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All right, we'll take a break. We'll come back and we'll talk about you-know-what. Miz versus Freddie. So specifically, we're going to talk more about Freddie and Pat Murphy speaking to the local media just a short time ago. Murph went all Favre on us. You know when Favre used to always just ask himself questions? Do I want to retire? I don't know. Do I think I can still play? Yes. Do I want to keep playing? I don't know. Murph went all Favre on us, asking himself questions about Freddie. That and more. 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Tonight, warm, humid, and breezy, the low 67. Tomorrow, partly sunny, showers possible, slightly smoky, the high 78 tomorrow.
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4: Even for people who fall asleep easily, staying asleep can be difficult. You wake up, your mind starts to race, you can't turn those thoughts off. Sleep experts say there are a few things you can try. Cognitive shuffling. That's when you choose a random, impersonal, non-emotional word. Then for each letter of that word, think of as many words that begin with each letter as you can before moving on to the next one. It distracts your brain from stress. It also mimics the fragmented thought patterns that usually occur as you drift off to sleep. Sensory grounding is something else. That's when you work through things you can hear, feel, see, smell, or taste. That helps you to be in the moment instead of dwelling on the past or the future. Or just do a mental walkthrough of a place you know well. Familiar but neutral imagery that can calm the brain. I'm Dr. Sanjay Gupta, helping you live a better life.
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6: Need a boost in the morning? Bill and Rookie have you covered. Bill brings the facts. Rookie brings the positivity. And you get a perfect blend of Packers news and morning mayhem.
7: All right, what do we have, guys? Let's get down to this.

0: let's get down to the... Murph, what does it mean to have Freddie Peralta back in the house?
1: This is Better Call Eversole, live on The Fan.
2: That's Pat Murphy, Brewers manager. Pat Murphy asking Pat Murphy the first inevitable question of the pregame media availability.
0: Murph, what does it mean to have Freddie Peralta back in the house?
2: Means a lot. And yes, Murph did proceed to answer several questions about Freddie Peralta. Peralta, of course, spent the first 8 seasons of his pro career with the Milwaukee Brewers, went 70-42 with a 3.69 ERA over 8 seasons before the Brewers capitalized on Freddie's value, trading him to the Mets for 2 of their top 5 prospects, Jet Williams and Brandon Sproat. So far this season, Freddie just 5-8 with a 4.66 ERA. A year ago, Freddie had arguably his best season of his career with the Brewers, a career-best 17 wins and a 2.70 ERA for the Brewers last year. And this year, like I said, just 5-8 with a 4.66 ERA. So Pat Murphy was asked, what are his thoughts on the season that Freddie has had thus far for the Mets?
0: Yeah, I really haven't followed that closely, what kind of years haven't. I know who Freddie is as a pitcher. I know who he is as a person, as a winner. I respect him an incredible amount, but I haven't followed. I watched some video today. He's very capable, you know, and tonight he's on the other side, so let's figure out a way.

0: score runs.
1: Now, Murph mentioned that he hasn't had a whole lot of communication. It's not like they call and text regularly, but here's what Murph said when asked, how much communication has he had with Freddie since he was traded back in January?
0: No, I mean, I text them when they leave, you know, or call them and tell them what my feelings are. And, you know, if a guy's not doing well or I think a guy's struggling, I'll reach out. But, I mean, not that often. I mean, they, you know, it's like if you run into somebody that knows them well, you might FaceTime them and say, hey, look who I got here or something like that. No, it's like once you have that connection, it's real. It's not how many times you talk. It's, you know, I got a great deal of respect for Freddie, like great deal. Tyrone, Freddie, all those guys over there. It'd be fun to see him.
1: One of my best Freddie Peralta memories, and you probably remember too, but Mother's Day 2018 when Freddie made his Major League debut at Coors Field in Colorado, struck out 13 batters over 5 2/3 scoreless innings for Freddie Peralta. He was great. Now, probably not the cookie cutter definition of an ace, or at least what you imagine when you use the term ace when he was with the Brewers, but he was their pseudo, for all intents and purposes, ace. 17 wins last year, 2.70 ERA. Now he's been rumored to be on the trade block again, and even some people connecting him to the Brewers, although I have a hard time seeing that happening. They could use him. Here's Brewers manager Pat Murphy some more. This raw audio talking about how Freddie gave them stability over his 8 years with the Brewers. Here's Murph on Freddie.
0: Like I said, I mean, Freddie was just a huge part. It's like it's similar to Woody, you know, without the injuries recently, but like, Freddie's just a huge part of this whole thing, you know, like and my experience with the Brewers and feeling lucky to be part of it, you know, just thinking of Freddie, you know, just like you said, he posts every time and the smile and the way he treated people and what he was about. I mean, that's, to me, that's the memory.
2: How hard is that energy going during a season? I mean, it's a long season, but he always had a smile, always seemed positive, always had energy. Does that
0: carry over? It does carry over. He helps people get better, takes the, like Adam mentioned, takes the ball every time out and, you know, gives you a shot, you know. Yeah.
3: Do you see Mizorowski wanting to be that guy? I mean, it takes a while to become.
0: Yeah, it takes a while. Yeah, you know, you're talking about two different entities, you know, in terms of, you know, how they broke in the league and all that. But, you know, Freddie's been through a lot and he endured a lot and, the way he takes care of his family, the way he takes care of people, that's what's important to me. The game on the field, you know, what happens tonight, we go out and we compete. That's great. But you can't capture in an interview like this all that Freddie meant to this organization, to so many people, and so many things we don't know because he was the type of guy that would do things for people and nobody would know about it. You know, just really special. That's not my job. My job isn't to push anybody. Anybody in baseball would welcome Freddie Peralta in their clubhouse. You know what I mean? Anybody. Anybody that's, I mean, he's that impactful of a guy.
2: Would that impact be greater for a club like yours, or are you just seamlessly
0: Yeah, I mean, obviously, if you could put your hands on a guy like Freddie, I don't know how all that works. The team that you just traded to, you know, then I don't think that works that way very often. But if in fact, like I said, nobody would turn down Freddie Peralta, and of course, everyone here would be ecstatic. You know,
4: whether it's Freddie or it's Willie Adames, something.
0: Where have you been?
4: Right here, right below the three that you like better. Whether it's Freddie or Willie, when somebody like that leaves who's so important off the field as well, there's obviously the replacing him on the field. That's the front office's job. Do you try to talk to them too about now how do we also replace some of what those guys do in the room?
0: Yeah, we're so connected and working together in so many areas. They know what those people mean to our club. You know, they know what Freddie meant to the club. They know what Willie meant to the club. They know what Woody means to the club. You know, they're aware of all that. So they're trying to look at that and say, okay, how, or is there other people here that step up and kind of assume that role, you know? Yeah.
2: I know fans get excited for these type of pitching matchups, but do you? I mean, ace versus ace, especially when it's like a former Blues ace.
0: Yeah. Yeah. What was I supposed to ask you? Wasn't I? I was supposed to ask you something. Mm-hmm. What was it?
2: Juan wasn't here to ask questions.
0: Oh, Juan was up there.
2: Yeah.
0: Man.
2: He's on vacation.
0: I struggled. He struggled. He struggled. He was nervous wreck. He didn't know how to take me.
2: Just like my kids. Yeah. The first thing they do is throw me under the bus.
0: Yeah, he did. He did. He threw you right under the bus. Question. Do I get excited? I mean, I hate to sound so cliche, you know what I mean? But, like, every game's big, you know what I mean? Like, and I love it. I love it's just separating now. The love you have for a player or the, you know, and just keep it at baseball and do your job and not get emotional about it.
5: From the outside looking in, we all see the numbers, Ms. Murawski, and the fastball velocity, but what is one thing that people don't see or doesn't get talked about enough that you think?
0: The way he competes. Yeah, the way he competes. The bigger the situation, it seems like he rises to it, you know. That's what I've noticed this year more than ever. Last year was a little inconsistent. This year I've noticed the consistency of the bigger the situation. He steps up.
2: What are you guys thinking of his workload right now with the innings? I think he's like 20 innings away from matching last year.
0: Yeah, it's a big discussion. It's a big topic. It's all sorts of concern, planning, discussion, sidebar discussion. You know, like it's mechanics, biomechanics, everything about it, strength testing, all that. Thus the reason for the layoff. Now, how do we ramp it back up?
2: Just knowing all the work that he put in and how much stronger, more built physically he is now, does that influence?
0: Factors,
2: I don't want to say like the target number, but kind of what you think.
0: Factors, yeah. And I always say this, you know, when you're training to run a marathon, you know, you don't ever go out and run the 26. You know what I mean? You never do. I mean, I don't know. I haven't run one, but I'm close to some people that have, and they usually never run the 26 before the 26.2, right? So I don't think you have to set a number only what he did in the past. I think you can plan for more than that.
1: Brewers manager Pat Murphy ahead of tonight's marquee matchup, Freddy Peralta for the Mets. That still sounds weird to say, but Freddie starting for the Mets and Jacob Mizorowski starting for the Brewers. Obviously, Miz has been awesome. Freddy Peralta has struggled in his first season with the Mets, 5-8 with a 4.66 ERA. Miz, meanwhile, the major league leader in just about every category, leads Major League Baseball with a 1.62 ERA, leads Major League Baseball with 167 strikeouts, leads Major League Baseball with the opposing batting average of just 148. And it'll be Miz's first start in 13 days. The last time he started a game was July 7th in St. Louis, game one of the doubleheader. He struck out 11 over seven innings 13 days ago on July 7th, was scratched from his final start, which was scheduled to be against Paul Skeens just before the All-Star break, citing arm fatigue. So, Miz, well-rested, but you could also look at, it's the whole, we do this all the time, rest versus rust. If Miz looks great, we'll all say he looked well-rested. If Miz starts a little shaky, he looks rusty. And then we'll have the benefit of hindsight after the fact, and that's how we'll frame it. Here's more from Murph pregame today ahead of the marquee matchup, Miz versus Freddie. Murph talking about the long layoff for Miz.
0: I think we always kind of assume for a pitcher, rest is better, you know, than the opposite. I think we assume that. And we think we can, the rest will help the body recover better. You can employ that strength, nutrition, sleep pyramid, and just kind of hopefully he gets to a better place. And I think they can test a lot of things there. And then in the meantime, he's still throwing his throwing program. and then you can build from there. And I think that, you know, I'm not sure that answers your question perfectly, but we're pretty certain the rest is beneficial.
5: You worry at all about the break and that consistency?
0: Yeah, yeah, of course. You're not going to be as sharp, just like the hitters. You're not as sharp. You know, you don't see live pitching for 5 days. Some of the guys that have been on the bench, they haven't seen pitching in 8 or 9 days. Yeah, you worry about that.
5: You mentioned there's five rookie starters essentially in the experience of that. Do you feel like Eglin would benefit at this point from an experienced starter?
0: Yeah.
5: That's a need?
0: Yeah. Yeah, for sure. I mean, I think we have tons of needs, you know what I mean? But that's really not my deal, you know what I mean? Like, I can give opinions, but, like, I think I got to worry about what we have, and you can't get divided attention away from my job. My job is to worry about what we have, and then we have very capable people in place to worry about that, other things. But if somebody asks me about, hey, could you guys have a need in starting pitching, or do you have a need in the bullpen? Yes, yes. Do you have a need here, or do you have a need there? Yes, yes. I mean, you always think that way, especially the way I think, which is, I'm always looking for the holes in the dam to try to plug up. And yeah.
3: You know what next step is for Kyle Anderson?
0: Pitching.
3: In the game? Here?
0: Pitching. Soon. Eventually, for the Milwaukee Brewers. Yeah. I think we'll have some sides and some build-ups and some making sure that he's 100% healthy.
3: So we're going to go pretty far beyond the...
0: Maybe. Pretty far. That's kind of like soon.
3: Isn't
0: you know?
3: Isn't it irritating?
0: It's irritating as hell. I wouldn't put up with it. I would not put up with it. They get on me because I say soon a lot. You know what I mean? Because I don't know the answer, so I just say soon. You know, figuring it's kind of funny, but they're really tired of me.
3: And is that based, Murph, on just being cautious or based on anything that's happened?
0: Nothing that's happened. He's chomping at the bit to go. We just want to make sure to our topic, you know, we want to make sure that in this case, because there is a little trace of something there that we didn't like. So now he's throwing the ball great, whatever. We just don't think it's with the break and then the throwing program, just like throwing back into a game. So we're taking a little extra precaution there.
1: Pat Murphy talking about Kyle Harrison. Hopefully he's back before long, but Jacob Mizorowski starts tonight on 13 days rest against Freddy Peralta. Prior to this series, did you know the Mets were the only National League team that the Brewers had not faced this season? That'll change the night. The Brewers also 23-4 in their last 27 home games against the Mets. So you could say they've owned the Mets lately. And the Mets have been one of, if not the most disappointing teams in all of Major League Baseball this year. Mark Healy from Gotham.
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1: Well, it's safe to say the New York Mets have been one of the most disappointing teams in baseball this season. The Mets are 42-58 on the season, 16 games under 500. Now, before the season, the Mets over-under, their projected win total was 90.5 wins. I've done the math. It is still mathematically possible that the Mets hit their over, but they can only afford 13 more losses all season. The Mets would have to go 49-13 the rest of the way to get to 91 wins and cash the over. So if you happen to bet the Mets under, you're looking pretty safe right now.
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1: Joining me now to talk Mets, he covers the team for Gotham Baseball. He's our guy, Mark Healy. Hello, Mark. How are you doing today?
20: I'm doing great. Not as good. The Mets aren't doing so great, but I'm doing great, my friend. Well, thanks for having me on the show.
1: Appreciate you coming on, Mark. My first question for you as a real hard hitter. It's been a pretty frustrating season for the Mets, eh?
20: I think they're the, you know, I heard you how you introduced the segment, and I don't think they're one of the most disappointing teams in Major League Baseball. I think they are the most disappointing team when you factor in the payroll, the expectations, you know, and really when you consider, when you look at the talent on the team, there is no way this team should be where it is.
1: Yeah, so where do you even start then? Like, if it's such a disappointing season, such a frustrating season, however you want to quantify it, like, why? What has gone wrong besides, like, almost everything?
20: Well, I think at the end of the day, when you look at how the team fell apart last year, right? Yes, people, the people who look at it as, well, you know, they missed the playoffs by one game last year. Well, they were terrible in the second half. So, yes, they only missed the playoffs by one game. But even if they had made the playoffs last year, they would have likely been swept. You know, they would not have been able to overcome what really was just a disaster of a pitching staff last year. And the offense kind of went away, you know, the last couple of months of the season. They really were a bad team. And I think that, you know, a lot of people expected David Stearns, your former president of baseball operations, to fix it. And, you know, he made a lot of, you know, high level gambles, obviously letting Pete Alonso go, letting Edwin Diaz go, but he'd made enough deals even the ones that didn't necessarily move the needle for a lot of folks, like Jorge Polanco and other moves, you know, the Brandon Nimmo for Marcus Semien trade, while might have made sense from a contractual length standpoint, certainly wasn't something that a lot of Met fans embraced because of the popularity of Nimmo. So, you know, you had 2-3 homegrown guys kind of go with Jeff McNeil going to Oakland. And then, you know, but David Stearns traded for your guy, Freddie Peralta. You know, he made some moves, you know, that people were excited about. I admit, when I made my pick for the NL East, I said, yeah, I don't see any reason why the Mets shouldn't be able, you know, to be in that mix to win the division. So I think the expectation level was so high, you know, and everything has just fallen apart. I mean, some of it's injuries, but every team has injuries. Just guys have not performed, and they're starting to perform a little bit now, but, you know, and again, Yogi Berra, you know, it ain't over till it's over, but, you know, it looks pretty over.
1: Yeah.
20: You know, so it's hard to, I mean, look, I think a lot of people are going to try to enjoy the young kids. They're going to try to enjoy that Lindor's back. But I think that, you know, this is the third season in a row, or the second season in a row, where the team has not performed up to expectations.
1: So let's follow up with Freddie Peralta. Obviously, Freddie returning to Milwaukee tonight. Freddie Peralta taking on Jacob Mizorowski head-to-head. So a marquee matchup there and a homecoming of sorts. But I know this is a loaded question. What's up with Freddie? What's been wrong? 5-8 record on the season with a 4.66 ERA. This has not been the Freddie Peralta that was the Brewers' pseudo ace for the last several years.
20: No, definitely not. And, you know, look, I think that Freddie Peralta is a guy who is great with the media. He's accountable. He's not a guy that hides in the clubhouse. He's definitely a guy that it's easy to root for, right? But he has not pitched well on the road. He has not shown the ability. He hasn't won in a month. He hasn't shown the ability to, you know, get out of the fifth inning I think once in the last 28 days he's pitched over 5 innings. So they expected him to be a stopper. If not an ace, they expected him to be a stopper, and he really hasn't been that. And, you know, with a new pitching coach, you know, the Mets thought that, you know, that he was going to be a guy that would stop losing streaks for them. He's just looked like another pitcher. And I hate to say it, because he's such a, like I said, he's a guy that you're, you know, really easy to root for, but he's all over the place. You know, whether it's location, his arm slot's been off. There's been 1,000 theories. Some people think he's hurt. It's just, that's been kind of a microcosm of how the Mets season has gone.
1: Talking Mets with Mark Healy from Gotham Baseball. So what do you make about the Freddie Peralta trade rumors? And specifically, as his name has been tied to the Brewers again, I saw a report from Hector Gomez over the weekend that the Brewers are a top suitor to bring Freddie back at the trade deadline. I don't know Hector. All I know is that he's based out of the Dominican Republic, and I saw the tweet over the weekend. On paper, it seems really far-fetched, doesn't it? Like, you just worked out a trade the other way back in January. So what's the compensation 6 months later? You know, the Brewers aren't going to give him back Brandon Sproat and Jet Williams, so as much as the Brewers could use Freddie Peralta, it's hard to imagine this deal actually happening, isn't it?
20: Well, I'm glad that you said all that stuff that you just said just now, so I don't have to say it. look, there's no question that Freddie's being sought after, right? There's been a couple of teams connected to Freddie, even the Yankees, and the Mets and Yankees don't really trade with each other. You know, for whatever reason, there just hasn't been a lot of high-level trades between the two teams. And I don't think it's a question of, oh, we don't want to trade with the Yankees, as much as it's, you know, just one of those things where maybe just let's not go there. Discretion is the better part of valor, right? Mm-hmm. But I could see the Cubs, you know, the Mets just made a deal with the Cubs. So maybe the Cubs don't want.
1: Don't do that. You know, David, just David don't Peterson do that.
20: Part
1: Mets.
20: Two, you know,
1: please. Anybody but the Cubs. That just feels wrong.
20: Right. Well, I look, let me tell you, as someone who hates the Cubs, I'm right there with you, my friend. I'm like a White Sox fan that hates the Cubs.
1: There you go.
20: You know, like that's how like my level of hatred. It's a long story, but we'll save that for another day. But look, I could see Freddie going in a couple of places, and I could see the Mets saying, you know what, we want to re-sign him. He might not get the contract that he was looking for when he first came here. But, you know, I could see a situation where the Mets walk away and if they're not going to get the return back that they expected. I mean, but I wouldn't rule out a trade to the Brewers. You know, I wouldn't rule it out based on where it's coming from. I would think that they're in the market for a starter as much as anybody. But I don't think that Freddie is a guy that – I think he's definitely in the mix. You know, he's definitely going to be somebody that could be dealt, but I also would not be surprised if the Mets decide not to deal him.
1: It would just be such an interesting overall big picture. If Freddie Peralta did get traded back to Milwaukee and you looked at the deal in January and combined it with whatever deal winds up happening, if another deal winds up happening, because like at the time you're getting two top five prospects from the Mets. The Mets are doing that because they think they're getting, again, a pseudo ace, quote unquote ace, but then 6 months later, they have not gotten that ace. So wouldn't they be essentially selling them for pennies on the dollar? It would just feel like, yeah, the Mets would be saying,
20: absolutely,
1: like, yeah, hey, we lost the deal and now we're going to try to make the best of it kind of thing.
20: Right. I don't think Matt Arnold is going to say like, oh, we feel bad, we'll give you,
1: right,
20: you know, I don't think that's going to happen.
1: Right. So what did you think about the Peralta deal at the time, specifically the Brewers getting Brandon Sproat, who's been up and down, and then Jet Williams, who we have yet to see at the major league level, but that package back, Brandon Sproat and Jet Williams, what were your initial thoughts?
20: I thought it was a fair package, you know? I mean, you know, look, whenever you see a guy come up in the minors, right, especially if you cover the minors, like we do at Gotham Baseball, you know, you always want to see those guys stick, right? But then you also know that if they're not in the top five of your, you know, of your internal rankings, if you're an organization, those guys, a lot of times, you know, and the Brewers have done this too, you know, you just say, okay, well, these guys I want to keep, and these guys I could deal, right? So, I mean, I thought it was a fair deal. I hated to see both of them go, but, you know, Freddie Peralta getting him back, where the pitching was such a disaster for the Mets last year, you know, I think the Mets felt, and I think the fans felt, that they were getting back, if not an ace, as I said before, a stopper, and he just hasn't been that. But again, there's a whole second half of the season to go, and even though the Mets are being reported to, you know, open for business and like ready for a fire sale, I don't necessarily think that David Stearns is just going to trade guys just to trade guys, and you know the return be whatever. I don't think that's the way he's going to operate.
1: Give me a little update on another former Brewer, Devin Williams. I think, was it a month ago at this point, the last I saw, where Mets fans were chanting Pete Alonso's name at Citi Field, directed at Devin Williams? Obviously, Devin gave up the infamous home run to Pete Alonso as a member of the Brewers against Pete Alonso in the Mets in the playoffs. Bad memories there, but that has got to be just demoralizing. One of the, I don't know, man. I understand it being frustrated, but that's got to just cut to the core of Devin Williams and kind of perfectly illuminate what a frustrating season this has been.
20: You know, I'll give Devin Williams credit, just like I've given Freddie Peralta credit. He doesn't seem to have been affected by it.
1: Okay.
20: And I think that, you know, I think that he got hit with the double whammy. A, he was the guy that gave up the Pete Alonso homer. Then he goes to the Yankees, loses the closer role twice. He pitches decent in a setup role for the Yankees down the stretch last season. But when the Mets signed Devin Williams, a lot of people thought that it was, you know, he was going to be the setup guy, and people were fine with that. And then Edwin Diaz goes and signs with the Dodgers. So then a lot of people were like, you're replacing this guy that couldn't close, you know, that Pete Alonso broke, quote unquote, in the playoffs. Then he goes to the Yankees, clearly cannot close in New York, and now he's going to be your closer. I mean, I think it's really hard to kind of quantify what he's done for the Mets, because the Mets haven't played in any real kind of close, oh, we got to win this game type of games since April. So it's hard to kind of like say, well, he hasn't been good. He hasn't been bad. Look, his whip is terrible. He's not been overly effective, but he hasn't been terrible either. So I do think that, you know, Devin Williams is a guy who signed for two more years. I do think that the Mets don't have any plans to take him out of the closer role because, again, you know, the Mets haven't really needed a closer this year, to be honest. And, you know, I don't think he's pitched poorly enough to warrant being taken out of that role.
1: So they fired their manager, Carlos Mendoza, last month. I don't know what the win-loss record would say. Have they been any better? Has the change proved to be good for, I don't know, morale or what? How do you kind of quantify before and after?
20: I think most people looked at the Mendoza firing as a mercy.
1: Okay.
20: I believe Steve Cohen, when he was, he did an exclusive interview with the New York Post with, you know, John Heyman and Joel Sherman. And he basically said that, you know, David and I spoke that, you know, we probably weren't going to, keep him after the season because I believe he had an option. So why not just, you know, give him a break and fire him now, you know, so he doesn't have to do the, you know, every day we have to get better. We battled, you know, guys are getting good at bats. We're just not executing. It kind of like basically giving him a vacation for the rest of the season.
1: Sure.
20: Andy Green's come down from the front office. I mean, you know, he's been refreshing, you know, as far as just a little different voice, I believe. But I mean, they're still under 500. You know, I don't know if they're playing any better. They're still making errors. You know, they're still making base running mistakes. I haven't seen a marked improvement outside of some of the guys, you know, starting to hit more. But I don't think that has anything to do with the manager. Mm-hmm. I mean, look, I like Andy Green, but David Stearns made it very clear that Andy Green was not going to be in the mix for the manager for the 2027 season. So, you know, there hasn't been a lot of, I guess, you know, intrinsic evaluation of the manager. Do I like him? Yes. Is he going to be in the mix for manager for next year? Probably not.
1: So 34 and 47 when they fired him. I guess that means they are 8 and 11 since they fired him. So, yeah, just kind of.
20: Thanks for doing the math. I appreciate that.
1: I'm a math guy. So you brought up David Stearns, and when you fire the manager in the midst of a frustrating season, and if the season remains frustrating and or disappointing, then not that there wasn't extra attention already on David Stearns, but what does the future look like for David Stearns with the Mets?
20: I think it's a great question. I think the majority of Mets fans would like to see David Stearns fired. I do think that there is a decent amount of people with analytic backgrounds that love, you know, that love David Stearns and just feel like the Mets are a victim of bad luck. I just recently wrote a column about this. Basically, I feel like Steve Cohen is clearly not happy with the hundreds of millions of dollars that have basically been wasted the last two seasons. And I do think that one of two things are going to happen. Number one, David is going to be it's going to be suggested firmly that he hire a general manager to help with the player evaluation side of things. And I really believe that that person is going to have to come out of the organization. Someone who can sit down with David and kind of be not so much a devil's advocate, but maybe a counterpoint when they're trying to figure out whether or not a player is going to work here in New York. That's number one. Mm-hmm. Number two, which this could also happen, is that the Carlos Mendoza, you know, first time manager experience that has really not worked in New York and never really does. They're going to have to bring in, an Alex Cora, a Joe Girardi, somebody like that, that has a ring, that knows how to win and has the gravitas to kind of push back sometimes on a David Stearns and say, look, David, I know what the spreadsheet says. But we got to play this guy. He's got a hit in 13 straight games. I know it's lefty-lefty. I know it's this. I know it's that. But I got a good feeling, and I want him in the lineup. Or a manager that is not just an order taker, not just a guy that's there to, you know, do the press conferences and shake hands with all the players, you know, and communicate with the players. You know, one of those two things I believe has to happen for David Stearns to be successful. And, you know, that's what I think, because they're not going to fire him. You know, Steve Cohen's already said he's going to be here for his whole contract. Now, that might not happen, but I do believe that David Stearns is going to get a chance to clean up the mess that he's created here so far.
1: He is Mark Healy from Gotham Baseball. Mark, very much appreciate your time. Thank you so much. And try to enjoy the remainder of the Mets season as much as you possibly can, okay?
20: Well, baseball is part of my DNA, my friend.
1: There you go.
20: Even if the Mets lose, we get past it, because once that season's over, all I do is Roger Horsman said, I look out the window and I wait for spring.
1: There you go. Sounds good. Mark, appreciate your time so much. We'll do it again down the road, okay?
20: Thank you.
1: Thank you. Mark Healy from Gotham Baseball. Check out his work. Great content there. The Brewers and Mets begin a 3-game series tonight at American Family Field. First pitch tonight at 6:40.
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19: 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This is a two-minute drill as part of the Bill and Rookie Experience.
7: Burns and Mizorowski are similar in age and are both taking the big leagues by storm. The 7-year, $105 million deal is a baseline. Cincinnati is a smaller market club like Milwaukee. If the Reds can make a move like that, the Brewers should be able to as well. Milwaukee should call Mizorowski up right now and make the same offer and see if the righty is interested in a deal. Again, right now he has 5 years of team control left, and Milwaukee could get an extension done like what the Reds did with Burns. They would cover 2 years of free agency plus the 5 years of control.
28: Hey,
7: the
28: price that makes sense to me.
7: The price of pitching is just going up, as he said. I mean, you're essentially buying out all the arbitration years and getting two more years with that Chase Burns contract, getting two more years past what you have club control of. I mean, it makes sense, doesn't it?
28: And it's kind of what they've done with a number of different players that, young guys get
7: them signed. Cooper Pratt, Luis Lara.
28: Yeah. Even Cheerio. And then,
7: sure.
28: That, it makes sense. What you got to do, really.
7: If you're a small market team.
28: Yeah.
7: And that equates to $15 million a year. Are you telling me he's not worth $15 million a year? Like you said, they do have a history of doing that, at least a recent history. They did it with Freddie Peralta. We forget about it. They even did it with Aaron Ashby. They did it with Aaron Ashby before Freddie Peralta, I believe. Aaron Ashby, Freddie Peralta, Jackson Churio, as you mentioned, Cooper Pratt, Luis Lara. They've done it. There's a precedent there. So why would you not do that? It would make sense.
28: I think it's a great idea.
19: That's and two-minute drill from Bill and Rookie. 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
0: Uh-oh.
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2: Oh, pressure on Fields. He's in trouble. He's taken down. Devontae Wyatt on the backside pressure, and he gets the sack.
3: Third and a mile. They line him up at linebacker here, and he just barrels his way in there, and Devontae Wyatt has a sack of his own.
5: I feel like I got a lot more in the tank than what I put out there this year or the past 2 years I have. I know I have a lot more, and I feel like this injury right here really is going to help me get above this that hump.
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1: Devontae Wyatt gets a 3-year contract extension worth up to $57 million. In a perfect world, obviously, you'd like to see a guy put it all together and break out before you pay him that big money deal. 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We'll talk about it tomorrow. Talk to you then.
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8: 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You could watch the show live on YouTube. 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And you can listen to the program on the Westwood One Sports app, the Odyssey app, SiriusXM channel 375, and hundreds of local affiliates throughout North America. Talking text line to join the show on anything we discussed in the first hour. Spain's historic 1-0 win in the World Cup final, their second World Cup title, as they finally knock off Messi and Argentina. 1-0 in a game they dominated. Argentina didn't have a single shot until the 117th minute in extra time. And Spain still barely had to squeak it out. So any of your thoughts on the World Cup or Spain winning it all yesterday? 310-840-4910. We took a look at some of the big baseball games tonight, which are about to start. And then we went streaking last segment. So you want to get in on that fun? Again, it's 310-840-4910. 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But as a precursor to the World Cup yesterday, and for those of you that locally were watching your baseball teams, and especially on Saturday as well, you got a little the Open on the links to kick off early Saturday morning, early Sunday morning. And yesterday, right around 2:30 p.m. Eastern local time, a birdie on the 18th to come from nowhere and going into the weekend, and then an incredible performance on Saturday. Finishes it up with a birdie on 18, a birdie on 16, four birdies in the final five holes. And it's the Kiwi. It's Ryan Faulks from New Zealand who wins his first ever major. First major win in his career. The guy hadn't finished inside the top 15 of any major in his career. And he goes ahead and wins the whole damn thing. He outlasts Cameron Young, who had a beast of a round on Sunday. Sam Burns, who I don't know if you would call it a choke or collapse, but had his second worst round of the weekend on Sunday. He went into the day at the leader at 10 under. He finishes 8 under. Scotty made a good charge and a good push for it, but all weekend long, he was just too damn inconsistent on that back nine. He finishes 7 under. Same with Tommy Fleetwood. But for the two guys that made the most headlines this weekend, Kate, it was guys that really didn't even finish in the top 10. It was Bryson DeChambeau. Go figure. He finished at 4 under. And it was Rory, who was never really in this tournament at all. Rory finishes 1 under, tied for 40th. But the whole weekend, the weekend highlight was Bryson getting a 2-stroke penalty on Saturday for
0: for improving his lie. And he fell out of rhythm completely yesterday. He had a triple bogey on the 11th hole, but actually, I believe it was, sorry, not Saturday. This goes all the way back to Thursday, his first round. He's arguing with tournament officials. He hits his ball into the high weeds, which there are plenty of in the links golf tournaments and the courses, and especially Birkdale and Southport, England was no different. And he's trying to find his ball. He is, you know, he's stepping around the high weeds. He finally finds it. And after the round ends, they basically come up to him. They're like, hey, you intentionally improved your lie. That's a two-stroke penalty. And Bryson's arguing with tournament officials. So he was not happy about it. He threatened to withdraw. Reportedly, and this is now multiple outlets that have reported this, Kate, he asked them, the RNA, he asked the tournament officials to call President Donald Trump to see if he could get them to overturn the penalty. We talked about this in our pre-show meeting on Friday. I was joking because, you know, Trump helped overturn the red card on Fo Balogun. And so it's like, Bryson, we know he's good buddies with Trump. It's like, ah, just call Trump and see if he'll over. Hey, he apparently did. And the RNA were like, absolutely. No, absolutely not. No shot we're doing this. So Bryson had himself a hell of a weekend. We'll get to Rory's sound and Rory, what he thought on Bryson in just a bit. But, Kate, I wanted to get your thoughts on the Open, but especially on Bryson's weekend, because it was a freaking doozy. It was a roller coaster, as it normally is with him. But as somebody that a lot of people in the game of golf hate and despise, I always thought Bryson's been good for golf because he is so entertaining and he's unique with, you know, trying to hit the ball 5,000 yards and revolutionizing the way guys swing and go about it. But man, he just looks like a giant baby back bleep for what he pulled this weekend, where it feels like everybody that knows golf said, no, like, that's blatantly against the rules, whether he did it on purpose or not. It was the right decision. And then he tried to have the president try to overturn the penalty that he got issued. What a baby.
6: Yeah. What are we doing here? I can't get on board with that. We can't be calling the president during sporting events from now on to try and get us out of things. Like, what next? LeBron's going to be, you know, called for flopping, and he's going to want to call the president in the middle of the third quarter of a Tuesday night game against the Hornets. Like, this cannot be a thing that we're doing here. That's absolutely absurd if that is true. And it sounds like there are, I mean, if it's being reported by multiple outlets, there's probably some truth to it in some capacity. That's absolutely absurd. Like, yes, a two-strike penalty in a major is a really big deal. So I understand Bryson not being happy with it. I understand Bryson arguing with the officials about it. Sure, that's all fine. But at some point, you just got to take the penalty and you got to move on, because that's what it is. And you're not getting out of it after that. So, yeah, he there's some theatrics to Bryson. There always have been. And that's kind of what Rory alluded to. I don't fault Bryson for being upset. Like, this, it's a big tournament. It's a big deal. Like, maybe there's some subjectivity in terms of what actually happened with him improving his lie. Like, but at the end of the day, there are rules officials there for a reason. And if the rules officials say that you violated a rule, you got to just take it on the chin and move on. And it felt like Bryson kind of let that derail the rest of his tournament, where, yeah, he went from, had he not had that two-stroke penalty, he would have been, I believe, in second finishing that round going into the weekend. He dropped to fourth or fifth after that. You're still right in contention, buddy. Like, you're right there going into the weekend of a major. That's exactly where you want to be, is in the top five, top 10. So, like, he certainly could have continued playing really good golf going forward. But you let that happen, and then that becomes the talk of the weekend, and all of a sudden that's the distraction that athletes talk about all the time. And maybe Bryson, maybe he kind of thrives off of some of those distractions. But it just felt like it could have been a much smaller deal than it was made out to be, despite how disappointing it is for that individual player to be given a two-stroke penalty.
0: Yeah, and a lot of people had, you know, wanted to weigh in on this, you know, fans and fellow athletes and the like. But let's hear from Rory McIlroy, who has become one of the most well-known and I would say likable golfers of this century, probably the most iconic just off of the name golfers after Tiger Woods here in the last 15 years. And these guys have these guys haven't liked each other for a while, Rory and Bryson. Rory publicly admitted he is, quote, not particularly fond of Bryson DeChambeau. He had the 2024 U.S. Open where Rory collapsed and Bryson won it. Let's hear what Rory had to say about Bryson's controversy and the way that he acted this weekend.
9: So I was watching it live. I was up in the players' lounge watching it with a few other players. And as soon as he made the step into the ball, we all sort of looked at each other and were like, that didn't seem right. And then when I heard that he was, you know, he was called in by the rules officials, I think we all, it was pretty obvious for why. I think there's no doubt that he improved the line of his backswing. So, you know, and again, it's like whether it was careless or whether it was intentional, I don't think it matters. Hopefully it was careless. But I think the two-shot penalty was justified for sure.
0: Yeah. And that's the main point. And Rory's 100% spot on. Whether it was careless or whether it was intentional, according to the rule book, right? Everybody wanted to, I saw a lot of people on social media want to be golf experts. And according to the rule book, you cannot intentionally improve your lie. And when you're in that thick stuff, man, it ain't easy to hit out of it. Trust me, I suck at golf. I can't even hit out of the rough, let alone the feet of weeds. But you can't improve your back, so you can't stand on the stuff and crunch around it like you're weed whacking. And Bryson, you know, of course, on Saturday, he's like making the weed whacking gesture, like trying to, you know, it's like, oh, yeah, you guys got me. But like, it's like, this is what I was actually doing. I mean, dude, you know, you broke the rules. And all of the experts, all of the roundtable discussions and the people that are on site, all the coverage and the clips that I saw on social media, like 99.9% of them were like, you can't do that. It was fair. He shouldn't be freaking out about this. Rory went on and called him performative. He said that Bryson was being performative and was holding the tournament hostage. I completely agree. Rory, at times, as much as he is likable, Kate, he feels like he can be a party pooper, you know, if you will, like a Debbie Downer, is a guy that doesn't want to have fun, doesn't want to make golf fun. But I think he was spot on here. I think Bryson was just being, like I said, a little bleep, a little you know what, a little meow meow over this whole thing, in which he broke the rules and then he wanted to cry like he was the victim.
6: Yeah, that's the thing. It's you broke the rules. That's the bottom line. You don't get to then take over the tournament and hold everyone up. I mean, essentially, he held up all of the tee times for the release of the tee times, rather, for Saturday because of all of his antics and complaining about it so much. And that's frustrating to everyone else in the field. Like, at some point, dude, you got to kind of be respectful to everyone else out there. And golf is a game that's essentially built on, you know, respect, the country club culture, all of that stuff. So I don't mind Rory coming out and saying it. And I kind of like that he did, too, because we're all about, like, not ruffling each other's feathers in this day and age and, like, kind of just, like, shut your mouth, don't really say a lot. But, like, if Bryson's being a little baby, someone should call him out for being a little baby. And I kind of wish Scottie Scheffler had. Like, Scottie was asked about it, and I respect Scottie's answer. Like, yes, that's the kind of answer you're going to get from Scottie Scheffler. And it's like, well, let's just focus on golf. You know, that's what we're here for this weekend. I don't want to get into all of this. It's going to blow up. It's going to turn into a way bigger deal than it is. I just want to focus on the round I have in front of me. And I get that, too. But I kind of like the fact that Rory's like, dude, no one likes you. You're being a baby. These are the rules. And I mean, for golf that is very kind of rigid in terms of watching it and the storylines within it, like, you don't get that same NFL type storylines of guys going crazy and doing weird things and stuff. Like, I enjoyed this out of Rory.
0: Yeah, well, let's hear from Scotty. You mentioned his quote and what he had to say about it. Let's hear it. Here is Scotty Scheffler when asked about Bryson DeChambeau getting the two-stroke penalty. Let's hear what the world number one had to say.
9: I mean, I was out practicing. I was playing with him yesterday. I don't really have a ton to say on it. Actually, I do have a ton to say. I don't exactly what I want to say publicly yet, but I do have some thoughts. I don't really feel like now's the time or place for me to comment. Like, we're in the middle of the tournament. I'm focused on what I need to do, and you know, I need to go out tomorrow and shoot all around. I'm not really going to expand on it too much.
0: Well, Scotty did end up finally giving an answer yesterday after his final round and after the tournament ended. He said that professional golf needs to do a better job of policing rule breakers, but he did defend Bryson DeChambeau, and he said, quote, all I'll say is Bryson, I've known him for a long time, and he's a lot of things, but he's definitely not a cheater. I've never seen him cheat once, whether we were having a putting contest on the putting green or chipping contest or anytime we played amateur golf. I never saw anything suspicious. He went on to say, quote, when you're watching him there from that camera angle, maybe he was a touch careless around his ball, but I don't think he did anything intentionally. And then

0: buddy, look, I'm going to just go ahead and take these wings out of here. But, like, you, again, you broke what the letter of the law is. You broke the rules. You got a two-stroke penalty, and then you cried about it all weekend. And, baby, please, can you guys call the president for me? Please. Please, he'll overturn this. I'm the victim here. Like, dude, shut up. You are such a whiny little you-know-what sometimes. And it makes defending him very hard because I do think that Bryson is good for the game of golf. I think he's entertaining. I think he's polarizing in a good way. But I'm on the side that kind of hates him, at least for the next couple of days until I forget about the Open in a few days. There's no more major tournaments. So it's not like we have any other major golf tournament to look forward to here the next couple of weeks. Unless you're a diehard golf fan, your lasting memory until the Masters next year is Bryson DeChambeau breaking the rules and then crying like a little baby about it for the entire weekend.
1: So, okay, here's reading through the tea leaves of Scottie Scheffler, because during the weekend when he was asked about it, he's like, yeah, I have thoughts on it, but I don't really want to get into it right now. And then afterwards, he's like, yeah, Bryson's not a cheater. I don't think Bryson's a cheater. Like, I think the term that Scottie used of the carelessness around the ball, around the area, like, that's probably what it was. Bryson was just a little careless and didn't like the fact that, like, okay, maybe he made a mistake and the carelessness is what caused that two-stroke penalty. That's what Bryson just has to accept. Like, I'm with Scottie that I don't think Bryson was actively trying to cheat, but I think Scottie also wanted to say something about, like, at that point, dude, you got to just move on. You were a distraction to the rest of the tournament. You were a crybaby, all of that stuff. Like, that's the stuff that I don't think we heard from Scottie that he wanted to say. And because everything else is like, yeah, he's friends with Scottie. And yeah, he kind of condemned the way the whole thing went down. But I'm with him that Bryson wasn't cheating. But Bryson didn't need to react the way in which Bryson reacted. And I think that's what we didn't get to hear from Scottie Scheffler, because he's so buttoned up and isn't going to, one, say those things about a guy that he's kind of friends with on the tour. And also, like, during a tournament, he's not going to talk like that. But that's essentially what it is. Bryson was careless. He got a penalty. He didn't like the penalty. He cried about it. Rory called him out. And Scottie kind of takes the... Did you call it the high road? I don't know. Just the quieter road, maybe, is what that is, Pat.
0: Yeah, the quieter road. The quieter road. So, you know, again, I don't think, you know, Rory said Rory hates him. We know Rory hates Bryson. And so I thought his quote was not surprising in the slightest. And that's not that he was wrong. He was right. He was performative. He tried to hold the tournament hostage. He threatened to withdraw. All right, dude, withdraw. Like, withdraw from the tournament then.
1: Yeah.
0: You broke the rules. Like, you know, nobody, again, I don't think anybody claimed him of trying to cheat, but you broke the rules, you got the two-stroke penalty, and then you cried about it and asked them to call the president of the United States to overturn this. So it's like, yeah, you mentioned it, Kate. Is like LeBron gets called for flopping or Draymond Green receives a technical, are they going to call the president? Like, is that the new thing that we're going to do now? Like, grow a set, dude. My God. Like, you broke the rules, accept the penalty. Accept the freaking penalty. One other thing I had, one other comment. I feel like they're so much more strict at the Open and at the Masters. Robert McIntyre slammed his driver. He got a code of conduct warning. And he's like, sometimes I run hot. Like, I got to tell you, I stink at golf. I have to say it again and again and again, Kate. I stink at golf. The amount of times that I've just, like, slam the head into the ground and not like cause damage to the tee box or anything, but you hit a bad shot, you just slam the club or you throw the club like a foot in the air. I'd be kicked out of all these tournaments if I was actually good enough to golf, because I mean, come on, code of conduct warning because you slam the driver? How hard the sport is? I'd make Happy Gilmore look like a saint if I was on the PGA tour with the code of conduct warning. Give me a break. Let these guys show a little bit of frustration once in a while.
1: Well, that's the thing, is they're competitors. Like, they're athletes. They're in every other sport, you can show frustration in various ways, but, like, you can't do that in the sport of golf. And I know that's what makes golf different and sets it apart. And, like, you learn that at a very young age as a golfer coming up the ranks. But, like, they're also competitors. You have to imagine a lot of them are really pissed off. There's some clip that I just saw on

0: Twitter, and it's from years ago. I forget what tournament it is, but like Rory hit a bad shot out of the bunker and just starts hacking at the side of the bunker with his club over and over again. I mean, you saw Scottie Scheffler show more emotion in this tournament than we've ever seen from Scotty before, frustrated on Sunday. So like, you're gonna get that type of stuff. It's just, yeah, at these tournaments, like, you kind of have to know the rules, Pat. You kind of have to like work with the rules. It's like, I don't know, if you ever cheated in like middle school, like, you kind of like learn how to cheat, right? You learn how to not get caught doing it. Like, learn how to be frustrated in a way that's not going to get you a code of conduct type of penalty, whatnot.
1: Yeah, easier said than done. I don't know about you. Yeah. I don't know if anybody's ever recommended anger management classes to you. That has been recommended to me, Kate, but either way,
0: well,
1: we digress.
0: We can talk about that. We can work on that for you, Pat.
1: Yeah,
0: I'm here.
1: You play therapist? All right, 310-840-4910. We'll take a short break. We'll get your calls and your texts. So I guess it's what did you think of the Bryson DeChambeau fiasco? Do you think that was BS that he got the two-stroke penalty? What did you think of Rory's comments? What did you think of Bryson reportedly asking them to call President Trump to try to overturn the penalty? Any thoughts on the Open over the weekend? Robert Fox winning the thing kind of feels like an afterthought. 310-840-4910. I feel bad for the guy. He wins his first major, and everybody talks about Bryson and Rory and Scotty and all the guys that he beat. 310-840-4910. She's Kate Constable. I'm Pat Boyle. This is BetMGM Tonight here on Westwood One Sports.
2: It's a big week for NFL fans. 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The Panthers and Cardinals get things started Wednesday. Then it's the Pats, Seahawks, and Bucks on Friday. Followed by the Rams and Niners on Saturday. The pigskin is flying, and we're here for it. Westwood One Sports.
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1: Welcome on back, BetMGM Tonight, Westwood One Sports. I'm Pat Boyle, she's Kate Constable. Now, I didn't try for the little swoop, a little curl in my hair that happened naturally, Kate.
0: Yeah, looks good.
1: No, well, I mean, and then I touched it, and now it looks terrible. But sorry, and I've had worse hair days. If you're watching live on,
0: do you have curly hair, Pat? Do you have like naturally kind of curly wavy hair? Obviously, you got the, you know, you style it all nice and everything that gets like the good sweep going. But like when it's not styled, what's it like?
1: I would say wavy. It's not really curly. Okay. You know, there are certain days where I feel like if it's humid out and I take a shower and then like immediately go out to do whatever. And if it's humid, the humidity will curl the hair up. But otherwise,
0: yeah,
1: naturally, no, I think it's wavy, closer to straight than anything. But did the gel, couple of combs through, and then I just felt like, I don't know, I must have moved my head and I had the one curl hanging forward. I like that look, but you know, then I just touched it and ruined it. So if you're watching live on Twitch or YouTube or Twitter, you can have a gander of that. Kate, a much more enjoyable sight than myself, but
0: I mean, my hair game has been lacking pretty hard, Pat. You know, you have a kid and all of a sudden you don't really like care. Like it's just kind of whatever. I don't know. I don't have time to do the hair. I used to curl my hair for these shows. I used to like care about my appearance. Now I'm just rocking sweatshirts with spit up on them. I mean, you can't tell, but I smell like sour milk right now. So that's where I'm going. That's what I'm working with tonight.
1: Good. I love it. I love it. Well, you can't see any of the spit up. So I guess that's probably the only thing that matters. And the hair looks fine. The hair looks fine. Yeah, you'd do the whole Dyson blow dryer, the one that automatically curls your hair. That's what my girlfriend has. Your thing works wonders.
0: It's quite the tool. Yeah, it's amazing. It's been collecting dust over the past couple of months. I got to bring that thing back out.
1: Yeah, I mean, screw it. You know, is your husband going to find you unattractive now that you had a kid?
0: He might, yeah.
1: No, you tell him that you're more attractive after you have a kid. And that's the damn beauty of having a kid and mothership.
0: I won't
1: take anything else.
0: That's right. I'll remind him of that.
1: Yes, please do. 310-840-4910. Before we talk a little winning streak that they're putting on the line tonight, we got a couple of texts rolling through. Neil from Vancouver texts in, "What's good, Pat and Kate? Watching your show every day could be the definition of a siesta." All right, we appreciate that.
0: Okay.
1: Then Neil goes, "Let's go streaking. Ryan O'Hearn is my pick. Going against the Southpaw, Ryan Weathers from your Yankees, whose ERA is over 4. Well, Neil, we appreciate the kind words. You know, we were talking about siesta being part of Spanish culture and whether or not we need to implement that here into our culture as Americans. In terms of, Ryan O'Hearn already got a hit for the Pirates. So there you go, Neil. Great call. Woo! The Yanks are up 4-0. Jazz Chisholm hit a 3-run nuke shot off of Braxton Ashcraft in the first inning. But Ryan O'Hearn literally just got a hit seconds ago. So how about Neil from Vancouver? A nice compliment and a correct pick.
0: I mean, go Neil. Vancouver.
1: There you go. Go Vancouver. Go Canucks.
0: Yeah.
1: Go Canucks. Another guy that loves streaking here, our Let's Go Streaking game, is, I don't know if he actually likes to streak or whatnot, but Chuck in Alabama texts in, and he is claiming he's got a 4-game streak. We'll take your word for it, Chuck. He said, "Just pick a National versus Kyle Freeland in Coors Field. Let's go streaking tonight. Abrams gets a hit." That would be CJ Abrams. Yeah, Kate, it's 100 degrees in Denver today. The ball normally flies, obviously, the elevation in Coors Field. But how about that? 100 degrees on top of that. And Kyle Freeland is on the mound. And it's not just the Coors Field elevation that makes his numbers look bad. A 7.36 ERA. So, yeah, I would say CJ Abrams, who's batting cleanup tonight and hitting .277. That's probably a pretty darn good pick. Lefty on lefty, I would say, if you really want to get spicy. And again, it doesn't matter how juicy the odds are. When we play Let's Go Streaking, it's about pride more than anything. All you got to do is pick somebody to get a hit. How could you not go with James Wood? I know he's a lefty as well, but I mean, his splits are pretty even across the board. That's who I would go with if I'm picking a National. But I feel like, yeah, anybody in that lineup's probably a pretty good pick tonight.
0: Well, I mean, if we take it a step further, who are we taking to get a home run in Coors? Because if it's 100 degrees there, the ball's going to be flying. How many home runs do you think get hit tonight?
1: Maybe 7. I mean, we had both of those teams. The Rockies played at home. Let me just see here. Let me double check, because I think they've had like 80 combined runs in their last couple of games. The Rockies were at home, and they lost 9-6 yesterday to the Reds. They won 10-3 on Saturday and lost 7-2 on Friday. So the lowest scoring game of that weekend was 9 runs. The Nationals played in Sacramento, where we know it's a bandbox. Friday, they won 23-4. Saturday, they lost to the A's 15-1. And then yesterday, they kept it in the single digits. It was 5-2. So both of them coming off of very offensive weekends, and now they're playing in probably the most hitter-friendly conditions imaginable tonight. Yeah, I would say maybe we've got 6-7 home runs on tap for that game.
0: I mean, can you bet how many home runs there are in games? You can do that, right? Like, maybe that's probably where we need to go in that one. Yeah.
1: Probably. I mean, if you're really feeling it, you know, if you're feeling degenerative tonight, then sure.
0: I'm feeling it.
1: Then why not?
0: I'm feeling it.
1: You ain't feeling it?
0: The Reds. I'm feeling it though. Yeah, I am feeling that. Red Sox are already down though. Like I'm not feeling that.
1: Bottom that's a good second. Pivot, Kate. Kate, that's a tremendous pivot to what the segment is supposed to be about. So kudos to you for keeping us on track.
0: Because I didn't really have much more to say about the Rockies. The thick air. I was running out of stuff, Pat. That was a save my own ass right there.
1: Yeah, well, I mean, how much could you really talk about the Rockies and the Nationals other than the fact that, you know, we're hoping to see a billion runs? But no, the best game of the night in baseball is the Red Sox and the O's at Fenway. Boston on a 13-game winning streak. They were 37 at 48 at one point, and going into the break, they had won 9 in a row, and I wondered whether or not that was the worst possible thing for them. Well, apparently not, because they just 4 games swept the Rays over the weekend, and so now they're back at Fenway, 50-48, and you look at the not only the AL East standings, which, again, the Rays still have one of the best records in baseball, so Boston is still 6 games back in the division, but this team was dead and buried in April. And when they fired Alex Cora, it looked like they were going to tank the season. And maybe, lose 90 games, 95 games. They're 50-48. They currently hold the final spot in the wild card standings. They're a playoff team if the baseball season ended today, just like the Phillies. I mean, this is the season of the remarkable turnaround, Kate. I can already tell whether it's the Phillies or the Red Sox, or maybe even the Astros, because that was my bold prediction to start the second half. Another team that looked dead and buried. They were, 14 games under 500. Correa out for the year. And the Astros, Red Sox, and the Phillies, two of them are playoff teams right now if the season ended today. Houston's a game out of the AL West? I guarantee you one of those teams is going to be in the World Series this year. And we're going to talk about how, their season was over seemingly going into May, and now they've already resurrected it. We haven't even hit August yet, but you mentioned it. The Red Sox are down 1-0 right now. So you had an O'Neill ground rule double for the O's, and they've won 7 in a row. That's no slouch either. Yeah. Shout out our guy PJ Glasser here, Kate. Baltimore's got their fans feeling like they could be a playoff team as well. So pretty impressive with Boston, though. Again, Garrett Crochet is injured, and they're doing it with a lineup that doesn't have a lot of household names. Wilson Contreras having himself a hell of a season. So is this sustainable, Kate? Because I know you've seen the Cubbies, who looked like a pretty damn good team going into the season. They've got two separate 10-game winning streaks, and they're a playoff team right now. But, man, the injuries to that pitching staff have continued to mount. So with the Red Sox, Kate, do you think this is a legit team, or do you think this is just their heater of the season and they're really not that great of a ball club?
0: Well, first of all, Pat, early on in the season, sometimes I think in baseball, we overreact to things. I don't think it was an overreaction to think that the Red Sox or the Phillies or the Astros were kind of dead in the water. They did not look like good baseball teams whatsoever. So it's been very impressive that they've resurrected their seasons. I don't necessarily think it's sustainable for the Red Sox to continue winning at this rate, but I certainly think it's still sustainable for them to be in wild card, in contention for the wild card, right? That's certainly sustainable. I mean, they're getting good pitching despite some injuries. Their lineup has shown some depth throughout. They're putting runs on the board. It's not like they're winning a lot of these games, 1-0, 2-0, 2-1 type of thing. They're scoring runs. So I do think some of this is sustainable. I don't necessarily think that they're going to continue to rip off a zillion more games or go on multiple, double digit win streaks throughout the rest of the season, but they're playing good baseball right now. And baseball is kind of a game of momentum a little bit. When you're playing well and things are going well, it's, you can kind of continue some of that. So I think that they'll be in contention for a wild card spot, for a playoff spot. But do I think that they're necessarily going to come back and win the AL East? Probably not. Can the Orioles do that? I would take the Red Sox over the O's if I were, to say which team can sustain this better. But I think it's certainly very impressive what they've done and how they've turned their season around. You just still have to, they still have to continue to pitch well. Their bullpen can be questioned at times. Things all still have to continue to trend in the right direction. But I think based on how they're playing right now, I don't see why they couldn't continue at least to have some sort of success. Obviously not maybe continue to win 13 more games, but, or 13 more in a row, I should say.
1: Yeah. Here's the thing for me. And I know it's one player, and I know that they've gone on this winning streak without him, but in order for me to consider them a legit threat to make the playoffs. I got to know when the hell is the next time Garrett Crochet is going to pitch. Again, he's on the 60-day IL. He's yet to resume a formal throwing program. He does not have a specific timetable for returning. I saw an article the other day that he has made, quote, drastic gains, but there's still no timetable yet to throw. Again, he's been dealing with left shoulder inflammation and lat tightness. He's been out since April 25th. It's 3 months later. He hasn't even started throwing yet, other than playing catch with weighted balls. So, when is the earliest Garrett Crochet comes back? In a month from now? You know, we're talking about the end of August, and then maybe you're getting 5-6 starts out of him at the best? Best case scenario?
0: That feels like
1: he's got... Go ahead.
0: Yeah, like late for them to... They need him back earlier than that.
1: Yeah. And I don't think they're gonna. I mean, because think about it. He hasn't started throwing yet, like I said, other than playing catch with weighted balls. So normally you're talking about long tossing. You're talking about bullpen sessions. You're talking about throwing simulated games in bullpens. Then you have rehab stints, which for an injury that long, I would think they want at least three rehab starts in the minor leagues, you know, where they're going to ramp him up. Probably 40 pitches, then 50 pitches, then 60 pitches. And then maybe he makes a big league start and he's limited to still 70. That's a long time. He has not started throwing yet. I think the earliest you would see Garrett Crochet return is, again, 1 month from now. And that feels very optimistic. I think we're more so looking at September. And so can Boston continue to play this great of baseball? They are, but can they continue to do it without one of the best pitchers in all of baseball? I find it unlikely. That's why I don't see them as a playoff team. As great as they are right now, remember how bad they were, and remember how much baseball we still have to play. Maybe it's because I'm a Yankee fan. I'm not taking Boston seriously. Sorry.
0: Are you taking the Baltimore Orioles seriously?
1: No, I'm not taking them seriously either. I mean, I think they're mediocre teams that have gotten on their biggest runs of the year, and they're still barely, I mean, the Orioles are still below 500. The Red Sox are barely above 500.
0: Is that partly because that division, though? Like, if they were playing in the Central, those teams would be probably towards the top.
1: Yeah, I mean, it's partly the division, and I got a lot of confidence. The Yankees, who have been without Judge, they've been without Stanton, they've been without Max Fried, they've been without Carlos Rodon, they've been without... Clark Schmidt has still not made his season debut. Those five guys are all coming back in the next couple of weeks here, and the Yankees have still managed to stay 11 games over 500, and they have the best run differential in the American League. Yeah, I feel good about the Yankees. The Rays, it doesn't feel like they're going to slow down. They've been a great team from the start of the year to finish, and they've lost five in a row, and they're still 14 games above 500. So, yeah, I feel like those two teams are finishing 1-2 in the division, and then somebody's got to win the Central. Somebody's got to win the West. So then, again, that leaves you with two spots up for the wild card. And you can make the case for just about anybody in the American League outside of the division leaders. So, again, they could be playoff teams, but I find it highly unlikely that they're going to play well enough the rest of the season that both will be. And again, especially when it comes to the Red Sox, they're as hot as they can be right now. They're two games over 500. The Rays is not coming back for at least a month. I don't believe in them. So maybe they'll prove me wrong, but... I just think this is going to be the highlight of their season whenever this winning streak ends. 310-840-4910. Take a short break. We'll talk some more baseball when we return. Is there any doubt about who the best catcher in Major League Baseball is right now? I'm Pat Boyle. She's Kate Constable. We'll take your calls. We'll take your texts. And we'll give you a scoreboard update as well when we return on a very, very juicy Monday night in baseball. 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
1: Welcome on back. 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I'm Pat Boyle. She's Kate Constable. Phone number to join the show, 310-840-1110. 49-10. Get you a scoreboard update on things going on right now in just a bit. But, Kate, I don't know if you saw this. Hunter Goodman, we were talking about the Rockies over the weekend and all the runs and Coors Field tonight, 100 degrees, ball should fly. Hunter Goodman, second three-home run game of the season over the weekend. Are we looking at the best catcher in baseball here all of a sudden? Three home runs yesterday with five ribbies. Now, he had not hit a home run since then, since July 1st. But you look at the season, and again, I know he plays at Coors Field. He's hitting 257, 30 home runs. That's third in all of baseball, 56 RBIs, and an 886 OPS. Is Hunter Goodman becoming, already is, the best catcher in baseball? And secondarily, how long before the Rockies trade him? Because it feels like a very Colorado Rockies thing to do. But I don't know, Kate, when we're talking about who's the best catcher in baseball right now, does Hunter Goodman have to be in that conversation?
28: I think he's starting to enter the conversation. I think you could say he's the most explosive hitter right now at the position. But I'm not sure. Like, yeah, two three homer games, it's extremely impressive. Like, don't get me wrong at all. But does that automatically make you the best at the position because you had two really, really good games? I'm going to go ahead and say no. I don't think he's the best at the position because of that. I think he's a pretty damn good hitter. And I think playing at Coors Field helps some of his numbers, but he still strikes out quite a bit as well. So he's a really good catcher. He's entering kind of that conversation, but I'm not sure he's there yet just because of those two, three homer games, as impressive as those are. Like, you really can't take that away from the guy.
1: Yeah, and again, he doesn't rank, at least what I've seen, he doesn't rank all that high in defensive metrics. Patrick Bailey from the Giants is a multiple-time Gold Glove winner. Alejandro Kirk, as much as Combs and I were making fun of him, how the hell he was an all-star because of the fan voting, which was what it was. But, you know, with the season he's having, he doesn't deserve to be an all-star, but had a great year last year, and he's one of the best defensive catchers in baseball. Adley Rutschman as well. Dylan Dingler, former Gold Glove winner. And honestly, like, Dylan Dingler probably deserves to be in that conversation as much as Hunter Goodman or anybody else. I mean, he's having a hell of a season. He leads all catchers in baseball. He's got 60 ribbies. He's hitting 260, 826 OPS. Can't forget Drake Baldwin as well from Atlanta, reigning National League Rookie of the Year, having a really great season again. Langeliers is up there. But, and again, Hunter Goodman strikes out like it's nobody's business. 125 strikeouts in 346 at-bats. So he strikes out more than one out of every three. The power, though, is just unmatched. So I don't know if I would call him the best catcher in baseball. But, you know, again, you have multiple three home run games in one season. Only player in Rockies history to do that. Your power, yeah, it's up there, whether or not your stadium helps it or not. So I think, you know, this season has definitely put him on the map with some of the best catchers in baseball. All right, let's get a couple of quick scoreboard updates here. Kate, we were wondering about the Phillies and the Dodgers with Sanchez on the mound and the Dodgers being underdogs. Well, the Phillies finally got him some run support. Trey Turner just went deep. I'm watching the game because it's on national TV. They are pounding Emmett Sheehan. It's 4-0 Phillies right now. And the Dodgers had bases loaded in the first inning and couldn't cash in. And now they're in a big, big hole.
28: And, yep. So maybe the blind bet on the Dodgers, Pat, maybe that wasn't the way to go with this one tonight. But I will say, Brian Reynolds, he got a hit. I'm streaking, Pat, right now.
1: Bang. Nice.
28: Taking it off. We're going streaking.
1: There you go. So Kate is already on to tomorrow or the next show. She's in the books with a W, with a hit. I saw Ozzy Albies and both Matt Olson, me and Lee's picks, both from the Braves, did not get Knox in their first go around. So hoping
28: and Joe Ryan's
1: for some reversal.
28: Lit up right now.
1: Who's getting lit up?
28: Joe Ryan.
1: Not a great
28: night for him.
1: All right, we'll get an update on Let's Go Streaking and get you plenty of baseball scores when we return. And who knows? We might have LeBron making a decision. This has been MGM Tonight. I wasn't on sports.
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16: Now seems as good a time as any to remind you, you don't always have to take healthy habits to the extreme. Not only are you unlikely to stick with something that's difficult, even if you can keep it up, it's probably going to be to the detriment of something else. And chances are that something else is more important. So if you're on a quest to improve your health, I promise the basics are going to take you much further. I'm talking about diet. Try and be as plant-based as possible. Exercise, meaning multiple rounds of cardio and strength training. And sleep. For most people, 7 to 9 hours a night. I'd like to think of these things as sort of a three-legged stool, right? If you're not doing